0: pitch, and Realmuto was set up almost straight up with the outer edge of the plate, and he hit the glove. So, very tantalizing pitch there.
1: The 1-2. Outside and low. Two runs, two hits, no errors for the Phillies. 0-1 and 0 for the Yankees. We're in the top of the third. Rice back in, that wide open stance on the left side. Sanchez, 2-2. Swing and a miss, struck him out. And Rice is gone on strike. Sanchez, three shutout innings, and he has struck out four. We're midway in the third. 2-0 Phillies. 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
1: Back in Philadelphia, Will Warren back to work and delivers a sweeper that is called a ball and then challenged by the catcher, Ali Sanchez. So the ABS challenge, and it's a strike.
8: New York retains.
1: So the call is overturned, and now it's 0-1. Crawford at 254. The 0-1. Upstairs inside.
0: You know, that's a situation. First pitch of the inning, 0-0 count. Not what you'd consider leverage. But then they say challenge it if you feel very confident that it was a wide miss and you got it right.
1: The 1-1 is inside. Yeah, I want, with the number 9 hitter up there, I want you to be really confident.
0: Yes.
1: Especially really confident on the first pitch.
0: First pitch of the inning. And he was very confident. He didn't hesitate, and he got it right.
1: 2-1 now. Nobody on, nobody out. Bottom of the third, 2-0 Phillies. Warren fires. Swing and a chopper. Couple of bounces to the right side. Caballero on the backhand. Toss to first in time. And Crawford is out. Fans, make your mark and become a legend in MLB The Show 26. Available now on PlayStation 5, Xbox Series XS, and Nintendo Switch. Rated E for everyone. Great play-by-play announcer, thank you. One away. And back to the top of the order. And it's Trey Turner who takes ball one. Turner, who tripled and scored on the sack fly by Kyle Schwarber. The pitch. Yeah, that's in for a strike. Phillies is led by Don Mattingly, the 65-year-old former Yankee. Took over for Rob Thompson end of April. Here's a chopper to first, and what do we got? Foul ball.
0: Yeah, Goldschmidt, it was a high chop, and after one hop, it was right over the base, and Goldschmidt ran over and tried to do a football move to keep his feet in bounds, and is like, we are not falling for that. Umpire Brendan Miller right on top of this call, but he tried to get 2 feet in bounds. it did not fool him. Oh, what a great shot. We're seeing the replay here. High chopper.
1: The 1-2. Swing and a foul out of play off to the right. Now, the part about it that's weird to me is Ben Mays, the plate umpire, and the first base umpire is the crew chief, Chris Conroy. If it goes past first, then it's the first base umpire's call. Otherwise, it's the plate umpire. 1-2, check swing, appeal to first, and he went, struck him out. And there's two down. But that didn't get past first, Dougie.
0: Yeah, it was a tough call in the sense of how high that was, and Goldschmidt's kind of shielding it with his body because he was trying to almost will it to be fair by catching it and keeping his feet in fair territory. So I don't know if they just couldn't get a good view from that.
1: Strikeout number 5 for Warren, and here's Kyle Schwarber with 2 down. Yeah, the first offering misses downstairs, ball 1. Phillies lead it 2-0. We're at the bottom of the 3rd. John Ciambi and Doug Glanville. Our producer is Rob Kelly. The great Paul Schrager is our engineer from Citizens Bank Park. The 1-0. And Schwarber takes inside. Kyle, I mentioned a sacrifice fly. He's got 33 homers, but just 3 homers in his last 21 games. The only guy with more homers in the bigs this year, Yordan Alvarez. The pitch. Yeah, that's in there for a strike.
0: Yeah, they've been throwing a lot of spin, and this season he hasn't hit spin as well as he had in the past. So he's getting a lot of sweepers, he's getting a lot of sliders, and trying to jump on the four-seamer when he gets it.
1: Here comes. And that one down low and inside. 3-1 on Schwarber. In his 5th year with the Phillies, this year an all-star for the 4th year in his career. And that's off the inside corner. It misses for ball 4. And right here, we'll pause 10 seconds. Station ID. 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
1: Bryce Harper will be the batter with 2 down and a man at first. He struck out swinging his first time. The pitch and a fastball in for a strike. And that was a sinker at 92. Harper's been in a funk last 20 games. A 153 average with 26 strikeouts. 0-1, Schwarber at first. The pitch. And that's down low.
0: Yeah, they've gone a lot of kind of two-seamers against him. Curveball. They've tried to stay away from the four-seam fastball because he really has crushed it. He has a over 700 slug on four.
1: Harper will stop at third. Harper into second, and it's a double. A loud two-base hit from Bryce Harper. And with 2 outs, the Phillies have a pair in scoring position.
0: Well, it's kind of the same issue for Will Warren, just like with Bryson Stott. We were just talking about Harper destroying four-seam fastballs. Well, he tried to sneak that one in with his goal trying to tie him up and be up in the zone. Well, he threw it right in the wheel.

0: House and Harper just turned on it. So it's just a location issue with the four seamer. And the Phillies just have not missed it. They have three hits, triple, home run, double.
1: And now Matt Blake will go out to the mound and chat with Warren. Sanchez out there, the entire Yankee infield joining the conversation. Ben May out to break things up.
0: I always dreamed of sprinting from center field during a mound visit just to jump in the pile, just to see what they'd say.
1: That's why you and I are friends. Because it's the type of stuff where I always wonder, like, if you're out there in center field every once in a while, aren't you lonely? Aren't you wondering, what are they talking about? How come they don't ask me to come in?
0: Yeah, I have some ideas.
1: Yeah, you do. Here's Brandon Marsh now, second and third. Yeah, the first offering is upstairs for ball one. Marsh grounded to second to end inning number one. The Phillies lead it 2-0 in the bottom of the third, and they're looking for more with Schwarber at third and Harper at second. The 1-0 to Marsh outside. Brandon Marsh, originally a second-round pick by the Angels in 2016. He came to the Phillies at the deadline in 2022 and joined that team that would go on and play in the World Series. Yeah. And they're going to intentionally walk Brandon Marsh.
0: Yeah, they're not going to mess with him. And after a couple pitches, they were trying to see if he would chase and expand too much. But once he laid off those first two pitches, now you just rather go for Boehm. He's hit 220. Against right-handed pitching.
1: Warren does not have drastic splits, however. The pitch. Swinging a foul straight back. This year, righties hit 262 against him. Lefties 264. There is an advantage in the slug department. 454 for lefties. 419 for righties. 0-1. And the pitch. And that's down and away.
0: I think it'll give him a steady diet of sinkers, just trying to get Boehm to hit the ball on the ground.
1: Schwarber at third, Harper at second, Marsh at first. And that's fouled away, and now it's 1-2. Well, you see the intentional walk used far less in the game nowadays. It's math, right? Because it's the danger of an extra base runner. And in this spot, it's an extra base runner that with a walk allows the Phillies to score. But Warren ahead 1-2. Here's the pitch. Too high.
0: And the math changed when he got to 2-0. You know, that's where the math started making the Yankees rethink it a little bit.
1: Yeah, because they were going to try to get him to chase balls, right? They're trying to get him to swing at stuff outside the zone, and then he didn't do it. 2-2 now. Boehm waits the pitch, and a foul back. That was a breaking ball, and Boehm gets a piece and stays alive.
0: They tried to throw the sweeper, and his sweeper is just kind of floating up there like a frisbee. And, you know, the season says he's 613 slugging percentage on the sweeper. And he uses that pitch 25% of the time against righty. So that's a lot of damage to risk with. He probably needs to go that two-seamer with Boehm.
1: The 2-2. Pop foul. That's out of play. Off to the right. And he went with a fastball that time. Boehm stays alive. Schwarber, Harper, Marsh, third to first on the bases. The Phillies already lead it 2-0. We're in the last of the third. Plenty of natural light still here in Philadelphia. The lights are on. Warren comes set and now steps off the backside of the rubber. Will Warren leaning over, listening in, now straightens. Bases loaded, two down. Here's a 2-2. And that one is just outside. outside edge of the plate, and now there's no place to put Alec Bohm. And the crowd coming to life here in Philadelphia.
0: And they're in motion, so they gain a lot of distance here on the base path.
1: And now Warren steps off the backside of the rubber. Schwarber at third, Harper at second, Marsh at first. All stars on the bases. 3-2, two outs. The pitch. Pop foul out of play, and that will find the seats off to the right.
0: Went with the sweeper, 3-2. And Bohm was right on it.
1: And Dougie, that sweeper has been up. I mean, really up.
0: Flat right now, flat.
1: Bases loaded, two down. Three balls, two strikes. Bohm back in right side. 3-2. Line drive out towards left center field. Base hit. It's going to score all three. Schwarber in, Harper in, Marsh comes in. Bohm cruises into second before it's finally retrieved. And the Phillies have opened up a 5-0 lead. Max Schumann with the dive, ill-advised, might have been able to save a run.
0: Well, Bohm was out in front of the sweeper, and he hadn't hit it well all season, but he got enough of it. He'd seen so many, and as we mentioned, Warren had been hanging it the entire sequence. And Schumann went out there to dive, and the ball was hooking towards center, and Grisham almost got caught spectating, and then it almost got by him because he was watching the dive and then almost forgot the ball, so it almost went past him.
1: First offering to Stott is in for a strike. So Alec Bohm with a big three-run double. Bryson Stott with a count 0-1. Stott, by the way, his first homer since June 23rd, his first time up. The pitch, and that's outside. Snaps a 26-game streak without a homer. Second longest of his career.
0: And the thing is, I don't mind when outfielders are aggressive towards the center fielder because you have the backup, you know, yeah. So you can try to make the play.
1: The 1-1 is on the outside corner for a strike, and it's 1-2 on Stott. We're in the bottom of the third. The Phillies have opened up a 5-0 lead. Ryan Yarbrough is up in the pen for the Yankees. Next offering down and in, and it's 2-2.
0: And all this is happening with two outs. That's the Phillies rally. They work quick. You got Crawford to ground out. He got Turner to strike out, and then it's just been four base runners in a row. And when you have four bases in a row without a home run, and you have three runs, you know, there's command issues in there. There's extra base hits in there.
1: The 2-2. Inside, it backed him off the plate. The stop went lurching out of the way. Phillies with a 5-0 lead here in the bottom of the third. Looking for more, man. It's second, two down. Warren deals. And a line drive, base hit, right field. Charging Dominguez, racing around third, and the plate is Bohm. He is in. It's an RBI single, and the Phillies lead it 6-0.
0: Well, Warren is not really fooling anybody. He's trying to get the two-seam. He's trying to get the four-seam. And a lot of the problem right now is location. You know, there's always seemingly one pitch in the sequence where he's catching a lot of the zone with his fastball, and credit to the Phillies hitters who are not missing it, but they've had all these hits. That's the first single, because it's been double, double, home run, triple.
1: Here's JT Realmuto now. 6-0 Phillies, the pitch. And a sweeper for a strike.

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4: I'm Christine Lisi. Jacob Mazurowski struck out the first seven batters he faced, setting a Brewers record for consecutive strikeouts to begin a game. He struck out 12 of the first 13 he faced. He threw 83 pitches in five innings, 66 of them at least 100 miles an hour, most by anyone in a single game since pitch tracking started in 2008. Milwaukee hit nine doubles in an 11-2 rout of the Rockies. With his parents in attendance and on his bobblehead day, Munetaka Murakami homered twice. He drove in six runs. White Sox easily beat the Astros 12-3. Drew Rasmussen allowed one hit in seven innings. Cedric Mullins drove in the only run of the game on a bunt single in the fifth inning. Rays edged the Guardians 1-0 to complete the sweep. Cleveland scored three runs total in that series. Doug and John, back to you in Philadelphia.
5: All right, Christine, it is 6-0. The Phillies on top. Christopher Sanchez back at it. He'll face Rosario Dominguez and Volpe. So the Phillies have been in search of offense, Dougie, and tonight they found it.
6: They did it. They absolutely found it. And, you know, Warren has struggled a little bit with command on a couple of key pitches each hitter, and they've turned to extra bases. So Phillies have capitalized on mistakes, and, you know, they're getting some of the contributions they're looking for, that middle of the order.
5: Here's Ahmed Rosario, and he takes a fastball for a strike. Beg your pardon, that's the changeup, and it's nothing to one. Here's the pitch. Yeah, that one down and in.
6: Well, it seems clear that game plan with Sanchez and Realmuto, they are attacking these right-handed batters inside. They're really pounding them in, and they're looking away, and it's worked well for Sanchez.
5: The 1-1. Swing and a miss.

0: Sanchez ready. 1-2. Here comes. Bounce towards third, but foul. Rosario, then Dominguez, then Volpe. It's a Yankee team that is pretty home run dependent. They're first in the AL, second in the majors. Only the Nats have hit more homers. The pitch. Bounce to the left side. Short hop. Kicks off the glove of Trey Turner, and it's going to be E6 on Trey Turner. So the defensive struggles continue for Trey. It has been a really tough season with the glove for him.
1: Yeah, once that was hit off the bat, you could see Turner was in trouble because he stayed back, and the hop he ended up picking was the short hop with topspin off of a big hop. It was just not much you could, it was a one window of opportunity to try to backhand swipe it, and he was not able to do it.
0: First one to Dominguez, switch hitter batting right, and he takes the ball. It's E6, 18th error on Trey Turner, and that leads the National League.
1: Well, the thing is, he's realized he's been better on the backhand, so he's trying to play those even balls backhand, and that one did not work.
0: The 1-0.

0: is in for a strike. Yeah, last year, the numbers defensively for Trey Turner went in the right direction. And part of the reason it was at least theorized was because he changed his attack route and went to try and field more balls on the backhand side, because that is how he's more comfortable. This one popped to the air, right field. Coming in is the right fielder Rincones. He couldn't find it, at least at first, and eventually pulls it down. Back to first, Rosario. Dominguez is out, and there's one away.
1: Yeah, and I think the thing with Turner as well, like if you look at the metrics this season, takeouts above average, he's good going to his left. But, you know, that's what the numbers say, right? But he's trying to play these things in the hole on the backhand side, and that's where he seems to be comfortable. So it's always like, what are the numbers versus what's your comfort? They don't always align.
0: Here's a swing and a line drive off the bat of Anthony Volpe. And that one out towards center field, collected by Crawford. Stopping at third is Rosario. Volpe into second, and that's a double. Anthony Volpe turning that one around, and a two-base hit, and the Yankees have a threat. Second and third, and one away.
1: Well, Volpe definitely has made some strides, willing to go the other way, has helped him a lot because it's kept him on balls out over the plate where he can go gap to gap as opposed to getting into pull mode. So it was a really nice stroke there. Split the gap with some authority, and now gives the Yankees a shot to finally get on the board.
0: Trent Gresham now. And the pitch. Swing and a tapper foul down the first base side.

0: Bohm even with the base at third. Everyone else backed up. The pitch to Grisham. Swing and a miss. 0-2. We mentioned Grisham is the second lowest chase rate in Major League Baseball. That time he chased on a slider biting down and away.
1: Yeah, I mean, and sometimes those rates, you know, they're averages of facing someone nasty like Sanchez, which is, you need exceptional levels of discipline to be able to lay off some of his stuff that is so sharp and so good.
0: Second and third, one out. Sanchez fires, and that's down and away. Grisham, a season ago, 34 homers and an OPS of 811, and a really good year. This year, 11 homers and 41 knocked in. He's in a little bit of a funk, one for his last 24.
1: And this is not an easy left-hander to face, being one of the few lefties in this lineup with all his sinking actions, slider down and away.
0: The 1-2. Swing and a miss. Struck him out. And Grisham is gone. It's five strikeouts now for Christopher Sanchez, two away.
1: I mean, he's so tough. He'll come across his body and hide the ball, and it just was really difficult for Grisham to pick that up.
0: Next offering is cut on and missed by Max Schumann.
1: And Schumann is often very aggressive in a little bit of time here with the Yankees. That first pitch, he tries to jump all over it. And that one, he did not make contact.
0: 0-1 down, second and third, two away. Here comes, and a fastball in for a strike, a sinker at 97.
2: Call of strike is being challenged by the batter.
0: Yeah, the call of strike being challenged by Schumann, and it's a ball.
2: There's a ball, New York retains.
0: So Schumann gets the call overturned, and now the count is 1-1.
1: Well, that's certainly big, because 0-2 on Sanchez is, you're standing on the precipice of the drain at that point.
0: Yeah. The 1-1. Swing and a miss. And they count 1-2. Ahmed Rosario, the runner at third. He reached on an error. Volpe, the runner at second. He reached on a double. Phillies lead 6-0, top of the fourth. Two outs. The 1-2. A little bit low.

Schumann digs back in, and now time is called. Max Schumann starting in left field tonight. We told you Cody Bellinger to the IL. Schumann, an infielder by trade. Sanchez sets and fires. And that is low. So now the count is 3-2.

0: And the pitch. And that's inside. He walked him. So Sanchez steals ball four to Max Schumann. And now the bases are loaded for Jose Caballero.
1: Yeah, really good at bat by Schumann. And, you know, sometimes you get the life preserver from ABS and you're, you know, hoping it turns your whole at bat around. I guess sometimes it's just a glazed donut, you know, and falls apart when you put it in water. But in that case, he used it to his advantage, got the extra pitch, and was able to work the walk because of his discipline.
0: Well, if you want analysis, Doug Glanville's instant analysis brought to you by Empower. 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Holy cow. I guess it goes come for the life preserver, stay for the donut. But you know what I'm saying. Well, here we go. Yankees with a golden opportunity to get right back in this game. Down 6-0. And they have the bases loaded, but there are two outs. Caleb Cotham, the pitching coach for the Phillies, back in the dugout after his mound visit. And Caballero digs in right side. The pitch. Swing and a miss. Phillies 6 runs, 5 hits, and an error. And for the Yankees, 0-2 and 0. Here comes the pitch. And that's off the inside edge.
1: Caballero does get into pull mode. And he's very successful when he does pull the ball. But it gets him in trouble on giving up too soon and too much on those pitches away.
0: Here comes a 1-1. Swing and a miss. 1-2. Caballero starting at second base. He was a strikeout victim to end the second. Sanchez is fan 5. Caballero with Rosario at third. Volpe at second. Schumann at first. The 1-2. Bounced foul.
1: And Sanchez has got Caballero conscious of the breaking ball that he wiped him out with last time.
0: A ball and two strikes. The lefty kicks, fires. Swing and a little chopper out to short. Charging Turner, fields, throws to first in time. Just did get him as Turner is able to get Caballero, and the Yankees leave him loaded. And the Yankees are not going to look at it. Midway here in inning number 4, it's the Phillies 6, the Yankees nothing. 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
0: Back here in Philadelphia, and Gabriel Rincon's check swing hits a ground ball to third. That is picked up, thrown to first, but not in time. And Rincones with a little check swing base hit.
1: Yeah, it was almost a great bunt. He checked it on a high pitch, and it went straight down into the ground. Really tough play for Rosario to try to come around it as he was coming in. Throws on the run, and Rincones just outran the ball.
0: Aaron Boone out of the dugout. And he'll take the baseball from Will Warren. 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
9: I'm Christine Lisi. Of the 83 pitches Jacob Mizrowski threw today, 66 of them were at least 100 miles an hour, most by anyone in a single game since pitch tracking started in 2008. He set a Brewers franchise record for consecutive strikeouts to start a game with 7. He struck out 12 of the first 13 batters he faced. He struck out the side 3 times. First pitcher in the expansion era since 1961 with 11 Ks, 0 hits in the first 4 innings of a game. Milwaukee defeated Colorado 11-2. Tyrone Taylor, Marcus Semien each hit 3-run shots as the Mets topped the Dodgers 8-3. Freddie Peralta allowed 3 runs and 6 hits over 4 innings in what could be his final start for New York. The impending free agent is expected to get moved ahead of the August 3rd trade deadline as part of a significant sell-off by the last place Mets. Back to Philadelphia with Doug and John.
0: All right, Christine, Tim Hill will be the new pitcher with Rincones at first and nobody out. So the lefty facing the left-hand hitting Justin Crawford. Phillies lead 6-0. Hill fires, and the side armor fires inside for ball one. Phillies 6 runs, 6 hits, and an error. The Yankees 0-2 and 0. Hill on the season, 47th appearance and a 4.23 ERA. Next offering a check swing. And Crawford is saying that the ball hit him. They're checking to see, did he swing? They say no at third. And now it'll be up to the Phillies to decide, are they going to challenge to see if he was hit by the pitch? Yeah, he was definitely hit by the pitch.
1: Yeah, very clear. Elbow.
10: Ruling on the field is no hit by pitch. Philadelphia is challenging.
1: Yeah, they'll win this challenge quickly. His right arm, as he turned, his elbow went down and it hit off of his forearm. Yep. So he's already walking over to first base, very confident in the ruling.
0: So Crawford plunked by the pitch. The Phillies challenging.
1: Yeah, the way he turned his body, you can see how you'd think it hit the bat because the way he turned it.
10: After review, the call is overturned. It is a hit by pitch. Batter is awarded first base. Philadelphia main danger challenge.
0: Chris Conroy, the third base ump of the crew chief, letting the people know. And so now first and second, and nobody out. And here's Trey Turner in the bottom of the fourth.
1: Well, Tim Hill features his sidearm delivery, sinker, slider, four-seamer from that angle.
0: The pitch. And a breaking ball is in there for a strike. That's the slider.
1: He's throwing a lot more sinkers this year, 80% last 2 years.
0: The 0-1 is outside. He's one of those guys who doesn't throw real hard, but there's obviously deception slash funk. I don't know that that's a category, funk. Here's a swing and a ground ball to the right side. Up with it, Caballero steps on second for one, on to first. That's two, a double play. And on the play, Rincones to third. So, Turner hits into the 4-3 double play, and it'll bring up Kyle Schwarber.
1: Yeah, Turner hits another ball hard there, so positive signs on the bat sign.
0: There's Schwarber, the pitch. And a breaking ball misses upstairs. And ball one. Kyle has knocked it around with a sack fly. He has walked and scored. The pitch is outside and low as it squirts out of the glove of Ali Sanchez.
1: Now, Tim Hill, throughout his career, 63% ground ball rate, which is astronomical. I mean, the Major League average is 44%. This year, it's almost 67%, so he loves the ground ball.
0: The 2-0 is tapped foul at the plate.
1: The thing that's a little baffling in his numbers this year is in 38 innings, he's also given up 7 home runs, yet he doesn't give up a lot of fly balls on the pull side, so I don't know what's, happening. I guess every fly ball that's pulled seems to go out.
0: The 2-1 is bounced foul of first.
1: Well, they seem to be spraying it around. He's got two to the left, straightaway left, left center, center. He's equal opportunity and home runs in the air. But tough guy to keep in the air. But when you get it in the air, you get some damage.
0: Hill nods yes, fires outside, and now it's 3-2 on Schwarber with Bryce Harper lurking just outside the on-deck circle down to our right. Hill deals. Swing, and a ball popped in the air. Left field. Charging in, Schumann towards the line, makes the catch. Schwarber is out. The Phillies get the first two on, but fail to score. We'll head to the fifth. It's 6-0. This is Sunday Night Baseball on ESPN Radio and ESPN app.
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0: Back in Philadelphia, John Chalmby, Doug Glanville with you. Ali Sanchez will step in. Christopher Sanchez deals. And a fastball misses down and away at ball one.

0: Here comes the pitch. And that one is in for a strike. Ali Sanchez struck out looking his first time. It'll be Sanchez, then Goldschmidt, then Rice in the top of the fifth. Phillies lead it 6-0. Christopher Sanchez at 69 pitches thus far. Here comes the 1-1. Line drive and a base hit out of the left field. Marshall pick it up, quickly fires it into second. And it's a leadoff single for Ali Sanchez.
1: Yeah, Sanchez has been mostly in the percentages around his sinker, but he's thrown a lot more sliders tonight. And just trying to get that as part of the plan to work righties in. He's trying to work the slider to get the chase in, keep them off that pitch away.
0: Here's the pitch. And that's outside.
1: He's at 31% sliders tonight, and on the season, it's about 19%.
0: The 1-0. That's down and in, and it almost hit Goldschmidt. Well, Goldschmidt, a single, and he's tapped back to the pitcher. Veteran first baseman, having a really solid year. The pitch, swing and a miss.
1: I mean, he carried a lot in terms of right-handed power production when Judge initially went down. He had a two-week run. He was just crushing everybody and cooled off in July, but carried them for some of that period of time.
0: The 2-1. Is inside. I mean, I think the plan was he would play almost always against lefties. Probably played more than they would like against righties, and yet even still, he's slugging .487. He's got an 800 OPS. The 3-1 inside, and Goldschmidt will take his base. Here comes the DH. It's Ben Rice. The Phillies lead it by the count of 6-0. We're at the top of the fifth. John Ciambi, Doug Glanville, Rob Kelly, our producer, Paul Schrager, our engineer. The pitch. Check swing and a called strike.
1: Now Rice was absolutely looking to turn and burn on that one. He was falling back on the pull side, just trying to get those hands through.
0: Next offering, cut on and missed. And now it's 0-2 on Rice.
1: Yeah, threw the changeup there. Keep Rice off balance. Doesn't throw a lot of changeups to lefty, but that one worked like a charm.
0: Here's a swing and a line drive. Short hop. Knocked down at second. Throw to second for an out. Return to first, not in time. It was Stott on the short hop, and he didn't corral it cleanly. There was some question as to whether he was actually going to maybe try and catch it out of the air, but instead short hopped it. Really sloppy looking play right there on that short hop. So with the out recorded at second, it puts runners at first and third and one away. Yankees still trail 6-0. And it's Ahmed Rosario at the plate. As a throw to first, and it gets away from Harper. Trotting home from third to score is Sanchez, and the Yankees are on the board. Dougie, what's he doing there?
1: I mean, very much unnecessary. You have Rice, you have this huge lead, first and third. He's not going anywhere. So he just steps and pops to throw. And
0: threw it too high.
1: Just absolutely airmailed. I think the next mound visit for Sanchez is going to have a cease and desist letter. Don't throw to first and do not challenge on ABS here.
0: And the Yankee fans starting to make some noise. Rice at second, 6-1 Phillies. And a pitch. And that one misses. So Rice at second, one away, 6-1 Phillies. The pitch to Rosario. And that one down and in. And now two balls and no strikes.

0: Next offering, lined out into center field. That's falling. That's a base hit. Rice will stop at third as the throw comes in and is cut off. And racing for second is Rosario. I'm not quite sure. I mean, Rice had stopped. Crawford's throw was a little too high, and that allowed Rosario to take second on the throw.
1: Yeah, the Phillies' defense right now is absolutely keeping the door wide open for the Yankees. I mean, this is a play where Rice holds up, didn't read it really well, so he's only able to go to third. They still make the aggressive throw home. It's high, and good base running by Rosario to go to second. But that play, like, once Rice is shut down, he just got to keep it down, and that also freezes the runner from advancing. Instead, the airmail throw, and Rosario, a good base running, takes second base.
0: Meeting on the mound as Real Muto went out there. Harper, Stott, Turner, and Bohm have joined the conversation. And now that meeting on the dirt in the center of the diamond breaks up. It has been a sloppy, sloppy defensive inning for the Phillies. Jason Dominguez at the plate and a great opportunity. Second and third, one away. The pitch. And a foul ball off the end of the bat. Back towards the backstop. Nothing and one. Dominguez has reached on a fielder's choice and flied to right. The 0-1. Line drive. Foul ball down the third baseline.
1: Wow, that ball was hit so hard. I mean, ricocheting everywhere, but right on time.
0: And yeah, it was absolutely smoked.
1: I mean, Ben Rice just ducked.
0: And the ball girl, on like two ricochets, fielded it cleanly down there, like, yeah, no problem.
1: Yeah. Plus five, defensive run saved.
0: 0-2 now. Here's the pitch. Swing and a tapper towards third. Bohm up with it. Fires on the move to first. In time to get Dominguez. Run scores. And it's 6-2. And on the play, Rosario to third.
1: Yeah, Bohm makes this play. I wasn't sure if he knew how many outs there were. He kind of kept running towards the dugout, but maybe just trying to avoid the mound. But a lot of self-inflicted wounds here for the Phillies this inning.
0: Here's Anthony Volpe. Man at third, two down. The Yankees have scored twice. And the first offering is outside. And that sinker misses for ball one. Sanchez comes set. Here's the pitch. Now that's outside. Sanchez now up to 86 pitches.
1: He's starting to go away a little bit now, get the change up away since he's pounded them in most of the game.
0: Here comes the 2-0. Line drive, base hit, left field. Over towards the line, Marshall picking up, Volpe racing for second. The throw is too late, RBI double, and the Yankees are within three at 6-3. As Rosario comes across to score.
1: Well, I'll say the Yankees hitting approach, although wasn't yielding a lot of outcomes early, really is showing through. Yes, they're getting these extra opportunities from the Phillies defense, but at the same time, you know, Volpe just hit a changeup, which is a tough pitch, stayed back long enough to hit it off the end and got the extra base hit and the run scored.
0: Yankee fans making some noise. The Philly fans are cranky, shall we say. Here's Trent Grisham down. He's 0-2. Man at second, two away. Sanchez deals. Swing and a foul back to the screen.

Trent Grisham, mentioned one for his last 25. Digs back in left side. Volpe at second. Here comes the 0-1. Fouled off at the plate.

0: Here comes a pitch. That one in the dirt all the way to the backstop. It's a wild pitch. Volpe down to third.
1: Another really bad miss on Sanchez. He tries to get the slider, and Realmuto just tried to glove it, and it took a kick hop over his glove.
0: I mean, that wasn't even close to the plate. No. I don't know. I think JT just doing his best trying for the glove save. One and two. Sanchez deals. Swing and a ground ball softly hit right side. Picking it up, Stott. Throws to Harper. And the inning comes to a close, but the Yankees score three times. We're in the bottom of the fifth, and it's 6-3 Phillies. This is Sunday Night Baseball on ESPN Radio and ESPN App.
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0: Bottom half of the fifth, and the Yankees have cut it to 6-3 Philadelphia. Here's Bryce Harper. First one from Tim Hill. Misses down and in. Harper, then Marsh, then Bohm. And Hill working out of the stretch. As Harper takes down low, Bryce taking all the way that time.
1: Yeah, he was pretty much walking out of the batter's box as the ball was coming. No intention of swinging.
0: 2-0. Hill deals. And that is in for a strike and a challenge from Harper.
12: Batter's challenging a called strike.
0: So the ABS challenge, Ben May, the plate umpire. And that one is a ball. It's overturned. And now it's 3-0.
1: What's amazing about that is Harper was also backing away from the
0: moving.
1: Plate. Literally.
0: Next pitch is in for a strike. He keeps doing it. He keeps digging into the box. And then as the pitch is coming, he starts to back out.
1: Yeah, like literally a couple of steps. I don't know if he's in the box.
0: The 3-1 misses, and that's ball four. And the leadoff man is aboard.
1: But I guess he concluded that Hill was just not going to give him anything. But for me, I'm wondering, like, if you want to get a good look at the guy, it's kind of hard when you're moving away from the plate. But Harper's seen Hill enough. He's just sort of like, all right, I'm going to take my walk.
0: So now it's Brandon Marsh, the pitch. And that's in for a strike. The 0-1 lined softly the other way and a base hit over Rosario and into left field. So the first two Phillies have reached. And with Alec Bohm scheduled, Aaron Boone out of the dugout. Camilo Doval was up and loosening. Boone will make the move. Caught in the bullpen, brought to you by Liberty Mutual Insurance. And with nobody out, two aboard here in the bottom of the fifth, it's the Phillies 6 and the Yankees 3. 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
13: Veteran righty Max Scherzer will celebrate his 42nd birthday tomorrow by coming off the injured list and starting the series opener against the Nationals. Scherzer was put on the injured list in mid-June with back spasms, but has had various setbacks. He's made only 6 starts this season for Toronto, which has dropped 7 of 10 since the All-Star break, including today's 6-1 loss to a Red Sox team that is 17-2 in its last 19 games. Now back to Philadelphia with Doug and John.
0: Christine, thanks. Camilo Doval will take over for the Yankees. The Yankees lead the majors in ERA, and they have the best bullpen ERA in the big leagues. They got some stuff down there, and this guy, part of that group, the former Giants closer. So Doval on here, second and third, or first and second, and nobody out. The pitch to Alec Bohm. And a fastball in for a strike.
1: He throws a kind of a sidearm delivery, sinker, cutter, slider, changeup, big velocity. He did have 39 saves at one point, so it's one of the pieces of this Yankee bullpen that have closer experience.
0: Righty comes set. And now a pickoff play on, close play at second as Caballero snuck in. Harper started to stutter step towards third base. Aaron Boone saying, hang on, we're not going to look at it.
1: Yeah, it was almost like Harper was going to take off, and he stopped, and then it took time for Caballero to get to second, but Doval threw a strike to second.
0: Next offering foul back. Phillies 6 runs, 7 hits, 2 errors. The Yankees 3-5-0. We're in the bottom of the fifth. 0-2 on Alec Bohm. And the pitch. And that is in there. Got him looking, and Bohm knew it. A slider. liner on the inside corner, and there's one away. It'll bring up Bryson Stott.
1: They threw a slider that ended up backing up on him a little bit. So it, instead of going down and away to the righty for Chase, it slid sort of inside and caught the down and in corner instead. But it ended up at a perfect location.
0: So Stott here with a homer and an RBI single. Harper at second. Marsh is at first. The pitch. And a fastball in there for a strike.
1: Well, Duvall's hitting 99 miles per hour, so this is some serious velocity going.
0: Again, the average fastball in the majors is right about 95. The 0-1. Swing and a foul into the mitt of the catcher, Ali Sanchez.
1: Well, that was 101, so he's like, let me establish that I am even higher than average here.
0: First and second, one out. Phillies by three, but threatening again here in the bottom of the fifth. Harper takes off for third. The pitch cut on and missed. Throw to third, too late. And Harper with a stolen base. Marsh follows him. For Harper, it's number six. For Marsh, it's number nine.
1: You know, a good job by the Phillies there, being in communication to go in sync, but also Harper had been timing Duvall earlier and picked a good spot to go. So gets in there, and that's one of those you kind of have to make it, but he got in there feet first pretty comfortably before the tag by Rosario.
0: So a strikeout, and now with two away in second and third, it's Real Muto. And the next offering is outside, ball one. Phillies lead it 6-3. The 1-0. Chopped towards third, but foul.

0: Gabriel Hutto has struck out looking, and he is grounded to second. Right-hand hitter at the plate, Doval, a 1-1. A little bit high. Real Muto originally drafted by the Marlins. And in his career, three times an All-Star. The pitch, down and away. Count is 3-1 on JT Realmuto. Phillies trying to get a couple of runs back. They lead it 6-3. 3-1 now. Tapped foul at the plate. Couple of good years with the Giants, including 22-23. And 23, he was an All-Star. 39 saves. Struck out 31% of the batters that he faced.
1: Oh, he was nasty. He had his own theme song coming in. Lights went down.
0: A 3-2. Swing and a miss. Struck him out. The Phillies get the first two on, but Doval comes in and strikes out three in a row. The Phils leave a couple. We'll head to the sixth. It's 6-3. Phillies lead the Yankees. This is Sunday Night Baseball on ESPN Radio and the ESPN app.
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0: Christopher Sanchez back at it. And Max Schumann stands in on the right side here at the top of the sixth. The pitch. And that's outside. Phillies 6, the Yankees 3, top of the sixth. Sanchez at 92 pitches. And the Phillies with activity in the first floor of that bullpen, the 1-0. And that's outside, and now 2-0.
1: Well, the last two innings, Sanchez, been a lot of traffic. Seeing a lot of batters batting around, so he's trying to settle in to try to have an efficient inning to get the bullpen a little bit stronger position.
0: The 2-0 is on the inside corner, 2-1. The right-hander Seth Johnson is up in the pen for the Phillies. So Schumann has reached on a fielder's choice and on a walk. The 2-1 on the way. Swing and a one hop out to short. Backhanded by Turner. Long throw to first. In time. Trey Turner from the outfield grass. Long throw. Nice play by the shortstop.
1: Well, we mentioned that when he's going to his right, that's where he's strongest because he gets the backhand. Steps and throw. A little low throw. Nice scoop by Harper. The challenge and the metrics have supported when he goes up the middle on that forehand side, so to speak, he's struggled a lot.
0: So one down, and the batter is Jose Caballero. Swings and lines one. Caught at short by Trey Turner. And there's two away.
1: And we were talking to Don Mattingly before the game. He said sometimes defensively, if you just get like a good stretch of good plays where you don't have to think about it, and it just sort of breeds a little bit more confidence. And you know, defense is like hitting, and you know, you can be in slumps. You could be funky out there. You're trying to work through it.
0: Ali Sanchez now is Christopher Sanchez pumps in a strike, and it's nothing in a one. Christopher Sanchez, the 0-1. Swing and a line drive, base hit into left field. And Ali Sanchez with his second hit of the night.
1: Yeah, and the last two, they've tried to throw him a slider down and in, and Sanchez the last couple have hung it up in the zone, and Ali Sanchez has been able to stay back really well on it.
0: And now it's Paul Goldschmidt. And the first offering is a strike. Goldschmidt a single. He's tapped back to the pitcher, and he's walked and scored. The 0-1. In for a strike. Goldschmidt, seven times an All-Star, won an MVP, four times a Gold Glover. Sanchez, the 0-2. Swing and a miss, struck him out. And Christopher Sanchez, the night likely over for him. But as we head to the bottom of the sixth, the Phillies have

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5: Back here in Philadelphia, John Chomby, Doug Glanville with you. Gabriel Rincona is scheduled. It'll be Brian De La Cruz to hit. So the right-hander will face the new pitcher, the lefty Ryan Yarbrough, the 34-year-old. This season, a 3.86 ERA in 25 appearances, 39 and two-thirds innings. Guys pitched for the Rays, the Royals, the Dodgers, the Blue Jays, and now a Yankee.
6: Throughout his career, he's been in the top 5% of lowest average exit velocity. This guy just misses barrels.
5: Yeah, the pitch in for a strike to De La Cruz.

0: And the pitch. Swing and a ground ball. That's to short. Volpe picks it up. Throw. Pulls Goldschmidt off the base. Pass Goldschmidt into foul ground. De La Cruz racing for second. And he's in there. So to go single and then he's six.
1: Yeah, I wonder if they will. I guess they scored it already, but tough play by Volpe. Had to circle it in the hole. Long throw. And he caught it kind of on his feet, so he had to come up and throw, and the throw just kept sailing on him until it went way up towards the right field side of first base. And Goldschmidt immediately had to come off the base to just start chasing it.
0: Yarborough delivers to Crawford, who pushes a bunt towards third. It's a good one. Picking it up, Rosario, throw to first, and safe at first is Crawford, as Goldschmidt couldn't dig it out. I don't know whether it hit Crawford or whether it went into and then out of Paul Goldschmidt's glove. Regardless, it'll put runners at first and third, and it'll be an infield single.
1: Yeah, nice bunt by Crawford. We were watching earlier during practice, batting practice, he was working on bunting with the machine for that exact play. So he deadened it. Rosario does a great job, though. He gets it glove side, throws over the top with some velocity. It's possible if Goldschmidt holds on to it, they might have it, but they arrived at the similar time, and he could not scoop it up cleanly.
0: First and third, nobody out, infield in. Yarborough delivers to Turner, and that's outside. Phillies lead it 6-3, six runs, nine hits, two errors,

0: for the Phillies, 3-6-1 for the Yankees. Next offering, line, base hit into left field. In to score is De La Cruz, Trey Turner, an RBI single. And the Phillies lead it 7-3.
1: Well, this is not exactly a laser show, but this is what you have to do at Yarbrough. You're not going to hit it hard, but you can find the hole. So we have the soft ground ball error. We have the bunt, and now the broken bat to left, but all three have reached base safely.
0: And now it's Kyle Schwarber up to hit. Phillies 7, the Yankees 3, bottom of the 6th. First and second, no one out. The pitch. And that is in there for a strike. Yarbrough listening in. Schwarber is 0 for 1. Pickoff play on and diving back in safely. And second is Justin Crawford.
1: Well, these are tough pickoffs because a lot of the middle infielders are playing up the middle or far back, so they have to catch and tag on the run. And Volpe comes in as a little bit on the left field side, so they have to jump backhand to keep it from going into center field.
0: The 0-1 is inside.
1: So exit velocities this inning. We mentioned Yarbrough's career of missing barrels. 74.2 miles per hour, 31.5, and 76.6 miles per hour. And they've all gotten hits.
0: The 1-1. Fouled off the plate. Well, Yarbrough early in his career was used as a starter by the Rays. In fact, here's a nugget for you, Dougie.
1: Yeah.
0: The first ever game considered to be the birth of the opener was May 19, 2018. Sergio Romo started. The 1-2 is down and away. And let me pause the story by saying a lot of times you hear the phrase opener when it's actually not an opener being used. It's just a bunch of relievers and it's a bullpen game. But the original idea of an opener was that a reliever would start the game to set up a good matchup so that the starter wouldn't have to face the best hitters as many times. The 2-2, runners take off. That's popped up and fouled out of play off to the left. Anyway, May 19, 2018, the Rays at the Angels. Sergio Romo pitched the first inning. That was prime Mike Trout with Justin Upton hitting behind him. But it was Romo as the opener to set up for the bolt guy, Ryan Yarbrough. And in that game, Ryan Yarbrough came in the second, pitched 6 1/3, gave up a run. Here's a swing and a line drive. Base hit out of the center field. Grisham up with it. Stopping at third is Crawford. And the bases are loaded for Bryce Harper.
1: I mean, Yarbrough doesn't know what to do because he's missing everybody's barrel, and it's finding holes. Short swing by Schwarber. He just punches it up the middle.
0: I mean, he got that. If his bat was cupped, he got it partially on the end and partially on the barrel.
1: I mean, and he's just smiling over there. Well, I mentioned top 10 and lowest exit velocity since 2018. He's the same in hard hit percentage.
0: Here's Harper. Bases loaded, infield in. And the first offering misses down and in. Phillies leading 7-3, bottom of the 6th, threatening to break it wide open. Here's a 1-0. And that's too high.
1: Just wonder what that story with Sergio Romo, you know, is it one of those things like it's so historic that you know kind of put the box score in the Hall of Fame kind of thing, or you know, is it, are we going to look back and remember the opener in that context?
0: The 2-0 is downstairs and outside. Yeah, I don't know. I think, I mean, you're still seeing teams do it.
1: Yeah. Definitely changed the game, you know, how relievers are used.
0: Yep. 3-0. Here's the pitch. And Nat is in for a strike. So 3-1 with Harper up here. Bryce has struck out, doubled and scored, walked and stolen a base. The 3-1. Fouled away off to the left. They got the music pumped up here at Citizens Bank Park, huh?
1: Yeah, I'm feeling like I'm at some club downtown here. With the, you know, the globe, you know, the disco ball.
0: Yeah, glow sticks and all that stuff.
1: Yeah.
0: I mean, not that I would know about it.
1: No.
0: The 3-2. And the air, left field, in and towards the line. Schumann, foul ball. It land just out of his reach. He had a long way to go. And they'll do it again now, 3-2. So the base is loaded. No one out. Bottom six. Infield in, Rosario, Volpe, Caballero, and Goldschmidt. Bases loaded for the Phillies. 3-2 to Harper. And that is in there. Got him looking. No argument from Harper as Yarborough paints the corner, and there's one away.
1: I mean, this was perfect pitch. Two-seamer that started away and then came back right on that corner. At the knees, just a great pitch by Yarborough.
0: Brandon Marsh scheduled. Matt Blake goes out to go over this matchup with the lefty. And as they break out the glow sticks and play the dance music, we'll let you know MLB has the best app. They've got you covered. The MLB app. Cover it all season long. Get personalized highlights and push notifications just for you. Download the MLB app, the number one app for live baseball. I feel like
1: I should be dancing or something.
0: Yeah, I feel like something happened between the Phillies and the Dodgers that... The Dodgers were like, bet you can't get your speakers louder than ours. There's Brandon Marsh now. And the pitch. And a slow breaking ball misses down and away at ball one. I mean, honestly, speakers aside from a crowd standpoint, you think back to 2022, this place, that was one of the loudest ballparks I've ever heard in my life.
1: Oh, man.
0: But I'm talking about the crowd, the 1-0. Is cut on and missed, not the dance music.
1: Well, I think when the Dodgers play, there's like a Martian at home with noise-canceling headphones.
0: Something.
1: You know, just to tune it out. But, yeah, it's loud, and, you know, they want to create that club environment, get everybody fired up.
0: The 1-1. And that's a little bit high. Phillies lead it 7-3. We're in the bottom of the sixth. Crawford, the runner at third. Turner, the runner at second. And Schwarber, the runner at first. The 2-1. Swing and a high fly ball, curling foul. And that's down the right side and out of play. As Goldschmidt and Schwarber have a chat down there at first.
1: Yeah, it could be some Hall of Famers there. We'll see. induction was today.
0: Yep. 2-2. And it's fouled back to the screen. Jeff Kent, Andrew Jones, Carlos Beltran, and our colleague Joe Buck going in, receiving the Fort Frick Award. Two and two. Here comes. Swing and a miss. Struck him out. And Yarbrough able to get Marsh.
1: I mean, he took so much off this pitch. And Marsh was just out in front. More like a changeup than a breaking ball. Because he got Marsh to jump early.
0: So two away, bases loaded. And it's Alec Bohm. Yarbrough kicks, delivers. And a fastball for a strike. Alec Bohm with the biggest hit of the game, a three-run double. That was in the third. Phillies lead 7-3, bottom six. Lefty sets, fires. Inside, and he hit him, and that'll force in a run. Bohm will take his base. And in to score is Justin Crawford. It's 8-3.
1: Yeah, Yarbrough tried to go up and in. It was a good pitch, good idea, but he yanked it, and Bohm just couldn't get out of the way. It hit his elbow or shin, I'd say elbow, tricep guard, and just turns into it. Take your base.
0: Now it's Bryson Stott. Stott with a homer, an RBI single, and a strikeout. Phillies lead 8-3. Last half of inning number six. And the pitch. And a slow bender misses down low.
1: Well, the Phillies stacked this lineup, you know, really for Will Warren, right? You went after him with Schwarber, Harper, Marsh, just boom, boom, boom, then right-hander, then Stott. And now Yankees trying to slow that down with Yarbrough on the lefties to try to get through this.
0: The 1-0 in for a strike.
1: And that is the risk, right? If you're trying to beat the starter, and they certainly did what they needed to do against Warren, but the risk is if you don't accomplish it, then you have this lane where the opposing team's bullpen can exploit by having a left-hander.
0: Next offering is lined towards the right field corner. Fair ball, and get into the corner. In to score is Turner. Schwarber behind him, racing home and scoring all the way from first is Bohm. And have a night, Bryson Stott. He's knocked in five. And the Phillies have opened things up. They're up 11-3.
1: I mean, Stott looks so good right now in how he's staying on the ball. I mean, just the base is there, the hands, he's not pulling off, his head position is impeccable. And he gets a breaking ball, a slow breaking ball, and it was a little bit hung, but he able to stay through it and got it through the ball, because if he got a hair in front, he would have hooked that foul. So he is right on time right now.
0: Here's the pitch. That one misses inside to JT Realmuto. Yankees trail it 11-3, bottom of the sixth. Here's the pitch. In there at the knees, and it's 1-1 to Jacob Tyler Realmuto.

0: Here's a swing and a high fly ball in the air out towards left center. And the catch is made by Schulman. Phillies increase their lead. We head to inning number 7. It's 11-3. Phillies lead the Yankees. 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
3: Christine Lisi. Milwaukee's Jacob Mizrowski set a franchise record when he struck out the first 7 batters he faced. He finished with 12 Ks in 5 innings of work. He allowed a run on one hit. He threw 83 pitches, 66 of at least 100 miles an hour. That's the most in a single game since pitch tracking became available in 2008. Brewers routed the Rockies 11-2. James Wood, C.J. Abrams each went deep twice. Nationals defeated the Diamondbacks 10-7. Wood, third player in franchise history with back-to-back 30 home run seasons. Ryan O'Hearn hit a grand slam on his 33rd birthday. Pirates held off the Cubs 8-7. O'Hearn, the first player to hit a grand slam on his birthday since Kansas City's Salvi Perez back in 2018. Manny Machado, Jackson Merrill each homered in the 8th. Padres rallied from an early 3-run deficit. They handed the Marlins a franchise record 12th straight loss 5-3. Rays got by the Guardians 1-0. Drew Rasmussen gave up a leadoff double, and that was it. He struck out 9 and walked 1 in 7 innings. Doug and John, back to you.
0: Christine, thank you so much. As we head to the 7th, and it's all Phillies 11-3. Tim Mesa will take over. So the lefty on here. And facing Ben Rice, who's 0-for-3. He swings and drives one to center. Crawford back. Back some more near the wall, and that one is gone into the Phillies bullpen. On that first floor, Ben Rice will touch them all. It's number 31, left on left. And the Yankees get a run back. It's 11-4, and he is a dude.
4: Well, I love your conversation with Aaron Boone before the game. You asked him, well, when did you know he was a dude? And he talked about, you know, different moments where he hit the ball hard, didn't make the team, and then got the opportunity, a little bit of bad luck, hitting the ball hard, and then this year it's just all together.
0: So a home run, and the next offering is inside to Ahmed Rosario. Ben Rice is 5th in the majors at OPS. I mean, go try that one out on your friends. You'll win some money. The 1-0, foul back.
4: Well, and I think it's worth noting, like, some of these teams with a lot of resources, Yankees, Dodgers, and so on, I mean, yes, you expect the stars to be stars, but you also need the emergence of some players, young players, and some surprises, you know, to be successful. Ben Rice is one of those cases.
0: Next offering fouled off, out of play to the right.
4: I mean, every team has it, right? You know, Andy Páez this year for the Dodgers, elite defense, going out there, making the All-Star team, driving in runs. You know, you're not Tasker. They had all their injuries.
0: The 1-2. Is inside, maybe a little bit low. Rosario is struck out, reached on an error, singled and scored. Christopher Sanchez, not particularly sharp tonight, battled through 6 innings and gave up 3 runs. Mesa sets and fires. Swing and a miss. And down on strikes is Ahmed Rosario.
4: Yeah, Sanchez was a little bit elevated. Different approach. He was trying to beat the Yankees in. He knew they were going to look away. So he pounded them in. The command wasn't always there, a little inconsistent, hung a few sliders. and gave up some key hits and just defensive miscues.
0: First offering in for a strike to Jason Dominguez. Dominguez, a switch hitter, batting right, 0 for 3. He's a better left-handed hitter. The 0-1 is up and in. The Yankees signed him out of the Dominican Republic in 2019 for $5.1 million. The 1-1 pushed foul out of play off to the right.
4: Well, speaking of Martian, that was his nickname, right?
0: The Alien.
4: The Alien, is that what it is? Yeah. Well, he's got a lot of talent. And, you know, the thing that's different, he was known a little bit more for pitch recognition discipline, not getting the walks, you know, expanding a lot, chasing a lot. That's what's really hurt him from taking the next step.
0: Next offering is down low. Next offering is hit on the ground, foul to third. Boehm up with it, or on the ground to third. Boehm up with it, throws to first, and gets him as the bat went flying towards third. That bat shattered.
4: Yeah, that's really scary because Volpe's on deck, and it went by him, and he kind of turned his head. And that was a shard. That was not, you know, some smooth cut through a bat. So just fortunate it didn't hit anybody.
0: Here's Volpe now. No, Doug, you're right. He was the Martian. He's the Martian. He's not the alien, right? Yeah, that was his nickname. Yeah.
4: And with noise-canceling headphones.
0: That's right.
4: Yeah.
0: Volpe now, the 1-0. Swing and a miss. Anthony Volpe has walked, doubled, and doubled again. Double in the fifth, knocked in a run. Meza, the 1-1, is low. Phillies 11 runs, 12 hits, 2 errors. The Yankees 4 runs, 7 hits, and 1 error. Lefty sets and fires. Swing and a miss. Meza, sinker at 94.
4: Yeah, he'll mix in a slider quite often, but mostly sinker slider. And that is his bread and butter, but he uses that for elevation sometimes. Got the chase there from Volpe.
0: Right-hand hitter back in, 2-2 the count. Two outs, nobody on. The pitch, swing and a miss, struck him out. Meza gives up the homer to Rice and then gets the next 3 in a row. Time to stretch here in Philadelphia. The Phillies 11 and the Yankees 4. 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
3: Christine Lisi, another masterful performance by Brewers ace Jacob Mizorowski.
12: 3-2. Struck him out swinging with a curveball. A dozen strikeouts for Jacob Mizorowski.
3: The call on WTMJ, Mizorowski set a Brewers franchise record by striking out the first seven Rockies he faced. First pitcher in the expansion era with 11 Ks, no hits in the first four innings of a game. He finished with 12 strikeouts in five, allowed a run. He threw 83 pitches, 66 of which were at least 100 miles an hour. That's the most in a single game since pitch tracking became available in 2008. He struck out the side three times. Mizorowski and Pittsburgh's Paul Skeens, the only pitchers this season to strike out the side three times in a game. Milwaukee beat Colorado 11-2. Drew Rasmussen allowed a leadoff double to Stephen Kwan. That was it. He retired 21 of the final 23 batters he faced in seven innings. He struck out nine, walked one. Rays defeated the Guardians 1-0, finished off the three-game sweep. That game finished in 1 hour and 58 minutes, eighth shutout of the season for Tampa Bay. Cleveland has lost five in a row. Red Sox continue their role in this summer of 2026, beat Toronto 6-1, a 17th win in 19 games. Pretty good 33rd birthday for Pittsburgh's Ryan O'Hearn. A grand slam, fourth career grand slam, and second this season for the birthday boy. Cubs nearly erased a six-run deficit, but the Pirates did hang on for an 8-7 victory. Now let's send it back to Philadelphia with Doug and John.
0: Christine, thank you. As we go to the bottom of the seventh, and Brian De La Cruz will hit for the second time, an infield single and a run scored his first time. Phillies lead this one 11-4. Ryan Yarbrough, the lanky lefty, delivers. And a fastball for a strike. John Ciambi, Doug Glanville with you. ESPN Radio, Sunday Night Baseball. Rob Kelly, our producer. Paul Schrager, our engineer. The 0-1. Swing and a line drive out into center field. It falls for a hit. De La Cruz off the bench, and he's got a pair of singles.
4: Yeah, I mean, I can't say it enough. I don't know what Yarbrough can really do. He's not giving up anything hard hit. They're just finding green out there, and he's just going to have to continue to make his pitches, and most of the time weak contact can lead to outs.
0: And now Justin Crawford. Crawford first pitch swinging, taps it foul. First base side. Crawford, of course, the son of Carl Crawford, played 15 years in the majors, was an all-star four times, won a gold glove. The 0-1. Swing and a line drive into left field, but right there is Schumann to make the catch. And Crawford retired. Back to first, De La Cruz, and now to the top of the order, and Trey Turner. Turner in this one with a triple and a run scored, a strikeout. He's grounded into a double play, and he's knocked in a run with a single and scored. So make him 2-for-4. The pitch. Swing and a bouncer to short, could be two. Volpe to Caballero for one on to first. It's a double play. 6-4-3, and that will end the inning. We'll head to the eighth from Citizens Bank Park. It's the Phillies 11, the Yankees 4. 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
0: Chase Sugart will take over for the Phillies. So the right-hander on here for the 29th time, a 5.40 ERA. And facing Trent Grisham. It'll be Grisham, then Schumann, and then Caballero. The first offering in for a strike.
4: Sugar throws a lot of cutter, sinker, sweeper, four-seamer, and the rare changeup.
0: The pitch. Swing and a ground ball to first. Harper gathers it in, underhands to Sugar, covering. And Grisham retired. Got to go 3-1 if you're scoring at home. Doug Spencer Jones is going to pinch hit.
4: Spencer Jones. I met him today. He's a very tall, tall man.
0: He's a mountain of a man. Yep. We're in the eighth. And the Phillies lead it 11-4. One out, base is empty. And Jones was just recalled as Bellinger was placed on the IL. First offering is foul back, and it's nothing at one. Spencer Jones, he goes 6'7", 240. The pitch, check swing on a pitch upstairs, and he held up. Jones, first round pick in 2022 out of Vanderbilt. This year with the Yankees, 224, two homers, seven knocked in. Next pitch is too high.
4: Well, I'm sure when that 6'7 craze was going, he probably said he was 6'6 and three quarters. Just to stop things.
0: The 2-1 is outside. So three balls and a strike on Jones with one out, bases clear, top eight, 11-4 Phillies. Sugar, here comes, swing and a miss.
4: I mean, this guy's got some big-time power. I remember batting practice at Fenway. I mean, he hit a ball over everything. It was like the camera well. I didn't even know existed in straightaway center.
0: The 3-2, and that's down and in, and it's ball four. And Jones will take his base.
4: Number 78. That is his number.
0: Yeah, it's one of those things. When we were kids, it was not cool to wear number 72, number 78. Now it's a little cooler. You have more guys, more position players that are down with it. The pitch is tapped foul third base side. Now, of course, for the Yankees, it's a little harder because they have so many retired numbers.
4: Yeah, in 20 years, they're going to be using, like, the alphabet or something.
0: Number 72B. The pitch upstairs, a ball and a strike to Caballero.
4: And I know my first spring training, and even before that, I got kind of called up for a game. And when you were in the 70s, it was clear, like, this guy's not making the team. He's just an extra.
0: The 1-1 is inside.
4: I think the other thing holds for single-digit pitchers. That was always weird to me. See a pitcher with a single digit on. It was always like, that is strange. But there's a couple guys, you know, with that going on.
0: 2-1 now. Man at first, one away. Caballero back in. Swing and a miss. And now the count is 2-2. Caballero slightly open stance right side. The righty sets, fires. 2-2, swing and a miss. And it's a strikeout. And it's going to bring up a pinch hitter, Austin Wells.
4: Yeah, a tough game for Caballero. It seemed like Sanchez gave him the best sliders of the night. So he struggled through that and then got more sweepers and spin. And he's not been able to adjust so far.
0: Here's Austin Wells now, the pitch. Swinging a foul ball off his foot. And it's nothing at one.
4: Well, the Yankees would love to get this guy going. I mean, you know, when he's right, he's got the power game going, works the count pretty well, but this season has offensively really been a huge struggle for him.
0: Yeah, he's hitting 166, Austin Wells. The pitch, and that's downstairs. The on-base, relative to the average, is good. It's 268, but he's slugging 278, and yeah, it's just, he has not been able to find it. Here's the pitch. Swing and a foul straight back. He's got a 12% walk rate.
4: Yeah, he's going to get his walks. And, you know, it seems like he's been under the ball most of the year, sometimes even hitting the barrel just straight up. And it's a big void for them right now offensively, what he can bring when he's right. But lately, he's been trying to jump on that first pitch, just be more aggressive, and you know, hit the home run the other night. But we'll see how it goes here.
0: 1-2. Sugar fires. Swing, and a ball popped up. Foul off third. Long run for Bohm. And he's not able to get there as it lands on the warning track.

0: may have broken his bat or something.
1: Yeah, he's getting a new piece of lumber. 1-2 with two outs. And a man at first. That's Spencer Jones. Phillies lead it 11-4. We're in the top of the eighth. The 1-2. Swing and a miss. Struck him out. And Wells is gone. Well, we go to the bottom half of inning number eight. The Phillies lead the Yankees. It's 11-4. This is Sunday Night Baseball on ESPN Radio and the ESPN app.
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1: A couple of changes for the Yankees. Spencer Jones stays in the game and left. Austin Wells into the game behind the plate. As Ryan Yarbrough deals. And misses for ball one to Kyle Schwarber. Schwarber, then Harper, then Marsh. Kyle has knocked in a run with a sac fly. Walked and scored. Flied out. Singled and scored. So he's 1 out of 2. Phillies lead 11-4. Next offering, a check swing on a pitch a little bit low, and it's 2-0. He held up. Two balls, no strikes. The pitch fouled back. This is a Phillies team that actually has a negative run differential. With a win tonight, they'll improve to 57-49. But the run differential would tell you that the record should probably be a little bit different. In fact, their run differential would have them with a record of 51-54. Next pitch misses, it's 3-1.
0: Yeah, I mean, that's, you know, concerning. That just means they've been outscored this season.
1: Yep. The 3-1. And that's misses low in ball four.
12: The catcher challenging the call of ball.
1: Kyle Schwarber is taking his bat back because I think he thinks Austin Wells is right. And Austin Wells was wrong.
12: Ball. New York has one remaining.
1: So it will be a walk.
0: What I know Aaron Boone would say, like, a game ending with a challenge on the board is a form of malpractice.
1: Sure.
0: You know, he just is like, you got to use them.
1: Yep, I get it. The pitch, swing and a miss. Yeah, I think we do focus so much on what percentage are you getting right, but really it's as much about how many total are you getting right in this instance. The 0-1, swing and a miss. And it's a blanket statement, but I would still say whatever team leads the majors in most games finishing holding both their challenges, they did it wrong.
0: Yeah. That's money on the table, man. It's, yeah.
1: 0-2. Here's the pitch. Swing and a bouncer. Foul of first. All right. On the TV side on Sunday Night Baseball on NBC, it's an 11-4 game. This is a Jason Benetti special. They showed the Instagram clip. Are you familiar with Bryce Harper and toothpaste?
0: No. I'm
1: you're not?
0: I should be, apparently.
1: Oh, my gosh.
0: What happened?
1: Hang on. Rob, are you? Oh, my. The 0-2 is popped in the air. Shallow center. Volpe goes out under it and makes the catch. And there's one away. So it caused such a stir. And as a discussion point, I am totally here for it. I don't think Bryce did it to stir anything up. But Bryce Harper was doing these TikTok videos. It was TikTok, not Instagram. But in this one particular TikTok video, he does it before he's going to bed to brush his teeth. Here's how Bryce Harper brushes his teeth.
0: Ooh.
1: The first one to Marsh is outside. He doesn't put the toothpaste on the toothbrush. He squirts the toothpaste into his mouth, wets the toothbrush, and then starts the process that way.
0: I thought you were going to say vacuum cleaner.
1: People were like, wait, what's going on here? The 1-0. And that's outside. I mean, it's like timeout. I've never seen it before.
0: Yeah.
1: You're a savage. And, I mean, look, that's how he does it.
0: I mean, what if you, like, you know, you overshoot it, you know?
1: I know.
0: All of a sudden you get
1: the
0: a hole.
1: The 2-0 is down low, and now it's 3-0.
0: And if you miss, you know, that stuff doesn't come off easy, you know? Ends up on your chin. Yeah. All right. Yeah, I guess I have to check that out.
1: I got to figure Votto and Kruk have got to have something good on the Bryce Harper toothpaste situation. The 3-0 is outside, and Yarbrough has walked Marsh. Right now, it's quiet in the Yankee pen, so it's on Yarbrough. There's Alec Bohm now. All Phillies here tonight. They lead the Yankees 11-4. Phillies trying to snap a little mini four-game losing streak. And the pitch. Swing and a ground ball up the middle. Volpe up with it to second for one. On to first. That's two. A double play, and that ends the inning. So we go to the top of the ninth, and here in Philadelphia, it's the Phillies 11, the Yankees 4. 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
1: We go to the top of the ninth, last chance for the Yankees. And it'll be the top of the order. Goldschmidt, then Rice, then Rosario against Chase Sugar. 11-4, Phillies lead the Yankees. And a breaking ball misses down and away for ball one to Paul Goldschmidt, who's 1-for-3 with a single and a walk. The pitch, swing and a miss. Next offering is in there for a strike. The 1-2 on Goldie. 11 runs, 13 hits, 2 errors for the Phillies. 4-7-1 for the Yankees. The righty kicks, fires. And that misses outside.
0: Well, Sugar has quite a short arm type delivery. Not big extension, not big wind up. Just kind of throws it from his ear, and it's short, compact, and got a lot of movement.
1: No doubt. The 2-2. Off the outside edge. And now it's 3-2. Phillies hoping they can make a run, track down the Braves in the East. 3-2. Swing and a miss. Struck him out. And there's one away. The Yankees, meanwhile, hoping for the same. Get on a run and track down the Rays. Right here, we'll pause 10 seconds. 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
1: Pitch in for a strike to Ben Rice. I'd like to apologize for the stations on the network for the tardiness of our station identification. Again, this is Sunday Night Baseball on ESPN Radio. John Ciambi, Doug Glanville with you.
0: Yes.
1: The 1-1 is outside. 2-1 on Rice. I could be a bigger moron, but it would be really be a stretch. The 2-1. Foul back. 2-2. Rice here tonight with a solo homer his last time up. His 31st. The pitch inside. Ben Rice selected out of Dartmouth, the 12th round in 2021. Oh, yeah. 3-2. Fly ball left field. Marsh back some more. Reaches up and he can't make the play. It's over his head and off the wall. Into second is Rice, and it's a one-out double.
0: Rice, you know, just has power to all fields, and he gets extended on a ball up and away. And Marsh was kind of feeling for the wall, wasn't sure where he was, so he ended up jumping, and he had another step or two. But the ball was hit so hard, he had to kind of sell out and jump early and ended up short after the ricochet off the wall.
1: Here's Ryan McMahon, who will pinch hit. Mann at second. And the first offering is upstairs and outside, ball one. McMahon hitting 211. On base, 272. Left-hand hitter at the plate. Yankees trail 11-4 as he swings and misses at that offering. And now it's 1-1. Pre-game, we get a chance to visit with Trent Grisham, who lockers very near Ryan McMahon. I asked Trent Grisham about golf. Next offering, a check swing, went too far. And as soon as I asked Trent Grisham about his golf game, I said, let's talk a little bit about your golf game. McMahon, who is seated nearby, spun around, and his eyes and ears perked up, and it was like, go on. The 1-2 is fouled straight back. And then I had to follow up with, who is the best golfer on the team?
0: Oh, dangerous.
1: And he said it probably is Ryan McMahon. And McMahon let out a let's go, a yell, and then ran off. Next offering is cut on and missed. And McMahon is down on strikes. There's two away. I will say, coming to Citizens Bank Park, I do love, after every strikeout that the other team comes up with, or every offensive strikeout the other team has, or

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1: Right-hander comes, set, fires. Swing and a miss, struck him out, and that's the ball game. The Phillies won it. 11-4 the final, and they salvage the finale.
2: Well, the Phillies just rode the wave. Sanchez wasn't his sharpest, but sometimes if you're not your sharpest, you still keep your team in it. And he got a little help because the offense put it together in big bunches and a lot of traffic the entire night, whether it's Schwarber walking twice, getting a base hit, Harper, middle of the order, consistently were in the chaos. And Bohm just had a big hit early to clear the bases, and that really set the tone for the rest of the game.
1: Again, our final 11-4 Phillies over the Yankees. For Doug Glanville, producer Rob Kelly, and engineer Paul Schrager, I'm John Ciambi from Philadelphia. Now we send it to Christine Lisi in the studio with the postgame show.
3: 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Coming up, the Phillies offense finally bounced back in the series finale against the Yankees. 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
5: 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The Phillies looking to end a four-game losing streak, their longest under interim manager Don Mattingly, on Sunday Night Baseball. This against a Yankees team topsing the American League on the road. The Phillies scored more runs in the first two innings tonight than in their previous two games combined. The first on a sac fly by Kyle Schwarber, bottom first, and then an inning later.
6: The pitch. Swing and a ball drilled. Right field on a line towards the wall and over the wall and gone. It just snuck over the high wall and right. And for Stott, his eighth of the season, a line drive solo homer. And the Phillies have a 2-0 lead.
5: That snapped a 26-game homerless drought for Bryson Stott. More damage done by the Phillies. Bottom third, Alec Bohm at the plate. Bases loaded.
6: 3-2. Line drive out towards left center field. Base hit. It's going to score all three. Schwarber and Harper and Marsh comes in. Bohm cruises into second before it's finally retrieved. And the Phillies have opened up a 5-0 lead.
5: 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Bohm, seventh game this season with at least three RBI. Six runs in three innings by Will Warren. That's tied for the most given up by a Yankee starter this season. A pickoff error by Christopher Sanchez, top five, led to a couple of runs for New York as it cut the deficit to 6-3. Tonight marking the end of Sanchez's streak of 25 straight home starts, allowing two or fewer runs, which was the longest streak by any pitcher since earned runs became official in both leagues in 1913. Stott, though, gave the Phillies a little more breathing room, bottom six.
6: Next offering is lined towards the right field corner. Fair ball, and it'll get into the corner. In to score is Turner. Schwarber behind him, racing home and scoring all the way from first is Bohm. And have a night, Bryson Stott. He's knocked in five. And the Phillies have opened things up. They're up 11-3.
5: The Phillies would go on to win it 11-4 as they snapped a four-game losing streak. Coming up, the Miz at it again. This is Sunday Night Baseball on ESPN Radio and the ESPN app.
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5: I'm Christine Lisi. You're listening to the Baseball Tonight postgame show. Yet another dominating performance by Milwaukee's Jacob Mizrowski. He struck out 12 of the first 13 batters he faced today, including the first 7. Of the 83 pitches he threw, 66 were at least 100 miles an hour, a record for most in a single game since pitch tracking began in 2008. He struck out the side 3 times, joining Pittsburgh's Paul Skeens as the only pitchers this season to strike out the side 3 times in a game. Brewers rolled by the Rockies 11-2. Jacob Mizrowski performed. 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Ryan O'Hearn with a grand slam on his 33rd birthday. Pirates hung on against the Cubs 8-7. On Munetaka Murakami's bobblehead day and with his parents in attendance, the White Sox rookie homered twice. He drove in 6 runs as Chicago defeated Houston 12-3. From 30 for 30 podcasts, the betrayal of Shohei Ohtani is the real story behind the scandal that almost ruined it all. On paper, Ipe Mizuhara was Shohei Ohtani's interpreter, but he was so much more than that. They were a team closer than brothers until it all went horribly wrong. The betrayal of Shohei Ohtani tells the story of a relationship that detonated into one of the sport's biggest scandals. Check out The Betrayal of Shohei Ohtani. The first of 2 episodes are on Tuesday. Then episodes 3 through 6 follow on subsequent Thursdays and Tuesdays. Our next broadcast, Yankees-Cubs, Saturday at 6:30 Eastern. Coming up next, it is game night. For producer Mike Martino, associate producers Josh Kapke and Nick Carty, and technical directors Jake Boson and Ryan Matlack, I'm Christine Lisi. 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
27: I'm gonna have to wait and see them win some games before I put them over the Eagles. Football is king here. I would certainly say that they've leapfrogged the Phillies very quickly, and that's in part because of the Phillies' own issues, which is probably a separate and much longer conversation that we could have. But I think that the excitement, I really can't say enough how dramatic of a shift it's been from how people talked about the Sixers for the last couple of years to where it is now. I mean, I can just say for me personally, when I tell people, yeah, I come for the Sixers. You know, for years, you would think that would get like a, oh, that's so cool. And for the last 2 years, that's largely been met with like cringing and shuddering. And now the Sixers are interesting and cool again. And so it's going to be interesting to see. It's certainly going to be like a media circus of itself, as every LeBron James team has been. But I can't wait to see how it turns out just as a basketball fan. This collection of talent, it's rare you see this much high-octane scoring all on one team. And how Nick Nurse puts it all together, how these guys coalesce into a team, can they become better than the sum of their parts? It's going to be fascinating to follow.
0: Fun stuff catching up with you, Adam. Great talking with you, and we'll hopefully talk with you again very soon.

0: 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Appreciate it. 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
8: A walk-off homer in the bottom of the 14th inning. 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
8: 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Out of here. 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

0: Fame Class of 2026, Carlos Beltran, Andrew Jones, and Jeff Kent. 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He is Mark Zeno, and I am Keith Irizarry. I have known Zeno for a while. Zeno, I will say that you are opinionated, and it's good. It's part of what we do. It's always been one of my favorite things about you. You will speak your mind. You will leave your mark. Wait, am I coming up with something? I think we have a new segment. Roll it.
1: Mount Zeno.
2: Stand back, everybody.
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3: Oh, God, it's going to blow.
1: This is Mark My Words with Mark Zeno.
0: Oh, yeah. All right. So we got a new segment called Mark My Words. It's clever. You know, his first name's Mark and his last name's Zeno. Yeah. You know, no, we broke the bank on that one. So what's on your mind, man?
4: You know, I was at a birthday party for the kids today, and it was a baseball themed party, and a couple of dads and I was sitting around. It was cake, and we were just BSing. And I looked at my phone, and I realized today was a Hall of Fame induction day, and I saw the names that were inducted today, and I said, I can't think of a more lackluster, undeserving Hall of Fame class in my adult lifetime. Now, people are going to be upset about this. They're going to take this personally, okay? Because they can't seem to differentiate not a Hall of Famer and player stinks, which are two huge gaps between each other, right? None of this means the players stink. But I am one of the few remaining people in this world who still has a very high threshold for the Hall of Fame and believe that it should not be easier to get in as we go along. It should be harder to get on. We got to keep raising the standard, not lowering it to get people in. And the bigger problem here, it's not even about these three players, okay? What is happening and what is continuing to happen over the past decade, okay? We are devaluing all the homes in our community. Think about this in terms of real estate, Keith, okay? If we all live in the same community, okay, and somebody, we all live in a community that sells homes for $500,000, and somebody sells a home in that community for $450,000, then that gives way for somebody else to sell it at a cheaper price. Again, it works the same way in the other direction, right? I'm going lower because the standards are going lower. Then all of a sudden, more and more houses. I'm not going to pay $600 net development because two houses went for $450,000. Why am I going to pay $550,000? We're cheapening the entire value of everything, and that's what is happening. Here's a pop quiz for you. Since 2019, okay, do you know how many players have been elected by the baseball writers to the Hall of Fame since 2019?
0: By
4: the baseball writers. Just by the baseball writers.
0: 25 and just doing years, 26. Let's go 8. I'm going to go 17.
4: There have been 16 elected by the Baseball Writers Association of America. Now, pop quiz again, hotshot, okay? Because it's not enough anymore to run out of time on the ballot, we have started to create extra committees to get people another chance to get in. Do you know how many players have gotten to the Hall of Fame since 2019? Non via the baseball writers. I'll answer the question for you. It is 15, one less than the amount of people who earn their way in. Because what is happening? Well, oh my God, we're going to whine on social media. He got robbed. He belongs in. And then we just do this thing where we just create an extra committee to throw somebody else in the Hall of Fame. You're cheapening the whole entire thing. It is supposed to be difficult to get there. It is not for everybody. And we have gotten to this point in our sports media conversation, Keith, where as soon as a player retires, oh, he's a Hall of Famer. He's going to Hall of Fame. Football is even worse at this than baseball. They will let anybody in that damn place. I think I got a shot to get voted in a Canton at this rate. Because if you're a nice enough guy and people like it, we're going to put you in the Hall of Fame nowadays. That's not the criteria. If you are not absolutely the top 1%, less than 1% of what you did in your sport, you do not belong in the Hall of Fame conversation. My friend said to me, he goes, Hall of Fame should be about a feeling. If I say the name Jeff Kent to you, does Hall of Fame pop right in your head? Sorry, Jeff, it just doesn't. Like, what are we doing here? Andrew Jones is an amazing player. Nobody's in the Hall of Fame for their defense alone other than Ozzie Smith, who, oh, by the way, probably doesn't belong in the Hall of Fame. That's neither here nor there, right? I mean, like, Okay, greatest defensive shortstop ever? We maybe could do that. Is Andrew Jones the greatest defensive center fielder ever? Yeah, but like, there's got to be more than just one thing to hang your hat on to get in the Hall of Fame. That's why it's supposed to be the entire player encompassing everything in the top 1% in every aspect and every part of the game. And the minute we start to let more and more of these people in, we're just opening the door for less and less and less and lesser players to start to get in, because the comps, everybody starts, again, real estate, the comp for the housing, it starts to go down for everybody. And now we've turned it from the Hall of Fame to the Hall of Very Good.
0: Exactly. So I'm glad that you ended that way, because and we'll talk more. We got a little bit more time here. So that's the problem, right? Is that we just want to placate everybody and we think that everyone gets a participation trophy. And here's the deal. Andrew Jones was awesome. You said amazing. I'll say awesome. And is he a Hall of Famer? I mean, well, yes, because he's in it. Does he deserve to be a Hall of Famer? I don't have a vote. I could go either way. 434 home runs, the 10 consecutive gold gloves, they're really good. But I don't, like, when I think of the sport of baseball, and I have covered this sport for pretty much the entirety of my career, if a player is going into the Hall of Fame, I want to think about how great they were and the fact that they were one of the best that ever did it, right? And Andrew Jones was awesome. I don't, in my mind, go, he was one of the greatest that's ever played the sport of baseball. And that, to me, is a little bit of a problem.
4: Yes. I mean, think about it this way. Since Derek Jeter was elected in 2020 and David Ortiz was elected in 2022, there have been almost 20 people put in the Hall of Fame. And when I look at that list, I see one name that when I hear it, I go, Hall of Famer. And that's Ichiro Suzuki. You ready for the rest of them? Here we go. Tony Oliva, Buck O'Neill, Minnie Minoso, Jim Cott, Gil Hodges, Bud Fowler, Scott Rowland, Fred McGriff, Joe Mauer, Jim Leland, Todd Heldred, Adrian Beltre, Billy Wagner, C.C. Sabathia, Dave Parker, Dick Allen, Ken Chit, Jeff Kent, Andrew Jones, Carlos Beltran. Ichiro Suzuki is the only guy. When I hear the name, I go, that's a Hall of Famer. Everybody else, it's like, really, really good player. Okay. Even C.C. Sabathia. Like, 250 wins. Like, the guy had an amazing career. And for pitchers now, 250 is kind of the new 300, right? Because nobody even getting there anymore.
0: Yeah.
4: Like, you know, like Verlander's, you know, that's it. Like, so, you know, 251 wins is kind of a big deal. And you're also talking about a guy who was in the top five in the Cy Young voting like six times in his career. So there's a longevity there that's to it. But again, the whole point is just that, like, we did this thing where we just start lowering the standards across the boards. I'm not here for it, man.
0: You know what I'll throw out to you? I gave you some on Andrew Jones' numbers. Obviously, Beltran's numbers were really good, too. 435 home runs, 312 stolen bases, 3 gold gloves, right? If it were only Andrew Jones going in this year, I don't think we would have needed this segment.
4: Probably not. I think you're fair. I think, but we just...
0: I'm not saying he 100% deserved to be there, but...
4: These extra committee thing, it's a bunch of hogwash, man.
0: Yeah.
4: Like, I don't need it. I don't need it. You didn't get it in 10 tries. What does the 11th mean? What are we doing at this point?
0: Well, we have a committee coming up, and it's a committee of one right now. It's me. I'm going to give you my top five offensive skill players going into the 2026 NFL season. It will be ironclad and amazing.
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4: I'm Sean Ryder. 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Second baseman.
5: Pitch. Swing and a ball drilled. Right field on a line towards the wall. And over the wall and gone. It just snuck over the high wall and right. And for Stott, his eighth of the season, a line drive solo homer. And the Phillies have a 2-0 lead.
4: John Shambi with a call here on ESPN Radio. Bryson Stott had three hits, including that solo shot. He knocked in five as the Phillies blow out the Yankees 11-4 to snap a four-game slide, avoid the sweep. New York right now three and back of Tampa Bay in the AL East after the Rays blanked the Guardians 1-0. Cleveland's dropped five straight. Drew Rasmussen, the winner, 9-5, allowed just one hit over seven scoreless, struck out nine. Nationals defeat the Diamondbacks 10-7. James Wood and C.J. Abrams, both All-Stars and both hit two home runs. The Braves have won 7-10, 3-2 winner over the Orioles in 11 innings on an Austin Riley RBI double. Royals beat the Tigers 5-4. Michael Massey, a go-ahead two-run homer in the eighth inning. Mets over the Dodgers 8-3 to avoid the sweep. Marcus Semien and Tyrone Taylor each hitting three-run homers. Mike Trout with his first four-hit game in over 5 years goes 4-4. The Angels 4-3 winner over the Giants. Arizona Cardinals quarterback Jacoby Brissett reaching an agreement on a re-rolled contract that will pay him $15.5 million this season. Could get up to $21 million with incentives.
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0: Sunday, July 26, 2026. And this is Game Night.
1: Line towards the right field corner. Fair ball, and he'll get into the corner. In to score is Turner. Schwarber behind him, racing home and scoring all the way from first is Bohm. And have a night, Bryson Stott. He's knocked in five, and the Phillies have opened things up. They're up 11-3.
2: And the Phillies would go on to win 11-4 over the Yankees, win number 57 on the season for Philadelphia, 59-46 now. The New York Yankees, the laughing man right there, is Mark Zito.
3: You want to know why I'm laughing? You want to know why I'm laughing?
2: Go ahead.
3: Because the Yankees scored as many runs in the loss as they did in the previous two games that they actually won. And this is the state of this team. Right?
2: They're a weird team, man. They're a weird team.
3: They scored 8 runs the entire series of the Phillies. And look, all this is going to get exposed in the postseason. They're going to get exposed beyond all. Unless you got 100% healthy, Cam Schlittler, Gerrit Cole, Carlos Rodon.
2: Max Fried.
3: They have zero chance. And the problem is, even with those four guys healthy, guess what? Their margin for error is so slim because if they give up 2 runs and you only score 1, guess what? You're still losing. Doesn't matter how many innings they throw. And if you don't have a lineup with Aaron Judge in it, guess what? You can't score.
2: Yeah, the saving grace was supposed to be that the AL stunk. And the AL, listen, it's
3: no,
2: not
3: it does
2: great,
3: stink.
2: But
3: it stinks
2: Yankees
3: worse than the Hall of Fame cases I've seen.
2: And if you happen to miss that, go to the app and you'll be able to listen to, mark my words, Mark Zeno's brand new segment that we just unleashed on the airwaves here on ESPN. All right. We all love lists. It's part of what we do, and it's been a lot of fun doing a bunch of these shows and giving you our NFL rank'em. Today, it's all about the 5 offensive skill players.
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0: 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This is ESPN Radio's NFL Rank'em. The top 5 offensive skill players. Number 5.
2: And at least we get to something a little bit positive. So, a reminder, offensive skill players, we are not putting quarterbacks in this. So, it's
3: tight
2: ends.
3: Well, they're not skill players, of course.
2: Right. It's tight ends, it's wide receivers, and it's running backs. Just want everyone to be clear as to what we are doing here.
3: Are you denigrating fullbacks? Do they not count?
2: You know what? If you have a fullback that you'd like to give us.
3: I got Kyle Juice Check ready to go.
2: Done. If you have a tight end, if you have a fullback you want to give us later in the hour, I will gladly accept that. For me, number 5, I'm going to go with a tight end. I'm going to go with Brock Bowers. I know only 64 catches, 680 yards last year. Still had the 7 touchdowns. Missed a lot of time with injuries. I think the Raiders will be better. I think that if Mendoza or Cousins, whichever one is at QB, they need a security blanket. And I can look back to his rookie campaign of 112 catches, almost 1,200 receiving yards during that year. I don't see any reason why he, as long as he stays on the field, can get to 100. And I wanted to find a way to get a tight end on this list. To me, Brock Bowers is the most talented pass-catching tight end in the NFL.
3: No arguments. I mean, listen, I think a big part of this is, you know, and when I do my list, I'll caveat it. The production aspect is still there. The health part, we can't control. But if he plays 17 games, that's the leading receiver in yardage. That's the leading receiver in targets, leading receiver in receptions, and likely touchdowns as well.
2: All right, guys, next one.
0: Number 4.
2: We're going to go Puka Nacua, and this one could be dicey because it went back and forth between him and a certain other wide receiver that doesn't make my list, and it actually hurt my soul that he wasn't Justin Jefferson. But Puka Nacua coming off of 129 catches, 1,715 yards, 10 touchdowns. Take the offseason issues aside. As long as he's on the field and he's healthy, which also, by the way, is sometimes an issue, he may be the most complete pass catcher in the NFL. Matthew Stafford, I wonder if the wheels are going to come undone, but then he wins an MVP last year. The Rams are built to win. 2 of 3 seasons in the NFL for Puka. He has gone for over 1,400 yards and has had at least 105 catches. To me, he needs to be on this list.
3: Yeah, it's interesting. I mean, you know, there's probably most common folk, and you're definitely not common, would have picked two or three other guys ahead of him and called it justified. And I don't necessarily believe that they are wrong in that sense, but I do think that there's a certain amount of sort of general knowledge that people assume those other guys are better.
4: So, next one.
0: Number three.
2: All right, so to me, I think the best wide receiver in the NFL is Ja'Marr Chase. Five seasons, last three have been 100 catches, 1,200 receiving yards, 7 touchdowns, 127, 1,700, 17 touchdowns, 125, 1,400, 8 touchdowns. Again, a lot of this, you would say, hinges on Joe Burrow being healthy, right? But Joe Burrow has been in and out of the lineup over the last couple of years, and Ja'Marr Chase is still putting up all of these robust numbers. There is a belief from me, I think he can get to 130 catches this year. I think he's going to get double-digit touchdowns. And I think if I'm going to tell you that Puka is the most complete pass catcher, I think that Ja'Marr Chase is the most dangerous pass catcher in the NFL.
3: No argument. I mean, look, he works in any system. My one, you know, and again, I'll do my list a little bit differently, at least the parameters for it.
2: Okay.
3: My one concern is that team stinks, and I don't think they're very good, and I don't think they'll be in the playoffs, and I also don't think that, you know, the coach is all that good either. And so, you know, a lot of what you're seeing production-wise is garbage yards because they're trailing, you know, and I don't want to say that to take away from him, but we understand the game script that the Bengals have been operating under the last two seasons. Their defense is terrible, so they're down 21-0 or 21-3, and they just throw. That's not Ja'Marr Chase's fault. He is everything you said he is and more. But from a production standpoint, are there quality yards? Are there big? Are they game-changing catches, or are they just playing catch-up the whole time?
2: Next up.
0: Number two.
2: All right, so Zeno, I got to be honest with you. I tossed and turned over number one and number two.
3: I know you did.
2: And I'm imagining that, you know, if your list is similar to mine, I haven't seen it, you might too. I don't know if I feel good about it, but Bijan Robinson goes at number two. All right, so the last 2 years when he's kind of been handed the real lead role, 300 carries, 1,400 rushing yards, 14 touchdowns, almost 300 carries, 1,400 yards, 7 touchdowns. He's catching the football. Obviously, the rookie year, 79 catches, then 61, then 58. Like, all of these numbers are awesome. And I think that whether it's Tua or Penix, whoever is the quarterback, they're going to rely on Bijan Robinson a lot. And I'm not sure if I'm making a mistake putting him at number two, but I landed at number two.
3: I don't think it's a mistake. I think these two guys, if I'm assuming the guy at number one is the guy that I think is at number one, they're interchangeable.
2: Okay.
3: I mean, the reality is that, you know, the difference in production between both of them is going to be marginal, I would tend to think. I will save it. I will say I have an edge for one over the other. But, I mean, this guy can do everything. And Fantasy Nerds Unite, that's your number one overall pick in fantasy.
2: Gets us to one.
0: Number one.
2: It's Jahmyr Gibbs. Yeah, if we're going to talk about fantasy football, I mean, Montgomery is gone. And Jahmyr Gibbs, even while Monty was there, ran for 945, 316 receiving yards, 11 total touchdowns, 1,400, 20 total touchdowns, 1,200, and 18 total touchdowns. Jahmyr Gibbs is a beast. They have an excellent offense there for him. It is catered to him. Gibbs lands at number one, and I would have been fine having Robinson at one, but I went with Gibbs.
3: Again, I think there is legitimate concern about the tread on the tires being that he won't be splitting carries. What True. Will that do for his health? How healthy can he stay? How long can he do this for when, you know, he's asked to carry the lion's share of the load for an entire 60 minutes? That does different things to different people. And part of the reason why you're seeing the freshness out of Bijan Robinson is, Falcons fans will understand this and probably not like to hear me say it, credit Arthur Smith. Because when he was a rookie the first couple of years, he didn't dump him the ball all those times, even though he probably could have. Didn't, because he knew this is a special player. I've got to keep him ready, you know, and sort of acclimate him to the NFL and a full 17-game season for the first 2 years and not just run him into the ground. That's why he is at the level he's at now.
2: My two on the outside looking in, Justin Jefferson, who, by the way, I do think is going to have a bounce back season, and I am bullish on him in fantasy football, and JSN, Jaxon Smith-Njigba. It felt like he belonged on this list. I couldn't get him on there. I don't know if he will end up on yours, but I like him.
3: Don't both of them, Darnold and him and JSN, feel like prime candidates for regression?
2: And that is ultimately why I landed on not putting JSN on there. Yeah, I can't imagine he's going to do that again. If he does, little egg on my face, and maybe I'm wrong.
3: No, and again, I'm not saying it. Just it feels like for that particular group that they are going to now be treated differently because of what we saw last year. Meaning, guess what? They're going to roll a lot of double coverage over to his side. They're going to continue to try to press him up and bracket him and things of that nature and try to limit his production. And what does that do for Sam Darnold when he's got to look in a different direction? Just, you know, theorizing what could happen. That's all.
2: Little recap of my top five offensive skill players. I went Brock Bowers at 5, Puka Nacua at 4, Ja'Marr Chase at 3, Bijan Robinson at number 2, and Jahmyr Gibbs at number 1. Mark Zeno in hour number 3 of our program. So about an hour from now, we'll have his top 5 offensive skill players in the NFL in the coming season. Speaking of it, coming up, what are we to make of the Yankees' season so far, their loss to the Phillies, all that and so much more on ESPN Radio, the ESPN app, and of course on SiriusXM, Channel 80.
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0: night. I am Keith Irizarry. 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It's ESPN Radio, the ESPN app, and Sirius XM Channel 80. 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The Philadelphia Phillies win 11-4 over the New York Yankees, and we bring in Doug Glanville, ESPN MLB analyst, was on the call of that game. So let's start with the Phillies. What's the takeaway from the Phillies winning today and what they've been as of late?
1: Well, it's a great bounce back for them. They've had a lot of trouble scoring runs against the Yankees, and generally they're just trying to get their offense into a better position. It's shocking to know that the Phillies are at the bottom in Major League Baseball in on-base percentage. They're not walking, and you have guys like Schwarber, Harper, feared hitters that are not working the zones like they're used to, and so that's a challenge in their lineup. So that puts a lot of pressure on having to, chain together hits if you're not getting those walks. Tonight, they were very comprehensive. The whole lineup contributed. They ran the bases. They got walks. They got the extra base hits. They showed some power. So that was really critical. And when you have Christopher Sanchez on the mound and your offense is working, good chance you're going to win that ball game.
2: Doug, the Yankees offense, of course, in the first two games, scored three runs, managed to win them both, and did not

0: held up their end of the bargain in this game here. I mean, look, is the Yankees offense as a bad up close as it looks from afar?
1: Well, they have a lot of holes right now, and with Bellinger out, that just not only impacts, his streakiness, but the fact that he's a huge asset defensively when you talk about Yankee Stadium as well, because left field is huge at Yankee Stadium, and you almost need two center fielders. He gives you that versatility, so that's a big blow. Talking to Boone before the game, he was just emphasizing, well, I think our offense can be better, but I also know that when Judge first went down, Goldschmidt went on 2 weeks of just being on fire, and he didn't notice as much the lack of right-handed power until Goldschmidt started to struggle, and July exposed a lot. Now, they are about 500 without Judge. They're not scoring anywhere close to as many runs, and that's to be expected. But they have a team that can still win because they're preventing runs. They have the arms to do it. So, you try to run as far as you can, as fast as you can, until Judge possibly gets back. But you also have to prepare for the worst-case scenario as this trade deadline comes around the corner.
2: He is Doug Glanville joining me, Keith Irizarry, Mark Zeno on Game Night on ESPN Radio. So as we navigate the waters of the American League and we're talking about the Yankees, how do you navigate these waters? It is a weird American League this year.
1: Well, every organization is scratching their head to a certain degree because the buyer-seller line literally moves every day. And as you get closer, you're just going to have to wait till the last minute to try to assess certain things. And, the Tigers are a good example. The Red Sox, another example. Like, how is this going to play out? You look at the American League West, the whole division is confusing because they have, barely over 500. So are you going to win the division or are you going to be completely out of it and be sellers? Like, that's how quickly the tides are changing in the American League. And, you look at the Yankees and Rays, and they're, certainly record-wise are just kind of sitting alone for the most part. And they're trying to figure out, how to add these pieces. So when you have all these potential buyers and not as many sellers, you have to think about, you're going to compete with a lot of teams in terms of bidding for whoever they have to offer. That's one problem. Or you're going to have to find, trades that actually give both sides a benefit. And that takes a lot more surgical strategy in terms of your front office.
0: Doug, let's look to the National League. Look, Braves, Phillies, Dodgers, are the teams that we kind of focus on and some of the bigger market teams out there. But the Brewers don't really have many holes at this point in time. The only hole they have is, guess what? They never win in the playoffs. So is there something or somebody they could get or somebody they could target that would ultimately be a difference maker in the postseason for them at the trade deadline?
1: Well, you get Tarek Skubal, and that changes everything, right? Because the Brewers, that's their one question, right? Do they have the sort of starting rotation depth to be able to have guys that can single-handedly win you a ball game? They have a lot of good pitching. It swirls around, and they defend, and they absolutely can score. And they don't score by the home run, so that's one of the questions. It's not necessarily a weakness this year because they're destroying teams. But, it's always nice to have that bat in the lineup that, okay, the quick strike, that's what the Yankees are missing to a certain degree, right? So you have Rice and then, who's doing it, but Judge, a right-handed bat, is a big deal. So, the Brewers are a really good team. And last year they did win the first, they got past that, got over the hump and beat the Cubs. They just got knocked out by the juggernaut Dodgers. So they're thinking now, it's not enough to just get there. We have to figure out how to beat the Dodgers or beat the elite teams, and they're pretty close.
2: Doug, are you expecting it to be a very busy trade market in about a week?
1: I am. I'm expecting. I think there'll be a lot of smaller pieces. We just saw the trade with the Nationals and the Red Sox. We just did the Nationals game yesterday, and Curtis Meade, who just burst on the scene, he became a huge trade chip to get a really good starter and early back, and also Meade's going to get a lot of run in Boston. So there might be guys that are on the upside, young players. I expect it to be very busy in that sense because, like you mentioned earlier, these teams are all packed together, and there might be the smaller moves might be the difference makers because it's hard to figure out the big cash moves that involve a lot of prospects, a lot of money moving around, and there's only so many Tarek Skubals in the mix right now.
0: Doug, the Mets have one of the highest payroll, maybe the highest payroll or third highest payroll in all baseball. They have certainly have a lot of talent. The record obviously isn't there. They could sell off a bunch of pieces. I know Freddie Peralta, who started today, has been bandied about like this, maybe his last start in New York. So, I mean, how many pieces from the Mets are really sellable at this point in time?
1: I mean, they could get rid of, you know, half the team at this point, and that's the thing. It's a lot of bullpen pieces, and, you know, obviously Soto stays, but they're just banged up, and, you know, Robert, and it's just a mess right now. And the trick that they're going to have to figure out is when you invest that much money,

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1: Because, as you mentioned, the market is so flooded and complex to navigate through, so they might have to do some of their rebuild in the offseason.
2: Doug, sneak one more in there from me. If we were talking 8 days from now, is Tarik Skubal still a Tiger?
1: I mean, I think they can move him. I mean, 8 days from now, if they go 0-8, he's definitely not a Tiger. So if they go 4-4, you know, I mean, that's the problem. They need to run the table to a certain degree to be okay. We're in this. Now, they're in it to win the division. Is that enough? Well, it's enough to get in there and have Skubal on the mound. So they have to convince to be in the position. The division isn't strong, so that's one in their favor. But keep in mind, the longer they keep holding him, it's going to be harder to get much for him on the other side of that. So, but the challenge they have is if they make a move with him, it's a signal to the rest of the team. And it's not a positive one, because you're certainly better with Skubal than without.
2: Doug, you're the best. Always love our chats, and we'll talk again very soon.
3: Thanks, Doug.
1: All right.
2: There he is.
1: Appreciate it. Thanks a lot.
2: Doug Glanville, ESPN MLB analyst, was on the call of the Phillies win over the New York Yankees, breaking down all things Major League Baseball. Lots of good stuff there. I would say Skubal will not be a Tiger 8 days from now.
4: I want him on the Rays. Or I want him on, and as much as I, you know, again, the Yankees, but like, that's the, I want to see that kind of move happen.
2: Yeah, would be fun. Hey, there's some young QBs facing lots of pressure. Who's facing the most? We talk next.
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6: John Ryder, the Phillies stop a four-game losing streak by pounding the Yankees 11-4 in Sunday Night Baseball in Philadelphia. Christopher Sanchez goes to 13-4 with the win. Bryson Stott had three hits, a solo homer knocked in five. New York plays golf star outfielder Cody Bellinger on the 10-day IL with a strained left hamstring. Seattle goes back-to-back in the seventh at Texas.
7: Canzone with the trident in the dugout. Here's the pitch. Swung on. That is blasted right center field. It's high. It's deep. It is gone. Back-to-back blast. That one into the Rangers bullpen. First dump Canzone, and now Randy Arozarena. It's 5-3 Mariners.
6: Call on Seattle Sports 7:10 a.m. and it would be 6-4 Mariners over the Rangers. The final score: Arozarena and Canzone going back to back. Arozarena had three hits in that win. Seattle moves to a game and a half back of Texas for the top spot in the AL West. Houston is two back, but the Astros get crushed by the White Sox 12-3 on the south side. Munetaka Murakami, two home runs. Now it's 22. He had three hits and knocked in six. Brewers clobber the Rockies 11-2, but the big story was the pitching of Jacob Mizorowski. He set the franchise record, striking out the first seven batters he faced, struck out 12 of the first 13, gets the win. He's now 11-4. He fanned 12 over five. Pirates outlast the Cubs 8-7. Ryan O'Hearn with a grand slam, his 17th home run. Rays blank the Guardians 1-0.
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0: 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We're going to talk about quarterbacks in just a second, but reminder, 30 for 30 podcast, the betrayal of Shohei Ohtani is the real story behind the scandal that almost ruined it all. On paper, Ipe Mizuhara was Shohei Ohtani's interpreter, but he was so much more than that. They were a team closer than brothers until it all went horribly wrong. The betrayal of Shohei Ohtani tells the story of a relationship that detonated into one of sports' biggest scandals. Check out The Betrayal of Shohei Ohtani. The first two episodes are out on Tuesday, July 28th, and then episodes 3 through 6 follow on subsequent Thursdays and on Tuesdays. That was some heck of a story, and you will want to continue to follow along with that. All right, so quarterback, Zeno, under pressure. You had a couple of young guys, Bryce Young, C.J. Stroud. C.J. Stroud was dominant his rookie year, well over 4,000 yards, 23 touchdowns, 5 interceptions. He was the next coming of greatness. He was going to be the best QB in the NFL, going to win lots of Super Bowls. Last 2 years have been, so-so. Bryce Young got benched his rookie year, looked like he was closer to being, you know, I don't know, working on the mail line or something like that than being an NFL QB, but kind of arose from the dark and was pretty darn good last year. Courtney Cronin was on ESPN Radio. We're going to get to her in a second. I want your take before we even get to Courtney. So just if I asked you the which one has more pressure on them, is that an easy question or a hard question?
1: Well, I think it's, I mean, look, the better team and the team that has more or is closer to championship conversations is the Houston Texans. So naturally, we're going to put more pressure on that quarterback.
0: Yes.
1: I would turn around and I would say that the pressure isn't on C.J. Stroud as much as it's on D'Amico Ryans, right? I mean, you went from year one with a rookie head coach and a rookie quarterback to winning the division. That was the first time that ever happened where they won the division for a rookie head coach and a rookie quarterback. They made the playoffs before, but not won the division. So you had this high, and we talked earlier about peaking too early. You've had 2 years of a downward trend, particularly on offense. And look, last year, this was a Houston team that was putrid on offense. I believe that's a coaching issue. It is 100%. Whatever Bobby Slowick was in year one, and boy, did he fall off the coaching radar very quickly. Mm. I mean, he was the hot young coordinator, and it fell apart so quick for him. But whatever magic sauce he had is gone. It's long gone, and it's not coming back. And this is on D'Amico Ryans. You can't be a coach with this talented of a quarterback and have him play this poorly and have the offense be this bad. It's on the coach, not on the quarterback in Houston. I would say the pressure on Bryce Young is to continue to develop, because a regression year for him signals to Carolina, I don't know if we got our guy, right? I don't know if this is our guy. Like, we know that C.J. Stroud is the guy in Houston. They're not going to move on from him. But there's a world where they can move on in Carolina from Bryce Young if he doesn't have another year that nets positive results and the offense gets better. And Dave Canales is a coach who actually can coach. And I think that the pressure from that standpoint, from a production standpoint, is more on Bryce Young, regardless of what the team is. Even if they, in a mediocre NFC South, miss the playoffs. Remember, they were 8-9 last year and made it to the postseason, right? So there's a world where they could be 9-8 and miss the postseason. They could be 10-7 theoretically and miss the postseason. So the record could get better, but they could, as a team, take a step back. Now, if they do that in spite of Bryce Young, you still have those questions persisting, right? That he's not elevating, he's not making the offense better, they're not scoring enough points, they're doing it in other ways and winning games through good fortune, good luck, good defense, whatever it may be. But we all know Houston wins games one way, with defense, and that's it. So that may be enough for the people in Houston, but I can't take that team as a serious title contender. And in fact, I don't even think they're the best team in the AFC South this year. I think that belongs to the Jacksonville Jaguars. And I think that if they miss the postseason and the offense struggles again, or they are just a wild card one and done and the offense struggles again, this is a D'Amico Ryans guy that you have to question whether he's good for this job for the long term or not.
0: Courtney Cronin, best week ever, ESPN Radio. Who has more pressure on them?
2: not just the number one overall pick from that 2023 class, it's number two as well. C.J. Stroud. You can put either of them. It's 1A, 1B in terms of pressure for this year. And C.J. Stroud had already proven, unlike Bryce Young, I would venture to say that Stroud actually has more pressure on him because we saw this glimpse of being the franchise quarterback his rookie year when he got the Texans to the playoffs. The lasting image we have of him is throwing four interceptions in the first half of that game against the Patriots. Both of these guys are looking to get paid.
3: All right, so that was Courtney Cronin, and then you heard from Mark Zeno as well on the pressure part. So I do think that the easier answer is Stroud, right? Like, that's the, on the surface, the easy answer is Stroud. You know, this is a team that can win a Super Bowl, and if he's the elite, maybe he's the reason it pushes over. But I'm kind of with Mark on this one. I think a little bit more of the pressure on Bryce Young. And the reason I say that is because if Bryce, like, so Bryce Young early on in his career, when he got benched for Andy Dalton, when he got benched for Andy Dalton, there were legit questions whether Bryce Young would even last in the NFL. Like, literally, whether he would remain on a roster. And Bryce Young looked good last year at times. But again, to Zeno's point, if Bryce Young turns back into a pumpkin and suddenly struggles to do anything on the field, there's a world where Bryce Young doesn't have an NFL job next year. That's a lot of pressure on a single player. Again, franchise-wise, C.J. Stroud has all the pressure because if he's good and the Texans defense is going to be good, they can be the best team in that division and maybe they can get to a Super Bowl, blah, blah, blah, blah, blah, blah. But even if C.J. Stroud is bad, C.J. Stroud has a job next year and the following year. Like, he's got some leeway. I don't think Bryce Young does.
4: I mean, look, I would tend to agree. I look at the situation objectively, and I don't think the problem in Houston is the quarterback or the talent of the quarterback. There aren't many limitations that C.J. Stroud has at the position of quarterback. I think there are more limitations on a Bryce Young, particularly in stature and size and in ability. You know, I mean, he was the best quarterback coming out that year, but that doesn't mean that all that's going to translate to the NFL all that well. And I think we've seen the struggles. We've seen what, you know, the bottom or the basement floor is for C.J. I mean, for Bryce Young. We don't know what the basement floor is because he's had no consistent coaching on offense. He's now, what? I mean, this is this first year he's going to have back-to-back same offensive coordinators for C.J. Stroud, right?
3: Yes.
4: So, I mean, you know, he's and look, Bryce Young's had to deal with the same thing, right? He had 1 year of Matt Rhule, and then he had, you know, Dave Canales, and they had to work through it, and he wasn't the starter. He had to work his way back in. But still, you know, the expectations for the team are different than the expectations for the player. And the expectation for the team for Houston is a lot higher, but the expectations for the player, you know, Bryce Young, again, if he struggles, you question whether he is your long-term solution. Nobody in Houston is questioning whether C.J. Stroud is a long-term solution. I question whether the coach is a long-term solution there, but not the quarterback.
3: And I'll go, again, I'll just go back to my point, too. Let's say both of them struggled next year, right? C.J. Stroud is getting, if for some reason the Texans wanted to move on from him, and I don't think they would, but if some reason they wanted to move on with him, there would be 20 teams that would line up to add C.J. Stroud. If Bryce Young turns back into what he was as a rookie, how many teams are even caring to bring him in?
4: There's a handful.
3: 10? I was gonna say 5, 10?
4: 4 or 5, you know.
3: To compete for a backup job.
4: There's about 5 or 6 NFL jobs right now that are quarterback jobs that are still up in the air, right? Atlanta, Minnesota, Arizona. Who else am I missing? Cleveland. You know, like there are 3 or those are 4 jobs that are theoretically up in the air that they could bring him into for next year. That's, you know, obviously going into this year, that may still have questions going into next year. So, you know, the chances are slim. Otherwise, he's in a backup role somewhere. But as far as a starting job is concerned, as a team that would really give up assets for him to get him there to be their starter, there would only be a handful. Yeah, C.J. Stroud would be an upgrade over probably a dozen teams in the league.
3: Exactly. And if other teams in the league see what you're seeing with D'Amico Ryans, there would be so many offensive-minded coaches that would be licking their chops to get C.J. Stroud on their roster.
4: And not only that, there are probably teams who are with older quarterbacks near the end. Pittsburgh would be another one. They're going to need a quarterback next year.
3: Yeah.
4: Right? So, you know, take them for example. You know, if Houston were to look to move C.J. Stroud, him in Pittsburgh would work perfectly. I mean, granted, he went to Ohio State and Pittsburgh, Cleveland, Ohio. You know, that doesn't really always go well. But there, yeah. That would be considered to be an upgrade, even over Aaron Rodgers right now. The 42-year-old Aaron Rodgers, I would consider C.J. Stroud an upgrade over that.
3: So there it is, our little take on pressure. If you guys want to weigh in on that one, 888-SAY-ESPN, 888-729-3776. We live in a world where LeBron James is now about to play for his fourth NBA team. And continues at the age of 41, going on 42 later this year, being one of the better players in the NBA. There is also a world where Steph Curry is in Golden State. Does he want to stay there? Could we see Steph Curry moving on from the Warriors? It's ESPN Radio, the ESPN app, and Sirius XM Channel 80.
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0: as we move along, game night, ESPN Radio, the ESPN app. He is Mark Zeno. I am Keith Irizarry. 888-SAY-ESPN, 888-729-3776. So, Mr. Mark Zeno, lots of mobility in the NBA. We see players kind of bouncing from team to team often. The greats of the greats continue to bounce around as well. I know that the, you know, Kobe supporters will tell you that he spent his entire career in L.A. He demanded a trade out of there, I believe, more than once. We can go up and down the line for many of the great players, save for Dirk Nowitzki and Steph Curry. Those two seem like they are the lifers, and that got us thinking. Is Steph Curry going to be a lifer? And I say that because I say this. This was the tweet. This was on X. Warriors owner Joe Lacob is focused on building the team for the post-Steph era. This is according to Tim Kawakami and the NBA base. The quote was, what Lacob wants to do, and this might get Warriors fans mad, but he wants to build the next team after Steph Curry. Zeno, you're pretty level-headed. From a business standpoint, clearly makes sense. From a fan standpoint, from an emotion standpoint, I can envision Golden State fans reading that and being, oh my goodness, Steph Curry's gone. What are we going to do? They're going to get rid of him. He's going to leave us. Yeah, that's what I envision.
1: Well, it's funny because I just saw this graphic on Instagram where they were showing, you know, each team and all of their off-season acquisitions, and that they had the headshot of, you know, every player there. You know, they kind of stacked them all onto like a deck of cards, stacked them on top of one another. And every single team had a player next to their logo with the exception of one, the Golden State Warriors. Hmm. The biggest loser in the LeBron sweepstakes is the Golden State Warriors. That was their last chance at some relativity. That was their last chance at some semblance of being a team that you could look at that had a remote chance to possibly make a title run. That team is dead. There is nothing left of them. The Golden State Warriors dynasty is officially over. If it wasn't over a year ago, 2 years ago, it is over now. There is nothing left. There is they'll go back to being the Golden State Warriors of the 80s that were completely irrelevant and forgotten about. There is nothing left for them to do. And Steph Curry can stay in Golden State and go on a retirement tour and get an applause from everybody, and nobody would be mad at him at all. And nobody should be mad at him if he went to ownership right now and said, I want out. I want to finish my career somewhere else. I don't think there's a high probability he'll do that. I don't think they would entertain doing it because, for whatever reason, there is a sense of nostalgia about players staying with one team in today's day and age. Nobody cares. I've lived through a world with Joe Montana in a Chiefs uniform, Emmitt Smith in a Cardinals uniform, Jerry Rice in a Seattle Seahawks uniform, for crying out loud. It doesn't matter, right? Like, we have seen this all over the place in every sport there is. And the reality for Golden State is that they're not even a play-in team. Even if Steph Curry plays 60 games, they are not good enough to do anything else. Steph is an amazing player. He's the greatest shooter we've ever seen lace-up basketball sneakers. And all those things are never going to be untrue. But what is true about this team is they are bad. They will continue to be bad. And when we talk about legacy stuff, you know, this is the part where you look at it and you go, yeah, the end was really bad for Steph. You won't forget that part. It's not going to take anything away from it, but you're always going to punctuate the sentence, yeah, the end really stunk, you know? I mean, that's kind of where we are.
0: And that he would have been playing for teams that, you know, were not even real. All right, so
1: let me add one more thing.
0: Go ahead, go ahead.
1: If Steve Kerr had chosen not to come back, this whole thing looks different. I think Steph could fathom playing for another coach in a different city. I don't think he would fathom leaving Golden State if Steve Kerr is on the sidelines.
0: What's the Steve Kerr contract? It was just 1 year, correct?
1: I don't know. I think he was still under contract. I think he just, you know, was going to walk away.
0: So it's a 2 year. I'm sorry. So all right, I got it. So it's a 2 year extension. So that actually takes him to 2028. I say that because I was looking up the Steph Curry contract situation. So as of August 29th, he can sign. He's eligible to sign an extension. So if for some reason he chose not to sign the extension, that would mean that Curry becomes an unrestricted free agent in 2027. So obviously, lots of possibilities there. So I guess what I mean is, if he doesn't sign the extension at the end of August, that now puts the Warriors' feet to the fire. Like, all right, do we consider trading him, or do we allow him to potentially walk away from us a year from now?
1: I mean, a trade is just more difficult, right? I mean, makes a ton of money, right? You know, if there was a team out there, obviously, that would be willing, and Golden State would probably overprice him. It's hard to overprice Steph Curry, but you get my point. They would need to get a max return for him simply just because, guess what? Like, you know, if they're giving him away, he's still a viable player for somebody else, so they can't give him away on the cheap, right? And so they have to figure out a way for them to maximize the value of that deal. And I just think in general, you know, the trade becomes a lot more difficult than it would be if he was to be able to walk away on his own.
0: A lot of it is fascinating. Charlotte Hornets pregame host and ESPN radio host Kyle Bailey was on game day earlier in the day, and he might have been talking a little bit about a homecoming.
2: I would point out that Seth Curry once played here a couple of years ago while wearing that number 30. Every day on my way to work, I drive by the Steph Curry interchange just outside the city here in Charlotte because Davidson's just up the road. There are a lot of fans in Charlotte that have long dreamed about a potential Steph Curry coming home type of situation. And for a long time, that's been put out of mind. You know, it seemed there for a while that he wanted to be a one jersey guy for his entire career, play the entirety of his career in Golden State, and he still yet might. But if Steph still wants to compete at a high level, they're probably not going to be very good this year. And if they are, in fact, starting over, might this be the time that Steph Curry wants out, that Steph Curry wants to go not just finish his career anywhere else? I don't think Steph wants to go chase a ring in a random location. I could see a situation where there's some talk about bringing Steph Curry back east to play for the organization he grew up around.
1: I have a question.
0: Go ahead.
1: If Steph Curry wanted the applause in the retirement tour and he's not interested in the ring, why would he leave Golden State?
0: Exactly.
1: There's no reason to leave Golden State to go to North Carolina to go play in Raleigh for what? So he can get an applause from hometown fans who would give it to him anyway? Like, no. Like, nice try. Like, I don't mean to poo-poo the idea, but it just doesn't make any sense to me. If he's just going to go play out the string, and oh, by the way, where are the Hornets in the East? We went over this earlier. Eighth? Ninth? Like, Steph Curry's going to go out and beat the Miami Heat, the brand-new Philadelphia 76ers, the Knicks, and the Celtics? No. No. Like, no. He can do the same retirement tour and get to the play-in in Golden State, theoretically.
0: What? Yeah, if Steph Curry's going to be on the move, it's – and I – like, this whole ring-chasing –
1: if Steph Curry's on the move, he goes to Boston.
0: That would work.
1: Yeah, that's where he goes. Like, he's not – he goes to San Antonio. He goes to Oklahoma – like, I couldn't see him in Oklahoma City. But, like, that's where he goes to finish this thing.
0: If LaMelo Ball wasn't there, he could go to Minnesota in theory and play with Ant Davis. He could go to Denver and play with Jokic, right? Like, the idea of ring chasing is so, like, people talk so poorly about it. But, like, what's the object of playing a sport for a long time?
1: Somebody give me the Herm Edwards. Hello, you play to win the game.
0: Thank you. Like, I would not, if I'm Steph Curry, and I'm not, but if I was Steph Curry, I'm with you, Zeno. I'm either staying in Golden State to do my retirement there and be like Dirk Nowitzki and play for one team and be like the ultimate icon there. If I'm leaving, I am only leaving because I'm going somewhere that I can realistically win a championship. I am not. Charlotte's a cute, fun story. It would be. He got it started at Davidson. Dad was there. His brother played. All that good stuff. No, thank you. Not what I would be doing. Is the return of Aaron Donald on the horizon? We'll break it down next, ESPN Radio.
3: 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Now that LeBron is a member of the Philadelphia 76ers, will his stint in Philly equal his one in L.A. or actually surpass it? We'll discuss Monday, 6 a.m. Eastern on Unsportsmanlike.
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17: I'm John Ryder. The Cardinals and quarterback Jacoby Brissett have reached an agreement on a reworked contract. We'll pay him $15.5 million this season. It could reach $21 million with incentives, reports ESPN's Adam Schefter. Brissett asked about ending his holdout.
18: What would you say to the people that might be skeptical of your holdout given the record last year?
19: Skeptical about what?
18: The fact that holding out after going 1-11 for a team that struggled a year ago.
19: So what's the question?
18: What would you say to those folks?
19: Could care less. Deal with that.
17: Jacoby Brissett is expected to be the Cardinals starter. In golf, 21-year-old rookie Jackson Koivun wins his first PGA Tour event, capturing the 3M Open in Minnesota at 25 under, three ahead of star Scotty Scheffler. Sunday night baseball was in Philadelphia, and it was all Phillies as they crushed the Yankees 11-4 to snap a four-game slide. New York placing all-star outfielder Cody Bellinger on the 10-day injury list with a strained left hamstring. 10 innings in St. Louis, Reds over the Cardinals 5-3, Cincinnati using a three-run 10th. White Sox, no problem with the Astros, 12-3. Munetaka Murakami with two home runs, now has 22. He knocked in six. Brewers take down the Rockies, 11-2. Jacob Mizorowski setting a franchise record, striking out the first seven batters he faced. Struck out 12 of the first three, gets the win. He's now 11-4 on the season. Red Sox over the Blue Jays, 6-1. Boston's won 17 of 19. The Braves have won 7 of 10, 3-2 over the Orioles in 11 innings of Baltimore.
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1: 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He is Mark Zinno. I am Keith Irizarry. One of the darlings of this offseason has been the Rams, and Sarah Barshop covers them for us here at ESPN. I think the question everyone still has looming, Aaron Donald, yes, no, what's going to happen?
2: I mean, it seems like after all the conversation with Sean McVay bringing him up yesterday unprompted at the start of his press conference, kind of how open the conversation has been, it would be surprising to me if he doesn't come back. Now, look, he could go through this process that Sean was talking about and decide he doesn't really have what it takes to go through a full season because he's been retired. But I don't know. I've covered Aaron Donald, and he, as everyone describes me, he doesn't do anything halfway. So barring some sort of injury that happens in this lead up to, I'd be surprised if we're not seeing Aaron Donald play for the Rams this year.
3: Matthew Stafford continues to defy Father Time. I mean, listen, last year the guy had an epidural. I've never seen anybody who wasn't pregnant get an epidural. So his back didn't look to be in good condition, yet he played incredible last year, won the MVP.

0: I mean, how fortunate or how lucky can the Rams continue to get with Matthew Stafford staying healthy?
1: No, that's the question for sure, and I think that's why there's so much importance on this offensive line. They kept him upright a lot last year. That's going to be, to me, a big key in him having another MVP-like season is can he be protected? I think they're aware. That's why the backup quarterback position battle is so important to this Rams team, because Sean McVay said it yesterday, right? Like, of course, we hope our guy doesn't miss time, but if he does, we need to know who's going to be able to step up. Because, again, Matthew Stafford has dealt with plenty of injuries in his career, and his teammates and his coaches talk about how tough he is, but ultimately he did miss almost all of training camp last year with the back injury, and they're not naive to think that that couldn't happen again this year.
2: So, Sarah, let's go there. How has Ty Simpson looked?
1: This is just the first day. To me, what stood out was the defense. I think Ty, and not to say Ty Simpson or Stetson Bennett, like, I just, to me, watching the 11-on-11 stuff today was kind of how tight the windows they had. We've only seen him in practice. It was a shorter practice. He made some really good throws. There were times that the defense won, too. So I think it'll be really interesting because Matthew Stafford is not able to, or he's not going to practice every single day. Stetson Bennett and Ty Simpson are going to get a lot of extra reps they wouldn't have otherwise. And so I'll be interested to see, you know, when we talk in maybe 3 weeks or so, whether Simpson and Stetson Bennett kind of settled in during training camp.
0: When you look at the rest of this offense, obviously there's expectations all over the place. You know, Puka and Davante Adams. One, Davante sort of hobbled through the rest of the year. How much can we expect out of him? And is this running game expected to be any better?
1: I think it's whether Puka and Davante Adams can stay healthy. Like you mentioned, Davante Adams was injured at the end of last season. He still led the league in receiving touchdowns. So to me, it's a lot about health. I think Davante was saying yesterday, he said, I'm a teenager in this league, but other than the recovery takes a bit longer between games and between practices, but he said, I still feel like I can play like I'm young. So, look, I don't, there's no reason to me to believe there's going to be drop off from what the offense we saw last year. Unless there are problems with the offensive line, to me, this is going to be a really good unit. I think it'll help them that they're going against a very good defense during training camp as well.
2: Zeno and I love talking betting again. Sarah Barshot, Rams reporter for ESPN, joins us now. So, Sarah, so with that being said, the Rams are the odds-on favorite for the Super Bowl. How do you think they'll deal with being the lead dogs?
1: It's funny. That's been the conversation, actually, that has dominated the first 2 days of camp in terms of questions. At the podium, as players and coaches being asked about those expectations, and Chris Shula, defensive coordinator, said today, said that, you know, that's kind of for you guys to debate. Sean McVay talks about how they want to be inside out and not take that in. But he's also said, like, you can't be naive to think that guys hear that. I think this is a pretty mentally tough team. It's a more veteran team than the last couple of years. So I don't think it's a matter of them not buying into the hype. I mean, I think you look at the team that lost in the NFC Championship game last year, and their defense got a lot better. So I think they can handle that part of it, but I think you're not, I mean, how many teams is the team that went into the season as the Super Bowl favorite the one who wins, you know?
0: Sarah, I guess, you know, I'm still perplexed kind of how Sean McVay is still this good and nobody's been able to figure him out. You know, I mean, every coach starts to fall into tendencies over years, but Sean McVay continues to find wrinkle after wrinkle to keep the Rams one step ahead of everybody else. So how is he doing it?
1: I think he leans on the coaches around him. I think, you know, he's been pretty open about after the 2022 season when he considered quitting, essentially, and not being their head coach and maybe going to TV or doing something else. He's been pretty open about how his perspective changed. And he's talked a lot about how he leaned on Raheem Morris, about Chris Shula and this group. And I think he has acknowledged that he doesn't know it all. And so he doesn't pretend to. And I think that's where you can kind of get caught up in feeling like you've got to do it all yourself. And I think you really trust in the guys around him, and specifically his coaches. So, I mean, to me, the change to 13 personnel last year during the season was the best example of that. You know, they had injuries and they had to pivot, and a team that went from, as Matthew Stafford said, they didn't play a single snap of 13 personnel during training camp last year, to now they've got probably five tight ends on the roster. So to me, that's an example of the ways that McVay is able to kind of pivot and not get caught by other people.
2: Sarah, let's double back to something. So Aaron Donald is how we open things up, and obviously his workout videos have been legendary. Blake Corum was kind of a buzz this offseason with some of his workout videos. So what are the expectations for him in that backfield with Kyron?
1: I could see him having more of, I think it was like a 70-30 split last year with Kyron and Blake Corum. To me, I'm not saying it's going to be 50-50, but I do think it gets closer to Corum getting more playing time. I think they've seen the results of a fresher Kyron, and they do different things. They balance each other out, and Kyron has talked about how he thinks that he can, that he understood, right, that it was hard to say, I'm not going to get as many snaps, but then he saw that he was able to stay healthy and that they play off each other. So Sean McVay was talking about the workout videos yesterday, but I think we'll see what happens during training camp. But to me, I wouldn't be surprised if we saw more Blake Corum this year.
0: Bigger competition for the Rams, Seahawks or Niners?
1: The Niners.
2: Wow. Really? Expand upon that quickly, please.
1: I thought this last year. Last year, the Niners had to play a fourth-place schedule. To me, you're talking about the Seahawks playing the first-place schedule. I think that's harder in a really good division. I think they're very close. I think all three teams are very close. But I give the edge to the team not playing the first-place schedule.
2: Sarah Barshop, Rams reporter for ESPN. Thanks for the time.
1: Thank you, guys.
2: Interesting take there about the San Francisco 49ers. I think that's worth us talking a little bit more about the Rams, the Seahawks, the Niners, and kind of the hierarchy of the NFL. So let's dive into that when we get back. Where do some of those teams sit when you think about who the best of the best is? It's ESPN Radio, the ESPN app, and of course, Sirius XM, Channel 80.
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2: 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He is Mark Zeno. I am Keith Irizarry. 888-SAY-ESPN, 888-729-3776. Want to weigh in on any of the conversations we've been having all evening long. All right, so let's double back to Sarah Barshop. Just joined us in the previous segment, Rams reporter, ESPN. Zeno, you asked her about who the toughest team for the Rams would be. Who's the biggest challenge, the Seahawks or the Niners? She seemed pretty confident it's the Niners. You seem like you might differ. What's your take on that?
0: Look, I think that the Niners could be underrated this year. They're always going to be in the conversation. Kyle Shanahan is and look, you know, prayers up, hope he's well after the car accident. Yep. We know there's some serious stuff going on physically with his health. And I'm not going to get into, you know, the conspiracy theories out there or any of that. But, you know, with him not being there for training camp, I don't know how much of an effect that's going to have on the team and how long it could last into the regular season. But let's just assume for the moment, all things equal, and Kyle Shanahan is there for full 17 games, that this is still a team to contend with. They figure it out every year. You know, they figure out a way to be competitive and relevant and win games and be part of the playoff picture. And I don't think we should count them out. What it will boil down to, obviously, is the division games and the division record. I mean, you know, all those games were fairly close last year between the top three in the Seattle, San Francisco, and the Rams. And, you know, whoever ends up taking those wins, those close game wins, are the ones who are obviously going to end up the benefactors of home field advantage and home playoff games and things of that nature. So I'm not going to count the 49ers out. It feels at this moment they're a step below the Rams in Seattle.
2: I agree. You and I talked, I don't know, about an hour and a half ago about the Seahawks a little bit. Jaxon Smith-Njigba, Sam Darnold. You brought up whether or not they would take a step back. My gut is the Seahawks will not be the same team they were last year. I think they will take a step back. I'm still a little bit worried. Christian McCaffrey, the usage that he had last year, you have to wonder what that does to taking the toll on your body and what Brock Purdy is if CMC were to miss a little bit of time. With all that, if I'm going to break those two things down and then try to dissect it, I still think the Seahawks are the better football team. I think the defending champs are the more complete team that could compete with the Rams. I still think the Rams are the best team, and I think the Rams are going to win that division. But your question was who's the team that would get in their way potentially. I lean towards the Seahawks there.
0: I would agree with you that I lean on them being the chief competition, but look, the Seahawks construct has changed. There's no Kenneth Walker there anymore.
2: You know, right, you have a rookie running back potentially. You don't know when Charbonnet's coming back.
0: Without the run game, that puts a lot more pressure on Darnold. Now, they may not be scared of that, but remember, Sam Darnold had an interception problem last year in a couple of games that were really bad. And I don't know that Sam Darnold and interceptions are ever going to be a pair that breaks up, you know? when I see a, 30-touchdown, 4-interception year from Sam Darnold, it'll be the first one I've ever seen. So, you know, this is a double-digit interception guy and has been his entire career when he's played the lot of a full season. So, you know, the more you ask him to throw, the more dangerous it's going to be. And the more things that could change the course of a game and things of that nature. So I just, I am kind of very much a guy who believes in regression when it comes to these things. We haven't seen back-to-back Super Bowl winners since Kansas City. And I don't know that anybody else is at that level that Chiefs team was when they won back-to-back Super Bowls. So yeah, maybe let's pump the brakes on Seattle being the chief competition here for a minute.
2: You use the word believe, and again, he is Mark Zeno, I'm Keith Irizarry, it's Game Night on ESPN Radio. So you use the word believe. Let's do a little believe or not in like the hierarchy of the NFL. So we'll go NFC East. Eagles, believe or not?
0: What am I believing in?
2: Believe that they are Super Bowl contenders. Doesn't mean they're going to win it, that they are legit contenders for a Super Bowl.
0: I lean not.
2: Okay. I lean a little bit more yes, but I would have trepidation in my voice also. I'm not going to do the Giants on there. Let's go Cowboys.
0: 100% believe.
2: I had a feeling you would.
0: They're going to win that division.
2: Yeah. They're loaded talent-wise.
0: Mm-hmm. And the defense got better. And the defense doesn't have to be great. If their defense is in the top half of the league, 15 or higher, they are going to be a team that that is going to make a deep playoff run, in my opinion.
2: Assuming no Commanders, right?
0: Assuming no Commanders.
2: Okay. Let's go NFC North. We'll go Packers first.
0: Believe.
2: Yeah, I'm with you. I think there's a chance that team could be like oddly good.
0: Okay.
2: Bears.
0: Don't believe. No.
2: Too many close wins last year. Can't strike lightning again.
0: Regression. Yep.
2: Yep. Lions.
0: Man, is it a teetering year for the Lions, man? Another step. If they miss the playoffs again in the toughest division in football, you're going to start to wonder, you know, we're going to have questions. Is Dan Campbell the guy?
2: Yep.
0: Or Vikings. Is Jared Goff the guy that you want to keep riding with kind of deal?
2: Vikings, I'm assuming, is a no.
0: No.
2: Okay. Anybody in the NFC South?
0: No.
2: I didn't think so. And then the Rams would be a yes for both of us. I'm answering for you on this one. Mm-hmm. Seattle and Niners?
0: Believe.
2: Okay. Cool. I'm not sure. I'm a little bit less of a believer in the Niners. I like them, but I'm not sure I believe. All right. We go to the AFC. Buffalo would be a yes.
0: Yes.
2: Anybody else in the AFC? Is Patriots yes or no?
0: I probably lean yes, but I don't like it.
2: Yeah, I think I would have that same feeling. AFC North. How do we feel about the Ravens?
0: No. Okay. I got to see a year Jesse Minter before I believe in anything. I that might not be the right guy. And that's not a slight on him. Like, just, you know, a defensive coach with that team to me feels like a mismatch.
2: I also, there was way too many ups and downs for Derrick Henry. Like, unfortunately, I think the wheels might be coming off for him.
0: A lot of tread on those tires.
2: Yep. Anybody else in AFC North you care about?
0: No.
2: I didn't think so. AFC South, you mentioned Jacksonville earlier in the show. So would they be on your believe?
0: Yes, at the very bottom of the believe list. I think they still have another step to take.
2: Yep.
0: And it comes this year, like, okay, we got to win multiple playoff games kind of deal. But yeah.
2: I think the West is interesting. So if Bo Nix doesn't get hurt, who knows what happens? Denver, I would say they're a believe.
0: Yes.
2: What about the Chargers?
0: Yes.
2: And then weird that I left them for third. Chiefs?
0: No. I have to see what Patrick Mahomes looks like. Every quarterback coming off the surgery has struggled the following. Struggled is the wrong word. Has taken a little bit of a step back the following year. And, oh, by the way, it's not going. 3 straight years of decline in that offense, and now it's going to shift with Kenneth Walker there to being a run offense. Not a full run offense, you get the point. But they brought him there to take pressure off Mahomes. And that's still not a receiving core that I trust wholeheartedly.
2: Weird team. Rashee Rice can't get himself out of trouble. You know, I'm not sure what Xavier Worthy is. You mentioned Patrick Mahomes. I want to see what he is. Also, it's odd, too, because it's you would never describe Patrick Mahomes as a running QB, but kind of akin to how Aaron Rodgers would get out of tough spots because his legs would allow him to. Mm-hmm. Even like a Ben Roethlisberger at times was like that also. Like Patrick Mahomes uses his, in quotes, mobility to get his wide receivers open and to buy extra time for himself. It's not necessarily always to run, but it's just to get extra time.
0: Yeah, I mean, he says he's 100%. He says all the mobility's there. That's all fine and good. You know what's never going to happen throughout the course of the entire preseason? Anyone's going to hit him.
2: So the first time he gets that real hit, and every Chief fan goes, ooh, gets all squeamish.
0: It's illegal to go below a quarterback's knee or below, and he's in the pocket. When he's out running, guys can dive at his legs. And that's what the concern is. And of course, they're going to do that. It's the same way if somebody else had an arm injury. They'd go at his arm. If somebody else had a deep thigh bruise, they'd jump at his thigh. Like, it's just, you know, that's what football players do. Won't do it in the pocket. It's against the rules. You'll get a flag. When he's outside the pocket, dive.

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1: 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So coming up, it is Zeno's top five offensive skill players going into the 2026 NFL season. 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
1: I'm Chad Ryder, Sunday Night Baseball in Philadelphia, and the Phillies snap a four-game losing streak by drilling the Yankees 11-4, stops their three-game winning streak. Big night for Philly second baseman Bryson Stott. 3 hits, a solo homer, drove in 5. New York right now 3 and back of Tampa Bay. The Rays won 1-0 over the Guardians. Cleveland a season-high 5-game losing streak. Angels take down the Giants 4-3 in San Francisco. Mike Trout 4-for-4, his first 4-hit game in over 5 years. In Milwaukee, the Miz was dealing again.
2: 3-2. Struck him out swinging with a curveball. A dozen strikeouts for Jacob Mizorowski.
1: Call on 620 WMTJ. Jacob Mizorowski setting a franchise record by striking out the first 7 batters he faced. Ended up striking out 12 of the first 13. Goes to 11-4 with the win as the Brewers blow out the Rockies 11-2. Milwaukee now 66-39. Twins outlast the A's 11-8. Tough news for the A's. All-star catcher Shea Langeliers could miss the rest of the season with a torn meniscus in his right knee. Red Sox have won 17 of 19, 22 of 25, a 6-1 winner over the Blue Jays at Fenway. Jaron Duran, 3 hits, drove in 2. Mets avoid the sweep and pound the Dodgers 8-3. Marcus Semien and Tyrone Taylor both hitting 3-run homers. In golf, PGA Tour rookie Jackson Koivin, who started college at Auburn, wins the 3M Open in Minnesota at 25 under, 3 ahead of Scottie Scheffler.
3: Hey, it's Evan Cohen coming up Monday. As NFL teams continue to report to training camp, we'll look ahead to some of the bigger QB battles left to be answered. It's on Sportsmanlike, 6 a.m. Eastern, right here on ESPN Radio, ESPN2, and ESPNU.

0: Progressive Insurance. 888-729-3776. 888-SAY-ESPN. He is Mark Zeno. I am Keith Irizarry. Renee and Javon behind the scenes. And we gave you about an hour and a half ago my top five list of the NFL offensive skill players going into this season. I'll recap those really quickly for you. Mine was from 5-1, Brock Bowers, Puka Nacua, Ja'Marr Chase, Bijan Robinson, and Jahmyr Gibbs. Time now for Zeno's list.
1: 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From the top five teams that can't afford a slow start.
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1: 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The top five offensive skill players. Number five.
9: All right, I'm going to start off with a player that may shock you, but I'm also going to caveat this list by saying that, for me, this list is based off of 2026 production and where they're going to be production-wise as individual skill players. So some of that really has to do with the quarterback who's involved and things of that nature, so and the coach that's involved in the offense. So before I, you know, give the list, I wanted to put that framing out there. But number five is CeeDee Lamb. I have ultimate faith in this Cowboy offense. I have ultimate faith in Dak Prescott. I think it's going to be a huge step forward for this team. I think they win the NFC East, and he is the engine that makes this entire offense go with Dak Prescott. He's proven time and time again he can stay healthy. He's proven time and time again that he is extremely productive. And with George Pickens there, you know, it continues to just open things up. It changes the scope of the offense. So that may take some away from him because they have another, you know, another downfield target to get to. But when push comes to shove, every big third down that happens is going to go to CeeDee Lamb. And, oh, by the way, look at the games where he isn't productive and the outcome for the Cowboys. He is ultimately a deciding factor in every game that they win.
0: I like what you did here, because if you are going to pick players on teams you might believe in, if the Cowboys, and you and I just said in our previous segment, we believe the Cowboys are a viable Super Bowl contender. If they're going to be a Super Bowl contender, a lot will fall on Dak Prescott's shoulders, and a lot will fall on CeeDee Lamb being one of the best wide receivers in the NFL.
1: Number four.
9: I'm with you on Brock Bowers. Look, I don't love the quarterback situation here. I would love it, you know, theoretically, a healthy Kirk Cousins would find a lot more production for Brock Bowers than necessarily Francisco Mendoza will. But he's almost quarterback-proof to a certain extent. We've seen with lackluster quarterback play what he's capable of. He's unguardable at this point in time. He's Travis Kelce 7 years ago. Like, get him the ball and everything is going to be okay. And as long as he stays healthy and can, even if you look at the numbers he had, what did he play, 8 or 9 games last year? And the numbers that he had, like, he
0: still ended up with 64 catches, 680 yards, had 7 touchdowns.
9: So he is a guy that ultimately will change the scope of the Raiders offense week in and week out. And when you play the Raiders, with all due respect to Ashton Jeanty and the quarterbacks there, nobody else is keeping defensive coordinators up late at night other than Brock Bowers. I mean, he will absolutely be, if healthy for all 17 games, the most productive tight end in the league this year.
0: Couldn't agree more. He was my number five. He's your number four. Brock Bowers is an absolute beast.
1: Number three.
9: Final three are going to be all running backs. And I'm going with James Cook of the Buffalo Bills. They continue to be a team that, as good as Josh Allen is so productive running the football. And because of Allen and what he does with his legs, it's very similar to the way things opened up 2 years ago for Derrick Henry in Baltimore. Right? I mean, James Cook's biggest problem is he can't hold on to the damn football and it hurts the team in critical spots. Let's hope he's fixed that. But this is a, you know, guy that is going to approach 1,700 yards combined yards on the ground through the air. And he's one of the best pass-catching backs in all of football. So they're not going to shy away from the run game. They're going to continue to put up points. He's going to continue to be a focal point for this offense. And Josh Allen, it makes him that much better. And so James Cook will continue to produce at a very high level on a team that is going to be in the postseason once again.
0: Didn't think James Cook would be on this list. With that being said, I remember in 2024 when he had the 16 touchdowns on the ground, we were told he would regress in 2025. He did. It was 12 touchdowns. And guess what? His rushing yard average actually went up to 5.2 and then ended up rushing for 1,621 yards. I didn't have him on my list.
9: Joe Brady knows that they can't win without him being successful. I mean, let me rephrase that. Joe Brady knows that winning without him being successful is very difficult because you're asking 17 to put on a cape, which he's very capable of doing. But the point is, it's a lot easier to win games when James Cook is going well.
0: You know, it's very interesting, again, really fast before we move to number two, is from a fantasy standpoint, I've heard a lot of people lately talking about, is it worth it to get Josh Allen and James Cook? Typically, you don't want the running back and the QB. I think pairing James Cook and Josh Allen together means you're getting a lot of touchdowns in fantasy.
9: Yeah, you ain't kidding.
1: Number two.
9: Jahmyr Gibbs. And my biggest concern with him is how does he handle the load without David Montgomery? Fresh legs are important. And taking extra hits, or taking fewer hits, I should say, is really a big reason why you stay healthy. But if you're not splitting carries anymore, and look, Jahmyr Gibbs wasn't really splitting per se, but the extra 8 to 10 carries that he didn't have to carry because David Montgomery was there, particularly the tough yards at goal line time, when it was time for Montgomery to gain 3 yards, you know, on first and goal from the three, those extra hits that he's now going to have to take may add up. I have concerns about his health for 17 games and what they're going to ask him to do and how much of a focal point he's going to be. There's no reason to deny his production and his output. He's unstoppable to a certain extent, but that's what kept him from being number one for me.
0: Yeah, the stats for Gibbs have been pretty ridiculous over the first 2.5 years because the rookie year was good, not amazing. I would throw in Isaiah Pacheco as his backup. If Pacheco stays healthy, maybe he takes a little bit of it off of him. Can he be David Montgomery? Hasn't proven that he can been so far in his past, but maybe he can fill that role a bit.
9: Yeah, you're taking an unhealthy guy and making him the backup of the guy who's super healthy. I mean, it's, you know, I don't know how that works, but again, if I see Pacheco get 8 carries on the, if he's averaging 8 carries a game, I would be surprised. I don't think he's going to get that many carries.
1: Number one.
9: It's Bijan Robinson. Like, I'm going to say two names here, and this is what you should think. This is peak Marshall Faulk. This is peak Edgerrin James type production that you're going to get out of him. And the change in coaching is going to be that much more dynamic. Because guess what? You know what Kevin Stefanski loves to do? Run the damn ball. And he's going to do a lot of it with Bijan Robinson. He is the ultimate playmaker on that offense, with all due respect to Drake London. The ball in Seven's hands makes the game a lot better for the Falcons. I mean, remember what Kevin Stefanski did with Nick Chubb? An absolute, and Bijan, again, not disrespecting Nick Chubb, Bijan is a better athlete and a better runner than Nick Chubb. Different styles, but, you know, there's just so much more to his game. And you add in another 800, 900 yards. I mean, this theoretically could be 1,000-yard rushing and 1,000-yard season. This is a 2,000-yard all-purpose back that the Falcons have waiting, and he should get to those numbers this year.
0: My pushback, just a question. Who's the QB, and do you trust them?
9: You know what? If the QB was Keith Irizarry, who's handing the ball to Bijan Robinson, we're going to be fine. Doesn't matter. Because guess what? You know what? These passes aren't going to be 35 yards downfield. Their passes out of the backfield. They're dump-offs. It's not a high percent. You know, I don't need to worry about a high completion percentage play here. You know, these are open. And what linebacker is covering Bijan Robinson? He's going to be open every single time. So there's nothing to worry about from the quarterback scenario. Now, if you ask me, what about the offensive line? I'll go, okay, I can see some of the concern. But he's kind of had that offensive line for the last 2 years. And guess what? Still figured it out. Cleveland's offensive line, again, with Kevin Stefanski, wasn't great. It was good. Wasn't great. And guess what? They found holes to run through. So I don't have any concerns. Again, this should be a 2,000-yard all-purpose back this year.
0: Last two seasons for Robinson, 1,456 and 1,478 on the ground. A total of 21 rushing touchdowns as well. So, Bijan Robinson, he was my number two. He's your number one. Our list did not look that different. I had Brock Bowers, Puka, Jamar Chase, Robinson, and Gibbs. You had CeeDee Lamb, Bowers, James Cook, Gibbs, and Bijan Robinson. Those are our offensive skill players.
9: And again, I will say this much, okay? Jamar Chase was, you know, next on the list, and I tossed back and forth between him and CD. Obviously, just because, as I said earlier, I don't think this Bengals team is going to be very good. And, you know, Joe Burrow being there, even if he's healthy, yes, you're going to see massive production out of Jamar Chase. But that doesn't necessarily translate to wins, and that's not really what the list was about. But also, even if their defense is better, it's still not good, and I still find them trailing a lot of games. Justin Jefferson's hard to put on this list when the quarterback play is so suspect.
0: Yep.
9: There's another guy that I thought, you know, didn't deserve to be in there, that was the guy that I think is going to have a monster year. And that's, I don't know how to say it, for Breshawn Tootin in Jacksonville.
0: Bashaul.
9: Just get rooting and tooting. And he, without Travis Etienne there, that's the lead back. That's a dude that's going to have a, you know, 1,500 all-purpose yards this year.
0: Yeah, I could see that too. Again, it's Monday, July 27th right now. Fantasy football drafts. Now, if you're in the fantasy industry, you've been doing them a lot. But most human beings, they'll start doing their drafts in about a month. Mm-hmm. So there'll be over the next couple of weeks, we will dive into fantasy football-related things. Feel free. We will answer all your questions. 888-SAY-ESPN, 888-729-3776. So LeBron James is headed to Philadelphia, signed his deal, and we'll continue to talk a little bit more about him and all things going on in the NBA. It's ESPN Radio, the ESPN app, and, of course, SiriusXM, Channel 80.
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0: Zeno, I was reading a little bit. So Draymond Green was on his podcast and he was, you know, talking about when he got drafted to the Golden State Warriors. And apparently Marshawn Lynch reached out to him and he said, "You got drafted to the Warriors. Y'all, I'll just say stink instead to make it, you know, comfortable for the airwaves." And he said he remembered walking around downtown Oakland as a rookie and they were like giving away tickets. And then he went on to say that, "I don't want to leave Golden State because I would rather," and I'm going to get to the bottom part, "I would rather stay in Golden State another 5 years. We didn't make the playoffs once. I'd be totally fine with that. I'd rather struggle with the same guys I succeeded with." He was basically, I don't know if he was throwing shade at LeBron since that's actually kind of his boy apparently, but he was basically just saying, "I don't really need to quote unquote chase rings." Guess what? He's already won a bunch, so maybe that's why he feels like that.
1: Yeah, I mean, I would say that there's a lot of what Draymond says that I don't take at anything other than a face value.
0: Fair.
1: That I don't necessarily, it's like talking for the sake of talking. It doesn't really wind my watch, so to speak. So it's the whole boy who cried wolf philosophy. You know, you just say so many things that at some point I don't really care or believe what you say, and that's kind of where I am. I mean, I kind of thought, you know, in the whole LeBron process that LeBron was going to drag Draymond with him wherever he goes because they were on vacation together, remember?
0: Yep.
1: Remember the whole banana boat thing back in the day before he went to Miami? It was Dwayne Wade and all those guys, and he ended up with Dwayne Wade, and so I heard those two were vacationing together in the Caribbean. So I assumed that Draymond was going to Cleveland with him is what I really thought was going to happen. But didn't happen, obviously. And, you know, again, I don't, where does Draymond go? Where is he a fit? You know where I could see him? In Minnesota. I could just see him being annoying in the rest of the West.
0: Yeah, I mean, ultimately, I kind of think that he will probably stay in Golden State for a little bit longer. I mean, his playing style, he's never really been counted upon to score. You know, the days of him being a great defender, those are gone. He's still good, but he's not an elite defender at all. You know, if he's going to go somewhere, it's going to be a veteran that can help that team. And if you believe his words and that's not what he's looking for, then he'll probably just stay in Golden State and he'll get into the media world and he'll probably do a pretty solid job because people will continue to hire him.
1: Yeah. I think that he's still a viable player to a certain extent, right? I mean, he could be useful somewhere. Like, would he fit in Boston?
0: I don't know why. I just don't see him as someone who would play for Boston.
1: Yeah, I mean, give me four or five teams. Like, what's the list? I mean, clearly he's still out there and no one's running to go get him. So has the market softened on him?
0: For Draymond?
1: Yeah.
0: I would say, I think Minnesota, like you said, would make sense. That I could see that working. Let's go to the East. Detroit?
1: That would be it. He might.
0: Like vet there that could, like,
1: dare
0: that
1: I
0: had
1: say,
0: won?
1: Dare I say, he's the adult in the room?
0: Yeah, I know, right?
1: Feels really creepy to say that, I'm not going to lie. But, yeah, I mean, that's, you know, like, it feels like he's the kind of piece that, you know, they might be missing when it comes to.
0: What about the Raptors if Kawhi is there?
1: Feels like another decent fit.
0: I mean, Miami.
1: Yeah. I mean, let me ask you this much. Let's put it in these terms. What player, what other star out there right now is clamoring to play with him?
0: To play with Draymond?
1: Mm-hmm.
0: I'm not sure there's many.
1: I mean, it feels like he's talked smack about everybody in the league at one point or another.
0: I'm trying to think,
1: does Giannis really want to play with him?
0: Mm.
1: If Bam got into a fight with Tyler Hero, imagine what's going to happen with Draymond.
0: All because, you know, Tyler was saying whatever he was saying about, you know, Ben. Yeah. Oh.
1: I mean, you know,
0: I mean, ultimately, I think he's just going to end up back in Golden State.
1: You think so?
0: I do. I think he'll be back in Golden State. I think they'll get the band back together. They're going to hope that Jimmy Butler can maybe come back midway through the season. Who knows if that happens? And they're going to try to be a play-in team again.
1: Such lofty aspirations.
0: Isn't it great?
1: They really are.
0: I want to switch gears a little bit. You got two boys. How old are your sons now?
1: 10. Okay. 11 next month.
0: Yeah, I knew their birthday was coming up. I remember their summer babies. Mm-hmm. All right, so they're going to be 11. I have an 11-year-old right now. He'll be turning 12. I have a 15-year-old as well. Do you watch a lot of sports movies with them?
1: Sure.
0: What's their favorite one? Let's word it differently. What's your favorite one to watch with them?
1: Sandlot.
0: I've done the Sandlot. Love the Sandlot with them.
1: Yeah.
0: Last night, my wife and my two boys, we had no sports. It's weird. We had no sports on a weekend. We had all four of us happened to be home, right? We watched Rudy. And my older son says he thinks he saw it, but didn't really remember it. We were talking about it before time. And my younger son had never seen it before. So we watched Rudy. And I got to tell you, I smiled the entire movie because I was paying attention to them. And their eyes, like, they genuinely enjoyed watching Rudy. It was a really fun experience.
1: Yeah, I mean, listen, I think that's good. I think that when you see your kids have the joy over something that you had joy over,
0: yeah,
1: it warms the heart, right? It's good for the soul. And, you know, anytime your kids end up, you know, sort of emulating things that you did and you loved, it's almost like they, hey, I'm doing it right. You know, they at least like the thing. I figured something out. They finally listened. I'm like, this movie is great, and they love it.
0: Yeah. It was cool, and it's funny because, like, I was trying to not say the lines, like, as they're about to happen, and I still, ultimately, I'm like, as the dad was about to walk in to, you know, to watch Rudy play, and I looked at my younger son because I can see, like, he was paying attention, but I want to make sure he really, I'm like, listen to what the dad says. These are the greatest sight these eyes have ever seen. I'm like, watch. And my younger son, like, really enjoyed it. So I don't know. I wanted to bring that up. I know you got two boys. I thought you would appreciate that.
1: It's always a great, great moment. Those connections that you have there, they're memorable forever.
0: Yep. Lots of fun. Hey, we got into a lot of really cool stuff over the last couple of hours. And things don't stop right here on ESPN. We got SportsCenter all night. You'll want to stay with that throughout the evening. This, of course, has been ESPN Radio, the ESPN app, and SiriusXM Channel 80. He is Mark Zeno. I am Keith Irizarry. Thanks for spending some time with us.
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12: 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Y'all are complaining about the fact that he disparaged the WNBA this weekend. 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
1: The Yankees and Phillies conclude their series in Philly.
2: Line drive out towards left center field. Base hit. It's going to score all three. Schwarber in, Harper in, Marsh comes in.
1: A new class gets enshrined in Cooperstown.
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1: The Moreland struggles continue.
4: Konine's going back. This one, going to go. Second of the inning, and the Padres have a lead.
1: Plus, we have the latest news from the offseason in the NFL.
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6: Coming up, the evil empire goes for the sweep in the city of brotherly love. 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Team setting the wrong kind of franchise records. A day to be remembered in Cooperstown, and LeBron James officially official. We take you right to the ballpark, though. Yankees-Phillies on Sunday Night Baseball, heard right here on ESPN Radio. Two teams looking up from second place in their respective divisions. New York holding pace behind Toronto in the AL East, despite no Aaron Judge. No Giancarlo Stanton, and as of today, no Cody Bellinger. Day-to-day with a left hamstring suffered on Saturday night. Phillies 5.5 back of the Braves in the NL East and falling. Lost four straight, hoping to avoid a Yankee sweep this weekend. Put their ace on the hill tonight, Christopher Sanchez, to face New York's Will Warren. And the struggle started early for Warren. 1-0 Philly in the second. Enter Bryson Stott.
7: The pitch. Swing and a ball drilled right field on a line towards the wall and over the wall and gone. It just snuck over the high wall and right. And for Stott, his eighth of the season, a line drive solo homer, and the Phillies have a 2-0 lead.
6: And Stott stayed at it after an Alec Bohm 3-run double made it 5-0 Phillies in the third. Stott was back at the dish.
7: Warren deals. And a line drive, base hit, right field. Charging Dominguez, racing around third, and the plate is Bohm. He is in. It's an RBI single, and the Phillies lead it 6-0.
6: Stott's 5 RBI are tied for the most in a game in his career. Yankees not able to get anything going. Then we enter the fifth, and the momentum shifts a little bit.
7: Here comes the 2-0. Line drive, base hit, left field. Over towards the line, Marshall pick it up, Volpe racing for second. The throw is too late, RBI double, and the Yankees are within 3 at 6-3.
6: But leave it to the Phillies to say, we see you. Now watch this, bottom of the sixth.
7: Next offering, line, base hit into left field. In to score is De La Cruz, Trey Turner, an RBI single. And the Phillies lead it 7-3.
6: Big hit from Turner. Sanchez did not return and ended his night tossing 6 innings, gave up 3 runs on 6 hits, 6 strikeouts, and the Phillies slammed the door on the Yankees' efforts to sweep. Win this one 11-4. Snap that 4-game losing streak in the process. Sanchez collects his 13th win of the season, most in baseball, and the 1.28 ERA at home, also best in the bigs. New York's Will Warren gave up 6 earned runs, tied for the most allowed by any Yankees starter in a game this season. John Shombe and Doug Glanville had the call here on ESPN Radio. Let's head to Philly to check in with the guys. Take it away, John.
7: Chris, thanks so much. The Phillies beat the Yankees 11-4 in the final, and I guess you'd start with the offense. Bohm and Stott combined to knock in 9 of the 11 runs in a Phillies offense that's been looking for some answers. They found some on Sunday night.
8: Yeah, they really did. And in the middle of the order, almost table set for those guys. And a lot of guys were on base consistently, whether Schwarber, Harper, Marsh. They found their ways on base, and Bohm just got the big hit that cleared the bases. And that set the tone offensively. So every inning, it just seemed like there was some Phillies on base creating havoc. A lot of extra base hits early in the game. Even the bottom of the order, from the 8-hole, they got 3 base hits. So everybody was in the Yankees' face from offensive side, and the Yankees just could not keep the Phillies off the bases.
7: What'd you think of Christopher Sanchez?
8: Sanchez was a little bit off in the sense of different approach. He was trying to attack in with the seven righties that the Yankees rolled out. It was working to keep them off the changeup, keep them from looking away, but he never really got back on track to work away. And the command was a little shaky, a lot of base hits, and then the defense imploded one inning that led to a lot of the run scoring. So it wasn't sharp, but it was enough to kind of be a good enough start to put them in the ball game. The bullpen really did a good job on the Philly side, and then the offense just gave him the cushion he needed.
7: So the Phillies win it here tonight, the final 11-4 for Doug Glanville. I'm John Ciambi, right here in your home for every game of the postseason, Major League Baseball on ESPN Radio and the ESPN app. Now we send it back to Chris Burnett in the studio.
6: Thanks, guys. Great job down there tonight. Up next for these two, New York heads to Chicago to face the AL Central leading White Sox. Philly heads south to face the reeling Miami Marlins. SportsCenter all night, ESPN Radio. And hey, about those Marlins. Padres Marlins wrapped up their series on Sunday. Marlins come in having lost 11 straight, tied with the franchise record that's been done a couple of times in the past. Miami struck first in the second and the third, entered the eighth inning up 3-1.
9: 1-1 ripped in the air to deep right field. Codine's going back. This one, gonna go! Second of the inning, and the Padres have a lead for the first time today. Jackson Merrill and Manny Machado with eighth inning homers, and the Padres lead it 4-3.
6: 97.3 The Fan, Merrill's eighth career game-tying go-ahead home run in the eighth inning or later. That is tied with Anthony Santander and Hunter Goodman for most in MLB since Merrill debuted in 2024. Manny Machado also homered, and the Padres played four in the eighth, entered the ninth up 5-3. Marlins down to their last chance.
10: Is 2-2. He is cut on a miss to slider in the dirt. Max swung over the top of it, and this ball game comes to a close. The first time in the history of the Marlins franchise, they have dropped 12 in a row, and they become just the second team this year to have a losing streak reach a dozen.
6: 104.3 WQAM, and there you heard it. Marlins, after winning 20 in June, lose their 12th straight after holding a lead for much of the game. It's their 140th team. The Marlins are the 140th team to record a losing streak of 12-plus games in the World Series era. That is since 1903. And the Padres, it's their fifth sweep of the season, first since sweeping the Braves in June. Marlins skipper Clayton McCullough after the game on a tough streak.
11: We're going to meet this head on. I mean, look, there's no hiding from it, you know, so it's what it is. Like, does anybody feel good? Certainly not. But, you know, to come in here each day and cry about it, make excuses, I don't know what that's going to do. I mean, I think we have a very prideful group that is certainly upset, frustrated, angry about how things are going, but we're the only ones that can change that. And so I think that's where, you know, turn it around and come back tomorrow, and it's going to be staring at us again. And we just got to meet this head on and continue to go, because there's really no other choice.
6: Won't get easier for Miami. Home against the Phillies on Monday night. Dodgers-Mets. Dodgers wrapping up their midseason East Coast swing. L.A. winners of four straight, hold the best record in baseball. Had the brooms out and ready at Citi Field. Mets trying to claw their way to at least one dub this weekend. Just 3-7 in their last 10 games. Found a way to strike first in this one, but not before L.A. got it back and some. Dodgers enter the sixth up 3-1. Then New York walked Tyrone Taylor to the dish with two on.
12: 1-1 pitch. Swing and a drive well hit to left. A lot of distance. If it's fair, it's gone. And there she goes. A three-run homer by Tyrone Taylor. He has done it again. He has been red hot since coming back from injury. It is a three-run homer, his eighth of the year, and the Mets have taken a 4-3 lead over the Dodgers.
6: 880 ESPN New York. That was Taylor's fifth home run this month. Had just three home runs between March and June, and it greased the wheels for New York. Four more crossed in the eighth, and the Mets pile it on to win 8-3. Snap a three-game losing streak, and the Dodgers snap the four-game win streak. Quiet night for LA's big bats. Shohei Ohtani, 1-4. Freddie Freeman, 2-4. And Mookie Betts, 0-4. For the Dodgers, it's their first loss versus the Mets this season. Up until tonight, they were 5. and O's. SportsCenter All Night, ESPN Radio, MLB Hall of Fame Enshrinement Day on Sunday. Two of the greatest outfielders of their generation and the best power-hitting second baseman in MLB history had their day in Cooperstown. Carlos Beltran, Andruw Jones, and Jeff Kent officially joined the fraternity that is the National Baseball Hall of Fame. In an idyllic setting, the three speeches all included messages of gratitude and recognition for those who helped them along the way. Hall of Fame second baseman, NL MVP in 2000, journeyman around the league, Jeff Kent, on the importance of being inducted.
13: You know, a few months ago when my wife and I had a chance to visit the Hall of Fame Museum just a few months ago, I finally realized the weight that this game carries. You know, the halls are filled with stories that you can't experience anywhere else. And to know that I get to be a part of that history, standing alongside the legends that I grew up watching, I've used the word and I still don't understand it, but overwhelming doesn't even begin to describe it. This day isn't about me though. This day is about baseball. It's a celebration of baseball and I just happen to be a part of it. You know, baseball was here long before me. It's gonna be long after I sit back down. But standing up here with these guys sitting behind me, I've never felt more humbled and more grateful in my entire life.
6: And well said there, Jeff. Hall of Fame center fielder Andruw Jones burst onto the scene as just a 19-year-old kid with the Atlanta Braves. He credited his former skipper for helping him reach Cooperstown.
3: Nobody in the Braves organization had a bigger impact on me than manager Bobby Cox. He put a 19-year-old in the World Series in lineup and believed in me. Bobby had confidence in me and helped me become the best player I could have been. He commanded respect, create a winning culture. You play hard, you play to win, and you play always give your honest effort. Simple rules to play the game. For my 12 years with the Braves, he was my only manager. He was like a second father to me. I know he's looking down, laughing, and be so happy for me and my family. Thank you, Bobby.
6: Jones and Cox would go on quite a run during his time in Atlanta. Jones also became the first Hall of Famer from Curaçao, his native country.
3: There's no easy way to get here from the small island of Curaçao, more than 2,000 miles away. But today, Cooperstown and Curaçao are forever joining together. Being the first Hall of Famer from my island is an incredible moment. That's why they make such a memorable day. I'm overjoyed to share this day with people from my homeland. So many people helped me get here, helped me get the journey of loving this game and make it here to the Major League. I want to send a special thank you to Ronnie Chirino and Ernest Mayer. They not make it here, but I want to send a shout out to them. Thank you for making me love the game.
6: And of course, there's Beltran, probably best known for his stint with the New York Mets, hit 41 home runs in 2006. He had this on what it meant to be a Met.
14: Playing for the Mets made me a better man and a better leader. Many of the most meaningful relationships that I was able to build in my career, I did it wearing a Mets uniform. So the Mets cap, what represents to me is growth, and it represents a place where I became the best version of myself. To the Mets fans, thank you for believing in me. You challenged me, you let me know what I needed to be better, and that was a lot of times. I get to hear those boos, let me tell you that. But I also appreciate your support along the way. To Steve and Alex Cohen, I have to tell you guys that I know this year might not look pretty, but what makes me proud is the culture that you have been able to create. Making players, families, and employee values, and especially myself. Having the experience to experience different chapters in the Mets organization, I have to tell you guys that I have never been prouder to call myself a Met.
6: And this year's class, a class act, three legends, one historic weekend, and a whole lot of plaque room filled up in Cooperstown. Chris Burnett with you on SportsCenter All Night. We are now 1 week away from Major League Baseball's highly anticipated trade deadline set for Monday, August 3rd, 6 p.m. Eastern Time. Teams are shopping. Some are buying. Some are selling. Tarek Skubal continues to be one of the hottest names on the list. ESPN's Doug Glanville joined Game Night to share the latest on what he's hearing with Skubal.
15: I think they can move him. I mean, 8 days from now, if they go 0-8, he's definitely not a Tiger. So if they go 4-4, you know, I mean, that's the problem. They need to run the table to a certain degree to be, okay, we're in this. Now they're in it to win the division. Is that enough? Well, it's enough to get in there and have Skubal on the mound. So they have to convince to be in the position. The division isn't strong, so that's one in their favor. But keep in mind, the longer they keep holding him, it's going to be harder to get much for him on the other side of that. So, but the challenge they have is if they make a move with him, it's a signal to the rest of the team, and it's not a positive one because you're certainly better with Skubal than without.
6: Tigers currently sit 6 games back in the AL Central. Detroit is home against Baltimore and then travels to face the A's ahead of next week's deadline. Will the wins come? Is Skubal a Tiger? Is he sent elsewhere? Keep it right here on ESPN Radio for the latest. And let's hear the buzz from NFL training camp today. That's next. SportsCenter All Night continues. It's ESPN Radio.
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6: we focus in on Houston. Top storyline entering Texans camp is QB CJ Stroud. After one of the greatest rookie seasons by an NFL QB in league history, Stroud's encore has been too mediocre at best seasons since. The low point was last year's postseason where he was responsible for 7 turnovers. Can he return to form? Texans retooled the O-line, brought in 3 new guys up front. Pressure's on, though. Some would say more so than Charlotte's Bryce Young. ESPN's Courtney Cronin on Best Week Ever.
1: Not just the number one overall pick from that 2023 class, it's number two as well. CJ Stroud. Put either of them. It's 1A, 1B in terms of pressure for this year. And CJ Stroud had already proven, unlike Bryce Young, I would venture to say that Stroud actually has more pressure on him because we saw this glimpse of being the franchise quarterback his rookie year when he got the Texans to the playoffs. The lasting image we have of him is throwing 4 interceptions in the first half of that game against the Patriots. Both of these guys are looking to get paid.
6: And Stroud won't have much time to figure it out. Texans open 2026 at home against the Bills on September 13th. Heading north, the Green Bay Packers made the playoffs last year for the 3rd straight season, but saw it end with a bad taste in their mouth, falling to division foe Chicago in the playoffs. Linebacker Micah Parsons still rehabbing that ACL, expected to be back midseason. Expectations for this year are tempered. Some think this time next year could be the year, though. ESPN's Gabe Neitzel on Sunday morning.
2: I think the Packers are a year away from being on this list.
4: Okay.
2: To me, if the Packers made the Super Bowl, it would be very similar to the type of run that you just talked about for your Broncos, where everything goes their way. I think they've got a lot of talent, but they've got a lot of question marks. Micah Parsons, don't know when he's going to be coming back. And if he misses more games than expected, what does that do to their record? Does that mean they don't win the division? Now they're a wild card team, having to win 3 on the road. I have too many questions about the Packers to put them on that short list that I would want for teams that can win the Super Bowl.
6: Well, Packers currently have the 2nd shortest odds to win the NFC North, plus 215 behind Detroit, that according to DraftKings Sportsbook. A reminder, ESPN is the home for Super Bowl 61, February 14th, 2027, on ESPN, ABC, and the Walt Disney Company. The countdown starts now. 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Rockies Brewers, Jacob Mizorowski, the Miz, on the bump from Milwaukee. 10-4 this season, and he was at it again against Colorado. Came out laser-focused, struck out the first 7 batters he faced, set a new franchise record to start a game. We pick it up in the 5th.
5: 3-2. Struck him out swinging with a curveball. A dozen strikeouts for Jacob Mizorowski.
6: That's 620 WTMJ, already his 9th game with 10-plus Ks this season. That's the most in baseball, tied for most in a season in Brewers history. He'd strike out the side 3 times today. Joins Paul Skeens as the only pitcher to do it. Milwaukee at the plate in the bottom of the 6th.
5: Going in on Vaughn, 1-2. Fly ball left center, that's got good wood on it, and it's going to be gone. 2nd home run of the homestand is 4th of the season. Big insurance run tacked on for the Brewers. Makes it 4-1 Milwaukee.
6: And the Brewers would keep the scoring party going until the 8th. They would win this one 11-2 on 14 hits. Mizorowski, first pitcher in the expansion era, that's since 1961. With 11 Ks and 0 hits in the first 4 innings of a game, he threw 66 pitches of at least 100 miles per hour today, the most in a single game since pitch tracking became a thing in 2008. Diamondbacks Nationals rubber match in the nation's capital. Arizona played well since the All-Star break, 7-3 in their last 10. The D-backs got on the board first, and this one was back and forth for a while, hits everywhere. Then bottom of the 5th, Nationals at the plate.
24: Now the pitch on the way, swung on, driven to the air to right center field. Back goes Tawo again, looking up, going, goodbye! Another home run for C.J. Abrams. Bang, zoom, he does it again, number 27. He's driven in 3 in the game, and he's given the Nationals the lead with 4 runs home here at the bottom of the 5th inning. It's now the Nationals 6, the Diamondbacks 4.
6: Nationals Radio Network's 2nd multi-home run game this season. now has 9 home runs in July, which is tied with teammate James Wood for the most in baseball this month. And hey, speaking of Wood, he got the memo. We move to the bottom of the 8th.
4: Now the pitch. Wood swings, drives one, another one. Deep left center field. It's going, going. It is gone. Goodbye. Up into the pit. Another 2 home run game. And the Nationals reach double digits here at the bottom of the 8th inning. It's Washington 10.

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13: The Arizona Cardinals and quarterback Jacoby Brissett reached an agreement on a reworked contract that will pay him $15.5 million guaranteed this season, with the chance to make $21 million with incentives. That from a source who told ESPN's Adam Schefter on Sunday. The San Diego Padres used 2 8th-inning home runs to overcome an early 3-run deficit to beat Miami 5-3 on Sunday, extending the Marlins' losing streak to a franchise record 12 games.

0: And Bryson Stott homered, doubled, and drove in five runs. NL All-Star catcher starter Christopher Sanchez pitched six solid innings, and the Philadelphia Phillies avoided a three-game sweep with an 11-4 victory over the Yankees on Sunday night. The game heard right here on ESPN Radio.
1: Right-hander comes, set fires. Swing and a miss, struck him out, and that's the ball game. The Phillies won it. 11-4 the final. The finale.
0: SportsCenter All Night, ESPN Radio, and the all-new ESPN app, SiriusXM Channel 80. I'm Chris Burnett. You heard the final call there from Yankees Phillies, and what a night it was in Philadelphia. And when you talk about a team effort, you'll think of this one. Bryson Stott homered, doubled, and drove in five runs. All-star starter Christopher Sanchez pitched well, gave up three runs on six hits, struck out six, and Alec Bohm hit a three-run double. The win allowed Philly to stop the four-game skid and stay within reach of NL East leader Atlanta. Despite missing three of their top hitters in their lineup, New York skipper Aaron Boone wanted the sweep.
2: You win two, though, you always want to win that third one. So, obviously you want to win series, and we came here and did that, and that's a good thing. But we got another tough one on a quick turnaround here tomorrow, starting a week in Chicago, and another team that's playing well.
0: And the Yankees offense just hasn't been all that Yankees lately, missing Judge, Stanton, and now Cody Bellinger after the hamstring on Saturday night. ESPN's own Doug Glanville had more on game night.
3: You know, they have a lot of holes right now, and with Bellinger out, that just not only impacts, you know, his streakiness, but the fact that he's a huge asset defensively when you talk about Yankee Stadium as well, because left field is huge at Yankee Stadium, and you almost need two center fielders. He gives you that versatility, so that's a big blow. Talking to Boone before the game, he was just emphasizing, well, I think our offense can be better, but I also know that when Judge first went down, Goldschmidt went on 2 weeks of just being on fire, and you didn't notice as much the lack of right-handed power and until Goldschmidt started to struggle, and July exposed a lot. Now, they are about .500 without Judge. They're not scoring anywhere close to as many runs, and that's to be expected. But they have a team that can still win because they're preventing runs. They have the arms to do it. So, you know, you try to run as far as you can, as fast as you can until Judge possibly gets back. But you also have to prepare for the worst case scenario as this trade deadline comes around the corner.
0: And New York now heads to Chicago to face the AL Central leading White Sox before the trade deadline. Philly heading to South Beach to face the struggling Marlins. Chris Burnett with you here on SportsCenter All Night. We'll stick with baseball. Guardians, Rays, Tampa sitting in the catbird seat, currently the best record in the American League. Cleveland trying to hold on to that third wild card spot at the moment. Rays sent Drew Rasmussen to the mound, going for the sweep, and Rasmussen tossed a gem. This thing was scoreless until the fifth.
4: See what Mullins does. Infield all the way in. The first one, he squares and bunts it off to the first base side. Manzardo has it, bobbles, and can't make a play. Everybody's safe, and the Rays take a 1-0 lead.
0: 620 WDAE. Rasmussen was the story, though.
5: And again, Rasmussen throws. Swing, ground ball right to second base. As easy as it gets. The pickup and throw by Palacios in plenty of time. A one-hit shutout through seven for Drew Rasmussen.
0: And that would do it for Rasmussen. Seven total innings, just the one hit for Cleveland, and nine strikeouts. Second game this season with seven innings pitched and zero or one hits allowed. He had two such games in his first six career seasons. Rays get the win 1-0. Rays, 10th series sweep this season. That's the most in baseball. The Guardians, five-game losing streak is their longest of the season. The game finished in just under 2 hours, and it's only the fourth game to finish in under 2 hours, the second involving the Rays. Astros, White Sox, Chicago still hold and serve in the AL Central, just ahead of Cleveland. Houston in a battle in the AL West. Tight game here until the sixth, and then the White Sox found the bats. We picked this one up in the eighth.
1: Bullpen, and Murakami launches out into deep right. He's hit two today. 12-3.
0: ESPN 1000, that's 22 home runs. It ties Shohei Ohtani for the second most home runs by a Japanese-born rookie and only trails Kazuma Okamoto. Six RBI is the most in a game in his career, and the Sox get three in the eighth, go on to win 12-3 on 12 hits. The White Sox earned their 55th win in 104th game of the season. They've won 55th game in their 144th game last season. For the White Sox, it's also five home runs are tied for the most hits in a game this season. Royals, Tigers, Kansas City came out swinging and scored two in the opening frame. Grabbed another in the fourth before Detroit got on the board with four in the fifth. Tigers led 4-3 heading to the eighth. Enter Kansas City's Michael Massey.
6: Here's the pitch. Collins runs. Breaking ball hit in the air. Deep right field. McKinstry drifts back. He looks up at the stands. It's out of here. Michael Massey flips this game with one swing. A go-ahead two-run homer. And the Royals go from down one to up one. 5-4 in the top of the eighth inning.
0: 96.5 The Fan. That's Massey's first career go-ahead home run in the seventh inning or later. And it would be enough. Royals beat the Tigers 5-4 for the Royals. They've won back-to-back games versus the Tigers to split the series after losing the first five games at Comerica Park this season. The Tigers, four runs on three hits in the fifth inning, zero runs on five hits the rest of the game. Mariners, Rangers, top two teams in the AL West battle, and Rangers waste no time getting on the board and lead it 3-1 heading into the top of the seventh. Seattle at the plate with two on.
7: The 2-0. Swung on and destroyed. It is high. It is deep. It is gone. Dom Canzone, three-run home run, and the Mariners have the lead. It is 4-3 in the seventh inning. That was the big swing the Mariners have been looking for.
0: Seattle Sports, 7:10 a.m., second career go-ahead home run in the seventh inning or later, and a big swing indeed. It wouldn't be the only one, though. The very next batter.
7: Canzone with the trident in the dugout. Here's the pitch. Swung on. That is blasted right center field. It's high. It's deep. It is gone. Back-to-back blast. That one into the Rangers bullpen. First dump Canzone, and now Randy Arozarena. It's 5-3 Mariners.
0: The third game this season, the Mariners have had back-to-back home runs, and you can book it after that one. Both teams collect one more, and the Mariners win this one 6-4. Seattle snagged 14 hits, tied for their second most in a game this season. First win at Globe Life Field this season. They were 0-5 entering the day. The Rangers, it's their first loss this year when leading, entering the seventh inning. They were 45-0. Before this loss, were the only team across baseball entering Sunday that had not lost a game in that situation this season. SportsCenter All Night, ESPN Radio.
8: LeBron James is signing with the Philadelphia 76ers.
9: Whoa!
8: On a two-year, $8 million deal with a player option.
10: The Sixers were not even in the picture, were not on the map until Bob Myers and Mike Gansey went out there and traded for Jaylen Brown. So LeBron James looked at that roster.
11: I'm shocked by this. I think this right here puts the Philadelphia 76ers right there with the New York Knicks as the favorites in the Eastern Conference.
0: LeBron James officially signed with the 76ers on Sunday. The two-year, $8 million deal includes a player option and full 15% trade kicker, sources told ESPN's Sham Sharania. Despite the news dump on Friday and the shockwave sent around the sports world at King James's decision, there are skeptics. Can this lead to wins right away? Some say yes, some say no. ESPN's Andre Snellings on primetime.
12: The 76ers have, as currently constituted or as constituted before LeBron got there, we never seen them before, right? Like they had already made a major trade. And anytime you bring in major new players, there's a adjustment period before you see somebody contend. It's very rare that you see a team put together and you just stir and add water and it's a contender. And so when I look at teams, obviously the Knicks won the championship, the Thunder and the Spurs would have been contenders on their own. But even you put them aside, if you look at the teams that maybe LeBron was considering, I look at a team like Cleveland and they've been right there.
0: They have. Now, believers, they'll say, if anyone can do it, it's LeBron. So what constitutes success here? A playoff berth, conference finals, a ring? Gina Mizell from the Philadelphia Inquirer on Best Week Ever.
9: I think getting past the second round is sort of the first bar that needs to be cleared, because this team has not gotten past the second round since the Allen Iverson 2001 finals team, which I don't know how many people outside of Philly really have wrapped their brain around that they have not reached the Eastern Conference finals since then, which was now 25 years ago. So Joel Embiid's never gotten past the second round. Tyrese Maxey's never gotten past the second round.
0: Well, LeBron made it clear he's in Philly because it's still there. The drive, the need to win. And Sixers fans, they believe. SportsCenter All Night, ESPN Radio, back inside NFL training camp. And Cardinals QB Jacoby Brissett has ended the holdout. He didn't mince words either when asked about it.
13: What would you say to the people that might be skeptical of your holdout given the record last year?
14: Skeptical about what?
13: The fact that holding out after going 1-11 for a team that struggled a year ago.
14: So what's the question?
13: What would you say to those folks?
14: Could care less. Deal got done.
0: Okay, so he could care less. Head coach Mike LaFleur, pretty direct as well, with all that in the rearview mirror now.
15: Yeah, it's good. You know, happy for him. Happy for our team. You know, and like we said, I mean, it was productive, you know, and so for it to get done now, sooner rather than later, is good.
0: Stay with us for updates throughout camp. We now head north and check in with the New England Patriots. A.J. Brown hype, not dying down anytime soon. Really the opposite with camp opening up. One of the biggest preseason questions in the league: how is this acquisition going to help QB Drake May? Good Morning Football's Kyle Brandt on SportsCenter earlier.
16: We have to remember that last year in the regular season, I think Drake May was the best quarterback in football. I voted for him for MVP. He was that good. And now he gets the most talented wide receiver he's ever had, a mercurial guy whose greatest asset might be just how much he wants to prove to the Eagles that he still has it. I get it. Caleb Williams is fun, and he won the NFL dunk contest last year. But as a guy who was born and raised in Chicago, I think Drake May is going to be better than Caleb this year. I don't know if he's going to be cooler. It doesn't matter. Just better. And I think A.J. Brown's a massive part of that.
0: I think we all do. Well, that's some serious praise for Drake May, too. Can't blame the hype. Is Brown the secret to a run to Super Bowl 61? We'll find out. We've got the latest for you right here on ESPN Radio. And SEC Media Days in the books in college football. It just means more when SportsCenter All Night continues. 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
6: From 30 for 30 podcast, the betrayal of Shohei Ohtani is the real story behind the scandal that almost ruined it all. 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Check out The Betrayal of Shohei Ohtani. 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
7: Thanks, Chris. A busy Sunday in Major League Baseball, and we start in Baltimore, where it goes extras between the Orioles and Braves, and this would prove to be the game winner. 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
8: Pitch on the way. Rifled through the right side. Base hit by Riley. Here comes Mateo. That rolls all the way into the gap. Riley digging for second. Braves take the lead on the double by Riley. 3-2 in the 11th.
5: Number 4.
7: One of the game's bright young stars had himself a day at the plate in D.C. in a victory over the Diamondbacks. 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
9: Now the pitch. Wood swings, drives on another one. Deep left center field. It's gone. Two home run game, and the Nationals reach double digits here at the bottom of the eighth inning.
5: Number 3.
7: The Mariners would use the home run ball in Texas to gain ground on the Rangers. The call on Seattle Sports, 7:10 a.m.
10: The 2-0.
7: Swung on and destroyed. It is high. It is deep. It is gone. Tom Kent's own three-run home run, and the Mariners have the lead. It is 4-3 in the seventh inning. That was the big swing the Mariners have been looking for.
5: Number 2.
7: Padres rally in the eighth in Miami to hand the Marlins their 12th straight loss, a 97-3 The Fan.
11: 1-1 ripped in the air to deep right field. Conine's going back. This one, gonna go! Second of the inning, and the Padres have a lead for the first time today. Jackson Merrill and Manny Machado with eighth inning homers, and the Padres lead it 4-3.
5: Number 1.
7: In our top sound, this was the difference maker for the Royals who went over the Tigers in Detroit, a 96-5 The Fan.
8: Here's the pitch. Collins runs, breaking ball hit in the air, deep right field. McKinstry drifts back. He looks up in the stands. It's out of here. Michael Massey flips the with one swing, a go-ahead two-run homer. And the Royals go from down one to up one. 5-4 in the top of the eighth inning.
6: And that was Massey's first career go-ahead home run in the seventh inning or later, and it would be enough. The Royals beat the Tigers 5-4. SportsCenter All Night, ESPN Radio, college football talking season winding down. Big Ten, the last of the Power Four to go this week in Chicago. SEC Media Days wrapped in Tampa late last week. Big question there, can the SEC get back to the title game? It Just Means More is hoping that's enough to make it back for the first time since 2022. ESPN's Heather Dinich thinks the SEC has a challenging road in front of it.
10: When you look at the ESPN research that says every team in the SEC, every single one, has at least a 50% chance to lose multiple games. You know, the overarching question is, can the SEC snap the Big Ten streak of national titles? And of course, within the conference, they think they can, but there's also a very real concession. This is going to be a lot more harder, not only to win the SEC, but, you know, to win the national title, obviously.
6: And hey, for the SEC, it starts with that 9-game schedule in effect this season, plus the additional matchup against a quality opponent. It's Georgia and it's Texas atop the preseason list to make a run at it. That, according to DraftKings Sportsbook, we are now just 34 days to kick off of the college football season. SportsCenter All Night, ESPN Radio, wrapping up Sunday's MLB slate, Reds-Cardinals. Both teams getting on the board early. A score of 2-2 would carry us to the end of 9 and then in the 10th.
12: And the 0-1 pitch to Lowe. Swing and a line drive toward left center field, falling. It's down for a hit. One run home. Here comes Ellie. It's bobbled by Newt Barr. The Reds will get two, and it is a 3-run 10th. 5-2 Reds.
6: 700 WLW. St. Louis got one back in the bottom frame, but it's not enough. The Reds win it 5-3 in 10 innings. For the Reds, they win a road series against the Cardinals for the third time over the last 5 seasons. 11th series over that span. Ellie De La Cruz, 18th home run this season, ties himself for the most by a Reds shortstop through 85 player games of a season. And the Cardinals, 23rd loss when scoring first this season. That's tied for most in baseball with the Mariners and the Tigers. Athletics Twins, bad news for the A's Sunday. All-star catcher Shea Langelier is placed on the IL with a torn meniscus. He is potentially done for the season. And this one felt like it would be all Minnesota still early in the second.
13: Injury delay, a balk, and this ball lined into right field, and that's a base hit. Brooks Lee is going to score. He'll send Austin Martin to throw from right field way up the line. It's a 2-run back of the field single for Ryan Jeffers. It's a 6-0 Minnesota Twins lead, and that's how you keep your foot on the gas.
6: Treasure Island Baseball Network. A's battled back late but couldn't overcome the hole they dug, and the Twins win it 11-8. For the Twins, fourth consecutive home series win, longest such streak this season, and tied for the longest active streak in MLB with the Brewers. Angels Giants, two teams trying to rise from the cellar. Angels struck first, then top of the fourth.
12: Here's the pitch, and Adell hits one high, and this ball's well hit out into center, and that one is gone. Joe Adell connects, and Adell's 16th home run of the season. A 2-run shot, some add-on runs, and it's 4-0 Angels.
6: Angels Radio, AM 830. That was his third home run this season of at least 445 feet, a shot. Only Kyle Schwarber has more with 4. The Giants, they made a rally, but they came up short, and the Angels win this one 4-3. For Mike Trout, it's his first 4-hit game since April, and that was at Texas, the 21st of his career. Jorge Soler, home run snaps a 20-game home run drought, his longest over the last 5 seasons. The Giants are now the only team in baseball without a 3-game series sweep this season. And they also fall to 10-17 in one-run games this season, third worst in baseball. SportsCenter All Night, ESPN Radio. We mentioned the Big Ten Media Days coming up, the last of the Power Four. They will run from July 28th to 30th at the Hilton Chicago. Ohio State up Wednesday. The evil empire in the city of brotherly love. That one, SportsCenter All Night continues. It's ESPN Radio.
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23: Phillies conclude their series in Philly.
24: 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It's going to score all three. Schwarber in, Harper in, Marsh comes in.
23: A new class gets enshrined in Cooperstown.
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26: 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This one, gonna go. Second of the inning, and the Padres have a lead.
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6: Coming up, the Evil Empire goes for the sweep in the city of brotherly love. 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Teams setting the wrong kind of franchise records. A day to be remembered in Cooperstown, and LeBron James officially official. We take you right to the ballpark, though. Yankees-Phillies on Sunday Night Baseball, heard right here on ESPN Radio. Two teams looking up from second place in their respective divisions. New York holding pace behind Toronto in the AL East, despite no Aaron Judge. No Giancarlo Stanton, and as of today, no Cody Bellinger. Day-to-day with a left hamstring suffered on Saturday night. Phillies 5.5 back of the Braves in the NL East and falling. Lost four straight, hoping to avoid a Yankee sweep this weekend. put their ace on the hill tonight, Christopher Sanchez, to face New York's Will Warren. And the struggle started early for Warren. 1-0 Philly in the second. Enter Bryson Stott.
0: The pitch. Swing and a ball drilled. Right field on a line towards the wall. And over the wall and gone. It just snuck over the high wall and right. And for Stott, his eighth of the season, a line drive solo homer. And the Phillies have a 2-0 lead.
6: And Stott stayed at it after an Alec Bohm three-run double made it 5-0 Phillies in the third. Stott was back at the dish.
0: Warren deals. And a line drive, base hit, right field. Charging Dominguez, racing around third, and the plate is Bohm. He is in. It's an RBI single, and the Phillies lead it 6-0.
6: Stott's 5 RBI are tied for the most in a game in his career. Yankees not able to get anything going. Then we enter the fifth, and the momentum shifts a little bit.
0: Here comes the 2-0. Line drive, base hit, left field. Over towards the line, Marshall pick it up, Volpe racing for second. The throw is too late, RBI double, and the Yankees are within 3 at 6-3.
6: But leave it to the Phillies to say, we see you. Now watch this, bottom of the sixth.
0: Next offering, line, base hit into left field. In to score is De La Cruz, Trey Turner, an RBI single. And the Phillies lead it 7-3.
6: Big hit from Turner. Sanchez did not return and ended his night tossing 6 innings, gave up 3 runs on 6 hits, 6 strikeouts, and the Phillies slammed the door on the Yankees' efforts to sweep. Win this one 11-4. Snap that 4-game losing streak in the process. Sanchez collects his 13th win of the season, most in baseball. And the 1.28 ERA at home, also best in the bigs. New York's Will Warren gave up 6 earned runs, tied for the most allowed by any Yankees starter in a game this season. John Shombe and Doug Glanville had the call here on ESPN Radio. Let's head to Philly to check in with the guys. Take it away, John.
0: Chris, thanks so much. The Phillies beat the Yankees 11-4 in the final, and I guess you'd start with the offense. Bohm and Stott combined to knock in 9 of the 11 runs in a Phillies offense that's been looking for some answers. They found some on Sunday night.
1: Yeah, they really did. And the middle of the order, almost table set for those guys. And a lot of guys were on base consistently, whether Schwarber, Harper, Marsh. They found their ways on base, and Bohm just got the big hit that cleared the bases. And that set the tone offensively. So every inning, it just seemed like there was some Phillies on base creating havoc, a lot of extra base hits early in the game. Even the bottom of the order, from the 8-hole, they got 3 base hits. So everybody was in the Yankees' face from offensive side, and the Yankees just could not keep the Phillies off the bases.
0: What'd you think of Christopher Sanchez?
1: Sanchez was a little bit off in the sense of different approach. He was trying to attack in with the 7 righties that the Yankees rolled out. It was working to keep them off the changeup, keep them from looking away, but he never really got back on track to work away. And the command was a little shaky. A lot of base hits, and then the defense imploded one inning that led to a lot of the run scoring. So it wasn't sharp, but it was enough to kind of be a good enough start to put them in the ball game. The bullpen really did a good job on the Philly side, and then the offense just gave him the cushion he needed.
0: So the Phillies win it here tonight, the final 11-4. For Doug Glanville, I'm John Chombe, right here in your home for every game of the postseason, Major League Baseball, on ESPN Radio and the ESPN app. Now we send it back to Chris Burnett in the studio.
6: Thanks, guys. Great job down there tonight. Up next for these two, New York heads to Chicago to face the AL Central leading White Sox. Philly heads south to face the reeling Miami Marlins. SportsCenter all night, ESPN Radio. And hey, about those Marlins. Padres Marlins wrapped up their series on Sunday. Marlins come in having lost 11 straight, tied with the franchise record that's been done a couple of times in the past. Miami struck first in the second and the third, entered the eighth inning up 3-1.
2: 1-1 ripped in the air to deep right field. Codine's going back. This one, gonna go! Second of the inning, and the Padres have a lead for the first time today. Jackson Merrill and Manny Machado with eighth inning homers, and the Padres lead it 4-3.
6: 97.3 The Fan, Merrill's eighth career game-tying go-ahead home run in the eighth inning or later. That is tied with Anthony Santander and Hunter Goodman for most in MLB since Merrill debuted in 2024. Manny Machado also homered, and the Padres played four in the eighth, entered the ninth up 5-3. Marlins down to their last chance.
3: Is 2-2. Is cut on a miss to slider in the dirt. Max swung over the top of it, and this ball game comes to a close. The first time in the history of the Marlins franchise, they have dropped 12 in a row, and they become just the second team this year to have a losing streak reach a dozen.
6: 104.3 WQAM, and there you heard it. Marlins, after winning 20 in June, lose their 12th straight after holding a lead for much of the game. It's their 140th team, the Marlins are the 140th team to record a losing streak of 12-plus games in the World Series era. That is since 1903. And the Padres, it's their fifth sweep of the season, first since sweeping the Braves in June. Marlins skipper Clayton McCullough after the game on a tough streak.
4: We're going to meet this head on. I mean, look, there's no hiding from it, you know, so it's just, it's what it is. Like, does anybody feel good? Certainly not. But, you know, to come in here each day and cry about it, make excuses, I don't know what that's going to do. I mean, I think we have a very prideful group that is certainly upset, frustrated, angry about how things are going, but we're the only ones that can change that. And so I think that's where, you know, turn it around and come back tomorrow, and it's going to be staring at us again. And we just got to meet this head on and continue to go, because there's, for me, there's really no other choice.
6: Won't get easier for Miami. Home against the Phillies on Monday night. Dodgers-Mets. Dodgers wrapping up their midseason East Coast swing. L.A. winners of four straight, hold the best record in baseball. Had the brooms out and ready at Citi Field. Mets trying to claw their way to at least one dub this weekend. Just 3-7 in their last 10 games. Found a way to strike first in this one, but not before L.A. got it back and some. Dodgers enter the sixth up 3-1. Then New York walked Tyrone Taylor to the dish with two on.
7: 1-1 pitch. Swing and a drive, well hit to left. A lot of distance. If it's fair, it's gone. And there she goes. A three-run homer by Tyrone Taylor. He has done it again. He has been red hot since coming back from injury. It is a three-run homer, his eighth of the year, and the Mets have taken a 4-3 lead over the Dodgers.
6: 880 ESPN New York. That was Taylor's fifth home run this month. Had just three home runs between March and June, and it greased the wheels for New York. Four more crossed in the eighth, and the Mets pile it on to win 8-3. Snap a three-game losing streak, and the Dodgers snap the four-game win streak. Quiet night for LA's big bats. Shohei Ohtani, 1-4. Freddie Freeman, 2-4. And Mookie Betts, 0-4. For the Dodgers, it's their first loss versus the Mets this season. Up until tonight, they were 5-0. SportsCenter All Night, ESPN Radio, MLB Hall of Fame Enshrinement Day on Sunday. Two of the greatest outfielders of their generation and the best power-hitting second baseman in MLB history had their day in Cooperstown. Carlos Beltran, Andrew Jones, and Jeff Kent officially joined the fraternity that is the National Baseball Hall of Fame in an idyllic setting. The three speeches all included messages of gratitude and recognition for those who helped them along the way. Hall of Fame second baseman, NL MVP in 2000, journeyman around the league, Jeff Kent on the importance of being inducted.
8: You know, a few months ago when my wife and I had a chance to visit the Hall of Fame Museum just a few months ago, I finally realized the weight that this game carries. You know, the halls are filled with stories that you can't experience anywhere else. And to know that I get to be a part of that history, standing alongside the legends that I grew up watching. I've used the word, and I still don't understand it, but overwhelming doesn't even begin to describe it. This day isn't about me, though. This day is about baseball. It's a celebration of baseball, and I just happen to be a part of it. You know, baseball was here long before me. It's gonna be long after I sit back down. But standing up here with these guys sitting behind me, I've never felt more humbled and more grateful in my entire life.
6: And well said there, Jeff. Hall of Fame center fielder Andrew Jones burst onto the scene as just a 19-year-old kid with the Atlanta Braves. He credited his former skipper for helping him reach Cooperstown.
25: Nobody in the Braves organization had a bigger impact on me than manager Bobby Cox. He put a 19-year-old in the World Series in lineup and believe in me. Bobby had confidence in me and helped me become the best player I could have been. He commanded respect, create a winning culture. You play hard, you play to win, and you play always give your honest effort. Simple rules to play the game. For my 12 years with the Braves, he was my only manager. He was like a second father to me. I know he's looking down, laughing, and be so happy for me and my family. Thank you, Bobby.
6: Jones and Cox would go on quite a run during his time in Atlanta. Jones also became the first Hall of Famer from Curaçao, his native country.
25: There's no easy way to get here from the small island of Curaçao, more than 2,000 miles away. But today, Cooperstown and Curaçao are forever joining together. Being the first Hall of Famer from my island is an incredible moment. That's why they make such a memorable day. I'm overjoyed to share this day with people from my homeland. So many people helped me get here, helped me get the journey of loving this game and make it here to the Major League. I want to send a special thank you to Ronnie Chirino and Ennis Mayer. They not make it here, but I want to send a shout out to them. Thank you for making me love the game.
6: And of course, there's Beltran, probably best known for his stint with the New York Mets, hit 41 home runs in 2006. He had this on what it meant to be a Met.
9: Playing for the Mets made me a better man and a better leader. Many of the most meaningful relationships that I was able to build in my career, I did it wearing a Mets uniform. So the Mets cap, what represents to me is growth, and it represents a place where I became the best version of myself. To the Mets fans, thank you for believing in me. You challenged me. You let me know what I needed to be better. And that was a lot of times. I get to hear those boos. Let me tell you that. But I also appreciate your support along the way. To Steve and Alex Cohen, I have to tell you guys that I know this year might not look pretty, but what makes me proud is the culture that you have been able to create. Making players, families, and employee values, and especially myself. Having the experience to experience different chapters in the Mets organization, I have to tell you guys that I have never been prouder to call myself a Met.
6: And this year's class, a class act, three legends, one historic weekend, and a whole lot of plaque room filled up in Cooperstown. Chris Burnett with you on SportsCenter all night. We are now 1 week away from Major League Baseball's highly anticipated trade deadline, set for Monday, August 3rd, 6 p.m. Eastern time. Teams are shopping. Some are buying. Some are selling. Tarek Skubal continues to be one of the hottest names on the list. ESPN's Doug Glanville joined Game Night to share the latest on what he's hearing with Skubal.
10: I think they can move him. I mean, 8 days from now, if they go 0-8, he's definitely not a Tiger. So if they go 4-4, you know, I mean, that's the problem. They need to run the table to a certain degree to be, okay, we're in this. Now they're in it to win the division. Is that enough? Well, it's enough to get in there and have Skubal on the mound. So they have to convince to be in the position. The division isn't strong. So that's one in their favor. But keep in mind, the longer they keep holding him, it's going to be harder to get much for him on the other side of that. So, but the challenge they have is if they make a move with him, it's a signal to the rest of the team. And it's not a positive one, because you're certainly better with Skubal than without.
6: Tigers currently sit 6 games back in the AL Central. Detroit is home against Baltimore and then travels to face the A's ahead of next week's deadline. Will the wins come? Is Skubal a Tiger? Is he sent elsewhere? Keep it right here on ESPN Radio for the latest. And let's hear the buzz from NFL training camp today. That's next. SportsCenter All Night continues. It's ESPN Radio.
11: 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Now that LeBron is a member of the Philadelphia 76ers, will his stint in Philly equal his one in L.A. or actually surpass it? We'll discuss Monday, 6 a.m. Eastern on Unsportsmanlike.
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1: As families head into summer travel season, there's one thing many people forget to plan for. What happens if someone gets sick when you're away from home? Joining us now is Dr. Peter McCullough with some smart ways to be prepared before summer begins. Doctor, summer is supposed to be relaxing, but travel can come with surprises. So why is summer a time when families should think ahead medically?
12: Because there's always stress about getting sick on a trip and then ending up in the urgent care.
1: What are some of the most common issues that families will run into during these summer trips from a medical standpoint?
12: Various forms of food poisoning or traveler's diarrhea, getting viral upper respiratory tract infections that get too far along and they become a bacterial secondary infection like a bronchitis, then of course usual things like bladder infections, yeast infections.
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23: 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Chris Burnett with you here on SportsCenter All Night. NFL training camps full speed ahead. We focus in on Houston. Top storyline entering Texans camp is QB CJ Stroud. After one of the greatest rookie seasons by an NFL QB in league history, Stroud's encore, it's been too mediocre at best seasons since. The low point was last year's postseason, where he was responsible for 7 turnovers, including a career-high 4 interceptions in the first half of Houston's divisional round playoff loss to the Patriots. Can he return to form? Texans retooled the O-line, brought in 3 new guys up front. The pressure is on, though. Some would say more so than Charlotte's Bryce Young. ESPN's Courtney Cronin on Best Week Ever.

0: not just the number one overall pick from that 2023 class, it's number two as well. C.J. Stroud. You could put either of them. It's 1A, 1B in terms of pressure for this year. And C.J. Stroud had already proven, unlike Bryce Young, I would venture to say that Stroud actually has more pressure on him because we saw this glimpse of being the franchise quarterback his rookie year when he got the Texans to the playoffs. The lasting image we have of him is throwing four interceptions in the first half of that game against the Patriots. Both of these guys are looking to get paid.
1: Indeed they are. Stroud won't have much time to figure it out, though. Texans open 2026 at home against the Bills on September 13th. Heading north, the Green Bay Packers made the playoffs last year for the third straight season, but saw it end with a bad taste in their mouth, falling to division foe Chicago in the playoffs. Linebacker Micah Parsons still rehabbing that ACL, expected to be back midseason. Expectations for this season are tempered. Some think this time next year could be the year, though. ESPN's Gabe Neitzel on Sunday morning.
2: I think the Packers are a year away from being on this list.
3: Okay.
2: To me, if the Packers made the Super Bowl, it would be very similar to the type of run that you just talked about for your Broncos, where everything goes their way. I think they've got a lot of talent, but they've got a lot of question marks. Micah Parsons, don't know when he's going to be coming back. And if he misses more games than expected, what does that do to their record? Does that mean they don't win the division? Now they're a wild card team, having to win three on the road. I have too many questions about the Packers to put them on that short list that I would want for teams that can win the Super Bowl.
1: Packers currently have the second shortest odds to win the NFC North, plus 215 behind Detroit. That according to DraftKings Sportsbook. And a reminder, ESPN is the home for Super Bowl 61, February 14th, 2027 on ESPN ABC and brought to you by the Walt Disney Company. The countdown starts now. SportsCenter All Night, ESPN Radio, back to the Diamond, Rockies, Brewers. Jacob Mizorowski, the Miz, on the bump for Milwaukee. 10-4 this season, and he was at it again against Colorado. Came out laser-focused. Struck out the first seven batters he faced. Set a new franchise record to start a game in the process. We pick it up in the fifth.
4: 3-2. Struck him out swinging with a curveball. A dozen strikeouts for Jacob Mizorowski.
1: 620 WTMJ, already his ninth game with 10-plus Ks this season, most in baseball and tied for the most in a season in Brewers history. He'd strike out the side three times today, joins Paul Skeens as the only pitchers to do it. Milwaukee at the plate in the bottom of the sixth.
4: Going in on Vaughn, 1-2. Fly ball left center, that's got good wood on it, and it's going to be gone. Second home run of the homestand is fourth of the season. Big insurance run tacked on for the Brewers. Makes it 4-1 Milwaukee.
1: And the Brewers would keep the scoring party going until the eighth. They win this one 11-2 on 14 hits. Jacob Mizorowski, first pitcher in the expansion era. That goes back to 1961 with 11 Ks and zero hits in the first four innings of a game. Also, the Miz threw 66 pitches of at least 100 miles per hour today, the most in a single game since pitch tracking became a thing in 2008. Diamondbacks Nationals rubber match in the nation's capital, Arizona, played well since the All-Star break, 7-3 in the last 10 games. D-backs got on the board first, and this one was back and forth for a while, hits everywhere. Then bottom of the fifth, Nationals at the plate.
5: Now the pitch on the way, swung on, driven to the air to right center field. Back goes Tawo again, looking up, going, goodbye! Another home run for C.J. Abrams. Bang, zoom, he does it again, number 27. He's driven in three in the game, and he's given the Nationals the lead with four runs home here at the bottom of the fifth inning. It's now the Nationals 6, the Diamondbacks 4.
1: Nationals Radio Network, that was his second multi-home run game this season, now has 9 home runs in July, which is tied with teammate James Wood for the most in baseball this month. And hey, speaking of Wood, he got the memo. We move to the bottom of the eighth.
5: Now the pitch. Wood swings, drives on another one. Deep left center field. It's going. It is gone. Goodbye. Up into the pit. Another two home run game. And the Nationals reach double digits here at the bottom of the eighth inning. It's Washington 10 and Arizona 5.
1: And there you have it. Nationals win it 10-7. Just up 9-95 in Baltimore. Braves Orioles rubber match of their own. Needed extras in the 11th.
6: Pitch on the way.
3: rifled through the right side, base hit by Riley. Here comes Mateo. That rolls all the way into the gap. Riley digging for second. Braves take the lead on the double by Riley. 3-2 in the 11th.
1: 680 The Fan, the first go-ahead hit in extra innings since April 28th, and the Braves close it out, win the rubber match 3-2 in 11 innings. Cubs, Pirates. Pirates get the win here 8-7. The loss snapped a three-game losing streak. And Blue Jays, Red Sox. Red Sox steal this one 6-1. More from

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11: The Arizona Cardinals and quarterback Jacoby Brissett reached an agreement on a reworked contract that will pay him $15.5 million guaranteed this season, with the chance to make $21 million with incentives. That from a source who told ESPN's Adam Schefter on Sunday. The San Diego Padres used 2 8th-inning home runs to overcome an early 3-run deficit to beat Miami 5-3 on Sunday, extending the Marlins' losing streak.

0: to a franchise record 12 games. And Bryson Stott homered, doubled, and drove in five runs. NL All-Star catcher starter Christopher Sanchez pitched six solid innings, and the Philadelphia Phillies avoided a three-game sweep with an 11-4 victory over the Yankees on Sunday night. The game heard right here on ESPN Radio.
1: Right-hander comes, set, fires. Swing and a miss, struck him out, and that's the ball game. The Phillies won it. 11-4 the final. Salvage the finale.
0: SportsCenter All Night, ESPN Radio, and the all-new ESPN app, Sirius XM Channel 80. I'm Chris Burnett. You heard the final call there from Yankees Phillies, and what a night it was in Philadelphia. And when you talk about a team effort, you'll think of this one. Bryson Stott homered, doubled, and drove in five runs. All-star starter Christopher Sanchez pitched well, gave up three runs on six hits, struck out six, and Alec Bohm hit a three-run double. The win allowed Philly to stop the four-game skid and stay within reach of NL East leader Atlanta. Despite missing three of their top hitters in their lineup, New York skipper Aaron Boone wanted the sweep.
2: You win two, though, you always want to win that third one. So, obviously you want to win series, and we came here and did that, and that's a good thing. But we got another tough one on a quick turnaround here tomorrow, starting a week in Chicago, and another team that's playing well.
0: And the Yankees offense just hasn't been all that Yankees lately, missing Judge, Stanton, and now Cody Bellinger after the hamstring on Saturday night. ESPN's own Doug Glanville had more on game night.
3: You know, they have a lot of holes right now, and with Bellinger out, that just not only impacts, you know, his streakiness, but the fact that he's a huge asset defensively when you talk about Yankee Stadium as well, because left field is huge at Yankee Stadium, and you almost need two center fielders. He gives you that versatility, so that's a big blow. Talking to Boone before the game, he was just emphasizing, well, I think our offense can be better. But I also know that when Judge first went down, Goldschmidt went on 2 weeks of just being on fire. And you didn't notice as much the lack of right-handed power until Goldschmidt started to struggle. And July exposed a lot. Now, they are about 500 without Judge. They're not scoring anywhere close to as many runs, and that's to be expected. But they have a team that can still win because they're preventing runs. They have the arms to do it. So, you know, you try to run as far as you can, as fast as you can until Judge possibly gets back. But you also have to prepare for the worst case scenario as this trade deadline comes around the corner.
0: And New York now heads to Chicago to face the AL Central leading White Sox before the trade deadline. Philly heading to South Beach to face the struggling Marlins. Chris Burnett with you here on SportsCenter All Night. We'll stick with baseball. Guardians, Rays, Tampa sitting in the catbird seat, currently the best record in the American League. Cleveland trying to hold on to that third wild card spot at the moment. Rays sent Drew Rasmussen to the mound, going for the sweep, and Rasmussen tossed a gem. This thing was scoreless until the fifth.
4: See what Mullins does, infield all the way in. The first one, he squares and bunts it off to the first base side. Manzardo has it, bobbles, and can't make a play. Everybody's safe, and the Rays take a 1-0 lead.
0: 620 WDAE, Rasmussen was the story, though.
5: And again, Rasmussen throws. Swing, ground ball right to second base. As easy as it gets. The pickup and throw by Palacios in plenty of time. A one-hit shutout through seven for Drew Rasmussen.
0: And that would do it for Rasmussen. Seven total innings, just the one hit for Cleveland, and nine strikeouts. Second game this season with seven innings pitched and zero or one hits allowed. He had two such games in his first six career seasons. Rays get the win 1-0. Rays, 10th series sweep this season. That's the most in baseball. The Guardians, five-game losing streak is their longest of the season. The game finished in just under 2 hours. And it's only the fourth game to finish in under 2 hours, the second involving the Rays. Astros, White Sox, Chicago still holding serve in the AL Central, just ahead of Cleveland. Houston in a battle in the AL West. Tight game here until the sixth, and then the White Sox found the bats. We picked this one up in the eighth.
1: Bullpen, and Murakami launches out into deep right. He's hit two today, 12-3.
0: ESPN 1000, that's 22 home runs. It ties Shohei Ohtani for the second most home runs by a Japanese-born rookie and only trails Kazuma Okamoto. Six RBI is the most in a game in his career, and the Sox get three in the eighth, go on to win 12-3 on 12 hits. The White Sox earned their 55th win in 104th game of the season. They've won 55th game in their 144th game last season. For the White Sox, it's also five home runs are tied for the most hits in a game this season. Royals, Tigers, Kansas City came out swinging and scored two in the opening frame, grabbed another in the fourth before Detroit got on the board with four in the fifth. Tigers led 4-3 heading to the eighth. Enter Kansas City's Michael Massey.
6: Here's the pitch. Collins runs, breaking ball hit in the air, deep right field. McKinstry drifts back. He looks up at the stands. It's out of here. Michael Massey flips this game with one swing. A go-ahead two-run homer. And the Royals go from down one to up one. 5-4 in the top of the eighth inning.
0: 96.5 The Fan. That's Massey's first career go-ahead home run in the seventh inning or later. And it would be enough. Royals beat the Tigers 5-4 for the Royals. They've won back-to-back games versus the Tigers to split the series after losing the first five games at Comerica Park this season. The Tigers, four runs on three hits in the fifth inning, zero runs on five hits the rest of the game. Mariners, Rangers, top two teams in the AL West battle, and Rangers waste no time getting on the board and lead it 3-1 heading into the top of the seventh. Seattle at the plate with two on.
7: The 2-0. Swung on and destroyed. It is high. It is deep. It is gone. Tom Kahn's own three-run home run, and the Mariners have the lead. It is 4-3 in the seventh inning. That was the big swing the Mariners have been looking for.
0: Seattle Sports, 7:10 a.m., second career go-ahead home run in the seventh inning or later, and a big swing indeed. It wouldn't be the only one, though. The very next batter.
7: Canzone with the trident in the dugout. Here's the pitch. Swung on. That is blasted right center field. It's high. It's deep. It is gone. Back-to-back blast. That one into the Rangers bullpen. First dump Canzone, and now Randy Arozarena. It's 5-3 Mariners.
0: The third game this season, the Mariners have had back-to-back home runs, and you can book it after that one. Both teams collect one more, and the Mariners win this one 6-4. Seattle snagged 14 hits, tied for their second most in a game this season. First win at Globe Life Field this season. They were 0-5 entering the day. The Rangers, it's their first loss this year when leading, entering the seventh inning. They were 45-0. Before this loss, were the only team across baseball entering Sunday that had not lost a game in that situation this season. SportsCenter All Night, ESPN Radio.
8: LeBron James is signing with the Philadelphia 76ers.
9: Whoa!
8: On a two-year, $8 million deal with a player option.
10: The Sixers were not even in the picture, were not on the map until Bob Myers and Mike Gansey went out there and traded for Jaylen Brown. So LeBron James looked at that roster.
11: I'm shocked by this. I think this right here puts the Philadelphia 76ers right there with the New York Knicks as the favorites in the Eastern Conference.
0: LeBron James officially signed with the 76ers on Sunday. The two-year, $8 million deal includes a player option and full 15% trade kicker, sources told ESPN Shams Charania. Despite the news dump on Friday and the shockwave sent around the sports world at King James's decision, there are skeptics. Can this lead to wins right away? Some say yes, some say no. ESPN's Andre Snellings on primetime.
12: The 76ers have, as currently constituted or as constituted before LeBron got there, we never seen them before, right? Like they had already made a major trade. And anytime you bring in major new players, there's an adjustment period before you see somebody contend. It's very rare that you see a team put together and you just stir and add water and it's a contender. And so when I look at teams, obviously the Knicks won the championship, the Thunder and the Spurs would have been contenders on their own. But even you put them aside, if you look at the teams that maybe LeBron was considering, I look at a team like Cleveland and they've been right there.
0: They have. Now, believers, They'll say, if anyone can do it, it's LeBron. So what constitutes success here? A playoff berth, conference finals, a ring? Gina Mizell from the Philadelphia Inquirer on Best Week Ever.
9: I think getting past the second round is sort of the first bar that needs to be cleared, because this team has not gotten past the second round since the Allen Iverson 2001 finals team, which I don't know how many people outside of Philly really have wrapped their brain around, that they have not reached the Eastern Conference finals since then, which was now 25 years ago. So Joel Embiid's never gotten past the second round. Tyrese Maxey's never gotten past the second round.
0: Well, LeBron made it clear he's in Philly because it's still there. The drive, the need to win. And Sixers fans, they believe. SportsCenter All Night, ESPN Radio, back inside NFL training camp. And Cardinals QB Jacoby Brissett has ended the holdout. He didn't mince words either when asked about it.
13: What would you say to the people that might be skeptical of your holdout given the record last year?
14: Skeptical about what?
13: The fact that holding out after going 1-11 for a team that struggled a year ago.
14: So what's the question?
13: What would you say to those folks?
14: Could care less. Deal got done.
0: Okay, so he could care less. Head coach Mike LaFleur, pretty direct as well, with all that in the rearview mirror now.
15: Yeah, it's good. You know, happy for him. Happy for our team. You know, and like we said, I mean, it was productive, you know, and so for it to get done now, sooner rather than later, is good.
0: Stay with us for updates throughout camp. We now head north and check in with the New England Patriots. A.J. Brown hype not dying down anytime soon. Really the opposite with camp opening up. One of the biggest preseason questions in the league: how is this acquisition going to help QB Drake May? Good Morning Football's Kyle Brandt on SportsCenter earlier.
16: We have to remember that last year in the regular season, I think Drake May was the best quarterback in football. I voted for him for MVP. He was that good. And now he gets the most talented wide receiver he's ever had, a mercurial guy whose greatest asset might be just how much he wants to prove to the Eagles that he still has it. I get it. Caleb Williams is fun, and he won the NFL dunk contest last year. But as a guy who was born and raised in Chicago, I think Drake May is going to be better than Caleb this year. I don't know if he's going to be cooler. It doesn't matter. Just better. And I think A.J. Brown's a massive part of that.
0: I think we all do. Well, that's some serious praise for Drake May, too. Can't blame the hype. Is Brown the secret to a run to Super Bowl 61? We'll find out. We've got the latest for you right here on ESPN Radio. And SEC Media Days in the books in college football. It just means more when SportsCenter All Night continues. 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
0: From 30 for 30 podcast, the betrayal of Shohei Ohtani is the real story behind the scandal that almost ruined it all. On paper, Ipe Mizuhara was Shohei Ohtani's interpreter, but he was so much more than that. They were a team, closer than brothers, until it all went horribly wrong. The betrayal of Shohei Ohtani tells the story of a relationship that detonated into one of sports' biggest scandals. Check out The Betrayal of Shohei Ohtani. The first two episodes are out on Tuesday, July 28th. And then episodes 3 through 6 follow on subsequent Thursdays and Tuesdays. Chris Burnett with you here on ESPN Radio. We'll take a moment now and listen in to tonight's top sound.
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0: Thanks, Chris. A busy Sunday in Major League Baseball, and we start in Baltimore, where it goes extras between the Orioles and Braves, and this would prove to be the game winner. 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
28: Pitch on the way. Rifled through the right side. Base hit by Riley. Here comes Mateo. That rolls all the way into the gap. Riley digging for second. Braves take the lead on the double by Riley. 3-2 in the 11th.
26: Number 4.
0: One of the game's bright young stars had himself a day at the plate in D.C. and a victory over the Diamondbacks. A call on the Nationals radio network.
28: Now the pitch. Woods swings, drives on another one. Deep left center field. It's good. Two home run game, and the Nationals reach double digits here at the bottom of the eighth inning.
26: Number 3.
0: The Mariners would use the home run ball in Texas to gain ground on the Rangers. The call on Seattle Sports, 7:10 a.m.
24: The 2-0.
0: Swung on and destroyed. It is high. It is deep. It is gone. Tom Canzone's 3-run home run, and the Mariners have the lead. It is 4-3 in the 7th inning. That was the big swing the Mariners have been looking for.
26: Number 2.
0: Padres rally in the 8th in Miami to hand the Marlins their 12th straight loss, a 97-3 The Fan.
28: 1-1 ripped in the air to deep right field. Codine's going back. This one, gonna go! Second of the inning, and the Padres have a lead for the first time today. Jackson Merrill and Manny Machado with 8th inning homers, and the Padres lead it 4-3.
26: Number 1.
0: In our top sound, this was the difference maker for the Royals who went over the Tigers in Detroit, a 96-5 The Fan.
28: Here's the pitch. Collins runs. Breaking ball hit in the air. Deep right field. McKinstry drifts back. He looks up in the stands. It's out of here. Michael
0: And that was Massey's first career go-ahead home run in the 7th inning or later, and it would be enough. The Royals beat the Tigers 5-4. SportsCenter All Night, ESPN Radio, college football talking season winding down. Big Ten, the last of the Power Four to go this week in Chicago. SEC Media Days wrapped in Tampa late last week. Big question there, can the SEC get back to the title game? It just means more is hoping that's enough to make it back for the first time since 2022. ESPN's Heather Dinich thinks the SEC has a challenging road in front of it.
1: When you look at the ESPN research that says every team in the SEC, every single one, has at least a 50% chance to lose multiple games. You know, the overarching question is, can the SEC snap the Big Ten streak of national titles? And of course, within the conference, they think they can, but there's also a very real concession. This is going to be a lot more harder, not only to win the SEC, but, you know, to win the national title, obviously.
0: And hey, for the SEC, it starts with that 9-game schedule in effect this season, plus the additional matchup against a quality opponent. It's Georgia and it's Texas atop the preseason list to make a run at it. That, according to DraftKings Sportsbook, we are now just 34 days to kick off of the college football season. SportsCenter All Night, ESPN Radio, wrapping up Sunday's MLB slate, Reds-Cardinals. Both teams getting on the board early, a score of 2-2. Would carry us to the end of 9 and then in the 10th.
4: And the 0-1 pitch to Lowe. Swing and a line drive toward left center field. Falling, it's down for a hit. One run home. Here comes Ellie. It's bobbled by Newt Barr. The Reds will get 2. And it is a 3-run 10th. 5-2 Reds.
0: 700 WLW. St. Louis got one back in the bottom frame. But it's not enough. The Reds win it 5-3 in 10 innings. For the Reds, they win a road series against the Cardinals for the third time over the last 5 seasons. 11th series over that span. Ellie De La Cruz, 18th home run this season, ties himself for the most by a Reds shortstop through 85 player games of a season. And the Cardinals, 23rd loss when scoring first this season. That's tied for most in baseball with the Mariners and the Tigers. Athletics Twins, bad news for the A's Sunday. All-star catcher Shea Langelier is placed on the IL with a torn meniscus. He is potentially done for the season. And this one felt like it would be all Minnesota still early in the second.
5: Injury delay, a balk, and this ball lined into right field, and that's a base hit. Brooks Lee is going to score. They'll send Austin Martin to throw from right field way up the line. It's a two-run back of the field single for Ryan Jeffers. It's a 6-0 Minnesota Twins lead, and that's how you keep your foot on the gas.
0: Treasure Island Baseball Network. A's battled back late but couldn't overcome the hole they dug, and the Twins win it 11-8. For the Twins, fourth consecutive home series win, longest such streak this season, and tied for the longest active streak in MLB with the Brewers. Angels, Giants, two teams trying to rise from the cellar. Angels struck first, then top of the fourth.
5: Top of the fourth.
4: Here's the pitch, and Adele hits one high, and this ball's well hit out into center, and that one is gone. Joe Adele connects, and Adele's 16th home run of the season. A two-run shot, some add-on runs, and it's 4-0 Angels.
0: Angels Radio, AM 830. That was his third home run this season of at least 445 feet, a shot. Only Kyle Schwarber has more with 4. The Giants, they made a rally, but they came up short, and the Angels win this one 4-3. For Mike Trout, it's his first 4-hit game since April, and that was at Texas, the 21st of his career. Jorge Soler, home run snaps a 20-game home run drought, his longest over the last 5 seasons. The Giants are now the only team in baseball without a 3-game series sweep this season. And they also fall to 10-17 in one-run games this season, third worst in baseball. SportsCenter All Night, ESPN Radio. We mentioned the Big Ten Media Days coming up, the last of the Power Four. They will run from July 28th to 30th at the Hilton Chicago. Ohio State up Wednesday. The evil empire in the city of brotherly love. That one, SportsCenter All Night continues. It's ESPN Radio.
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4: The Yankees and Phillies conclude their series in Philly.
14: Line drive out towards left center field. Base hit. It's going to score all three. Schwarber in, Harper in, Marsh comes in.
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28: Conine's going back. This one, going to go. Second of the inning, and the Padres have a lead.
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0: Coming up, the evil empire goes for the sweep in the city of brotherly love. 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Team setting the wrong kind of franchise records. A day to be remembered in Cooperstown, and LeBron James officially official. We take you right to the ballpark, though. Yankees-Phillies on Sunday Night Baseball, heard right here on ESPN Radio. Two teams looking up from second place in their respective divisions. New York holding pace behind Toronto in the AL East, despite no Aaron Judge, no Giancarlo Stanton, and as of today, no Cody Bellinger. Day-to-day with a left hamstring suffered on Saturday night. Phillies 5.5 back of the Braves in the NL East and falling. Lost four straight, hoping to avoid a Yankee sweep this weekend. Put their ace on the hill tonight, Christopher Sanchez, to face New York's Will Warren. And the struggle started early for Warren. 1-0 Philly in the second. Enter Bryson Stott.
2: The pitch. Swing and a ball drilled. Right field on a line towards the wall. And over the wall and gone. It just snuck over the high wall and right. And for Stott, his eighth of the season, a line drive solo homer. And the Phillies have a 2-0 lead.
0: And Stott stayed at it after an Alec Bohm three-run double made it 5-0 Phillies in the third. Stott was back at the dish.
2: Warren deals. And a line drive, base hit right field. Charging Dominguez, racing around third, and the plate is Bohm. He is in. It's an RBI single, and the Phillies lead it 6-0.
0: Stott's five RBI are tied for the most in a game in his career. Yankees not able to get anything going. Then we enter the fifth, and the momentum shifts a little bit.
2: Here comes the 2-0. Line drive, base hit, left field. Over towards the line, Marshall pick it up. Volpe racing for second. The throw is too late. RBI double, and the Yankees are within three at 6-3.
0: But leave it to the Phillies to say, we see you. Now watch this. Bottom of the sixth.
2: Next offering, line, base hit into left field. In to score is De La Cruz, Trey Turner, an RBI single. And the Phillies lead it 7-3.
0: Big hit from Turner. Sanchez did not return and ended his night tossing six innings, gave up three runs on six hits, six strikeouts, and the Phillies slammed the door on the Yankees' efforts to sweep. Win this one 11-4. Snap that four-game losing streak in the process. Sanchez collects his 13th win of the season, most in baseball. And the 1.28 ERA at home, also best in the bigs. New York's Will Warren gave up six earned runs, tied for the most allowed by any Yankees starter in a game this season. John Shombi and Doug Glanville had the call here on ESPN Radio. Let's head to Philly to check in with the guys. Take it away, John.
2: Chris, thanks so much. The Phillies beat the Yankees 11-4 the final, and I guess you'd start with the offense. Bohm and Stott combined to knock in 9 of the 11 runs in a Phillies offense that's been looking for some answers. They found some on Sunday night.
13: Yeah, they really did. And the middle of the order almost table set for those guys. And a lot of guys were on base consistently, whether Schwarber, Harper, Marsh. They found their ways on base, and Bohm just got the big hit that cleared the bases. And that set the tone offensively. So every inning, it just seemed like there was some Phillies on base creating havoc. A lot of extra base hits early in the game. Even the bottom of the order, from the 8-hole, they got 3 base hits. So everybody was in the Yankees' face from offensive side, and the Yankees just could not keep the Phillies off the bases.
2: What'd you think of Christopher Sanchez?
13: Sanchez was a little bit off in the sense of different approach. He was trying to attack in with the 7 righties that the Yankees rolled out. It was working to keep them off the changeup, keep them from looking away, but he never really got back on track to work away. And the command was a little shaky. A lot of base hits, and then the defense imploded one inning that led to a lot of the run scoring. So it wasn't sharp, but it was enough to kind of be a good enough start to put them in the ballgame. The bullpen really did a good job on the Philly side, and then the offense just gave him the cushion he needed.
2: So the Phillies win it here tonight, the final 11-4. For Doug Glanville, I'm John Chomby, right here in your home for every game of the postseason, Major League Baseball on ESPN Radio and ESPN app. Now we send it back to Chris Burnett in the studio.
0: Thanks, guys. Great job down there tonight. Up next for these two, New York heads to Chicago to face the AL Central leading White Sox. Philly heads south to face the reeling Miami Marlins. SportsCenter all night, ESPN Radio. And hey, about those Marlins, Padres Marlins wrapped up their series on Sunday. Marlins come in having lost 11 straight, tied with the franchise record that's been done a couple of times in the past. Miami struck first in the second and the third, entered the eighth inning up 3-1.
28: 1-1 ripped in the air to deep right field. Conine's going back. This one, gonna go! Second of the inning, and the Padres have a lead for the first time today. Jackson Merrill and Manny Machado with eighth inning homers, and the Padres lead it 4-3.
0: 97.3 The Fan, Merrill's eighth career game-tying go-ahead home run in the eighth inning or later. That is tied with Anthony Santander and Hunter Goodman for most in MLB since Merrill debuted in 2024. Manny Machado also homered, and the Padres played four in the eighth, entered the ninth up 5-3. Marlins down to their last chance.
1: Is 2-2. Is cut on a miss to slider in the dirt. Max swung over the top of it, and this ball game comes to a close. The first time in the history of the Marlins franchise, they have dropped 12 in a row, and they become just the second team this year to have a losing streak reach a dozen.
0: 104.3 WQAM, and there you heard it. Marlins, after winning 20 in June, lose their 12th straight after holding a lead for much of the game. It's their 140th team. Excuse me. The Marlins are the 140th team to record a losing streak of 12 plus games in the World Series era. That is since 1903. And the Padres, it's their fifth sweep of the season. First since sweeping the Braves in June. Marlins skipper Clayton McCullough after the game on a tough streak.
16: We're going to meet this head on. I mean, look, there's no hiding from it, you know, so it's what it is. Like, does anybody feel good? Certainly not. But, you know, to come in here each day and cry about it, make excuses, I don't know what that's going to do. I mean, I think we have a very prideful group that is certainly upset, frustrated, angry about how things are going, but we're the only ones that can change that. And so I think that's where, you know, turn it around and come back tomorrow, and it's going to be staring at us again. And we just got to meet this head on and continue to go, because there's really no other choice.
0: Won't get easier for Miami. Home against the Phillies on Monday night. Dodgers-Mets. Dodgers wrapping up their midseason East Coast swing. L.A. winners of four straight, hold the best record in baseball. Had the brooms out and ready at Citi Field. Mets trying to claw their way to at least one dub this weekend. Just 3-7 in their last 10 games. Found a way to strike first in this one, but not before L.A. got it back and some. Dodgers enter the sixth up 3-1. Then New York walked Tyrone Taylor to the dish with two on.
4: 1-1 pitch. Swing and a drive well hit to left. A lot of distance. If it's fair, it's gone. And there she goes. A three-run homer by Tyrone Taylor. He has done it again. He has been red hot since coming back from injury. It is a three-run homer, his eighth of the year, and the Mets have taken a 4-3 lead over the Dodgers.
0: 880 ESPN New York. That was Taylor's fifth home run this month. Had just three home runs between March and June, and it greased the wheels for New York. Four more crossed in the eighth, and the Mets pile it on to win 8-3. Snap a three-game losing streak, and the Dodgers snap the four-game win streak. Quiet night for LA's big bats. Shohei Ohtani, 1-for-4. Freddie Freeman, 2-for-4. And Mookie Betts, 0-for-4. For the Dodgers, it's their first loss versus the Mets this season. Up until tonight, they were 5-0. SportsCenter All Night, ESPN Radio, MLB Hall of Fame Enshrinement Day on Sunday. Two of the greatest outfielders of their generation and the best power-hitting second baseman in MLB history had their day in Cooperstown. Carlos Beltran, Andrew Jones, and Jeff Kent officially joined the fraternity that is the National Baseball Hall of Fame in an idyllic setting. The three speeches all included messages of gratitude and recognition for those who helped them along the way. Hall of Fame second baseman, NL MVP in 2000, journeyman around the league, Jeff Kent, on the importance of being inducted.
17: You know, a few months ago when my wife and I had a chance to visit the Hall of Fame Museum just a few months ago, I finally realized the weight that this game carries. You know, the halls are filled with stories that you can't experience anywhere else. And to know that I get to be a part of that history, standing alongside the legends that I grew up watching. I've used the word, and I still don't understand it, but overwhelming doesn't even begin to describe it. This day isn't about me, though. This day is about baseball. It's a celebration of baseball, and I just happen to be a part of it. You know, baseball was here long before me. It's going to be long after I sit back down. But standing up here with these guys sitting behind me, I've never felt more humbled and more grateful in my entire life.
0: And well said there, Jeff. Hall of Fame center fielder Andruw Jones burst onto the scene as just a 19-year-old kid with the Atlanta Braves. He credited his former skipper for helping him reach Cooperstown.
29: Nobody in the Braves organization had a bigger impact on me than manager Bobby Cox. He put a 19-year-old in the World Series in lineup and believed in me. Bobby had confidence in me and helped me become the best player I could have been. He commanded respect, create a winning culture. You play hard, you play to win, and you play always give your honest effort. Simple rules to play the game. For my 12 years with the Braves, he was my only manager. He was like a second father to me. I know he's looking down, laughing, and be so happy for me and my family. Thank you, Bobby.
0: Jones and Cox would go on quite a run during his time in Atlanta. Jones also became the first Hall of Famer from Curaçao, his native country.
29: There's no easy way to get here from the small island of Curaçao, more than 2,000 miles away. But today, Cooperstown and Curaçao are forever joined together. Being the first Hall of Famer from my island is an incredible moment. That's why they make such a memorable day. I'm overjoyed to share this day with people from my homeland. So many people helped me get here, helped me get the journey of loving this game and make it here to the Major League. I want to send a special thank you to Ronnie Chirino and Ennis Mayer. They not make it here, but I want to send a shout out to them. Thank you for making me love the game.
0: And of course, there's Beltran, probably best known for his stint with the New York Mets, hit 41 home runs in 2006. He had this on what it meant to be a Met.
5: Playing for the Mets made me a better man and a better leader. Many of the most meaningful relationships that I was able to build in my career, I did it wearing a Mets uniform. So the Mets cap, what it represents to me is growth, and it represents a place where I became the best version of myself. To the Mets fans, thank you for believing in me. You challenged me. You let me know what I needed to be better. And that was a lot of times. I get to hear those boos. Let me tell you that. But I also appreciate your support along the way. To Steve and Alex Cohen, I have to tell you guys that I know this year might not look pretty, but what makes me proud is the culture that you have been able to create, making players, families, and employee values, and especially myself. Having the experience to experience different chapters in the Mets organization, I have to tell you guys that I have never been prouder to call myself a Met.
0: And this year's class, a class act, three legends, one historic weekend, and a whole lot of plaque room filled up in Cooperstown. Chris Burnett with you on SportsCenter all night. We are now 1 week away from Major League Baseball's highly anticipated trade deadline set for Monday, August 3rd, 6 p.m. Eastern time. Teams are shopping. Some are buying. Some are selling. Tarek Skubal continues to be one of the hottest names on the list. ESPN's Doug Glanville joined Game Night to share the latest on what he's hearing with Skubal.
6: I think they can move him. I mean, 8 days from now, if they go 0-8, he's definitely not a Tiger. So if they go 4-4, you know, I mean, that's the problem. They need to run the table to a certain degree to be, okay, we're in this. Now they're in it to win the division. Is that enough? Well, it's enough to get in there and have Skubal on the mound. So they have to convince to be in the position. The division isn't strong. So that's one in their favor. But keep in mind, the longer they keep holding him, it's going to be harder to get much for him on the other side of that. So, but the challenge they have is if they make a move with him, it's a signal to the rest of the team. And it's not a positive one because you're certainly better with Skubal than without.
0: Tigers currently sit six games back in the AL Central. Detroit is home against Baltimore and then travels to face the A's ahead of next week's deadline. Will the wins come? Is Skubal a Tiger? Is he sent elsewhere? Keep it right here on ESPN Radio for the latest. And let's hear the buzz from NFL training camp today. That's next. 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It's ESPN Radio.
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10: 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Joining us now is Dr. Peter McCullough with some smart ways to be prepared before summer begins. 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
0: 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Chris Burnett with you here on SportsCenter All Night. NFL training camps full speed ahead. We focus in on Houston. Top storyline entering Texans camp. is QB CJ Stroud. After one of the greatest rookie seasons by an NFL QB in league history, Stroud's encore, it's been too mediocre at best seasons since. The low point was last year's postseason, where he was responsible for 7 turnovers, including a career-high 4 interceptions in the first half of Houston's divisional round playoff loss to the Patriots. Can he return to form? Texans retooled the O-line, brought in 3 new guys up front. The pressure is on, though. Some would say more so than Charlotte's Bryce Young. ESPN's Courtney Cronin on Best Week Ever.
2: Not just the number one overall pick from that 2023 class, it's number 2 as well. CJ Stroud. Put either of them. It's 1A, 1B in terms of pressure for this year. And CJ Stroud had already proven, unlike Bryce Young, I would venture to say that Stroud actually has more pressure on him, because we saw this glimpse of being the franchise quarterback his rookie year when he got the Texans to the playoffs. The lasting image we have of him is throwing 4 interceptions in the first half of that game against the Patriots. Both of these guys are looking to get paid.
0: Indeed they are. Stroud won't have much time to figure it out, though. Texans open 2026 at home against the Bills on September 13th. Heading north, the Green Bay Packers made the playoffs last year for the 3rd straight season, but saw it in with a bad taste in their mouth, falling to division foe Chicago in the playoffs. Linebacker Micah Parsons still rehabbing that ACL, expected to be back midseason. Expectations for this season are tempered. Some think this time next year could be the year, though. ESPN's Gabe Neitzel on Sunday morning.
25: I think the Packers are a year away from being on this list. Okay. To me, if the Packers made the Super Bowl, it would be very similar to the type of run that you just talked about for your Broncos, where everything goes their way. I think they've got a lot of talent, but they've got a lot of question marks. Micah Parsons, don't know when he's going to be coming back. And if he misses more games than expected, what does that do to their record? Does that mean they don't win the division? Now they're a wild card team, having to win 3 on the road. I have too many questions about the Packers to put them on that short list that I would want for teams that can win the Super Bowl.
0: Packers currently have the 2nd shortest odds to win the NFC North, plus 215 behind Detroit. That according to DraftKings Sportsbook. And a reminder, ESPN is the home for Super Bowl 61, February 14th, 2027 on ESPN ABC, and brought to you by the Walt Disney Company. The countdown starts now. SportsCenter All Night, ESPN Radio, back to the Diamond, Rockies Brewers. Jacob Mizorowski, the Miz, on the bump for Milwaukee. 10-4 this season, and he was at it again against Colorado. Came out laser-focused. Struck out the first 7 batters he faced. Set a new franchise record to start a game in the process. We pick it up in the 5th.
3: 3-2. Struck him out swinging with a curveball. A dozen strikeouts for Jacob Mizorowski.
0: 620 WTMJ, already his 9th game with 10-plus Ks this season, most in baseball and tied for the most in a season in Brewers history. He'd strike out the side 3 times today, joins Paul Skeens as the only pitchers to do it. Milwaukee at the plate in the bottom of the 6th.
3: Going in on Vaughn, 1-2. Fly ball left center, that's got good wood on it, and it's going to be gone. 2nd home run of the homestand is 4th of the season. Big insurance run tacked on for the Brewers. Makes it 4-1 Milwaukee.
0: And the Brewers would keep the scoring party going until the 8th. They win this one 11-2 on 14 hits. Jacob Mizorowski, first pitcher in the expansion era. That goes back to 1961 with 11 Ks and 0 hits in the first 4 innings of a game. Also, the Miz threw 66 pitches of at least 100 miles per hour today, the most in a single game since pitch tracking became a thing in 2008. Diamondbacks Nationals rubber match in the nation's capital, Arizona, played well since the All-Star break, 7-3 in the last 10 games. D-backs got on the board first, and this one was back and forth for a while, hits everywhere. Then bottom of the 5th, Nationals at the plate.
12: Now the pitch on the way, swung on, driven to the air to right center field. Back goes Tao again, looking up, going, goodbye! Another home run for C.J. Abrams. Bang, zoom, he does it again, number 27. He's driven in 3 in the game, and he's given the Nationals the lead with 4 runs home here in the bottom of the 5th inning. It's now the Nationals 6, the Diamondbacks 4.
0: Nationals Radio Network, that was his 2nd multi-home run game this season, now has 9 home runs in July, which is tied with teammate James Wood for the most in baseball this month. And hey, speaking of Wood, He got the memo. We moved to the bottom of the eighth.
12: Now the pitch. Woods swings, drives one, another one. Deep left center field. It's going, going. It is gone. Goodbye. Up into the pit. Another two home run game. And the Nationals reach double digits here at the bottom of the eighth inning. It's Washington 10 and Arizona 5.
0: And there you have it. Nationals win it 10-7. Just up 9-95 in Baltimore. Braves Orioles rubber match of their own. Needed extras in the 11th.
3: Pitch on the way. Rifled through the right side. Base hit by Riley. Here comes Mateo. That rolls all the way into the gap. Riley digging for second. Braves take the lead on the double by Riley. 3-2 in the 11th.
0: 680 the Fan. The first go-ahead hit in extra innings since April 28th. And the Braves close it out. Win the rubber match 3-2 in 11 innings. Cubs, Pirates. Pirates get the win here 8-7. The loss snapped a three-game losing streak. And Blue Jays, Red Sox. Red Sox steal this one 6-1. More from the Evil Empire's trip to Philly. That's next. SportsCenter All Night continues. It's ESPN Radio.
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0: Join a Midwest throwdown when the Brewers host the Twins Friday, August 7th through Sunday the 9th. 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
6: The Arizona Cardinals and quarterback Jacoby Brissett reached an agreement on a reworked contract that will pay him $15.5 million guaranteed this season, with the chance to make $21 million with incentives. That from a source who told ESPN's Adam Schefter on Sunday. The San Diego Padres used 2 8th-inning home runs to overcome an early 3-run deficit to beat Miami 5-3 on Sunday, extending the Marlins' losing streak to a franchise record 12 games. And Bryson Stott homered, doubled, and drove in 5 runs. NL All-Star catcher starter Christopher Sanchez pitched 6 solid innings, and the Philadelphia Phillies avoided a 3-game sweep with an 11-4 victory over the Yankees on Sunday night. The game heard right here on ESPN Radio.
7: Right-hander comes, set, fires. Swing and a miss, struck him out, and that's the ball game. The Phillies won it. 11-4 the final. Salvage the finale.
6: 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I'm Chris Burnett. You heard the final call there from Yankees Phillies, and what a night it was in Philadelphia. And when you talk about a team effort, you'll think of this one. Bryson Stott homered, doubled, and drove in 5 runs. All-star starter Christopher Sanchez pitched well, gave up 3 runs on 6 hits, struck out 6, and Alec Bohm hit a 3-run double. The win allowed Philly to stop the 4-game skid and stay within reach of NL East leader Atlanta. Despite missing 3 of their top hitters in their lineup, New York skipper Aaron Boone wanted the sweep.
8: You win 2, though, you always want to win that 3rd one. So, obviously you want to win series, and we came here and did that, and that's a good thing. But we got another tough one on a quick turnaround here tomorrow.

0: starting a week in Chicago and another team that's playing well.
1: And the Yankees offense just hasn't been all that Yankees lately. Missing Judge, Stanton, and now Cody Bellinger after the hamstring on Saturday night. ESPN's own Doug Glanville had more on game night.
2: You know, they have a lot of holes right now, and with Bellinger out, that just not only impacts, you know, his streakiness, but the fact that he's a huge asset defensively when you talk about Yankee Stadium as well, because left field is huge at Yankee Stadium, and you almost need two center fielders. He gives you that versatility, so that's a big blow. Talking to Boone before the game, he was just emphasizing, well, I think our offense can be better, but I also know that when Judge first went down, Goldschmidt went on 2 weeks of just being on fire, and you didn't notice as much the lack of right-handed power and until Goldschmidt started to struggle, and July exposed a lot. Now, they are about 500 without Judge. They're not scoring anywhere close to as many runs, and that's to be expected. But they have a team that can still win because they're preventing runs. They have the arms to do it. So, you know, you try to run as far as you can, as fast as you can until Judge possibly gets back. But you also have to prepare for the worst case scenario as this trade deadline comes around the corner.
1: And New York now heads to Chicago to face the AL Central leading White Sox before the trade deadline. Philly heading to South Beach to face the struggling Marlins. Chris Burnett with you here on SportsCenter All Night. We'll stick with baseball. Guardians, Rays, Tampa sitting in the catbird seat, currently the best record in the American League. Cleveland trying to hold on to that third wild card spot at the moment. Rays sent Drew Rasmussen to the mound, going for the sweep, and Rasmussen tossed a gem. This thing was scoreless until the fifth.
3: See what Mullins does, infield all the way in. The first one, he squares and bunts it off to the first base side. Manzardo has it, bobbles, and can't make a play. Everybody's safe, and the Rays take a 1-0 lead.
1: 620 WDAE, Rasmussen was the story, though.
4: And again, Rasmussen throws. Swing, ground ball right to second base. As easy as it gets. The pickup and throw by Palacios in plenty of time. A one-hit shutout through seven for Drew Rasmussen.
1: And that would do it for Rasmussen. Seven total innings, just the one hit for Cleveland, and nine strikeouts. Second game this season with seven innings pitched and zero or one hits allowed. He had two such games in his first six career seasons. Rays get the win 1-0. Rays, 10th series sweep this season. That's the most in baseball. The Guardians, five-game losing streak is their longest of the season. The game finished in just under 2 hours. And it's only the fourth game to finish in under 2 hours, the second involving the Rays. Astros, White Sox, Chicago still holding serve in the AL Central, just ahead of Cleveland. Houston in a battle in the AL West. Tight game here until the sixth, and then the White Sox found the bats. We picked this one up in the eighth.
5: Bullpen, and Murakami launches out into deep right. He's hit two today, 12-3.
1: ESPN 1000, that's 22 home runs. It ties Shohei Ohtani for the second most home runs by a Japanese-born rookie and only trails Kazuma Okamoto. Six RBI is the most in a game in his career, and the Sox get three in the eighth, go on to win 12-3 on 12 hits. The White Sox earned their 55th win in 104th game of the season. They've won 55th game in their 144th game last season. For the White Sox, it's also five home runs are tied for the most hits in a game this season. Royals, Tigers, Kansas City came out swinging and scored two in the opening frame, grabbed another in the fourth before Detroit got on the board with four in the fifth. Tigers led 4-3 heading to the eighth. Enter Kansas City's Michael Massey.
6: Here's the pitch. Collins runs, breaking ball hit in the air, deep right field. McKinstry drifts back. He looks up at the stands. It's out of here. Michael flips this game with one swing. A go-ahead two-run homer. And the Royals go from down one to up one. 5-4 in the top of the eighth inning.
1: 96.5 The Fan. That's Massey's first career go-ahead home run in the seventh inning or later. And it would be enough. Royals beat the Tigers 5-4. For the Royals, they've won back-to-back games versus the Tigers to split the series after losing the first five games at Comerica Park this season. The Tigers, four runs on three hits in the fifth inning, zero runs on five hits the rest of the game. Mariners, Rangers, top two teams in the AL West battle, and Rangers waste no time getting on the board and lead it 3-1 heading into the top of the seventh. Seattle at the plate with two on.
7: The 2-0. Swung on and destroyed. It is high. It is deep. It is gone. Tom Kahn's own three-run home run, and the Mariners have the lead. It is 4-3 in the seventh inning. That was the big swing the Mariners have been looking for.
1: Seattle Sports, 7:10 a.m. Second career go-ahead home run in the seventh inning or later, and a big swing indeed. It wouldn't be the only one, though. The very next batter.
7: Canzone with the trident in the dugout. Here's the pitch. Swung on. That is blasted right center field. It's high. It's deep. It is gone. Back-to-back blast. That one into the Rangers bullpen. First dump Canzone, and now Randy Arozarena. It's 5-3 Mariners.
1: The third game this season, the Mariners have had back-to-back home runs, and you can book it after that one. Both teams collect one more, and the Mariners win this one 6-4. Seattle snagged 14 hits, tied for their second most in a game this season. First win at Globe Life Field this season. They were 0-5 entering the day. The Rangers, it's their first loss this year when leading entering the seventh inning. They were 45-0. Before this loss, were the only team across baseball entering Sunday that had not lost a game in that situation this season. SportsCenter All Night, ESPN Radio.
8: LeBron James is signing with the Philadelphia 76ers.
1: Whoa!
8: On a two-year, $8 million deal with a player option.
9: The Sixers were not even in the picture. We're not on the map until Bob Myers and Mike Gansey went out there and traded for Jaylen Brown. So LeBron James looked at that roster.
10: I'm shocked by this. I think this right here puts the Philadelphia 76ers right there with the New York Knicks as the favorites in the Eastern Conference.
1: LeBron James officially signed with the 76ers on Sunday. The two-year, $8 million deal includes a player option and full 15% trade kicker, sources told ESPN Shams Charania. Despite the news dump on Friday and the shockwave sent around the sports world at King James's decision, there are skeptics. Can this lead to wins right away? Some say yes, some say no. ESPN's Andre Snellings on primetime.
11: The 76ers have, as currently constituted, or as constituted before LeBron got there, we never seen them before, right? Like, they had already made a major trade, and anytime you bring in major new players, there's a adjustment period before you see somebody contend. It's very rare that you see a team put together and you just stir and add water and it's a contender. And so when I look at teams, obviously the Knicks won the championship, the Thunder and the Spurs would have been contenders on their own. But you put them aside. If you look at the teams that maybe LeBron was considering, I look at a team like Cleveland and they've been right there.
1: They have. Now, believers, they'll say, if anyone can do it, it's LeBron. So what constitutes success here? A playoff berth, conference finals, a ring? Gina Mizell from the Philadelphia Inquirer on Best Week Ever.
12: I think getting past the second round is sort of the first bar that needs to be cleared, because this team has not gotten past the second round since the Allen Iverson 2001 finals team, which I don't know how many people outside of Philly really have wrapped their brain around that they have not reached the Eastern Conference finals since then, which was now 25 years ago. So Joel Embiid's never gotten past the second round. Tyrese Maxey's never gotten past the second round.
1: Well, LeBron made it clear he's in Philly because it's still there. The drive, the need to win. And Sixers fans, they believe. SportsCenter All Night, ESPN Radio, back inside NFL training camp. And Cardinals QB Jacoby Brissett has ended the holdout. He didn't mince words either when asked about it.
13: What would you say to the people that might be skeptical of your holdout given the record last year?
14: Skeptical about what?
13: The fact that holding out after going 1-11 for a team that struggled a year ago.
14: So what's the question?
13: What would you say to those folks?
14: Could care less. Deal got done.
1: Okay, so he could care less. Head coach Mike LaFleur, pretty direct as well, with all that in the rearview mirror now.
15: Yeah, it's good. happy for him. Happy for our team. You know, and like we said, I mean, it was productive, you know, and so for it to get done now sooner rather than later is good.
1: Stay with us for updates throughout camp. We now head north and check in with the New England Patriots. AJ Brown hype not dying down anytime soon. Really the opposite with camp opening up. One of the biggest preseason questions in the league: how is this acquisition going to help QB Drake May? Good morning, football's Kyle Brandt on SportsCenter earlier.
16: We have to remember that last year in the regular season, I think Drake May was the best quarterback in football. I voted for him for MVP. He was that good. And now he gets the most talented wide receiver he's ever had, a mercurial guy whose greatest asset might be just how much he wants to prove to the Eagles that he still has it. I get it. Caleb Williams is fun, and he won the NFL dunk contest last year. But as a guy who was born and raised in Chicago, I think Drake May is going to be better than Caleb this year. I don't know if he's going to be cooler. It doesn't matter. Just better. And I think A.J. Brown's a massive part of that.
1: I think we all do. Well, that's some serious praise for Drake May, too. Can't blame the hype. Is Brown the secret to a run to Super Bowl 61? We'll find out. We've got the latest for you right here on ESPN Radio. And SEC Media Days in the books in college football. It just means more when SportsCenter All Night continues. 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
1: From 30 for 30 podcast, the betrayal of Shohei Ohtani is the real story behind the scandal that almost ruined it all. On paper, Ipe Mizuhara was Shohei Ohtani's interpreter, but he was so much more than that. 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The betrayal of Shohei Ohtani tells the story of a relationship that detonated into one of sports' biggest scandals. Check out The Betrayal of Shohei Ohtani. The first two episodes are out on Tuesday, July 28th, and then episodes 3 through 6 follow on subsequent Thursdays and Tuesdays. Chris Burnett with you here on ESPN Radio. We'll take a moment now and listen in to tonight's top sound.
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2: Thanks, Chris. A busy Sunday in Major League Baseball, and we start in Baltimore, where it goes extras between the Orioles and Braves, and this would prove to be the game winner. 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
3: Pitch on the way. Rifle through the right side. Base hit by Riley. Here comes Mateo. That rolls all the way into the gap. Riley digging for second. Braves take the lead on the double by Riley. 3-2 in the 11th.
0: Number 4.
2: One of the game's bright young stars had himself a day at the plate in D.C. in a victory over the Diamondbacks. A call on the Nationals radio network.
4: Now the pitch. Wood swings, drives on another one. Deep left center field. It's good. Two home run game, and the Nationals reach double digits here at the bottom of the eighth inning.
0: Number 3.
2: The Mariners would use the home run ball in Texas to gain ground on the Rangers. The call on Seattle Sports, 7:10 a.m.
5: The 2-0.
6: Swung on and destroyed. It is high. It is deep. It is gone. Tom Canzone, 3-run home run, and the Mariners have the lead. It is 4-3 in the seventh inning. That was the big swing the Mariners have been looking for.
0: Number 2.
2: Padres rally in the eighth in Miami to hand the Marlins their 12th straight loss, a 97-3 The Fan.
7: 1-1 ripped in the air to deep right field. Conine's going back. This one, gonna go! Second of the inning, and the Padres have a lead for the first time today. Jackson Merrill and Manny Machado with eighth inning homers, and the Padres lead it 4-3.
0: Number 1.
2: In our top sound, this was the difference maker for the Royals, who went over the Tigers in Detroit, a 96-5 The Fan.
8: Here's the pitch. Collins runs, breaking ball hit in the air, deep right field. McKinstry drifts back. He looks up in the stands. It's out of here. Michael Massey flips the with one swing, a go-ahead two-run homer. And the Royals go from down one to up one. 5-4 in the top of the eighth inning.
1: And that was Massey's first career go-ahead home run in the seventh inning or later, and it would be enough. The Royals beat the Tigers 5-4. SportsCenter All Night, ESPN Radio, college football talking season winding down. Big Ten, the last of the Power Four to go this week in Chicago. SEC Media Days wrapped in Tampa late last week. Big question there, can the SEC get back to the title game? It Just Means More is hoping that's enough to make it back for the first time since 2022. ESPN's Heather Dinich thinks the SEC has a challenging road in front of it.
9: When you look at the ESPN research that says every team in the SEC, every single one has at least a 50% chance to lose multiple games. You know, the overarching question is, can the SEC snap the Big Ten streak of national titles? And of course, within the conference, they think they can, but there's also a very real concession. This is going to be a lot more harder, not only to win the SEC, but, you know, to win the national title, obviously.
1: And hey, for the SEC, it starts with that 9-game schedule in effect this season, plus the additional matchup against a quality opponent. It's Georgia and it's Texas atop the preseason list to make a run at it. That, according to DraftKings Sportsbook, we are now just 34 days to kick off of the college football season. SportsCenter All Night, ESPN Radio, wrapping up Sunday's MLB slate, Reds-Cardinals. Both teams getting on the board early, a score of 2-2. would carry us to the end of 9 and then in the 10th.
5: And the 0-1 pitch to Lowe. Swing and a line drive toward left center field. Falling. It's down for a hit. One run home. Here comes Ellie. It's bobbled by Newt Barr. The Reds will get two. And it is a three-run 10th. 5-2 Reds.
1: 700 WLW. St. Louis got one back in the bottom frame, but it's not enough. The Reds win it 5-3 in 10 innings. For the Reds, they win a road series against the Cardinals for the third time over the last five seasons. 11th series over that span. Ellie De La Cruz, 18th home run this season, ties himself for the most by a Reds shortstop through 85 player games of a season. And the Cardinals, 23rd loss when scoring first this season. That's tied for most in baseball with the Mariners and the Tigers. Athletics Twins, bad news for the A's Sunday. All-star catcher Shea Langelier is placed on the IL with a torn meniscus. He is potentially done for the season. And this one felt like it would be all Minnesota still early in the second.
10: Injury delay, a balk, and this ball lined into right field, and that's a base hit. Brooks Lee is going to score. They'll send Austin Martin to throw from right field way up the line. It's a two-run back of the field single for Ryan Jeffers. It's a 6-0 Minnesota Twins lead, and that's how you keep your foot on the gas.
1: Treasure Island Baseball Network. A's battled back late but couldn't overcome the hole they dug, and the Twins win it 11-8. For the Twins, fourth consecutive home series win, longest such streak this season, and tied for the longest active streak in MLB with the Brewers. Angels, Giants, two teams trying to rise from the cellar. Angels struck first, then top of the fourth.
10: Top of the fourth.
11: Here's the pitch, and Adell hits one high, and this ball's well hit out into center, and that one is gone. Joe Adell connects, and Adell's 16th home run of the season. A two-run shot, some add-on runs, and it's 4-0 Angels.
1: Angels Radio, AM 830. That was his third home run this season of at least 445 feet, a shot. Only Kyle Schwarber has more with four. The Giants, they made a rally, but they came up short, and the Angels win this one 4-3. For Mike Trout, it's his first four-hit game since April, and that was at Texas, the 21st of his career. Jorge Soler, home run snaps a 20-game home run drought, his longest over the last five seasons. The Giants are now the only team in baseball without a three-game series sweep this season. And they also fall to 10-17 in one-run games this season, third worst in baseball. SportsCenter All Night, ESPN Radio. We mentioned the Big Ten Media Days coming up, the last of the Power Four. They will run from July 28th to 30th at the Hilton Chicago. Ohio State up Wednesday. The evil empire in the city of brotherly love. That one, SportsCenter All Night continues. It's ESPN Radio.
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2: The Yankees and Phillies conclude their series in Philly.
22: Line drive out towards left center field. Base hit. It's going to score all three. Schwarber in, Harper in, Marsh comes in.
2: A new class gets enshrined in Cooperstown.
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24: Konine's going back. This one, going to go. Second of the inning, and the Padres have a lead.
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1: Coming up, the Evil Empire goes for the sweep in the city of brotherly love. 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Teams setting the wrong kind of franchise records. A day to be remembered in Cooperstown, and LeBron James officially official. We take you right to the ballpark, though. Yankees-Phillies on Sunday Night Baseball, heard right here on ESPN Radio. Two teams looking up from second place in their respective divisions. New York holding pace behind Toronto in the AL East, despite no Aaron Judge. No Giancarlo Stanton, and as of today, no Cody Bellinger. Day-to-day with a left hamstring suffered on Saturday night. Phillies 5.5 back of the Braves in the NL East and falling. Lost four straight, hoping to avoid a Yankee sweep this weekend. Put their ace on the hill tonight, Christopher Sanchez, to face New York's Will Warren. And the struggle started early for Warren. 1-0 Philly in the second. Enter Bryson Stott.
26: The pitch. Swing and a ball drilled right field on a line towards the wall and over the wall and gone. It just snuck over the high wall and right. And for Stott, his eighth of the season, a line drive solo homer. And the Phillies have a 2-0 lead.
1: And Stott stayed at it after an Alec Bohm three-run double made it 5-0 Phillies in the third. Stott was back at the dish.
26: Warren deals. And a line drive, base hit, right field. Charging Dominguez, racing around third, and the plate is Bohm. He is in. It's an RBI single, and the Phillies lead it 6-0.
1: Stott's 5 RBI are tied for the most in a game in his career. Yankees not able to get anything going. Then we enter the fifth, and the momentum shifts a little bit.
26: Here comes the 2-0. Line drive, base hit, left field. Over towards the line, Marshall pick it up. Volpe racing for second. The throw is too late. RBI double, and the Yankees are within three at 6-3.
1: But leave it to the Phillies to say, we see you. Now watch this. Bottom of the sixth.
26: Next offering, line, base hit into left field. In to score is De La Cruz, Trey Turner, an RBI single. And the Phillies lead it 7-3.
1: Big hit from Turner. Sanchez did not return and ended his night tossing six innings, gave up three runs on six hits, six strikeouts, and the Phillies slammed the door on the Yankees' efforts to sweep. Win this one 11-4. Snap that four-game losing streak in the process. Sanchez collects his 13th win of the season, most in baseball. And the 1.28 ERA at home, also best in the bigs. New York's Will Warren gave up six earned runs, tied for the most allowed by any Yankees starter in a game this season. John Shombi and Doug Glanville had the call here on ESPN Radio. Let's head to Philly to check in with the guys. Take it away, John.
26: Chris, thanks so much. The Phillies beat the Yankees 11-4 in the final, and I guess you'd start with the offense. Bohm and Stott combined to knock in 9 of the 11 runs in a Phillies offense that's been looking for some answers. They found some on Sunday night.
3: Yeah, they really did. And the middle of the order almost table set for those guys. And a lot of guys were on base consistently, whether Schwarber, Harper, Marsh. They found their ways on base, and Bohm just got the big hit that cleared the bases. And that set the tone offensively. So every inning, it just seemed like there was some Phillies on base creating havoc, a lot of extra base hits early in the game. Even the bottom of the order, from the 8-hole, they got 3 base hits. So everybody was in the Yankees' face from offensive side, and the Yankees just could not keep the Phillies off the bases.
26: What'd you think of Christopher Sanchez?
3: Sanchez was a little bit off in the sense of different approach. He was trying to attack in with the 7 righties that the Yankees rolled out. It was working to keep them off the changeup, keep them from looking away, but he never really got back on track to work away. And the command was a little shaky. A lot of base hits, and then the defense imploded one inning that led to a lot of the run scoring. So it wasn't sharp, but it was enough to kind of be a good enough start to put them in the ball game. The bullpen really did a good job on the Philly side, and then the offense just gave him the cushion he needed.
26: So the Phillies win it here tonight, the final 11-4. For Doug Glanville, I'm John Chombi, right here in your home for every game of the postseason, Major League Baseball on ESPN Radio and ESPN app. Now we send it back to Chris Burnett in the studio.
1: Thanks, guys. Great job down there tonight. Up next for these two, New York heads to Chicago to face the AL Central leading White Sox. Philly heads south to face the reeling Miami Marlins. SportsCenter all night, ESPN Radio. And hey, about those Marlins. Padres Marlins wrapped up their series on Sunday. Marlins come in having lost 11 straight, tied with the franchise record that's been done a couple of times in the past. Miami struck first in the second and the third, entered the eighth inning up 3-1.
24: 1-1 ripped in the air to deep right field. Codine's going back. This one, gonna go! Second of the inning, and the Padres have a lead for the first time today. Jackson Merrill and Manny Machado with eighth inning homers, and the Padres lead it 4-3.
1: 97.3 The Fan. Merrill's eighth career game-tying go-ahead home run in the eighth inning or later. That is tied with Anthony Santander and Hunter Goodman for most in MLB since Merrill debuted in 2024. Manny Machado also homered, and the Padres played 4 in the eighth, entered the ninth up 5-3. Marlins down to their last chance.
4: Is 2-2. Is cut on a miss to slider in the dirt. Max swung over the top of it, and this ball game comes to a close. The first time in the history of the Marlins franchise, they have dropped 12 in a row, and they become just the second team this year to have a losing streak reach a dozen.
1: 104.3 WQAM, and there you heard it. Marlins, after winning 20 in June, lose their 12th straight after holding a lead for much of the game. It's their 140th team. Excuse me. The Marlins are the 140th team to record a losing streak of 12 plus games in the World Series era. That is since 1903. And the Padres, it's their fifth sweep of the season. First since sweeping the Braves in June. Marlins skipper Clayton McCullough after the game on a tough streak.
5: We're going to meet this head on. I mean, look, there's no hiding from it, you know, so it's just, it's what it is. Like, does anybody feel good? Certainly not. But, you know, to come in here each day and cry about it, make excuses, I don't know what that's going to do. I mean, I think we have a very prideful group that is certainly upset, frustrated, angry about how things are going, but we're the only ones that can change that. And so I think that's where, you know, turn it around and come back tomorrow, and it's going to be staring at us again. And we just got to meet this head on and continue to go, because there's, for me, there's really no other choice.
1: Won't get easier for Miami. Home against the Phillies on Monday night. Dodgers-Mets. Dodgers wrapping up their midseason East Coast swing. L.A. winners of four straight, hold the best record in baseball. Had the brooms out and ready at Citi Field. Mets trying to claw their way to at least one dub this weekend. Just 3-7 in their last 10 games. Found a way to strike first in this one, but not before L.A. got it back and some. Dodgers enter the sixth up 3-1. Then New York walked Tyrone Taylor to the dish with two on.
6: 1-1 pitch. Swing and a drive well hit to left. A lot of distance. If it's fair, it's gone. And there she goes. A three-run homer by Tyrone Taylor. He has done it again. He has been red hot since coming back from injury. It is a three-run homer, his eighth of the year, and the Mets have taken a 4-3 lead over the Dodgers.
1: 880 ESPN New York. That was Taylor's fifth home run this month. Had just three home runs between March and June, and it greased the wheels for New York. Four more crossed in the eighth, and the Mets pile it on to win 8-3. Snap a three-game losing streak, and the Dodgers snap the four-game win streak. Quiet night for LA's big bats. Shohei Ohtani, 1-for-4. Freddie Freeman, 2-for-4. And Mookie Betts, 0-for-4. For the Dodgers, it's their first loss versus the Mets this season. Up until tonight, they were 5-0. SportsCenter All Night, ESPN Radio, MLB Hall of Fame Enshrinement Day on Sunday. Two of the greatest outfielders of their generation and the best power-hitting second baseman in MLB history had their day in Cooperstown. Carlos Beltran, Andrew Jones, and Jeff Kent officially joined the fraternity that is the National Baseball Hall of Fame in an idyllic setting. The three speeches all included messages of gratitude and recognition for those who helped them along the way. Hall of Fame second baseman, NL MVP in 2000, journeyman around the league, Jeff Kent, on the importance of being inducted.
7: You know, a few months ago when my wife and I had a chance to visit the Hall of Fame Museum just a few months ago, I finally realized the weight that this game carries. You know, the halls are filled with stories that you can't experience anywhere else. And to know that I get to be a part of that history, standing alongside the legends that I grew up watching. I've used the word, and I still don't understand it, but overwhelming doesn't even begin to describe it. This day isn't about me, though. This day is about baseball. It's a celebration of baseball, and I just happen to be a part of it. You know, baseball was here long before me. It's gonna be long after I sit back down. But standing up here with these guys sitting behind me, I've never felt more humbled and more grateful in my entire life.
1: And well said there, Jeff. Hall of Fame center fielder Andrew Jones burst onto the scene as just a 19-year-old kid with the Atlanta Braves. He credited his former skipper for helping him reach Cooperstown.
8: Nobody in the Braves organization had a bigger impact on me than manager Bobby Cox. He put a 19-year-old in the World Series and lineup and believe in me. Bobby had confidence in me and helped me become the best player I could have been. He commanded respect, create a winning culture. You play hard, you play to win, and you play always give your honest effort. Simple rules to play the game. For my 12 years with the Braves, he was my only manager. He was like a second father to me. I know he's looking down, laughing, and be so happy for me and my family. Thank you, Bobby.
1: Jones and Cox would go on quite a run during his time in Atlanta. Jones also became the first Hall of Famer from Curacao, his native country.
8: There's no easy way to get here from the small island of Curacao. more than 2,000 miles away, but today Cooperstown and Curacao are forever joined together. Being the first Hall of Famer from my island is an incredible moment. That's why it makes such a memorable day. I'm overjoyed to share this day with people from my homeland. So many people helped me get here, helped me get the journey of loving this game and make it here to the Major League. I want to send a special thank you to Ronnie Chirino and Ennis Mayer. They not make it here, but I want to send a shout out to them. Thank you for making me love the game.
1: And of course, there's Beltran, probably best known for his stint with the New York Mets, hit 41 home runs in 2006. He had this on what it meant to be a Met.
8: Playing for the Mets made me a better man and a better leader. Many of the most meaningful relationships that I was able to build in my career, I did it wearing a Mets uniform. So the Mets cap, what represents to me is growth, and it represents a place where I became the best version of myself. To the Mets fans, thank you for believing in me. You challenged me. You let me know what I needed to be better, and that was a lot of times. I get to hear those boos, let me tell you that. But I also appreciate your support along the way. To Steve and Alex Cohen, I have to tell you guys that I know this year might not look pretty, but what makes me proud is the culture that you have been able to create, making players, families, and employee values, and especially myself. Having the experience to experience different chapters in the Mets organization, I have to tell you guys that I have never been prouder to call myself a Met.
1: And this year's class, a class act, three legends, one historic weekend, and a whole lot of plaque room filled up in Cooperstown. Chris Burnett with you on SportsCenter All Night. We are now 1 week away from Major League Baseball's highly anticipated trade deadline, set for Monday, August 3rd, 6 p.m. Eastern Time. Teams are shopping. Some are buying, some are selling. Tarek Skubal continues to be one of the hottest names on the list. ESPN's Doug Glanville joined Game Night to share the latest on what he's hearing with Skubal.
9: I think they can move him. I mean, 8 days from now, if they go 0-8, he's definitely not a Tiger. So if they go 4-4, you know, I mean, that's the problem. They need to run the table to a certain degree to be, okay, we're in this. Now, they're in it to win the division. Is that enough? Well, it's enough to get in there and have Skubal on the mound. So they have to convince to be in the position. The division isn't strong, so that's one in their favor. But keep in mind, the longer they keep holding him, it's going to be harder to get much for him on the other side of that. So, but the challenge they have is if they make a move with him, it's a signal to the rest of the team. And it's not a positive one, because you're certainly better with Skubal than without.
1: Tigers currently sit 6 games back in the AL Central. Detroit is home against Baltimore and then travels to face the A's ahead of next week's deadline. Will the wins come? Is Skubal a Tiger? Is he sent elsewhere? Keep it right here on ESPN Radio for the latest. And let's hear the buzz from NFL training camp today. That's next. SportsCenter All Night continues. It's ESPN Radio.
10: 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We'll discuss Monday, 6 a.m. Eastern on Unsportsmanlike.
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1: 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Chris Burnett with you here on SportsCenter All Night. NFL training camps full speed ahead. We focus in on Houston. Top storyline entering Texans camp is QB CJ Stroud. After one of the greatest rookie seasons by an NFL QB in league history, Stroud's encore, it's been too mediocre at best seasons since. The low point was last year's postseason, where he was responsible for 7 turnovers, including a career-high 4 interceptions in the first half of Houston's divisional round playoff loss to the Patriots. Can he return to form? Texans retooled the O-line, brought in 3 new guys up front. The pressure is on, though. Some would say more so than Charlotte's Bryce Young. ESPN's Courtney Cronin on Best Week Ever.
27: Not just the number one overall pick from that 2023 class, it's number two as well. C.J. Stroud. Put either of them. It's 1A, 1B in terms of pressure for this year. And C.J. Stroud had already proven, unlike Bryce Young, I would venture to say that Stroud actually has more pressure on him because we saw this glimpse of being the franchise quarterback his rookie year when he got the Texans to the playoffs. The lasting image we have of him is throwing 4 interceptions in the first half of that game against the Patriots. Both of these guys are looking to get paid.
1: Indeed they are. Stroud won't have much time to figure it out, though. Texans open 2026 at home against the Bills on September 13th. Heading north, the Green Bay Packers made the playoffs last year for the 3rd straight season, but saw it in with a bad taste in their mouth, falling to division foe Chicago in the playoffs. Linebacker Micah Parsons still rehabbing that ACL, expected to be back midseason. Expectations for this season are tempered. Some think this time next year could be the year, though. ESPN's Gabe Neitzel on Sunday morning.
28: I think the Packers are a year away from being on this list.
2: Okay.
3: To me, if the Packers made the Super Bowl, it would be very similar to the type of run that you just talked about for your Broncos, where everything goes their way. I think they've got a lot of talent, but they've got a lot of question marks. Micah Parsons, don't know when he's going to be coming back. And if he misses more games than expected, what does that do to their record? Does that mean they don't win the division? Now they're a wild card team, having to win three on the road. I have too many questions about the Packers to put them on that short list that I would want for teams that can win the Super Bowl.
1: Packers currently have the second shortest odds to win the NFC North, plus 215 behind Detroit. That according to DraftKings Sportsbook. And a reminder, ESPN is the home for Super Bowl 61, February 14th, 2027 on ESPN ABC and brought to you by the Walt Disney Company. The countdown starts now. SportsCenter All Night, ESPN Radio, back to the Diamond, Rockies, Brewers. Jacob Mizorowski, the Miz, on the bump for Milwaukee. 10-4 this season, and he was at it again against Colorado. Came out laser-focused. Struck out the first seven batters he faced. Set a new franchise record to start a game in the process. We pick it up in the fifth.
4: 3-2. Struck him out swinging with a curveball. A dozen strikeouts for Jacob Mizorowski.
1: 620 WTMJ, already his ninth game with 10-plus Ks this season, most in baseball and tied for the most in a season in Brewers history. He'd strike out the side three times today, joins Paul Skeens as the only pitchers to do it. Milwaukee at the plate in the bottom of the sixth.
4: Going in on Vaughn, 1-2. Fly ball left center, that's got good wood on it, and it's going to be gone. Second home run of the homestand is fourth of the season. Big insurance run tacked on for the Brewers. Makes it 4-1 Milwaukee.
1: And the Brewers would keep the scoring party going until the eighth. They win this one 11-2 on 14 hits. Jacob Mizorowski, first pitcher in the expansion era. That goes back to 1961 with 11 Ks and zero hits in the first four innings of a game. Also, the Miz threw 66 pitches of at least 100 miles per hour today, the most in a single game since pitch tracking became a thing in 2008. Diamondbacks Nationals rubber match in the nation's capital, Arizona, played well since the All-Star break, 7-3 in the last 10 games. D-backs got on the board first, and this one was back and forth for a while, hits everywhere. Then bottom of the fifth, Nationals at the plate.
19: Now the pitch on the way, swung on, driven to the air to right center field. Back goes Tawo again, looking up, going, goodbye! Another home run for C.J. Abrams. Bang, zoom, he does it again, number 27. He's driven in three in the game, and he's given the Nationals the lead with four runs home here at the bottom of the fifth inning. It's now the Nationals six, the Diamondbacks four.
1: Nationals Radio Network, that was his second multi-home run game this season, now has nine home runs in July, which is tied with teammate James Wood for the most in baseball this month. And hey, speaking of Wood, he got the memo. We move to the bottom of the eighth.
19: Now the pitch. Wood swings, drives on another one. Deep left center field. It's going. It is gone. Goodbye. Up into the pick. Another two-home run game. And the Nationals reach double digits here at the bottom of the eighth. Washington 10 and Arizona 5.
1: And there you have it. Nationals win it 10-7. Just up 9-95 in Baltimore. Braves Orioles rubber match of their own. Needed extras in the 11th.
22: Pitch on the way. Rifled through the right side. Base hit by Riley. Here comes Mateo. That rolls all the way into the gap. Riley digging for second. Braves take the lead on the double by Riley. 3-2 in the 11th.
1: 680 the Fan, the first go-ahead hit in extra innings since April 28th, and the Braves close it out, win the rubber match 3-2 in 11 innings. Cubs, Pirates get the win here 8-7. The loss snapped a three-game losing streak, and Blue Jays, Red Sox steal this one 6-1. More from the Evil Empire's trip to Philly, that's next. SportsCenter All Night continues. It's ESPN Radio.
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2: As families head into summer travel season, there's one thing many people forget to plan for. What happens if someone gets sick when you're away from home? Joining us now is Dr. Peter McCullough with some smart ways to be prepared before summer begins. Doctor, summer is supposed to be relaxing, but travel can come with surprises. So why is summer a time when families should think ahead medically?
5: Because there's always stress about getting sick on a trip and then ending up in the urgent care.
2: What are some of the most common issues that families will run into during these summer trips?

0: a medical standpoint.
1: Various forms of food poisoning or traveler's diarrhea, getting viral upper respiratory tract infections that get too far along and they become a bacterial secondary infection like a bronchitis, then of course usual things like bladder infections, yeast infections.
0: So what do you recommend people do before they leave on their trip?
1: Everybody should consider having a medical emergency kit. Nowadays, we can pre-prescribe medications, cover dozens of illnesses ahead of time, and then people can be ready to go if something does.

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7: The Arizona Cardinals and quarterback Jacoby Brissett reached an agreement on a reworked contract that will pay him $15.5 million guaranteed this season, with the chance to make $21 million with incentives. That from a source who told ESPN's Adam Schefter on Sunday. The San Diego Padres used 2 8th-inning home runs to overcome an early 3-run deficit to beat Miami 5-3 on Sunday, extending the Marlins' losing streak to a franchise record 12 games. And Bryson Stott homered, doubled, and drove in 5 runs. NL All-Star catcher starter Christopher Sanchez pitched 6 solid innings, and the Philadelphia Phillies avoided a 3-game sweep with an 11-4 victory over the Yankees on Sunday night. The game heard right here on ESPN Radio.
8: Right-hander comes, set, fires. Swing and a miss, struck him out, and that's the ball game. The Phillies won it. 11-4 the final. Salvage the finale.
7: SportsCenter All Night, ESPN Radio, and the all-new ESPN app, Sirius XM Channel 80. I'm Chris Burnett. You heard the final call there from Yankees Phillies, and what a night it was in Philadelphia. And when you talk about a team effort, you'll think of this one. Bryson Stott homered, doubled, and drove in 5 runs. All-star starter Christopher Sanchez pitched well, gave up 3 runs on 6 hits, struck out 6, and Alec Bohm hit a 3-run double. The win allowed Philly to stop the 4-game skid and stay within reach of NL East leader Atlanta. Despite missing 3 of their top hitters in their lineup, New York skipper Aaron Boone wanted the sweep.
9: You win 2, though, you always want to win that 3rd one. So, obviously you want to win series, and we came here and did that, and that's a good thing. But we got another tough one on a quick turnaround here tomorrow, starting a week in Chicago, and another team that's playing well.
7: And the Yankees offense just hasn't been all that Yankees lately, missing Judge, Stanton, and now Cody Bellinger after the hamstring on Saturday night. ESPN's own Doug Glanville had more on game night.
10: You know, they have a lot of holes right now, and with Bellinger out, that just not only impacts, you know, his streakiness, but the fact that he's a huge asset defensively when you talk about Yankee Stadium as well, because left field is huge at Yankee Stadium, and you almost need 2 center fielders. He gives you that versatility, so that's a big blow. Talking to Boone before the game, he was just emphasizing, well, I think our offense can be better, but I also know that when Judge first went down, Goldschmidt went on 2 weeks of just being on fire, and you didn't notice as much the lack of right-handed power and until Goldschmidt started to struggle, and July exposed a lot. Now, they are about 500 without Judge. They're not scoring anywhere close to as many runs.

0: runs, and that's to be expected. But they have a team that can still win because they're preventing runs. They have the arms to do it. So, you know, you try to run as far as you can, as fast as you can until Judge possibly gets back. But you also have to prepare for the worst case scenario as this trade deadline comes around the corner.
1: And New York now heads to Chicago to face the AL Central leading White Sox before the trade deadline. Philly heading to South Beach to face the struggling Marlins. Chris Burnett with you here on SportsCenter All Night. We'll stick with baseball. Guardians, Rays. Tampa sitting in the catbird seat, currently the best record in the American League. Cleveland trying to hold on to that third wild card spot at the moment. Rays sent Drew Rasmussen to the mound, going for the sweep, and Rasmussen tossed a gem. This thing was scoreless until the fifth.
2: See what Mullins does, infield all the way in. The first one, he squares and bunts it off to the first base side. Manzardo has it, bobbles, and can't make a play. Everybody's safe, and the Rays take a 1-0 lead.
1: 620 WDAE, Rasmussen was the story, though.
3: And again, Rasmussen throws. Swing, ground ball right to second base. As easy as it gets. The pickup and throw by Palacios in plenty of time. A one-hit shutout through seven for Drew Rasmussen.
1: And that would do it for Rasmussen. Seven total innings, just the one hit for Cleveland, and nine strikeouts. Second game this season with seven innings pitched and zero or one hits allowed. He had two such games in his first six career seasons. Rays get the win 1-0. Rays, 10th series sweep this season. That's the most in baseball. The Guardians, five-game losing streak is their longest of the season. The game finished in just under 2 hours, and it's only the fourth game to finish in under 2 hours, the second involving the Rays. Astros, White Sox, Chicago still holding serve in the AL Central, just ahead of Cleveland. Houston in a battle in the AL West. Tight game here until the sixth, and then the White Sox found the bats. We picked this one up in the eighth.
4: Bullpen, and Murakami launches out into deep right. He's hit two today. 12-3.
1: ESPN 1000, that's 22 home runs. It ties Shohei Ohtani for the second most home runs by a Japanese-born rookie and only trails Kazuma Okamoto. Six RBI is the most in a game in his career, and the Sox get three in the eighth, go on to win 12-3 on 12 hits. The White Sox earned their 55th win in 104th game of the season. They've won 55th game in their 144th game last season. For the White Sox, it's also five home runs are tied for the most hits in a game this season. Royals, Tigers, Kansas City came out swinging and scored two in the opening frame. Grabbed another in the fourth before Detroit got on the board with four in the fifth. Tigers led 4-3 heading to the eighth. Enter Kansas City's Michael Massey.
5: Here's the pitch. Collins runs. Breaking ball hit in the air. Deep right field. McKinstry drifts back. He looks up at the stands. It's out of here. Michael Massey flips this game with one swing. A go-ahead two-run homer. And the Royals go from down one to up one. 5-4 in the top of the eighth inning.
1: 96.5 The Fan. That's Massey's first career go-ahead home run in the seventh inning or later. And it would be enough. Royals beat the Tigers 5-4. For the Royals, they've won back-to-back games versus the Tigers to split the series after losing the first five games at Comerica Park this season. The Tigers, four runs on three hits in the fifth inning, zero runs on five hits the rest of the game. Mariners, Rangers, top two teams in the AL West battle, and Rangers waste no time getting on the board and lead it 3-1. Heading into the top of the seventh, Seattle at the plate with two on.
6: The 2-0.
4: Swung on and destroyed. It is high. It is deep. It is gone. Duncan's own three-run home run, and the Mariners have the lead. It is 4-3 in the seventh inning. That was the big swing the Mariners have been looking for.
1: Seattle Sports, 7:10 a.m., second career go-ahead home run in the seventh inning or later, and a big swing indeed. It wouldn't be the only one, though. The very next batter.
6: Canzone with the trident in the dugout. Here's the pitch. Swung on. That is blasted right center field. It's high. It's deep. It is gone. Back-to-back blast. That one into the Rangers bullpen. First dump Canzone, and now Randy Arozarena. It's 5-3.
4: Mariners.
1: The third game this season, the Mariners have had back-to-back home runs, and you can book it after that one. Both teams collect one more, and the Mariners win this one 6-4. Seattle snagged 14 hits, tied for their second most in a game this season. First win at Globe Life Field this season. They were 0-5 entering the day. The Rangers, it's their first loss this year when leading, entering the seventh inning. They were 45-0 before this loss. Were the only team across baseball entering Sunday that had not lost a game in that situation this season. SportsCenter All Night, ESPN Radio.
7: LeBron James is signing with the Philadelphia 76ers.
1: Whoa!
7: On a two-year, $8 million deal with a player option.
8: The Sixers were not even in the picture, were not on the map until Bob Myers and Mike Gansey went out there and traded for Jaylen Brown. So LeBron James looked at that roster.
9: I'm shocked by this. I think this right here puts the Philadelphia 76ers right there with the New York Knicks as the favorites in the Eastern Conference.
1: LeBron James officially signed with the 76ers on Sunday. The two-year, $8 million deal includes a player option and full 15% trade kicker, sources told ESPN's Shams Charania. Despite the news dump on Friday and the shockwave sent around the sports world at King James's decision, there are skeptics. Can this lead to wins right away? Some say yes, some say no. ESPN's Andre Snellings on primetime.
10: The 76ers have, as currently constituted or as constituted before LeBron got there, we never seen them before, right? Like they had already made a major trade. And anytime you bring in major new players, there's a adjustment period before you see somebody contend. It's very rare that you see a team put together and you just stir and add water and it's a contender. And so when I look at teams, obviously the Knicks won the championship, the Thunder and the Spurs would have been contenders on their own. But you put them aside. If you look at the teams that maybe LeBron was considering, I look at a team like Cleveland and they've been right there.
1: They have. Now, believers, they'll say, if anyone can do it, it's LeBron. So what constitutes success here? A playoff berth, conference finals, a ring? Gina Mizell from the Philadelphia Inquirer on Best Week Ever.
11: I think getting past the second round is sort of the first bar that needs to be cleared, because this team has not gotten past the second round since the Allen Iverson 2001 finals team, which I don't know how many people outside of Philly really have wrapped their brain around, that they have not reached the Eastern Conference finals since then, which was now 25 years ago. So Joel Embiid's never gotten past the second round. Tyrese Maxey's never gotten past the second round.
1: Well, LeBron made it clear he's in Philly because it's still there. The drive, the need to win. And Sixers fans, they believe. SportsCenter All Night, ESPN Radio, back inside NFL training camp, and Cardinals QB Jacoby Brissett has ended the holdout. He didn't mince words either when asked about it.
12: What would you say to the people that might be skeptical of your holdout given the record last year?
13: Skeptical about what?
12: The fact that holding out after going 1-11 for a team that struggled a year ago.
13: So what's the question?
12: What would you say to those folks?
13: Could care less. Deal got done.
1: Okay, so he could care less. Head coach Mike LaFleur, pretty direct as well, with all that in the rearview mirror now.
14: Yeah, it's good. You know, happy for him. Happy for our team. You know, and like we said, I mean, it was productive, you know, and so for it to get done now, sooner rather than later, is good.
1: Stay with us for updates throughout camp. We now head north and check in with the New England Patriots. A.J. Brown hype. Not dying down anytime soon. Really the opposite with camp opening up. One of the biggest preseason questions in the league: how is this acquisition going to help QB Drake May? Good Morning Football's Kyle Brandt on SportsCenter earlier.
15: We have to remember that last year in the regular season, I think Drake May was the best quarterback in football. I voted for him for MVP. He was that good. And now he gets the most talented wide receiver he's ever had, a mercurial guy whose greatest asset might be just how much he wants to prove to the Eagles that he still has it. I get it. Caleb Williams is fun, and he won the NFL dunk contest last year. But as a guy who was born and raised in Chicago, I think Drake May is going to be better than Caleb this year. I don't know if he's going to be cooler. It doesn't matter. Just better. And I think A.J. Brown's a massive part of that.
1: I think we all do. Well, that's some serious praise for Drake May, too. Can't blame the hype. Is Brown the secret to a run to Super Bowl 61? We'll find out. We've got the latest for you right here on ESPN Radio. And SEC Media Days in the books in college football. 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
1: From 30 for 30 podcast, the betrayal of Shohei Ohtani is the real story behind the scandal that almost ruined it all. On paper, Ipe Mizuhara was Shohei Ohtani's interpreter, but he was so much more than that. They were a team, closer than brothers, until it all went horribly wrong. The betrayal of Shohei Ohtani tells the story of a relationship that detonated into one of sports' biggest scandals. Check out The Betrayal of Shohei Ohtani. The first two episodes are out on Tuesday, July 28th. and then episodes 3 through

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2: Thanks, Chris. A busy Sunday in Major League Baseball, and we start in Baltimore, where it goes extras between the Orioles and Braves, and this would prove to be the game winner. 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
3: Pitch on the way. Rifled through the right side. Base hit by Riley. Here comes Mateo. That rolls all the way into the gap. Riley digging for second. Braves take the lead on the double by Riley. 3-2 in the 11th.
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4: 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Wood swings, drives on another one. Deep left center field. It's good. Two home run game, and the Nationals reach double digits here at the bottom of the eighth inning.
1: Number 3.
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6: Swung on and destroyed. It is high. It is deep. It is gone. Tom Kahn's own three-run home run, and the Mariners have the lead. It is 4-3 in the seventh inning. That was the big swing the Mariners have been looking for.
1: Number 2.
2: Padres rally in the eighth in Miami to hand the Marlins their 12th straight loss, a 97-3 The Fan.
7: 1-1 ripped in the air to deep right field. Conine's going back. This one, gonna go! Second of the inning, and the Padres have a lead for the first time today. Jackson Merrill and Manny Machado with eighth inning homers, and the Padres lead it 4-3.
1: Number 1.
2: In our top sound, this was the difference maker for the Royals who went over the Tigers in Detroit, a 96-5 The Fan.
3: Here's the pitch. Collins runs, breaking ball hit in the air, deep right field. McKinstry drifts back. He looks up in the stands. It's out of here. Michael Massey flips this with one swing, a go-ahead two-run homer. And the Royals go from down one to up one. 5-4 in the top of the eighth inning.
0: And that was Massey's first career go-ahead home run in the seventh inning or later, and it would be enough. The Royals beat the Tigers 5-4. SportsCenter All Night, ESPN Radio, college football talking season winding down. Big Ten, the last of the Power Four to go this week in Chicago. SEC Media Days wrapped in Tampa late last week. Big question there, can the SEC get back to the title game? It Just Means More is hoping that's enough to make it back for the first time since 2022. ESPN's Heather Dinich thinks the SEC has a challenging road in front of it.
8: When you look at the ESPN research that says every team in the SEC, every single one has at least a 50% chance to lose multiple games. You know, the overarching question is, can the SEC snap the Big Ten streak of national titles? And of course, within the conference, they think they can, but there's also a very real concession. This is going to be a lot more harder, not only to win the SEC, but, you know, to win the national title, obviously.
0: And hey, for the SEC, it starts with that 9-game schedule in effect this season, plus the additional matchup against a quality opponent. It's Georgia and it's Texas atop the preseason list to make a run at it. That, according to DraftKings Sportsbook, we are now just 34 days to kick off of the college football season. SportsCenter All Night, ESPN Radio, wrapping up Sunday's MLB slate, Reds-Cardinals. Both teams getting on the board early, a score of 2-2. Would carry us to the end of 9 and then in the 10th.
9: And the 0-1 pitch to Lowe. Swinging a line drive toward left center field, falling. It's down for a hit. One run home. Here comes Ellie. It's bobbled by Newt Barr. The Reds will get 2. And it is a 3-run 10th. 5-2 Reds.
0: 700 WLW St. Louis got one back in the bottom frame. But it's not enough. The Reds win it 5-3 in 10 innings. For the Reds, they win a road series against the Cardinals for the third time over the last 5 seasons, 11th series over that span. Ellie De La Cruz, 18th home run this season, ties himself for the most by a Reds shortstop through 85 player games of a season. And the Cardinals, 23rd loss when scoring first this season. That's tied for most in baseball with the Mariners and the Tigers. Athletics Twins, bad news for the A's Sunday. All-star catcher Shea Langelier is placed on the IL with a torn meniscus. He is potentially done for the season. And this one felt like it would be all Minnesota still early in the second.
5: Injury delay, a balk, and this ball lined into right field, and that's a base hit. Brooks Lee is going to score. He'll send Austin Martin to throw from right field way up the line. It's a two-run back of the field single for Ryan Jeffers. It's a 6-0 Minnesota Twins lead, and that's how you keep your foot on the gas.
0: Treasure Island Baseball Network. A's battled back late but couldn't overcome the hole they dug. And the Twins win it 11-8. For the Twins, fourth consecutive home series win, longest such streak this season, and tied for the longest active streak in MLB with the Brewers. Angels, Giants, two teams trying to rise from the cellar. Angels struck first, then top of the fourth.
5: Top of the fourth.
10: Here's the pitch, and Adell hits one high, and this ball's well hit out into center, and that one is gone. Joe Adell connects, and Adell's 16th home run of the season. A two-run shot, some add-on runs, and it's 4-0 Angels.
0: Angels Radio, AM 830. That was his third home run this season of at least 445 feet, a shot. Only Kyle Schwarber has more with four. The Giants, they made a rally, but they came up short, and the Angels win this one 4-3. For Mike Trout, it's his first four-hit game since April, and that was at Texas, the 21st of his career. Jorge Soler, home run snaps a 20-game home run drought, his longest over the last five seasons. The Giants are now the only team in baseball without a three-game series sweep this season. And they also fall to 10-17 in one-run games this season, third worst in baseball. SportsCenter All Night, ESPN Radio. We mentioned the Big Ten Media Days coming up, the last of the Power Four. They will run from July 28th to 30th at the Hilton Chicago. Ohio State up Wednesday. The evil empire in the city of brotherly love. That one, SportsCenter All Night continues. It's ESPN Radio.
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0: Coming up, the Evil Empire goes for the sweep in the city of brotherly love. 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Team setting the wrong kind of franchise records. A day to be remembered in Cooperstown, and LeBron James officially official. We take you right to the ballpark, though. Yankees-Phillies on Sunday Night Baseball, heard right here on ESPN Radio. Two teams looking up from second place in their respective divisions. New York holding pace behind Toronto in the AL East, despite no Aaron Judge, no Giancarlo Stanton, and as of today, no Cody Bellinger. Day-to-day with a left hamstring suffered on Saturday night. Phillies 5.5 back of the Braves in the NL East and falling. Lost four straight, hoping to avoid a Yankee sweep this weekend. Put their ace on the hill tonight, Christopher Sanchez, to face New York's Will Warren. And the struggle started early for Warren. 1-0 Philly in the second. Enter Bryson Stott.
30: The pitch. Swing and a ball drilled. Right field on a line towards the wall. And over the wall and gone. It just snuck over the high wall and right. And for Stott, his eighth of the season, a line drive solo homer, and the Phillies have a 2-0 lead.
0: And Stott stayed at it after an Alec Bohm three-run double made it 5-0 Phillies in the third. Stott was back at the dish.
30: Warren deals, and a line drive base hit right field. Charging Dominguez, racing around third, and the plate is Bohm. He is in. It's an RBI single, and the Phillies lead it 6-0.
0: Stott's five RBI are tied for the most in a game in his career. Yankees not able to get anything going. Then we enter the fifth, and the momentum shifts a little bit.
30: Here comes the 2-0. Line drive, base hit, left field. Over towards the line, Marshall pick it up. Volpe racing for second. The throw is too late. RBI double, and the Yankees are within three at 6-3.
0: But leave it to the Phillies to say, we see you. Now watch this. Bottom of the sixth.
30: Next offering, line Base hit into left field. In to score is De La Cruz. Trey Turner, an RBI single. And the Phillies lead it 7-3.
0: Big hit from Turner. Sanchez did not return and ended his night tossing six innings. Gave up three runs on six hits, six strikeouts. And the Phillies slammed the door on the Yankees' efforts to sweep. Win this one 11-4. Snap that four-game losing streak in the process. Sanchez collects his 13th win of the season, most in baseball. And the 1.28 ERA at home, also best in the bigs. New York's Will Warren gave up six earned runs, tied for the most allowed by any Yankees starter in a game this season. John Schombe and Doug Glanville had the call here on ESPN Radio. Let's head to Philly to check in with the guys. Take it away, John.
30: Chris, thanks so much. The Phillies beat the Yankees 11-4 in the final, and I guess you'd start with the offense. Bohm and Stott combined to knock in 9 of the 11 runs in a Phillies offense that's been looking for some answers. They found some on Sunday night.
1: Yeah, they really did. And the middle of the order almost table set for those guys. And a lot of guys were on base consistently, whether Schwarber, Harper, Marsh. They found their ways on base, and Bohm just got the big hit that cleared the bases. And that set the tone offensively. So every inning, it just seemed like there was some Phillies on base creating havoc. A lot of extra base hits early in the game. Even the bottom of the order, from the 8-hole, they got 3 base hits. So everybody was in the Yankees' face from offensive side, and the Yankees just could not keep the Phillies off the bases.
30: What'd you think of Christopher Sanchez?
1: Sanchez was a little bit off in the sense of different approach. He was trying to attack in with the 7 righties that the Yankees rolled out. It was working to keep them off the changeup, keep them from looking away, but he never really got back on track to work away. And the command was a little shaky. A lot of base hits, and then the defense imploded one inning that led to a lot of the run scoring. So it wasn't sharp, but it was enough to kind of be a good enough start to put them in the ballgame. The bullpen really did a good job on the Philly side, and then the offense just gave him the cushion he needed.
30: So the Phillies win it here tonight, the final 11-4. For Doug Glanville, I'm John Schombe, right here in your home for every game of the postseason, Major League Baseball on ESPN Radio and the ESPN app. Now we send it back to Chris Burnett in the studio.
0: Thanks, guys. Great job down there tonight. Up next for these two, New York heads to Chicago to face the AL Central leading White Sox. Philly heads south to face the reeling Miami Marlins. Sports Center all night, ESPN Radio. And hey, about those Marlins. Padres Marlins wrapped up their series on Sunday. Marlins come in having lost 11 straight, tied with the franchise record that's been done a couple of times in the past. Miami struck first in the second and the third, entered the eighth inning up 3-1.
30: 1-1 ripped in the air to deep right field. Codine's going back. This one, gonna go! Second of the inning, and the Padres have a lead for the first time today. Jackson Merrill and Manny Machado with eighth inning homers, and the Padres lead it 4-3.
0: 97.3 The Fan, Merrill's eighth career game-tying go-ahead home run in the eighth inning or later. That is tied with Anthony Santander and Hunter Goodman for most in MLB since Merrill debuted in 2024. Manny Machado also homered, and the Padres played 4 in the eighth, entered the ninth up 5-3. Marlins down to their last chance.
3: Is 2-2. He is cut on a miss to slider in the dirt. Max swung over the top of it, and this ball game comes to a close. The first time in the history of the Marlins franchise, they have dropped 12 in a row, and they become just the second team this year to have a losing streak reach a dozen.
0: 104.3 WQAM, and there you heard it. Marlins, after winning 20 in June, lose their 12th straight after holding a lead for much of the game. It's their 140th team. Excuse me. The Marlins are the 140th team to record a losing streak of 12 plus games in the World Series era. That is since 1903. And the Padres, it's their 5th sweep of the season. First since sweeping the Braves in June. Marlins skipper Clayton McCullough, after the game, on a tough streak.
4: We're going to meet this head on. I mean, look, there's no hiding from it, you know, so it's just, it's what it is. Like, does anybody feel good? Certainly not. But, you know, to come in here each day and cry about it, make excuses, I don't know what that's going to do. I mean, I think we have a very prideful group that is certainly upset, frustrated, angry about how things are going, but we're the only ones that can change that. And so I think that's where, you know, turn it around and come back tomorrow, and it's going to be staring at us again. And we just got to meet this head on and continue to go, because there's, for me, there's really no other choice.
0: Won't get easier for Miami. Home against the Phillies on Monday night. Dodgers-Mets. Dodgers wrapping up their midseason East Coast swing. L.A. winners of four straight, hold the best record in baseball. Had the brooms out and ready at Citi Field. Mets trying to claw their way to at least one dub this weekend. Just 3-7 in their last 10 games. Found a way to strike first in this one, but not before L.A. got it back and some. Dodgers enter the sixth up 3-1. Then New York walked Tyrone Taylor to the dish with two on.
5: 1-1 pitch. Swing and a drive well hit to left. Lot of distance. If it's fair, it's gone. And there she goes. A three-run homer by Tyrone Taylor. He has done it again. He has been red hot since coming back from injury. It is a three-run homer, his eighth of the year, and the Mets have taken a 4-3 lead over the Dodgers.
0: 880 ESPN New York. That was Taylor's fifth home run this month. Had just three home runs between March and June, and it greased the wheels for New York. Four more crossed in the eighth, and the Mets pile it on to win 8-3. Snap a three-game losing streak, and the Dodgers snap the four-game win streak. Quiet night for LA's big bats. Shohei Ohtani, 1-4. Freddie Freeman, 2-4. And Mookie Betts, 0-4. For the Dodgers, it's their first loss versus the Mets this season. Up until tonight, they were 5-0. SportsCenter All Night, ESPN Radio, MLB Hall of Fame Enshrinement Day on Sunday. Two of the greatest outfielders of their generation and the best power-hitting second baseman in MLB history had their day in Cooperstown. Carlos Beltran, Andrew Jones, and Jeff Kent officially joined the fraternity that is the National Baseball Hall of Fame in an idyllic setting. The three speeches all included messages of gratitude and recognition for those who helped them along the way. Hall of Fame second baseman, NL MVP in 2000, journeyman around the league, Jeff Kent on the importance of being inducted.
6: You know, a few months ago when my wife and I had a chance to visit the Hall of Fame Museum just a few months ago, I finally realized the weight that this game carries. You know, the halls are filled with stories that you can't experience anywhere else. And to know that I get to be a part of that history, standing alongside the legends that I grew up watching. I've used the word, and I still don't understand it, but overwhelming doesn't even begin to describe it. This day isn't about me, though. This day is about baseball. It's a celebration of baseball, and I just happen to be a part of it. You know, baseball was here long before me. It's gonna be long after I sit back down. But standing up here with these guys sitting behind me, I've never felt more humbled and more grateful in my entire life.
0: And well said there, Jeff. Hall of Fame center fielder Andrew Jones burst onto the scene as just a 19-year-old kid with the Atlanta Braves. He credited his former skipper for helping him reach Cooperstown.
28: Nobody in the Braves organization had a bigger impact on me than manager Bobby Cox. He put a 19-year-old in the World Series in lineup and believe in me. Bobby had confidence in me and helped me become the best player I could have been. He commanded respect, create a winning culture. You play hard, you play to win, and you play always give your honest effort. Simple rules to play the game. For my 12 years with the Braves, he was my only manager. He was like a second father to me. I know he's looking down, laughing, and be so happy for me and my family. Thank you, Bobby.
0: Jones and Cox would go on quite a run during his time in Atlanta. Jones also became the first Hall of Famer from Curacao, his native country.
28: There's no easy way to get here from the small island of Curacao, more than 2,000 miles away. But today, Cooperstown and Curacao are forever joining together. Being the first Hall of Famer from my island, it's an incredible moment. That's why they make such a memorable day. I'm overjoyed to share this day with people from my homeland. So many people helped me get here, helped me get the joy of loving this game and make it here to the Major League. I want to send a special thank you to Ronnie Chirino and Ernest Mayer. They not make it here, but I want to send a shout out to them. Thank you for making me love the game.
0: And of course, there's Beltran, probably best known for his stint with the New York Mets, hit 41 home runs in 2006. He had this on what it meant to be a Met.
28: Playing for the Mets made me a better man and a better leader. Many of the most meaningful relationships that I was able to build in my career, I did it wearing a Mets uniform. So the Mets cap, what represents to me is growth, and it represents a place where I became the best version of myself. To the Mets fans, thank you for believing in me. You challenged me. You let me know what I needed to be better, and that was a lot of times. I get to hear those boos, let me tell you that. But I also appreciate your support along the way. To Steve and Alex Cohen, I have to tell you guys that I know this year might not look pretty, but what makes me proud is the culture that you have been able to create, making players, families, and employee values, and especially myself. Having the experience to experience different chapters in the Mets organization, I have to tell you guys that I have never been prouder to call myself a Met.
0: And this year's class, a class act, three legends, one historic weekend, and a whole lot of plaque room filled up in Cooperstown. Chris Burnett with you on SportsCenter all night. We are now 1 week away from Major League Baseball's highly anticipated trade deadline, set for Monday, August 3rd, 6 p.m. Eastern time. Teams are shopping. Some are buying, some are selling. Tarek Skubal continues to be one of the hottest names on the list. ESPN's Doug Glanville joined Game Night to share the latest on what he's hearing with Skubal.
8: I think they can move him. I mean, 8 days from now, if they go 0-8, he's definitely not a Tiger. So if they go 4-4, you know, I mean, that's the problem. They need to run the table to a certain degree to be okay. We're in this. Now, they're in it to win the division. Is that enough? Well, it's enough to get in there and have Skubal on the mound. So they have to convince to be in the position. The division isn't strong, so that's one in their favor. But keep in mind, the longer they keep holding him, it's going to be harder to get much for him on the other side of that. So, but the challenge they have is if they make a move with him, it's a signal to the rest of the team. And it's not a positive one because you're certainly better with Skubal than without.
0: Tigers currently sit six games back in the AL Central. Detroit is home against Baltimore and then travels to face the A's ahead of next week's deadline. Will the wins come? Is Skubal a Tiger? Is he sent elsewhere? Keep it right here on ESPN Radio for the latest. And let's hear the buzz from NFL training camp today. That's next. SportsCenter All Night continues. It's ESPN Radio.
9: 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We'll discuss Monday, 6 a.m. Eastern on Unsportsmanlike.
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0: 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Chris Burnett with you here on SportsCenter All Night. NFL training camps full speed ahead. We focus in on Houston. Top storyline entering Texans camp is QB CJ Stroud. After one of the greatest rookie seasons by an NFL QB in league history, Stroud's encore, it's been too mediocre at best seasons since. The low point was last year's postseason where he was responsible for 7 turnovers, including a career-high 4 interceptions in the first half of Houston's divisional round playoff loss to the Patriots. Can he return to form? Texans retooled the O-line, brought in 3 new guys up front. The pressure is on, though. Some would say more so than Charlotte's Bryce Young. ESPN's Courtney Cronin on Best Week Ever.
20: Not just the number one overall pick from that 2023 class, it's number two as well. CJ Stroud. Put either of them. It's 1A, 1B in terms of pressure for this year. And CJ Stroud had already proven, unlike Bryce Young, I would venture to say that Stroud actually has more pressure on him because we saw this glimpse of being the franchise quarterback his rookie year when he got the Texans to the playoffs. The lasting image we have of him is throwing 4 interceptions in the first half of that game against the Patriots. Both of these guys are looking to get paid.
0: Indeed they are. Stroud won't have much time to figure it out, though. Texans open 2026 at home against the Bills on September 13th. Heading north, the Green Bay Packers made the playoffs last year for the third straight season, but saw it in with a bad taste in their mouth, falling to division foe Chicago in the playoffs. Linebacker Micah Parsons still rehabbing that ACL, expected to be back midseason. Expectations for this season are tempered. Some think this time next year could be the year, though. ESPN's Gabe Neitzel on Sunday morning.
1: I think the Packers are a year away from being on this list.
2: Okay.
1: To me, if the Packers made the Super Bowl, it would be very similar to the type of run that you just talked about for your Broncos, where everything goes their way. I think they've got a lot of talent, but they've got a lot of question marks. Micah Parsons, don't know when he's going to be coming back. And if he misses more games than expected, what does that do to their record? Does that mean they don't win the division? Now they're a wild card team, having to win three on the road. I have too many questions about the Packers to put them on that short list that I would want for teams that can win the Super Bowl.
0: Packers currently have the second shortest odds to win the NFC North, plus 215 behind Detroit. That according to DraftKings Sportsbook. And a reminder, ESPN is the home for Super Bowl 61, February 14th, 2027 on ESPN ABC and brought to you by the Walt Disney Company. The countdown starts now. SportsCenter All Night, ESPN Radio, back to the Diamond, Rockies Brewers. Jacob Mizorowski, the Miz, on the bump for Milwaukee. 10-4 this season, and he was at it again against Colorado. Came out laser-focused. Struck out the first seven batters he faced. Set a new franchise record to start a game in the process. We pick it up in the fifth.
7: 3-2. Struck him out swinging with a curveball. A dozen strikeouts for Jacob Mizorowski.
0: 620 WTMJ, already his ninth game with 10-plus Ks this season, most in baseball and tied for the most in a season in Brewers history. He'd strike out the side three times today, joins Paul Skeens as the only pitchers to do it. Milwaukee at the plate in the bottom of the sixth.
7: Going in on Vaughn, 1-2. Fly ball left center, that's got good wood on it, and it's going to be gone. Second home run of the homestand is fourth of the season. Big insurance run tacked on for the Brewers. Makes it 4-1 Milwaukee.
0: And the Brewers would keep the scoring party going until the eighth. They win this one 11-2 on 14 hits. Jacob Mizorowski, first pitcher in the expansion era. That goes back to 1961 with 11 Ks and zero hits in the first four innings of a game. Also, the Miz threw 66 pitches of at least 100 miles per hour today, the most in a single game since pitch tracking became a thing in 2008. Diamondbacks Nationals rubber match in the nation's capital, Arizona, played well since the All-Star break, 7-3 in the last 10 games. D-backs got on the board first, and this one was back and forth for a while, hits everywhere. Then bottom of the fifth, Nationals at the plate.
16: Now the pitch on the way, swung on, driven to the air to right center field. Back goes Tao again, looking up, going, goodbye! Another home run for C.J. Abrams. Bang, zoom, he does it again, number 27. He's driven in three in the game, and he's given the Nationals the lead with four runs home here in the bottom of the fifth inning. It's now the Nationals six, the Diamondbacks four.
0: Nationals Radio Network, that was his second multi-home run game this season, now has nine home runs in July, which is tied with teammate James Wood for the most in baseball this month. And hey, speaking of Wood, he got the memo. We move to the bottom of the eighth.
16: Now the pitch. Wood swings, drives on another one. Deep left center field. It's going. It is gone. Goodbye. Up into the pit. Another two home run game. And the Nationals reach double digits here at the bottom of the eighth inning. It's Washington 10 and Arizona 5.
0: And there you have it. Nationals win it 10-7. Just up 995 in Baltimore. Braves Orioles rubber match of their own. Needed extras in the 11th.
7: Pitch on the way. Rifled through the right side. Base hit by Riley. Here comes Mateo. That rolls all the way into the gap. Riley digging for second. Braves take the lead on the double by Riley. 3-2 in the 11th.
0: 680 the Fan. The first go-ahead hit in extra innings since April 28th. And the Braves close it out. Win the rubber match 3-2 in 11 innings. Cubs, Pirates. Pirates get the win here 8-7. The loss snapped a three-game losing streak. And Blue Jays, Red Sox. Red Sox steal this one 6-1. More from the Evil Empire's trip to Philly. That's next. SportsCenter All Night continues. 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
4: The Arizona Cardinals and quarterback Jacoby Brissett reached an agreement on a reworked contract that will pay him $15.5 million guaranteed this season, with the chance to make $21 million with incentives. That from a source who told ESPN's Adam Schefter on Sunday. The San Diego Padres used 2 8th-inning home runs to overcome an early 3-run deficit to beat Miami 5-3 on Sunday, extending the Marlins' losing streak to a franchise record 12 games. And Bryson Stott homered, doubled, and drove in 5 runs. NL All-Star catcher Christopher Sanchez pitched 6 solid innings, and the Philadelphia Phillies avoided a 3-game sweep with an 11-4 victory over the Yankees on Sunday night. The game heard right here on ESPN Radio.
5: Right-hander comes, set, fires. Swing and a miss, struck him out, and that's the ball game. The Phillies won it. 11-4 the final. Salvage the finale.
4: 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I'm Chris Burnett. You heard the final call there from Yankees-Phillies, and what a night it was in Philadelphia. And when you talk about a team effort, you'll think of this one. Bryson Stott homered, doubled, and drove in 5 runs. All-star starter Christopher Sanchez pitched well, gave up 3 runs on 6 hits, struck out 6, and Alec Bohm hit a 3-run double. The win allowed Philly to stop the 4-game skid and stay within reach of NL East leader Atlanta. Despite missing 3 of their top hitters in their lineup, New York skipper Aaron Boone wanted the sweep.
6: You win 2, though, you always want to win that 3rd one. So, obviously you want to win series. And we came here and did that, and that's a good thing. But we got another tough one on a quick turnaround here tomorrow, starting a week in Chicago, and another team that's playing well.
4: And the Yankees offense just hasn't been all that Yankees lately. Missing Judge, Stanton, and now Cody Bellinger after the hamstring on Saturday night. ESPN's own Doug Glanville had more on game night.
7: You know, they have a lot of holes right now, and with Bellinger out, that just not only impacts, you know, his streakiness, but the fact that he's a huge asset defensively when you talk about Yankee Stadium as well, because left field is huge at Yankee Stadium, and you almost need 2 center fielders. He gives you that versatility, so that's a big blow. Talking to Boone before the game, he was just emphasizing, well, I think our offense can be better, but I also know that when Judge first went down, Goldschmidt went on 2 weeks of just being on fire, and you didn't notice as much the lack of right-handed power and until Goldschmidt started to struggle, and July exposed a lot. Now, they are about .500 without Judge. They're not scoring anywhere close to as many runs, and that's to be expected. But they have a team that can still win because they're preventing runs. They have the arms to do it. So, you know, you try to run as far as you can, as fast as you can until Judge possibly gets back, but you also have to prepare for the worst-case scenario as this trade deadline comes around the corner.
4: And New York now heads to Chicago to face the AL Central leading White Sox before the trade deadline. Philly heading to South Beach to face the struggling Marlins. Chris Burnett with you here on SportsCenter All Night. We'll stick with baseball. Guardians, Rays, Tampa sitting in the catbird seat, currently the best record in the American League. Cleveland trying to hold on to that 3rd wild card spot at the moment. Rays sent Drew Rasmussen to the mound, going for the sweep, and Rasmussen tossed a gem. This thing was scoreless until the 5th.
8: See what Mullins

0: does infield all the way in. The first one, he squares and bunts it off to the first base side. Manzardo has it, bobbles, and can't make a play. Everybody's safe, and the Rays take a 1-0 lead.
1: 620 WDAE. Rasmussen was the story, though.
2: And again, Rasmussen throws. Swing, ground ball right to second base. As easy as it gets. The pickup and throw by Palacios in plenty of time. A one-hit shutout through seven for Drew Rasmussen.
1: And that would do it for Rasmussen. Seven total innings, just the one hit for Cleveland, and nine strikeouts. Second game this season with seven innings pitched and zero or one hits allowed. He had two such games in his first six career seasons. Rays get the win 1-0. Rays 10th series sweep this season. That's the most in baseball. The Guardians, five-game losing streak is their longest of the season. The game finished in just under 2 hours, and it's only the fourth game to finish in under 2 hours, the second involving the Rays. Astros, White Sox, Chicago still holding serve in the AL Central, just ahead of Cleveland. Houston in a battle in the AL West. Tight game here until the sixth, and then the White Sox found the bats. We picked this one up in the eighth.
3: Bullpen, and Murakami launches out into deep right. He's hit two today. 12-3.
1: ESPN 1000, that's 22 home runs. It ties Shohei Ohtani for the second most home runs by a Japanese-born rookie and only trails Kazuma Okamoto. Six RBI is the most in a game in his career, and the Sox get three in the eighth, go on to win 12-3. On 12 hits, the White Sox earned their 55th win in 104th game of the season. They've won 55th game in their 144th game last season. For the White Sox, it's also five home runs are tied for the most hits in a game this season. Royals, Tigers, Kansas City came out swinging and scored two in the opening frame, grabbed another in the fourth before Detroit got on the board with four in the fifth. Tigers led 4-3 heading to the eighth. Enter Kansas City's Michael Massey.
4: Here's the pitch. Collins runs. Breaking ball hit in the air. Deep right field. McKinstry drifts back. He looks up in the stands. It's out of here. Michael Massey flips this game with one swing. A go-ahead two-run homer. And the Royals go from down one to up one. 5-4 in the top of the eighth inning.
1: 96.5 The Fan. That's Massey's first career go-ahead home run in the seventh inning or later. And it would be enough. Royals beat the Tigers 5-4. For the Royals, they've won back-to-back games versus the Tigers to split the series after losing the first five games at Comerica Park this season. The Tigers, four runs on three hits in the fifth inning, zero runs on five hits the rest of the game. Mariners, Rangers, top two teams in the AL West battle, and Rangers waste no time getting on the board and lead it 3-1. Heading into the top of the seventh, Seattle at the plate with two on.
5: The 2-0.
3: Swung on and destroyed. It is high. It is deep. It is gone. Tom Canzone, three-run home run, and the Mariners have the lead. It is 4-3 in the seventh inning. That was the big swing the Mariners have been looking for.
1: Seattle Sports, 7:10 a.m., second career go-ahead home run in the seventh inning or later, and a big swing indeed. It wouldn't be the only one, though. The very next batter.
5: Canzone with the trident in the dugout. Here's the pitch. Swung on. That is blasted right center field. It's high. It's deep. It is gone. Back-to-back blast. That one into the Rangers bullpen. First dump Canzone, and now Randy Arozarena. It's 5-3 Mariners.
1: The third game this season, the Mariners have had back-to-back home runs, and you can book it after that one. Both teams collect one more, and the Mariners win this one 6-4. Seattle snagged 14 hits, tied for their second most in a game this season. First win at Globe Life Field this season. They were 0-5 entering the day. The Rangers, it's their first loss this year when leading, entering the seventh inning. They were 45-0. Before this loss, were the only team across baseball entering Sunday that had not lost a game in that situation this season. SportsCenter All Night, ESPN Radio.
6: LeBron James is signing with the Philadelphia 76ers.
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6: On a two-year, $8 million deal with a player option.
8: The Sixers were not even...

0: in the picture, were not on the map until Bob Myers and Mike Gansey went out there and traded for Jaylen Brown. So LeBron James looked at that roster.
1: I'm shocked by this. I think this right here puts the Philadelphia 76ers right there with the New York Knicks as the favorites in the Eastern Conference.
2: LeBron James officially signed with the 76ers on Sunday. The two-year, $8 million deal includes a player option and full 15% trade kicker, sources told ESPN Shams Charania. Despite the news dump on Friday and the shockwave sent around the sports world at King James's decision, there are skeptics. Can this lead to wins right away? Some say yes, some say no. ESPN's Andre Snellings on Primetime.
3: The 76ers have, as currently constituted or as constituted before LeBron got there, we never seen them before, right? Like they had already made a major trade. And anytime you bring in major new players, there's a adjustment period before you see somebody contend. It is very rare that you see a team put together and you just stir and add water and it's a contender. And so when I look at teams, obviously the Knicks won the championship, the Thunder and the Spurs would have been contenders on their own. But even you put them aside, if you look at the teams that maybe LeBron was considering, I look at a team like Cleveland and they've been right there.
2: They have. Now, believers, they'll say, if anyone can do it, it's LeBron. So what constitutes success here? A playoff berth, conference finals, a ring? Gina Mizell from the Philadelphia Inquirer on Best Week Ever.
4: I think getting past the second round is sort of the first bar that needs to be cleared, because this team has not gotten past the second round since the Allen Iverson 2001 finals team, which I don't know how many people outside of Philly really have wrapped their brain around, that they have not reached the Eastern Conference finals since then, which was now 25 years ago. So Joel Embiid's never gotten past the second round. Tyrese Maxey's never gotten past the second round.
2: Well, LeBron made it clear he's in Philly because it's still there. The drive, the need to win. And Sixers fans, they believe. SportsCenter All Night, ESPN Radio, back inside NFL training camp. And Cardinals QB Jacoby Brissett has ended the holdout. He didn't mince words either when asked about it.
5: What would you say to the people that might be skeptical of your holdout given the record last year?
6: Skeptical about what?
5: The fact that holding out after going 1-11 for a team that struggled a year ago.
6: So what's the question?
5: What would you say to those folks?
6: Could care less. Deal got done.
2: Okay, so he could care less. Head coach Mike LaFleur, pretty direct as well, with all that in the rearview mirror now.
7: Yeah, it's good. You know, happy for him. Happy for our team. You know, and like we said, I mean, it was productive, you know, and so for it to get done now, sooner rather than later, is good.
2: Stay with us for updates throughout camp. We now head north and check in with the New England Patriots. A.J. Brown hype not dying down anytime soon. Really the opposite with camp opening up. One of the biggest preseason questions in the league: how is this acquisition going to help QB Drake May? Good Morning Football's Kyle Brandt on SportsCenter earlier.
8: We have to remember that last year in the regular season, I think Drake May was the best quarterback in football. I voted for him for MVP. He was that good. And now he gets the most talented wide receiver he's ever had, a mercurial guy whose greatest asset might be just how much he wants to prove to the Eagles that he still has it. I get it. Caleb Williams is fun, and he won the NFL dunk contest last year. But as a guy who was born and raised in Chicago, I think Drake May is going to be better than Caleb this year. I don't know if he's going to be cooler. It doesn't matter. Just better. And I think A.J. Brown's a massive part of that.
2: I think we all do. Well, that's some serious praise for Drake May, too. Can't blame the hype. Is Brown the secret to a run to Super Bowl 61? We'll find out. We've got the latest for you right here on ESPN Radio. And SEC Media Days in the books in college football. 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

0: others until it all went horribly wrong. The betrayal of Shohei Ohtani tells the story of a relationship that detonated into one of sports' biggest scandals. 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
3: Thanks, Chris. A busy Sunday in Major League Baseball, and we start in Baltimore, where it goes extras between the Orioles and Braves, and this would prove to be the game winner. 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
4: Pitch on the way. Rifle through the right side, base hit by Riley. Here comes Mateo. That rolls all the way into the gap. Riley digging for second. Braves take the lead on the double by Riley. 3-2 in the 11th.
1: Number 4.
3: One of the game's bright young stars had himself a day at the plate in D.C. in a victory over the Diamondbacks. A call on the Nationals radio network.
5: Now the pitch. Woods swings, drives on another one. Deep left center field. It's good. Two home run game, and the Nationals reach double digits here at the bottom of the eighth inning.
1: Number 3.
3: The Mariners would use the home run ball in Texas to gain ground on the Rangers. The call on Seattle Sports, 7:10 a.m.
6: The 2-0.
7: Swung on and destroyed. It is high. It is deep. It is gone. Tom Canzone's 3-run home run, and the Mariners have the lead. It is 4-3 in the 7th inning. That was the big swing the Mariners have been looking for.
1: Number 2.
3: Padres rally in the 8th in Miami to hand the Marlins their 12th straight loss, a 97-3 The Fan.
8: 1-1 ripped in the air to deep right field. Cronine's going back. This one, gonna go! Second of the inning, and the Padres have a lead for the first time today. Jackson Merrill and Manny Machado with 8th inning homers, and the Padres lead it 4-3.
1: Number 1.
3: In our top sound, this was the difference maker for the Royals and went over the Tigers in Detroit, a 96-5 The Fan.
9: Here's the pitch. Collins runs. Breaking ball hit in the air. Deep right field. McKinstry drifts back. He looks up in the stands. It's out of here. Michael
0: And that was Massey's first career go-ahead home run in the 7th inning or later, and it would be enough. The Royals beat the Tigers 5-4. SportsCenter All Night, ESPN Radio, college football talking season winding down. Big Ten, the last of the Power Four to go this week in Chicago. SEC Media Days wrapped in Tampa late last week. Big question there, can the SEC get back to the title game? It just means more is hoping that's enough to make it back for the first time since 2022. ESPN's Heather Dinich thinks the SEC has a challenging road in front of it.
10: When you look at the ESPN research that says every team in the SEC, every single one, has at least a 50% chance to lose multiple games. You know, the overarching question is, can the SEC snap the Big Ten streak of national titles? And of course, within the conference, they think they can, but there's also a very real concession. This is going to be a lot more harder, not only to win the SEC, but, you know, to win the national title, obviously.
0: And hey, for the SEC, it starts with that 9-game schedule in effect this season, plus the additional matchup against a quality opponent. It's Georgia and it's Texas atop the preseason list to make a run at it. That, according to DraftKings Sportsbook, we are now just 34 days to kick off of the college football season. SportsCenter All Night, ESPN Radio, wrapping up Sunday's MLB slate, Reds-Cardinals. Both teams getting on the board early. A score of 2-2 would carry us to the end of 9 and then in the 10th.
11: And the 0-1 pitch to Lowe. Swinging a line drive toward left center field, falling. It's down for a hit. One run home. Here comes Ellie. It's bobbled by Newt Barr. The Reds will get 2. And it is a 3-run 10th. 5-2 Reds.
0: 700 WLW St. Louis got one back in the bottom frame, but it's not enough. The Reds win it 5-3 in 10 innings. For the Reds, they win a road series against the Cardinals for the third time over the last five seasons, 11th series over that span. Elly De La Cruz, 18th home run this season, ties himself for the most by a Reds shortstop through 85 player games of a season, and the Cardinals, 23rd loss when scoring first this season. That's tied for most in baseball with the Mariners and the Tigers. Athletics Twins, bad news for the A's Sunday. All-star catcher Shea Langelier is placed on the IL with a torn meniscus. He is potentially done for the season. And this one felt like it would be all Minnesota still early in the second.
6: Injury delay, a balk, and this ball lined into right field, and that's a base hit. Brooks Lee is going to score. They'll send Austin Martin to throw from right field way up the line. It's a two-run back of the field single for Ryan Jeffers. It's a 6-0 Minnesota Twins lead, and that's how you keep your foot on the gas.
0: Treasure Island Baseball Network. A's battled back late but couldn't overcome the hole they dug, and the Twins win it 11-8. For the Twins, fourth consecutive home series win, longest such streak this season, and tied for the longest active streak in MLB with the Brewers. Angels, Giants, two teams trying to rise from the cellar. Angels struck first, then top of the fourth.
6: Top of the fourth.
12: Here's the pitch, and Adell hits one high, and this ball's well hit out into center, and that one is gone. Joe Adell connects. And Adell's 16th home run of the season, a two-run shot, some add-on runs, and it's 4-0 Angels.
0: Angels Radio, AM 830. That was his third home run this season of at least 445 feet, a shot. Only Kyle Schwarber has more with four. The Giants, they made a rally, but they came up short, and the Angels win this one 4-3. For Mike Trout, it's his first four-hit game since April, and that was at Texas, the 21st of his career. Jorge Soler, home run snaps a 20-game home run drought, his longest over the last five seasons. The Giants are now the only team in baseball without a three-game series sweep this season, and they also fall to 10-17 in one-run games this season, third worst in baseball. SportsCenter All Night, ESPN Radio, back to college football, where the Big Ten is the final Power Four conference to go through media days, and they will run from July 28th to the 30th at the Hilton Chicago. Preseason conference favorite Ohio State and Ryan Day will go on Wednesday. And that'll do it. Coming up next is Unsportsmanlike. 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
6: 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So LeBron James looked at that roster.
7: I'm shocked by this. I think this right here puts the Philadelphia 76ers right there with the New York Knicks as the favorites in the Eastern Conference.
8: 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No longer LeBron watch, just time to watch LeBron in Philadelphia. Along with Michelle Smallman, Chris Canty, Evan Cohen with you, LeBron James signs officially a two-year, $8 million deal with the Philadelphia 76ers. Not Miami, not Cleveland, not Golden State, certainly not back to the Lakers. He's a Sixer. Good morning, Smalls. Good morning, CeCe.
9: Are you okay, Ev?
10: Yeah,
9: I'm all right. I know you anticipated LeBron signing with the Miami Heat. Are you okay now that you've had the letdown and had a chance to process over the weekend?
10: Yeah, wellness checkup.
9: Yeah.
8: So I am not going to be more two-faced than I already am. And so I'll wait till about 41 games into the season to start hating on him. Because
10: why 41?
8: Well, halfway point. So okay. I'm just saying, I can't be the person that sits here and hopes he joins my team a week ago and then crush him a week later. Mm-hmm. I'm not going to do that. Okay. Again, give it a couple of weeks, games, whatever you want to say. I'll get back to that place. I really wanted this for my team, for Pat Riley, specifically to close that loop. If you asked me, gun to my head, where did I think he was going to go? I still thought Golden State, as you guys know, because in my head, it was always about that flight home, that easy flight home to see his daughter and his wife. I didn't know we should have been so literal. Like, we make fun of people that are, including me, that are captain literal on things. Mm-hmm. We should have realized Rich Paul was being literal. If the Knicks didn't win the championship, New York was always where he wanted to go. New York was where... New York.
9: Yeah.
8: Where he's likely going to live.
9: Yeah.
10: Right.
8: And we never thought that part of it. We sat here with Lil Wayne and we're like, how long's the private flight from L.A. to San Fran? And Wayne said to us, you mean like what Chris Paul did? And we're like, what? Tell us about that. We never thought, it's like 5 minutes to get from New York to Philly.
10: Especially with the right transportation, which he will have access to.
8: You think? I listen, this is just a remarkable.
9: That's what the salary for the Sixers is for.
10: Correct.
9: The helicopter ride.
10: The chopper company. Truly,
8: you don't need to pay it to LeBron. Just pay it to the chopper company. But I think we should have been more literal with some of these things. But it's a wow. It's absolutely a wow, Smalls.
10: But he was literal with it. When he was at Fanatics Fest, he said, I want to go somewhere where I can trust the process. And we all gasped at that. And my computer even just gasped at it. Is he giving us a clue? Is he going to Philly? And he was telling us all along, even though people say he didn't make his decision until 1 a.m. on Friday morning, late into Thursday night, early Friday morning.
8: Please.
10: If he said trust the process... on that stage in that moment, I'm inclined to believe that he wanted to go there all along. But I love this, you guys. I had said on Friday's show that this had drug out to a point where it was no longer interesting and that the only thing that could make it spicy was LeBron James going to Philadelphia, because at this point in the game, it felt like Miami and Cleveland been there, done that. The safest two places for him to land and end his career. Golden State, while it would have been interesting because the Warriors were his nemesis for so long, from a basketball perspective, I didn't know how that would be coming out of the West. Now we've got LeBron James and the final chapter of his career trying to do something that no player in the NBA has ever done. Win four championships with four different teams. It is boom or bust. He's going somewhere with no history and an attempt to win. If he does it, we're talking about his legacy on a completely different tier. If he doesn't do it, He tried to chase a ring in his final chapter and he failed. I appreciate the competitor and LeBron James wanting to go for it.
9: Well, it comes along with a tremendous amount of risk. And we all focus on the upside because it's all positive vibes. And on paper, everybody looks like the championship contender to beat. But when you think about the downside to this move, if he chooses to go to Philly over all of those other destinations that wanted him, over Golden State, over Miami, over Cleveland, we will always second guess this decision because it didn't come down to money. Mm-hmm. There were other places that could have given him more money. Now, of course, it's marginal because it's essentially him going to a team on a minimum contract. But dollars and cents, it would have been more money. He chose to go to Philadelphia, a team that hadn't won a championship in 43 years. Mm-hmm. He chose that over some of the other situations that, from a culture standpoint, had something that was championship ready made. So on paper, the talent for the Philadelphia Sixers seems to lend itself to playing the style of basketball that LeBron James has thrived in late in his career, which is being able to get up and down the court. LeBron top 10 in fast break points. Tyrese Maxey and then Jaylen Brown, both of those guys are in that category. And then, of course, Vijay Edgecombe, I think he's at 14th when it comes to fast break points. So it's a style of basketball where LeBron James can be successful. But if it doesn't work out, everybody, and I mean everybody around the NBA world, hell, even fans in Philadelphia are going to let LeBron James hear it.
8: Excellent points. He's never experienced a fan base like this. And somebody could sit there and say, well, what about when he was with Miami going back to Cleveland and how nasty that was? No doubt that was a singular game. If they're not good for 41 home games, his own fans will boo them. But I want to piggyback on what you said. I believe he chose the hardest path. And you could say, well, this is the best roster of all the crews that he was potentially going to join, all the teams. He chose the hardest path. Mm-hmm. Fans have no connection to him. Organization has no connection to him. The upside is unbelievably pressure-filled. We know now what happiness means. Happiness means a ring, not a wedding ring, because he left his wife and daughter potentially in L.A. or in New York, right, and not with him 24-7. So happiness, when he said he's going to choose happiness, that means winning it all. But if he doesn't, and this is why I do respect the path that he's going down. If he doesn't, remember Willie Mays in the Mets? Do you remember Joe Namath on the Rams? I won't go to MJ on the Wizards because I think he's a lot better than people think. You remember when Jerry Rice was on the Seahawks and the Broncos?
9: Oh, boy.
8: That's where we go with this, right? If he were to go to Miami and it didn't work, well, it's closing the loop with Riley. Okay, if you were to go to Cleveland, Smalls, you said it, they could go 0-82.
10: Yes.
8: Cool. If he goes to the Warriors and it didn't work, it's, I wanted to be in L.A. I want to be with my wife and daughter. I want to be close enough to my two sons, Arizona and Los Angeles, respectively. And I want to be with my friends, Draymond Green, Steph Curry, etc. This is the only one of the realistic options where if it doesn't work, the downside is enormous. The upside's enormous, too. But I respect him because he chose the hardest path in my mind.
9: I do want to push back on one thing because you said the organization has no connection to him. That may well be true, but he does have a connection with Mike Gansey. He's known since a teenager. And by the way, I don't know that we've ever seen an executive in sports have a better first offseason with a team than what Mike Gansey is putting together 100%. This summer.
10: He's crushing it.
9: It's absolutely incredible. But he has that connection. He's known him since he was a teenager. He knew him back with the Cleveland Cavaliers days. Yep. And then, of course, he's got the connection with Nick Nurse, who's a clutch client, Tyrese Maxey, who's a clutch client and a friend. So there is a lot of connectivity, even though LeBron James doesn't have a track record with this team. And I think that's important. Also, being able to lean on Bob Myers, who's a part of the organization, the Josh Harris sports ecosystem, the architect for the Golden State Warriors dynastic run in the 2010s, having him as a part of the franchise, if something were to go left, something to go off the rails, you have that resource available to you. So even though Philly is still trying to put together the infrastructure to develop the culture to win a title, they have a lot of the ingredients that are necessary, people that have done it at other places around the NBA, so much so that LeBron is comfortable entrusting potentially the final two seasons of his NBA career with them.
8: You know what, retroactively, the Philadelphia 76ers' most important management pieces are now good at and have been good at? The winning thing.
10: Yes.
8: Think about this. Bob Myers, who works, he's the president of sports for the Harris Blitzer Sports Entertainment Company. That's the overall group that owns the team. How many titles? Four with the Warriors? Okay, let's go down the line. Mike Gansey, who you just mentioned, president of basketball operations, won a title in the Cavs organization. Correct me if I'm wrong. Final Four player with West Virginia and Joe Mazzulla. All right, let's keep going. How about Jameer Nelson? Executive Vice President of Basketball Operations. Where did he go with the Orlando Magic as a point guard? The NBA Finals and the head coach, Nick Nurse, won a championship in Toronto. Factually, the Philadelphia Management Group, really now good at the winning thing.
5: I'm pretty good at the winning
8: thing. Yeah, that guy, Daryl Morey, was not. And look what happens when he goes.
9: Who's having a worse offseason, the Boston Celtics or Daryl Morey?
8: Where did Daryl Morey used to work? The Boston Celtics. Let's tie them all together back in the day.
10: It's got to be Daryl Morey.
8: It is.
10: At least the Celtics still have Jason Tatum, and they're hoping to...
9: Hoping to do what?
10: I'm not quite sure.
9: They're hoping to
10: but
9: do what?
10: But they still have one really good piece. What does Daryl Morey have going on?
8: Well, okay.
10: But also, I want to shout out to really quickly. You mentioned Bob Myers and all this, both of you. It was really smart of him to go on Rich Paul's podcast earlier in July and make his pitch. A lot of people said that that was influential in LeBron's decision, and they had been trying to get him on for some time. So to have someone of that ilk get on Rich Paul's podcast and make his pitch in the way that he did, that was a really, really smart move by Bob Myers.
8: Remember on Friday, go back on the podcast, listen to it here, wherever podcasts are found. Kevin Clark, This Is Football podcast, talked about reverse engineering Super Bowl teams from years ago. And it's like we look 5 years later and we go, well, of course that team won it all, right? They had Chris Canty. They had OC Umanyora. Of course that defense was great in 11. And of course they beat the Pats the second time, whatever. I feel like this... with this Sixers move for LeBron. Like, oh, he was at Fanatics Fest. What do you think? He didn't talk to Michael Rubin, who owns Fanatics, who was a guest with us a month ago, who used to own a piece of the Sixers and find out every single thing about them? Oh, that's so cute. He's having fun with Kevin Hart on the golf course. What do you think? He doesn't talk to Kevin Hart, who's involved business-wise with all of Philadelphia, to find out every little piece of that? Well, I didn't know. Hand up. Did not know this until Brian Windhorst in the podcast Hoop Collective the other day on the emergency pod with Bobby Marks and Tim McMahon. I had no idea Nick Nurse was a Clutch client. I didn't know Rich Paul represented head coaches, because we never talk about that with the NBA. We talk about that with college football and NFL, Jimmy Sexton, famous agent, right? I had no idea that he represented Nick Nurse. Zero clue about that. Maybe we should have now that we're reverse engineering this, all the signs were there, the New York part of it, that we never put two and two together on.
9: I'm just glad that he's going to do something different, because I did not want to see him running back with the Cavs or the Heat. I'm glad that we get to see him don a New Jersey. It brings a level of excitement to what we're anticipating for the upcoming season. And I'm just sitting here thinking about all the different machinations of the schedule that Adam Silver can tinker with now. Mm-hmm. From opening night to Christmas Day, all Martin Luther King Day, all of the major, major holidays where we focus on premier NBA matchups. This is going to be really, really fun.
10: Knicks Sixers?
9: To start the season?
10: Just imagine those.
9: Banner night in the Garden
10: matchups
9: with LeBron James coming through?
10: You think Knicks fans are going to be able to go to Philly and take over their arena now?
9: Hell no. They were just talking about the surge in ticket demand for the Sixers this upcoming season now that LeBron James is in the fold. This is going to be awesome.
10: I can't wait.
9: Yeah, I will say this. This will be spectacular. It's either going to be really, really good or really, really bad. I don't think there's going to be any in between. But given everybody involved, all the key actors, when it comes to this franchise, I would lean toward it being really, really good. I do think there is a built-in hedge on what the floor of this team is going to be because of the character of some of the individuals that are involved with this Sixers organization. And to me, that's probably why he chose to go here over some of the other prospective destinations, teams like the Minnesota Timberwolves or the Cleveland Cavaliers, hell, even the Denver Nuggets, the Golden State Warriors. When it comes to the injury history, when it comes to the pedigree, I think he chose the place that gives him an opportunity for instant success. And clearly, that's what he prioritized above all else.
8: Happiness equals winning. That's what you learn here. How much can they win? We talked about how he got to this point what's next with LeBron with this team. We will dive into that next. We're on Sportsmanlike, presented by Progressive Insurance.
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6: For air, when it comes to being able to survive throughout the course of the regular season and keep pace with the upper echelon teams in the Eastern Conference from a winning standpoint. So I do think that they have some built-in cushion because of the abundance of talent that's on this team. And I'm not just talking about guys in the starting lineup. Mm-hmm. They got a lot of depth on this team. The offseason signing of Dean Wade was huge because that's somebody that can defend 3-4-5, and he was arguably Cleveland's best perimeter defender when it came to this past postseason. You got Anthony Simons, who's a walking bucket. You just got KCP after he got bought out from Memphis. You got Bona as a backup big. You've got a lot of pieces that will allow you to sit LeBron James on the second night of a back-to-back, sit Joel Embiid on the second night of a back-to-back. So I do think from a managerial standpoint, you have enough talent on this team where you can allow your players that are known to be injury-prone an opportunity to somewhat coast throughout the regular season. Now, they do have a requisite number of games that they have to play together in order to develop chemistry in the regular season so they can be ready to go in the postseason. But I would just say from a talent standpoint, Philly has got enough where they can be one of the best teams in the Eastern Conference with LeBron James and Joel Embiid playing around 50-ish games.
7: Totally agree. The finals is the expectation. Anything else is a major failure slash disappointment. You have so many good pieces on this team. One of the problems that we said this Sixers team had advancing, not only was the health, obviously Joel Embiid always banged up, but we thought that they didn't have the DNA of winning. Now you import winners. Nick Nurse had been there, but now you import Jaylen Brown. Finals MVP, champion. You bring in LeBron James, obviously one of the greatest players to ever play the game. They know how to win. And CeCe, you brought it up before. While it's going to take a while for them to get chemistry, it's not as if these guys are all unfamiliar with each other. LeBron and Tyrese Maxey share an agent, and Rich Paul, they've worked out together. He and Embiid have played together at the Olympics. Tyrese Maxey and Embiid were really dogging him during this recruitment process, trying to convince him, we want you. Come here. We can win. So while, yes, of course, from a basketball standpoint, they have to glue together, the fact that they already have those relationships in place, I think, is really great for them. And even though the Knicks are in the East, the defending champs are in the East, it's an easier path. This is a team that should get to the finals.
8: Yeah, I think the fascinating part about this, and dogged word of the day, the fascinating part about this, I think, is that for every positive, I can come up with a negative. I've never done my notes like this, where I literally am starting to write things down, and I wrote down every positive, and then I had an exact negative.
7: Did you do the classic pros and cons
6: list? That's what it looks like.
7: Should I break up with them? Pros and cons?
8: You look at my notes every day. You can see it from your angle.
6: I feel like my wife does that every single day on why she's married to me. Pros and cons.
7: You'll see her click the pen. She's ready to write another
8: child
7: one.
8: Into that. I hope
6: pros
8: not.
6: And cons.
8: Man, oh man.
7: Don't give her any more cons.
8: So, okay. The theme of this conversation has been how far they could go, championship or bust, etc. Because there's an argument that they have the best starting five in the league, right? Well, someone is not only not going to be the guy, someone's not going to be the other guy. Jaylen Brown is awesome. LeBron is there because of Jaylen Brown in many ways. Jaylen Brown probably was okay leaving Boston because they were taking his top spot and giving it to someone else. What happened here? What spot is he here? You're 100% positive that he'd rather be here in this situation than Milwaukee, where he's the guy?
7: You know what?
8: He's already won a championship.
7: Do you know what I'm 100% positive of? That he goes there with a chip on his shoulder and that he'll do whatever it takes to win and prove the Boston Celtics wrong.
8: Yeah, okay. The point of the-

0: exercise is not to be better than the Celtics. Not when LeBron James shows up.
1: No.
0: The point of the exercise is to win 16 games in May and June.
2: Correct. But I'm saying you will maybe check your ego at the door if you're any of these pieces that we're talking about in an effort to win, especially if you're Jaylen Brown, because guess what? They ship you out to Philly and you win in year one. And what are the Celtics? You win the divorce. Plain and simple.
0: Sure.
2: You win the divorce.
0: No question. But again, I could give you every positive you're going to give me. I could give you the negative, right? He's joining Embiid. Embiid doesn't have to do that much, that is important. Like, Joel Embiid could play zero games in the regular season. His goal is to help them win 16 in the playoffs. I understand that. But I also am not 100% certain Embiid's going to be there. Like, if they have a great offer on the table, whether it's for Anthony Davis or anybody else, they're going to have to think about that. And if you really want to change everything in Philadelphia and you want to have championship robust expectations, as Tim McMahon says of the Hoop Collective, this is Embiid's franchise, it's Maxey's team, but this is LeBron's season. And this is LeBron's season. He put everything on his back now for this season. So this is championship or bust because he chose the one place where it has to be championship or bust. Did I get the word of the day correct?
2: You did not. Dog, it is not our word of the day.
0: Wow. Okay. So I lost. Congratulations to you. Whatever the word of the day is, I guess we will find out at some point here coming up. We will also find out who the biggest losers are when it comes to LeBron James after CeCe tells us about the biggest winner, and that is 5-Hour Energy.
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1: We have huge news. A man who is certainly on the Mount Rushmore of everybody's basketball conversation. LeBron James has made his choice.
2: The Philadelphia 76ers for a historic 24th season.
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6: I think this was probably the riskiest place that he could pick.
0: There's some egos here.
2: There's going to be real pressure to win.
7: Charles Barkley in there amongst many other voices, including Pat McAfee, weekdays at noon Eastern on ESPN, talking about LeBron has always stacked the team. I don't think there's any argument on that. Again, for every LeBron reaction positively towards this move, there's an opposite counter to it. I mean, okay, he's always stacked the team. Oh, if he gets a fifth championship with a fourth team, that's unbelievable. The counter is he needs four teams to get five championships, and he needs all these Hall of Famers and All-Stars. You can go to every positive and every negative, and it's fascinating, and that's why this is such a juicy, exciting story, probably more so than any other team he could have gone to in terms of LeBron to Philadelphia. But there are losers, unfortunately. People lost out on this. Teams lost out on this. When you're thinking about who lost the most by not getting him, where would you go? Biggest loser of the LeBron sweepstakes.
8: It has to be Steph Curry and the Golden State Warriors, doesn't it?
9: Has to.
8: Because LeBron decided that he was going to choose a place for basketball reasons and not roll with a team because he has a pre-existing relationship and connectivity as a result. Right, he didn't go back home to Cleveland. He didn't go to Miami where he won two championships. He decided to go to Philadelphia. That's LeBron James telling Steph Curry, I got a better chance of winning with Joel Embiid than I do with you. That's a hard pill to swallow if you're Steph Curry and you're Steve Kerr. And yet we're talking about another offseason where Steph Curry looks at an opportunity for his team to make a sizable move that can shift the balance of power in the conference in the Warriors' favor, and the Warriors not be able to pull off said move. That's tough to process, especially as you get further and further into the twilight of your career.
9: And they needed help. They needed LeBron James to come there. They're dealing with injuries. Moses Moody with that left patellar tendon, Jimmy Butler with the ACL. They needed some depth in Golden State. And when Draymond deferred the money, you thought, oh, okay, maybe LeBron really is going there. And when he opted out, they were like, oh, yeah, he's making this move. But why would he do this? Oh, for Anthony Davis, for LeBron James. So they went from having the potential of bringing in two guys that could really help them win to getting none of them. It has to be the Golden State Warriors, the biggest losers in this. Second on that list for me, the Miami Heat. They could have really used LeBron James' help. And I'm curious, as a Heat fan, what Heat Nation, or whatever you guys call yourself, is feeling right now, because they had that link drop, that prefatory move where everybody thought he was going to Miami, that they tipped their hand. So are you feeling a type of way that he didn't choose the Heat?
7: All right, word of the day, whatever the hell that word.
9: Prefatory.

0: Yeah. Okay.
1: Is our word of the day.
0: I don't. If you're trying to spark the fire, you're about to do a good job.
2: Okay.
1: Yeah, I just
0: maybe turn your volume down a little bit.
1: I dumped some gas.
0: Yeah, I know. I know you don't like when I yell too much.
1: No, no, I want you to here.
0: Okay.
1: Please.
0: Can we please acknowledge the Miami Heat got Giannis? Can anyone acknowledge that? Guess what? If you said to the Philadelphia 76ers right now, you could have Giannis or LeBron, they would take Giannis at the same price. Giannis, as the best player on a team, can get you to the NBA Finals at $50 million a year. LeBron James is not going to be asked to be the best player in the Philadelphia 76ers. I am not going to rip LeBron James. Not yet. Give me time. But we have to acknowledge that the Miami Heat, a year ago, less than a year ago, the two of you were saying, oh, Heat culture's dead, Heat culture's dead. They just pulled off getting Giannis on their team, and they still have Bam. The idea that we're going to rip the Heat and compare them to the Warriors or the Cavs in this case is utterly ridiculous.
1: But if the Giannis acquisition was enough, then why did you and so many members of the Miami Heat fan base desperately want LeBron James
0: because
1: to come
0: he's
1: there?
0: LeBron James.
2: Everybody should want LeBron
0: and
2: James.
0: And he's making $10 an hour.
1: But can both things exist at the same time?
0: There's people downstairs that make more than him.
1: Can you want him that badly?
0: Well, maybe not today.
2: But that's true. That's wow. I can't believe, wow.
0: A lot more.
2: There are people downstairs that make more than
0: actually,
2: LeBron
0: no, there
2: James.
0: Are. I'm that's not even I, saying
1: that's actually,
0: that's
1: they're, point. Yeah. I think they're upstairs.
0: Whatever. Where are we right
1: I
0: now?
1: I don't know. I'm
0: the point is, like, oh, you can't counter with the, well, why did you want LeBron? Why did my team and every team want LeBron at $3.9 million a year where the league plays 2.4 of it or whatever it is? Are you kidding? The Lakers should have been begging him to come back at that price. The New Orleans Pelicans, the Sacramento Kings, who stink, should have gotten in the mix.
1: But you can't just be like, oh, we want him so bad. Yes, come to the Heat. Come back home. I want this for Pat Riley. And then when he spurns you, be like, man, we didn't need him. We got Giannis. Why are we getting credit for this? Wait a second. I never said that.
0: That's putting words in my mouth.
1: Oh, wait. He dumped us? We didn't even want to date him.
0: Exactly. Like, I never said that.
1: What do you mean this is over? I never thought this was a thing.
0: Okay, so if we're just going to make things up, I can't believe you think LeBron is the eighth greatest player of all time. If we're just going to make things up, let's do that. I never said what you just said. Like, you literally just put words in my mouth. I said specifically, I'm not going to be more two-faced than I am and rip LeBron. I will not do that. You just totally made something up.
2: But hold on, Ev. You should feel a way about it, though. LeBron James prioritized basketball over all else. And what he also told you was, I think I have a better chance at winning in Philly than I do with Bam and Giannis in year one in Miami.
0: 100% he said that.
2: That's what he just said.
0: That's right. But to sit there and say that the Heat are the biggest losers when the Warriors, their best player is Steph Curry, who's unbelievable. Their second best player probably, if everyone's healthy, is Jimmy Butler at this point. And he's not healthy. In best case scenario, when is Jimmy back? He's going to be back maybe in March?
2: But let me ask you this question, though, because I kind of understand where Smalls is coming from. If LeBron James signs with the Golden State Warriors instead of Philadelphia, I don't know that that move in and of itself gets the Warriors out of the Western Conference.
1: I don't either.
2: If LeBron James goes to Miami and joins Giannis and Bam, then all of a sudden it feels like you got a championship that's loading.
0: I still think that, though.
2: You're not winning a title this year.
0: I still think they can get to the finals.
2: Okay, finals.
0: Championship with LeBron, finals with this group. So I am agreeing with you. They would have been better.
2: Exactly. You had a significantly better chance of winning a title with LeBron James than you do without him.
0: But I want to tell you something. I believe there are two teams. We're talking about biggest losers. I believe there are two teams that actually lost LeBron James. They had him and they lost him. Two teams. Let's go back to the final day of the regular season / the final day of LeBron's season with the Lakers, whenever that was, and it ended in the playoffs, okay? At that point, no one would have said the Miami Heat had a shot at getting him, and no one would have said the Philadelphia 76ers had a shot at getting him. So both of those teams, with moves, Giannis, Jaylen Brown, got themselves in the LeBron conversation. Conversely, the Warriors and Cavs have done nothing. Literally nothing. And Brian Windhorst said on NBA Today a month ago or so, let's see what these teams do to try to get him. The Warriors didn't pull the trigger on a Jimmy Butler for Anthony Davis deal. The Cavs didn't pull the trigger on an Evan Mobley for Jaylen Brown deal.
2: Man.
0: So I believe Cleveland and Golden State actually lost LeBron, if you really think about it. Philadelphia gained him, and Miami put themselves in a position, not enough, to be in the conversation. Never did I say, well, we didn't need him anyway with Miami. Never did I say that.
2: No, I'm not saying you said that, but the Cavs one sticks out to me.
0: Mm-hmm.
2: You let Evan Mobley get in the way of adding Jaylen Brown and LeBron James. And based on the reporting around LeBron making his, quote, last decision, the Jaylen Brown of it all is what shifted the odds for Philadelphia being able to land him. The fact that Jaylen Brown went there, finals MVP, somebody that has championship DNA, it got the Sixers roster to a point where LeBron James felt like he could win there. If you're Cleveland, you had every opportunity to pull off that move by moving Evan Mobley. You think the Boston Celtics wouldn't take Evan Mobley over Paul George's salary dump?
0: 100%.
2: So not even debatable. So my point is this. If you're Cleveland, you let Evan Mobley get in the way of you having Jaylen Brown and LeBron James on your team.
0: Absolutely.
2: And you were in the Eastern Conference Finals.
0: Absolutely.
2: That is franchise malpractice.
0: So maybe the biggest loser.
2: Yeah, the Warriors didn't get him. The biggest loser is the Cavs because they could have got him.
0: Because they could have gotten Jaylen Brown.
2: They could have gotten Jaylen Brown.
1: Okay, which could have led them to LeBron.
2: Yes.
0: So maybe the biggest loser is actually analytics. Because analytics told us that Jaylen Brown was terrible, basically. And reality is telling us Jaylen Brown was the swing piece to get LeBron James.
2: Well, remember what LeBron James said throughout the course of the season when he was with L.A. Jaylen Brown should be considered for MVP. Bron told us what he thought about Jaylen Brown, analytics be damned. So, yeah, if you're the Cavs and you know that LeBron James thinks that this guy is MVP candidacy worthy, why the hell would you let Evan Mobley get in the way of the deal?
0: And by the way, based on the deal that happened, again, we have to use what actually happened, the Brian Windhorst actions over words, right? Action, Boston Celtics, they traded Jaylen Brown for Paul George and two first-rounders. And words, not really actions, but words, Brad Stevens said, we can't have two guys making 70% of the cap long-term. Maybe, they would have rather had the Jimmy Butler and two first-rounder deal for Jaylen Brown, because at least Butler would have been off the books sooner. So if they're really worried about the 70% thing, there's your way of getting that money off the books after a year versus 2 years. Now, Jimmy wasn't going to play much this year, but you would have had the picks. So again, the biggest loser is anyone that could have gotten Jaylen Brown that didn't. That's kind of what it comes down. If we believe that Jaylen Brown was a swing piece, Maxi, Nurse, Clutch, et cetera, Philly to New York, all these different things. If we believe that Jaylen Brown was a swing piece, then anyone that didn't get Jaylen Brown has to be considered the biggest loser. And anyone that thought he stunk, maybe the Celtics, based on that. I think I just spit all over the place.
1: The dichotomy of what we heard about the way Jaylen Brown was perceived across the league this offseason, he could be the seventh best player on a singular team, things of that nature. It is pretty interesting that he was viewed as the swing piece, that LeBron James thinks he's so good that he would influence his decision to the point that he would go to Philly over some of these other places because of Jaylen Brown.
0: Well, Steph is definitely on that list of people that missed out, or his organization. Does that mean his championship window for this Hall of Fame iconic career has officially closed? We'll get to that next. We're on Sportsmanlike, presented by Progressive Insurance.
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0: Now, via 76ers, that is still wild to say. So Golden State, yes, we have two producers, Cam Pratt, Pat Costello, who's out today, both huge Philly sports fans and now have become Sixers fans again. I wonder why.
17: I didn't quit on them. Pat did.
0: Okay, so Pat has become a Sixers fan.
18: Were you ever really in on them?
17: Me? Yeah, absolutely. I'm more in on them now. I've also never been the biggest LeBron fan in the world, but he's not my favorite player.
0: Yep, that's how it works. Been there before, that's for sure. And almost was there again, as a matter of fact. Steph Curry, Jimmy Butler, Kristaps Porzingis, Moses Moody, Al Horford, Jaxel Lendenborg, Pods, likely Draymond. Steph Curry is in the final year of his contract. He will soon be extension eligible. He is making $62.5 million this season, which, as wild as this may sound, is probably underpaid for what he has done for that organization and that area of the country. Smalls, has Steph Curry's championship window officially closed with this LeBron move?
13: Well, it's going to be 39 in March, so we know that the clock is ticking on how much time that he has left in his career. And you mentioned Moody, you mentioned Butler, the injuries that the Warriors are dealing with up at the top. That's going to be hard for them to overcome without reinforcements.
1: maybe Steph and the Warriors can tread water until they're able to bring in some sort of reinforcements throughout the season. But I'm not altogether hopeful based on the current construction of the team, the injuries that they're dealing with, and the landscape of the West that Steph Curry and the Warriors will ever be able to win a championship again.
2: Yeah, his window to compete for a title in Golden State is closed. The only question is, what is it going to be? Is it going to look like what we saw with Kobe Bryant at the end in L.A.? And just deciding that they're going to stay with one franchise no matter what it looks like around him? Or is there a world that exists where Steph Curry would actually consider going to play somewhere else? Does the organization want that? I have no idea where the Steph Curry twilight goes. I will just tell you this. If he remains with the Golden State Warriors, he's not getting anywhere close to the championship rounds in the Western Conference.
0: So he's eligible, per reports, for a two-year, $136.7 million extension. Eligibility date is August 29th, 2026. So basically in a month or so. That puts him at $68.35 million per year, if my math is right on all of this. And that would start not this season, but the season after. So it's this season, then 2 seasons after, 3 years total. That's important because my assumption is Draymond Green will not play one day on this team that Steph Curry is not on the roster. Now, a lot of times the third guy is usually the guy that lasts the longest in terms of these big threes that, like, is there. Like, Chris Bosh was on the Heat longer than James and Wade, believe it or not. Kevin Love was on the Cavs longer than James and Irving. So, like, the third guy, so to speak, is usually the last guy standing. It's weird, right?
2: It is weird.
0: So he would be the, because Klay's obviously gone. Steph is the guy, and then Draymond. So the question becomes, if you were the Golden State Warriors, both of you, small, start with you.
1: Okay.
0: August 29th, 2026, Steph Curry's agent calls Mike Dunleavy Jr. and says, all right, let's go. $136.7 million, ready to go. What do you do?
1: If I'm the Warriors?
0: Yeah.
1: I have to do it. It's still Steph Curry. He's still our franchise. And I would still hope that as a front office, I would be able to make some shrewd moves. And if he can keep us afloat, get them in contention, they're in such a precarious position because you do want him to be a legacy player. You do want Steph Curry to be the guy that ends his career in Golden State. He built that area. He is the Golden State Warriors. It would be very icky for their fans to see him play somewhere else, but I just don't know if they have enough firepower to actually compete. So it's, you're in between a rock and a hard place. What do you do? Do you honor him and the fans by having him be there, but knowing we probably aren't hanging another banner, or do you move on from him and face the reality of him ending his career elsewhere? If I'm Golden State, I'd probably bring him back.
2: Yeah, I think it's I think it's a no-brainer for the Warriors, and I get it. By giving him that contract extension, it essentially holds up the basketball program moving forward in a new direction. But he's done so much for the franchise, being able to deliver all of the championships, the MVPs, being able to usher in a new era of Warriors basketball with a new arena in downtown San Francisco, which should not be understated in terms of the valuation of the franchise now. Mm-hmm. So because he means so much to your team, because he's been able to generate so much revenue and drive growth with your business, you have to offer him that respect of the 2 years, 136. But again, I think that keeps you from being able to spin it forward and to find a way to compete in the ultra-competitive West.
0: Okay, so off of that, you guys would both keep him there. You'd both sign him to a two-year extension because he's who he is. That's a three-year window now we're looking at.
2: Yeah, but here's the thing, man. Like, it never ends well when it comes to all-time greats with the original team that drafted him. It just doesn't.
0: But it's, wait a minute. Is he Tim Duncan, though? Could he be Tim Duncan? Where it actually, could he be Dirk? I know the Bucks technically drafted Dirk, but one team guy. So could he be that?
2: Well, who's Kawhi Leonard?
0: What do you mean, who's Kawhi Leonard?
2: You said, could he be Tim Duncan, right?
0: Yeah.
2: And being able to win at the end?
0: No, I'm saying end in a clean way. Because you said it's very rare that it ends in a clean way, that you kind of need that ugly divorce. Then 5 years later, it's like, all right, what are we doing? Let's get back together kind of thing.
2: Yeah, could but I mean, it's been a long time since the Warriors were doing any winning.
0: I get it. I get
2: like,
0: it.
2: At least with Tim Duncan, you could point to a few finals at the end of his career.
0: No question.
2: With the San Antonio Spurs. I'm just asking the question. If he is going to be Tim Duncan, who's Kawhi Leonard?
0: Okay. Mm-hmm. Oh, okay. So there are ways for them to get significantly better. They don't seem to be choosing those ways. Okay, let's talk about them. Jimmy Butler's barely going to play this year. He's on an expiring contract. You know what happens when Jimmy Butler doesn't get a contract extension that he wants or he's on the final year of a deal? He makes a mess. Now, it's a salary dump, and you're not going to be excited about the idea of like, hey, go get Paul George or go give up every pick for Anthony Davis. That's an option. I'll give you another one. Do you want to sign and trade Draymond somewhere? Not under contract. You want to sign and trade Draymond? You want to say to a team like Cleveland or Detroit or somebody that needs some nasty, that needs some veteran influence? I'm sure there's other teams you could find out there. I mean, there's a way. You want to do that? Is Steph going to be happy with that? Is Steph going to then say, well, it better work, and if I'm going to sign the extension, and if it doesn't, you're going to get me home to Charlotte, who has a gazillion picks to trade? I'm like, there are ways. The interesting part about the Warriors is they're choosing not to use any of those ways. We're on Sportsmanlike, presented by Progressive.
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4: that the weekend is over. It's time to look back and break it down.
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4: This is a Punt Further Review.
5: After further review,
6: a little farther.
4: With Chris Canty.
2: All right, we got a Punt Further Review. A lot to get to in the world of sports. Of course, the king finally finds a throne. Maybe the last decision of all time. Maybe. There is that player option in year two. We'll get to that a little bit later. But a lot to get to, so upon further review, without further ado. But before we do, she is the First Lady of Unsportsmanlike, Michelle Smallman. How are you doing?
1: I'm doing well. Good morning.
2: He is the Ocho, suited and booted for First Take, Evan Cohen.
0: With?
1: Yeah.
0: Someone else on First Take today.
2: Yeah. Well, may I mean, I they know say, that I got a tie on.
1: My guys are looking good today. Ties. You guys, you could look very sharp today. Oh, you're representing Unsportsmanlike very well on Thanks. First Take.
0: Head to head, too.
2: All right, let's get it going.
4: Number three.
2: Has any executive in basketball, or check that, in all of sports, had a better first offseason than Sixers general manager Mike Gansey? Less than 2 months into his tenure, Gansey's the man that has already orchestrated the greatest offseason in Philadelphia 76ers basketball history, and that's inarguable. He signed Dean Wade, signed Anthony Simons, dumping a negative contract in Paul George, and in the process, trading for Jaylen Brown, drafted LeBaron Fylan, who's had a great summer league, pulled off the upset of landing the greatest free agency bargain signing of all time in LeBron James, and for good measure, signed Kentavious Caldwell-Pope after he was bought out by the Memphis Grizzlies. To contextualize the impact of Gansey's first summer on the job, Philadelphia was swept by the Knicks in the second round of the playoffs in embarrassing fashion. 2 years ago, the team was 24-58. They started this offseason with 60-1 odds to win the NBA title in 2026-2027. Now, they're 9-1 odds to win the title, tied with the Knicks for the third shortest odds behind the Spurs and the Thunder. Has anyone ever done it better in their first year on the job than Sixers GM Mike Gansey?
1: I don't think so. And let's just not forget, do you remember the first time we talked about him on this show? When he was introducing himself to the Philadelphia sports fan base at the Phillies game on the broadcast, and he jinxed a no-hitter. I think it was Lizardo. And we were like, oh, of course, the new person coming in to run the Sixers who is infected with losing would jinx a no-hitter for the Phillies. Of course, this is going to be a disaster. And he said, just wait a second. And he goes out and has an offseason like this. He crushed it.
0: He's been amazing.
2: I think he can go to the Phillies games now.
1: I think he's invited back,
2: And be welcome.
1: I think he's all right.
0: He's been amazing, and I think that not only has he been amazing, but let's give credit to every part of this. Jameer Nelson in the front office now having a bigger role. The former point guard, of course, but also Bob Myers. You asked a great question. Is Mike Gansey having the best offseason of any first-year executive ever? That's a hard one to, like, off the top of your head have an answer to. The answer is definitively no. Somebody could equal it, but not top it, because you said offseason, not full season. You got LeBron season, James. Yeah. You got LeBron James, and you got Jaylen Brown.
2: But you got LeBron James for 2 years, $8 million.
0: Right. But let me go one step further. I think in our lifetime, the most impressive resume of a sports executive, most impressive, is Theo Epstein.
1: Unquestioned.
0: Is Bob Myers getting close? What Bob Myers did with Golden State, and not only the winning, but the way in which they won, the culture they created, and the way he handled everything, and now coming into Philly, and thankfully for them, moving on for Daryl Morey, look what happens as a result. And now he is instituting this kind of culture. And by the way, it's not only the Sixers. Look what happened when he got to the Commanders.
1: Great point.
0: Jaden Daniels in the mix now. There's a type, and that type is the kind of type you want on your team.
2: No, I'm with you. I'm just saying, with the Commanders piece, we'll see what happens in year three.
1: With the Sixers piece, too, we'll see what happens.
0: All right, let me ask you better, very quickly. Does he have the best chance of becoming Theo Epstein?
1: I think he might be the only person who has a chance of becoming Theo Epstein.
2: Well, yeah, if he does it with the Sixers and with the Commanders,
1: yes,
2: he surpasses Theo Epstein.
0: That's a bold statement.
2: No, it ain't. How is it?
0: Because it's the curse times two for Theo with the Cubs and the Red Sox.
1: The two biggest curses in the history of sports.
2: Sure, but I'm doing it across multiple sports.
0: That's a good one, too. And by the way, he's got the Devils.
2: Yeah, Devils and the Guardians.
1: Yeah, and when you think of the process, we talk about that being a quote-unquote curse or an infection of losing. And think about how dysfunctional the Commanders were under the Dan Snyder era. We talked about them being the biggest hot mess in sports. If he can win in both of those places, pretty good argument.
2: I mean, listen, it's not off the board that the Guardians win the AL Central this year. It's not, think about it, it's not, they're one game back. Or no, a couple of games back in first place. Okay, cool. If they do that, if they win the division in baseball, they win the division in football, they have a top two seed in the Eastern Conference when the NBA playoffs kick, like, tip off. I mean, that is a hell of a run by Bob Myers.
1: Is there any sport he's not involved in, any major sport?
0: Well, now, technically, the baseball thing, I think, happens more so next season, but we're going to give him credit for it. We're going to give him credit for it.
1: Should he run the U.S. men's national soccer team? Can we just get him running everything that we need a little boost for? Get us over the finish line?
2: Why not?
0: I'm in. They've been amazing. They have been, and let's be honest, no one saw this coming. No one, when that season ended, no one said, you know what they're going to do? They're going to turn Paul George into Jaylen Brown and LeBron James.
2: I still want to know how he did that. I still cannot figure out how he did that. It was a salary dump to get a top five MVP candidate. How do you do that?
0: As we said, analytics, biggest loser of the LeBron sweepstakes.
2: Next.
5: Number two.
2: Aaron Donald training for a comeback with the Rams? At least that's what head coach Sean McVay thinks. Quote, I did not ever really think this would be something, but I'm not going to sit here and act like I'm not excited about the possibility of it. End quote. Reports are that Donald is going through a very strict regimented process to decide whether he wants to unretire this season. AD retired in March of 2024 after 10 NFL seasons. This offseason, the Rams actually reached out to Donald to discuss the possibility of trading for Myles Garrett, which paints the trade compensation going back to Cleveland in a new light. It doesn't feel like a heavy price to pay to trade Jared Verse, a first-round pick, a second-round pick, and a third-round pick if it lands you two players that have combined for five of the last nine Defensive Player of the Year awards. If Donald does return to the Rams, who has the most pressure to win a title in L.A.?
1: Five of the last nine combined is filthy.
2: That's disgusting.
1: Absolutely filthy.
2: It's disgusting.
1: And yes, they would have the most pressure on them. No question. Absolutely stacked. You bring Aaron Donald back? I mean, they already have, arguably, outside of Lamar and Josh Allen, they have arguably the most pressure to win. I think they have the most pressure to win in the NFC, certainly, based on the complexion of the team. They went all in, big time, yet again. You get Myles Garrett. If the debris of that is that you also get Aaron Donald to come back, you better win.
2: I mean, that makes the trade a bargain now.
1: No doubt.
2: What you gave to Cleveland, that makes it a bargain.
0: You asked it, I'm going to take it literally. You said who has the most pressure to win in L.A.?
2: Correct.
0: The Dodgers.
2: That's what I was getting at.
0: I figured that's
2: with everything
0: like,
2: that
0: it's
2: the Lakers,
0: still the Dodgers.
2: With the Lakers did, what the Dodgers have done. Like,
0: well, I'm going
2: to
0: tell you
2: who
0: something.
2: Who has the most pressure to win?
0: I'm going
2: to
0: tell you something. I'm going to add to it a little cross-promotion and self-promotion here for us because I think it's going to add to it. I already see the internet blowing up on it. This 30 for 30 podcast, The Betrayal of Shohei Ohtani, has people looking kind of differently at the whole gambling scandal and how baseball handled it. I think that's going to rev up a little bit when this podcast comes out tomorrow. And I just think there's going to be more attention to the Dodgers. The thing about the Rams that I'm going to actually relate back to the Sixers, oddly enough, here's the lesson for us in sports. If you get this guy or gal, that guy or gal may come with him or her. Oh, they got Jaylen Brown? Then you're going to get LeBron. Oh, you got Miles. Like, do you think you... I know you can't stand the Rams, but you do know the Rams inside and out. Do you think Aaron Donald would even consider coming back if Myles Garrett wasn't there?
1: No.
0: So maybe there was a part of it where Sean McVay and Les Snead, coach and general manager, kind of knew Donald was flirting a little bit. How do we get him really interested? Go get that guy.
1: Well, he's been double-teamed his entire career. The idea of playing with Myles Garrett has to be intoxicating for him. We've seen the videos. The guy has never gotten out of shape. He's been in playing shape since the day he walked away. And you know better than anyone, CC, it's hard for guys to come to the realization that the next chapter of their life and their career has happened. And he's like, wait a minute, I can go play with all my friends? And I could have a better pathway to success and play alongside one of the best defensive players to ever play. So my lift would be less? Why wouldn't I do this? But I'm going to state the obvious. Are you saying that the Dodgers and the Lakers have more pressure on them in part because they have more rabid fan bases than the Rams do?
0: Well, they do for sure. You're 1,000% right about that. Oddly enough,
1: expectations are higher because people care.
0: Yeah, I think the sneaky, interesting angle that you just came up with is how little pressure is on the Lakers this year.
2: That's not true. I don't feel that way as a Lakers fan.
0: Okay, well.
2: I don't feel that way. The reason why I don't feel that way is LeBron James signed for the minimum. And he said, you know what? Rather than stay here, which is the place that I spent the most time in of any stint that I've ever had in my NBA career.
0: Yeah.
2: I'm choosing to go to Philadelphia rather than stay in LA on a minimum deal where my family lives and play alongside another top five player in the world.
0: Yeah.
2: I'm choosing to leave. If you're the Lakers and it goes down like that, that puts a tremendous amount of pressure on you as an organization to spin this thing forward and get back to title contention.
0: Man, there are a lot of good teams in the NBA this year. Like, that's what you learn out of this. There's a lot of teams you can make the argument, that team's really good. That team's really good.
1: A lot of talent in LA, too.
0: Yeah, as always.
1: Rams, Dodgers, Chargers, Lakers, superstars everywhere. A lot of expectations.
2: I mean, the Lakers did everything that they possibly could have done this offseason. Except for bring back LeBron James.
0: It's a big except for, don't
2: you? That's my point. That's why I say there's got to be pressure on it.
0: But I don't think as much as the Dodgers.
5: Number one.
2: It's disgusting. Anyway, all teams report to training camp this week, and the focus will no doubt be on position battles, especially with the quarterbacks. In Minnesota, you've got Kyler Murray versus J.J. McCarthy. In Cleveland, you've got Deshaun Watson versus Shedeur Sanders. And in Atlanta, you've got Tua versus Michael Penix Jr. Three battles between veteran cast-offs against rookie contract signal callers. The question is, which battle is the most intriguing, and can one of these QBs help their team compete for a division title?
0: What if I told you I don't think any of the three are battles? What if I told you I think Watson's going to be the starter in Cleveland?
2: Which is ridiculous.
0: Kyler's going to be the starter in Minnesota.
2: Understandable.
0: And because of injury, Tua's going to be the starter in Atlanta.
2: Because of injury, we're giving Tua the benefit of the doubt.
1: A sentence that's never been said.
0: I mean, doesn't it feel like the assumed QB battles, all the ones you just brought up, which are right to talk about, obviously, may not amount to be QB battles?
1: Deshaun versus Shedeur should be a battle.
0: That's different. Whether you agree with it or not are different. Things. I agree with you.
1: The other two, to your point, because of injury and because of performance, I don't think those two should necessarily be a battle. Shedeur should have a legitimate shot to be the starting quarterback in Cleveland. I don't care what Deshaun Watson is getting paid.
0: Let me ask you a follow-up. Do you think he does?
1: Yes.
2: So you mean to tell me that the guy that was drafted in the fifth round has a better chance to be the starter than two guys that were taken with top 10 picks?
1: Yeah.
0: Wait, two guys that were taken?
2: J.J. McCarthy and Michael Penix Jr.
1: Because of injury and performance. Oh, yeah.
0: Sorry, I thought you meant on Cleveland specifically. I was confused. I mean, it's a weird thing.
1: I'm assuming in Minnesota it's a wrap. They can make it a performative battle all they want. You bring in Kyler Murray because Kyler Murray is going to be the guy. Same thing with Atlanta. You bring in Tua because the future, or at least the present future, of Michael Penix Jr. with the injuries is up in the air, and you need somebody there.
0: Yeah.
2: Okay, so the veteran quarterback, it's all about being able to play competent quarterback, steady presence. The young quarterbacks represent the greater upside. Any different machination of what you can imagine when it comes to who ends up being the starting quarterbacks for those teams, can any of those teams, with any of those quarterbacks, contend for a division title?
1: Perhaps Minnesota.
2: Minnesota's the only one?
1: If Kyler Murray can be the electric Kyler Murray, healthy, consistent, explosive that we know him to be, with that defense and those weapons and that coaching staff, they have a chance.
0: I appreciate Smalls doubting her own team in Green Bay without ever doubting her own team in Green Bay.
2: Right?
0: She finds other ways of complimenting the other teams without ever knocking her own team. Pretty brilliant.
2: I would just say this. Atlanta's interesting to me.
1: Because of the division?
2: The division, but there's also a lot of weapons. I mean, Bijan Robinson is one of the best running backs in football. Drake London is one of the best receivers in football. Kyle Pitts is being paid like one of the best tight ends in football, and they got a great offensive line. Atlanta's interesting.
1: Two-time coach of the year, Kevin Stefanski there.
2: Atlanta's interesting.
0: 15 minutes from now, we'll ask Dan Graziano about this, our ESPN NFL reporter and analyst. Coming up, how will Philly impact LeBron's legacy? We'll get into that next. We're on Sportsmanlike, presented by Progressive Insurance.
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0: You know what we don't talk about a lot? The defending Super Bowl champion Seattle Seahawks. Because they're really good.
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13: 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Joining us now is Dr. Peter McCullough with some smart ways to be prepared before summer begins. Doctor, summer is supposed to be relaxing, but travel can come with surprises. So why is summer a time when families should think ahead medically?
28: Because there's always stress about getting sick on a trip and then ending up in the urgent care.
13: What are some of the most common issues that families will run into during these summer trips from a medical standpoint?
28: Various forms of food poisoning or traveler's diarrhea, getting viral upper respiratory tract infections that get too far along and they become a bacterial secondary infection like a bronchitis, then of course usual things like bladder infections, yeast infections.
13: So what do you recommend people do before they leave on their trip?
28: Everybody should consider having a medical emergency kit. 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
0: With the bullet, it's not even close. 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
3: To go home, where were you at that point when you guys found out? And what were you doing?
4: So our hair and makeup studio is right next to the First Take studios, First Take and Get Up. So I had to go downstairs to drop something off before I left for the day. And I go downstairs and I see tons of people sprinting from hair and makeup to the First Take studio. And I half jokingly yelled after them. I said, "Where's the fire? What's going on?" And they scream, "Breaking news, LeBron." And I said, "Where?" And they said, "Philly." And I was really surprised to hear Philly. So I left and we did a reaction video on the street, but I was real. My breaking news was watching the First Take producers sprint to the studio to inform everybody that LeBron had made his decision.
5: You?
6: I was in the middle of floor time with the Bambino. So we were actually hanging out on the floor trying to get him to crawl. He's this close, by the way. He's close. He's close to being on the move. And I got the sounder, the alert on my phone. LeBron James signs with the Philadelphia 76ers. Yeah.
3: Shocking.
4: What was your reaction? Did you gasp?
6: Well, I gasped. My son actually had gas, so I had to go. change his diaper right after that.
2: It's gas or gasp.
4: As a true Knicks fan, that's the appropriate reaction from your son.
6: You know what? You're right. He is a Knicks fan.
4: He's a Knicks baby.
6: You're right.
3: Front runner.
4: The Knicks win the championship the year he was born. He's a city kid. Now you know he's a Knicks fan.
6: So that's exactly what happened. We were mid-floor time. Got the alert. Then my son gave me an alert that I got to change his diaper.
3: That's amazing.
4: Double alert.
3: All right, let's talk about the legacy part of this.
4: Where were you? What was your deal?
3: Oh, I was on the air. I was on ESPN Wisconsin with Mark Tauscher and Matt LaPay. They were co-hosting a special show together, The Voice of the Badgers. And I literally was on, and I saw the Shams alert, and I just started screaming. They were asking me about whatever they were asking me about. And I just started screaming, like, wow, I couldn't believe it. And their first reaction, I think, was the right reaction. They said, "Are you sure? Like, are you sure that's, like, a real tweet?" Because there's all these fake tweets that go around. Because this was seemingly, while a finalist, the least logical in our heads from a finalist perspective, when you're not reverse engineering all the steps. Oh, he talked to this person. Oh, there's a connection to Nick Nurse. Oh, Mike Gansey, as CeCe mentioned, in front office. Like, all these different things that we didn't think about. Oh, the Jaylen Brown move put them over the top when Wendy said, let's watch what teams do. And only one team did that, like a new thing. That I think that it still feels shocking, but now you've got to go ahead and say the legacy part of it. What happens if he wins it all there? What happens if he doesn't? What part of the legacy is on the line here?
6: Well, I don't think it's... I think we would criticize him if he doesn't contend for a title and there is another prospective destination, a suitor, that ends up being in the mix. So if he chooses not to go to Miami, he chooses not to go to Cleveland, and one of those teams find their way to the conference finals or better, and the Sixers have another early playoff exit, then all of a sudden you can second guess the decision that LeBron James made. But I don't think it in any way marginalizes his overall legacy. I think the floor for LeBron James is set. He is the second greatest player of all time. This Sixers move to me represents all upside in terms of him having an opportunity to enhance his legacy and close the gap between where he's at and Michael Jordan.
4: Could not agree more. His legacy is cemented. This can only enhance it, and it can enhance it in a pretty significant way.
6: Yes.
4: To become the first player in NBA history to win championships with four different teams, that enhances your legacy. To do so in a place that's been infected with losing, that enhances your legacy. To do so in the conference and stop the defending champs and the New York Knicks from going back to back, that enhances your legacy. To say that I don't care about having a comfortable exit. I just want to compete. That enhances your legacy. And I give him all the credit in the world for doing this. Because it, for all of the buildup about his ego and how he loves the attention and he wants the spotlight to be on him and LA pushed him aside and he's going to revel in this. And, you know, the, these last couple seasons, he wants to make sure that he celebrated. He checked his ego at the door in the pursuit of winning. And that, I think we will give him a lot of respect for whatever happens at the end.
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2: Let's have you weigh in on a conversation we were having about QB battles in the NFL. CC brought up three of them, Cleveland, Atlanta, and Minnesota. My response was, I'm not sure that we have a QB battle in any of those spots.
4: Because what?
2: Because I'm of the belief that all of them are kind of set.
5: Who's going to play for Cleveland?
2: It seems like Watson's the quarterback.
5: Ooh, man, that's dumb, though. Like,
2: I'm not arguing that part. I agree with you.
5: What is the point of that? What would Deshaun Watson have to do this year to convince the Cleveland Browns to re-sign him next year? Like 17-0 Super Bowl, maybe. So they know he's not the answer going forward. They're going to have to see Shadur at some point, unless they're 100% sure he's not.
2: So that may be the point of why he's the quarterback. Because, yeah. Hey, we've paid you enough. Someone needs to take the hits. We need to get the first. We need Arch. The person that gets to get beat up.
5: Yeah,
2: I guess. For a year.
5: And it's a new coaching staff, and they're not going to want to, tank for Arch, right? So, yeah, I think it's... My understanding is Watson went into the offseason looking like the favorite, but Shadur finished the spring program pretty strong.
2: Good.
5: And they want to see more from both before deciding. So I think Shadur's in a stronger position than he was, when May started, right? So I think they'll give it a real look. And that organization's very sort of analytics and process driven, and they'll sort of come to the right decision for the organization. I imagine. Look, I mean, no fan of a team wants to hear this, but they're probably both going to start games for the Browns this year, right? I mean,
2: wow.
5: At some point, that's true. I mean, that's, most teams use more than one quarterback, and the Browns are always one of the teams that does that. So, Minnesota, you're going to say Kyler, and I think Kyler's probably the favorite, but I could sit here and make a case that the best thing for the Minnesota Vikings organization would be for J.J. McCarthy to win that job, to beat out Kyler. Because, Kyler's there because J.J. wasn't good enough last year and might not be good enough. And they have to do something representative. They couldn't really afford to go out and spend big. So they get Kyler on a minimum salary deal and hope that it works. And meanwhile, Justin Jefferson's watching a guy throw the ball like Kyler does, and he's impressed. So that's all. But I think there's a world where Kyler doesn't show them enough in terms of, his decision making or whatever, and McCarthy accelerates and becomes the guy they thought he was going to be. I don't know what percentage chance there is of that, but I don't think it's zero. And then what was the other? Atlanta?
2: Yeah.
5: Penix has to be healthy in order for that to be a competition.
6: Graz, we got the report over the weekend that Kyle Shanahan, head coach for the 49ers, was involved in an accident and suffered serious non-life-threatening injuries. What can you tell us around that situation, and how will that impact Shanahan's availability in training camp, regular season, etc.?
5: So it will curtail it, but it doesn't eliminate it. Chris Forster, who's been his assistant, one of his assistants for a decade and a half, basically, is sort of assuming the head coach duties, running practices, scheduling and running the meetings, those kinds of things. Shanahan was out on the practice field yesterday for, my understanding, about a half an hour. He's got still dealing with concussion symptoms, so they don't want him to. They want him to be clear of those before he gets back to full time duty. But obviously, the fact that he's there in the building, the fact that he's on the sideline during practice, is all very encouraging in terms of the expectation that this will be a short term issue, and he's working his way back from injuries. But my understanding is the concussion symptoms are the thing they're really trying to pay attention to and make sure he clears those before resuming his full-time schedule.
6: Graz, just as a follow-up, why were the 49ers attempting to keep this under wraps until now?
5: Were they? I don't know. Maybe. Maybe they didn't. Maybe if Kyle was fine to this is purely speculative. Maybe if Kyle was fine to start training camp, then they wouldn't ever had to deal with it. They could have said he was in an accident and he's fine. But because he's still curtailed, then maybe they had

0: come out and you know, be public with it. But I don't know the answer to that. I'll be at their camp August 4th or 5th, one of those days. I think it's the 4th.
1: Okay.
0: Yeah, so I'll find out for you.
2: Yeah, report back, Raz. Well, let's stay in that division. The Cardinals and Jacoby Brissett, their quarterback, finally reached an agreement on a reworked contract. What can you share with us about the details of that deal and the tone of those conversations to arrive to this point?
0: Yeah, he got a raise. He was scheduled to make about $5.5 million this year, which is not starting quarterback money. And now, you know, since he's guaranteed $15.5 million, just a more representative number if he is going to be their starter, which I think that's the way it looks. At the outset, at least. Now, again, go through the season. Are they losing? Do they want to take a look at Carson Beck? You know, that kind of thing. But Brissett played well enough last year to go into this season as the starter, and that's how they're going to set it up. So he just wanted, you know, I mean, he wasn't asking for $50 million. Like, he just wanted to be able to say, like, I'm a starting quarterback. I should get paid like one, as opposed to getting paid like a kicker, which is, you know, where he was. So, yeah, I think a good outcome for everyone. It took a while because, I don't know, new coaching staff. They just, like, sometimes these things take a while. But they didn't obviously want to pay him too much, which indicates that maybe there's not a, you know, 100% faith that, you know, he's going to be the guy for them all year. So, but as long as he is, he'll be making, you know, real quarterback money.
3: We're talking with Dan Graziano, of course, ESPN NFL reporter, analyst, insider, host. He will be in Kansas City this weekend for the Back Together weekend with ESPN and NFL Network. You will then see a fully cleared Patrick Mahomes. What are you going to be looking for with number 15 specifically?
0: Just sort of where he is with the training staff. Like, he is so locked in on the training staff's plan for him. He has such faith in their training and medical staff. You know, this is a group of people that got him ready to play a playoff game a week after he sprained his ankle in another playoff game a couple years ago. So, you know, how closely are they monitoring him? How many reps is he getting versus what he normally would? Do they have to back him off? That's the whole thing, because the whole plan all along has been, let's get him ready for week one, and he's on track for that. So the only issue now is if something goes wrong, but the Chiefs have complete faith in him to be honest with them, which is also key here. If he feels something, if he feels like he can't go or needs a break, you know, so that communication and just sort of how the practices operate with him. But I mean, you know, we'll watch practice, and if he's doing the cool stuff Patrick does in practice, then that'll be a really good sign that he feels great.
1: Ross, staying with the quarterbacks, Baker Mayfield created an artificial deadline to end negotiations when the team started practice at training camp. Where do things stand now between the Big Show and Bucks?
0: It seems like they'll get to a conclusion here, but it hasn't been easy. You know, Baker's making $27 million this year. His contract, the final years of his contract, void 3 days after the Super Bowl, at which point the Bucks would be stuck with $30 million in dead money next year. They don't want that. So he has some leverage. Like, they need to do an extension in order to avoid that. The franchise tag, if they went down that road, would be 50 roughly next year. So, you know, he knows that that's out there as his kind of worst case scenario. So, you know, he's got a number in mind. They haven't gotten there yet. I think they'll find a way to it. And whether it's by tomorrow is the deadline, or today, whether they tomorrow, report today, report tomorrow. You know, I think it's a situation where if there's enough progress being made here in the today and tomorrow, that I don't think that deadline holds up as firm.
1: Okay.
2: Graz, as you know, I can't stand the Los Angeles Rams. Do I need to brace for impact? Is Aaron Donald returning?
0: You got to get Aaron Donald on the show in order to get an answer to that question. Like, he's the only one who knows. What Sean McVay said over the weekend is, it matches the understanding I've had all along, which is Aaron Donald is going through a process to decide whether he wants to put himself through an NFL season after 2 years off. That's, we know he's been working out. He's not shy about showing us.
1: Man.
0: But
2: he looks great.
0: But I mean, yeah, difference between working out and being in football.
1: And getting hit. Yeah.
0: Right.
1: Yeah.
0: And so, and putting yourself through a whole season. So they're very patiently waiting for him to come to them and tell him yes or no. They're moving along without him. If he wants to play for them, they'll figure out the contract, figure out the role, and they'll work him in. But right now, it is completely in his court. And unless you have any insight into what he is thinking individually, I would think maybe just him and his family have that, then we just wait for his decision.
3: 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Get up at 8 a.m. Eastern, NFL Live all throughout the week, Back Together Weekend, and read him on ESPN.com. Russ, thank you as always. Well, you are.
0: I am.
3: You are. I saw you hosting the other day, too.
0: Summer's over.
3: Yeah. Okay. Yeah. Anyway, coming up, I'm over it. 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

0: that we've seen this century in the NBA. And even he's like, you know what? This Jaylen Brown dude should have been in the MVP conversation last year. And he was the deciding factor for me to go to Philadelphia.
1: Sure.
0: So, yeah, Jason Tatum, you might not want to play with him, but I'm trying to win a championship. I'm prioritized winning above all else. I'm moving 3,000 miles away from my family who set up shop in L.A. to go to Philly because this dude, Jaylen Brown, can help me win.
1: Yeah. Very different dynamics, though. Jason Tatum and Jaylen Brown had obviously worked together for many years, so that relationship was fully formed. LeBron James at the precipice of his relationship with Jaylen Brown. So if Jaylen Brown takes that same approach, allegedly, of being the smartest person in the room, I wonder how that's going to rub one LeBron James, who's been there, done it, seen it all, won at every stop he's been at. I don't know if he's going to be cool with that, if that's the way that it develops, but I think maybe we'll see a different version of Jaylen Brown. I think he's got a chip on his shoulder. He's heading into Philly with something to prove. He wants to prove the Celtics wrong, and probably Jason Tatum.
2: I'm excited to see the cliques in Philly. Like, LeBron teams always have cliques. Like, he'll like, you know, not talk to this guy for a while, then not talk to that guy for a while. Like, I think he comes in cool with everyone, then gravitates towards Maxi, is what I would say.
1: Because they have a pre-existing
2: relationship. Yeah, like the clutch part. Like, I'm excited to see the cliques.
0: It didn't take you 41 games.
2: Yeah, that's true.
0: It didn't take him 41 games.
1: He'll be different heading into Philly, knowing this is the last ride and he needs to win at all costs.
2: I don't believe it's the last ride.
1: There he is. He's back.
2: But no, I would have said that about Miami, too. I don't think that about Miami. But here's, by the way, Jason Tatum and Jaylen Brown.
0: Jason Tatum looks soft with these comments.
2: But here's what they should do.
0: He looks real soft.
1: I disagree.
2: They have an easy way of squashing this. Now, we may not believe it, but they have an easy way of squashing this.
1: Who, the Celtics?
2: No, Jaylen Brown and Jason Tatum.
1: Oh.
2: They clearly are not best of friends. Jaylen Brown has been saying, oh, Jason Tatum's going to come on my show, podcast, whatever it is. Just get him on. Jason Tatum, go on. Have a fake conversation for 20 minutes. We forget about it for a little bit. Just do it. Get it.
0: They're not going to do that.
2: Well, if they don't do that, as Jaylen Brown's been hyping an appearance, and that never happens, then cool. Christmas Day. See you then.
3: You could do that.
2: Get in the mix there.
3: Sidebar, what's with these NBA superstars airing out their grievances in front of a room full of kids? Like, remember when James Harden went to China and was like, I'm never playing for Daryl Morey again?
0: Yeah.
3: Like, at least these kids probably understand what Jason Tatum said.
1: It seems like good advice to the youngsters that you should always be learning, always be growing, always be seeking knowledge from others.
3: But don't surround yourself with smart people like Jaylen Brown.
1: No. That's not
0: right
1: what camp. He said.
0: Right.
1: That's he says he doesn't
3: said.
1: Want to be the smartest person in the room.
3: And he doesn't want to be around people that aren't that feel like they know a lot of stuff.
1: Who likes to be around a know-it-all?
4: And that's what he's saying. And that's why this is about Jaylen Brown.
1: Obviously. It's not contradictory. I said it was about Jaylen Brown.
3: Anyway, 30
2: well,
3: seconds
2: left.
3: You're
2: saying it's not contradictory because the whole thing's about Jaylen Brown.
1: I'm
2: in other words, like, he's not hiding it.
1: Is not contradictory. To say, I don't want to be the smartest person in the room. I want to learn from other people, and I don't want to be around somebody else that feels like they know it all. He's saying he wants the people that he surrounds himself with to also be malleable.
0: And enjoy learning from Paul George.
2: Just go to the MMA classes in Missoula.
0: Enjoy learning from PG-13. Enjoy that. You won't be enjoying the finals.
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17: 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Here's Jen Latta.

0: Chewy today. No Jen Latta today. Jen on vacation. Chewy coming back. I think he had another wedding. This dude's going to so many weddings this summer. Unbelievable. So along for the ride today with myself and Josh DiMaggio, our cousin sub of the day, Alex Strofe.
1: Wow. Warm welcome. Good to see you guys. Good morning.
0: I mean, I can't imagine you were expecting the air horn
1: there. Not from him. No, he's an ass, right? We spend a weekend apart. I missed you. Talking to you, Joshy.
2: I can't say the same.
1: Yeah, I understand. Good to see you, Gabe, nonetheless. Yeah. Josh, you'll be happy to know that I spent yesterday, I was in Northern Illinois all weekend for a wedding, a very fun wedding. But yesterday I spent at a water park for the first time in probably 15 years that I went to a water park. Like, I was going on the 16-foot diving board talking to, like, an 8-year-old next to me. You know, we were talking about what we were going to do as we jumped in the water. It was a good time. So I'm a little sore today from dancing Saturday night at a wedding into water park excursions yesterday. Any follow-up questions? Go ahead.
0: Several, but I don't know if I want to ask any of them. What were you doing going off the high dive with a bunch of 8-year-olds? Your pool tendencies are supposed to change as you get older, my friend.
1: So I think this was like a dive into the fountain of youth, no pun intended, right? So, like, water parks excite me. I'm scared of heights, so the diving board
0: was, on the high dive.
1: It was a big accomplishment for me. The only way to get over your fears is to face them, Gabriel.
0: Wait, so what did you tell this 8-year-old you were going to do?
1: Well, he said, yeah, it's really high. It's scary.
0: Yeah.
1: And I said, yeah, but you got once you do it, you'll be addicted. And he kept going back. I only went once because that's all I needed to do. But I was telling him he should do a cannonball.
0: Okay.
1: That's what I was telling him.
0: Did he do a cannonball?
1: No, he didn't. Not the first time.
0: What did you do? Just
1: I flailed in midair. I wish you guys could have seen it. It was bad. It was not a good look. So I was jumping on this diving board, right? I got some air, and as I started going downward, it just became me flailing my extremities.
0: What were you trying to accomplish?
1: Just the fear, facing the fear of jumping off a diving board.
0: Were you trying to do a dive?
1: No. There was no plan.
0: So you were just trying to jump as high as you can, and however you enter the water is how you enter the water?
1: Yeah, you got that. Yeah. Check that box.
0: Okay.
1: Yeah, so water park, good stuff, but I'm very sore today. I'm realizing I'm getting old.
0: You're not.
1: My body is.
0: Sure, because now we have to bring this up again, and I figured we were going to revisit this at some point.
1: Of course, yeah.
0: How's the workout goals going?
1: Not well.
0: Yeah.
1: Not well. Yeah, that's yeah. Yeah, not good.
0: This is the problem. Your body would not be as sore if, you know, you took care of it. Like, there are things
1: I've been
0: you
1: eating
0: can
1: better.
0: Do. Okay.
1: A lot of fruits, a lot
0: That's
1: of vegetables.
0: Step one.
1: Staying away from lettuce right now for obvious reasons.
0: Yeah, for obvious reasons. But, you know, just take care of yourself and your body will take care of you and you won't be sore after you dance at a wedding 2 days later.
1: That's a fair point.
0: You're still in your 20s. That's not supposed to be happening. That could happen to me. I'm 40. Josh is closing in on that number. Josh, what, you're 38, 37?
2: Seven?
1: He doesn't know his age. Yeah, that's always a concerning thing about him.
0: No, it...
1: You know the story how he got a full year of life back recently?
0: Yeah.
2: Yeah. I was gaslit into thinking I was a year older than I was. Found out I wasn't. So that's why I was had confusion.
0: Yeah. No. No. That happens all the time.
2: Yeah.
1: But that's quick math, dude. You know what year you were born in?
0: Sure. But at some point, you just, like, stop. After you get past 21.
1: Sure.
2: Yeah.
0: You know, doesn't matter. Like, I was... Honestly, when I was living in Madison, there was a date I went on, first date. You know, we're talking, hey, how old are you? 26? No, 27. Wait, how old am I? It was just, it was one of those two numbers, and it doesn't really matter what that number is, because it's not a milestone, nobody cares. You're just in your late 20s.
1: What are the milestones after a while? 40?
0: So, I would say after 21, you know, you've got 25, because then you can finally rent a car.
1: Yeah.
0: You know, you're not celebrating that one, but I would say, you know, it's a milestone. 35, because then you can finally run for president or be a member of the Senate.
1: You haven't done either of those.
0: No,
1: yet.
0: I haven't. Yeah. You know, those are choices, you know. You'll make that choice for yourself when you turn 35, whether that's something you want to do.
1: I don't think I need to wait until I'm 35.
0: You know, you never know how that could change. And you can always decide after that if you want to run. Just saying.
1: Josh,
0: 35 is the minimum age.
1: Josh, would you vote for me if I ran for Senate?
2: Nope.
1: What about president?
2: Nope.
1: All right. I think my mind's made up on that.
0: Yeah, and then 40. You know, 40 is always kind of the over-the-hill one.
1: Sure.
0: I would think. And then pretty much any round number, or, you know, every decade after that. You know, I feel like people are going to celebrate 50. I just went to my buddy's dad, had his 70th birthday party. So went up to the Oshkosh area, did that a couple weekends ago.
1: Sure. So every decade.
0: Every decade are, you know, kind of the ones.
1: How old is too old to be jumping off the diving board at a water park?
0: I mean, if you're doing it with your kids.
1: Yeah, that's, I don't have kids.
0: Yeah, I know. That's where it kind of.
1: You almost called it a problem, but then you did it.
0: It's not quite there, but it's. I've got questions.
1: Sure.
0: Like, if I'm the parent to the kid you were talking to, I'm like, who is this man? Who is this man talking to my child right now at this water park?
1: He's 6'4" and has a beard.
0: Yeah. Like,
1: what's he doing on the 16-foot?
0: And those are situations I actively try to avoid as a 40-year-old who's married with no kids. I don't want to put myself in positions where parents are questioning what I'm doing there.
1: Yeah, I don't think we got that. You know, I don't think we got to that level because these were quick conversations, Gabe. Conversation, singular. But yeah, I just needed to keep my mind off diving off a diving board.
0: Okay.
1: Are you afraid of anything? Like heights I don't do well with.
0: No. Heights are fine.
1: Huh.
0: So like if you're sitting in the top of Fiserv or you go to the Brewers, you go to a Brewers playoff game, the only tickets available are right up on top. Like, is that too high for you looking down?
1: Maybe not in a stadium setting.
0: Okay.
1: Because you're pretty secure, right? But like, for example.
0: Old Bradley Center didn't feel that way, man.
1: That's true. That is a different story. You're absolutely right about that. But I don't know. It seemed like my fear for heights developed later in life. Like when I was going to the Bradley Center, I was still in my teens. Like,
0: yeah.
1: And I wasn't super fearful if I was way up there in the back of the 200 section or 300 section. Now, yesterday, I'm going to use the water park again.
0: Okay.
1: Just recent memories. I was going down a slide. And in order to get to the top of the slide, obviously you have to climb this rickety staircase. And it was shaking at one point. And I thought about walking back down.
0: You're describing what you went to as a water park.
1: It was a water park, yeah.
0: It sounds like what you went to was a pool.
1: No. Maybe a combination of both. But there was three slides.
0: Okay.
1: Multiple diving boards.
0: Okay.
1: Obviously, like a lap pool.
0: Okay.
1: That's about it.
0: You went to a pool.
2: Yeah,
0: you
2: sounds like cool water. What is it? Because the cool waters? They call it a water park, but it's ostensibly a pool with
0: With a couple of slides.
2: Yeah.
0: I mean, as a member of the Wisconsin Country Club, we've got a couple of slides and a diving board. We have a pool. We don't have a water park. A water park is Noah's Ark.
1: Right.
0: That's a water park.
1: But that's the world's largest. I mean, we're somewhere in the middle.
0: If you're doing an indoor water park, you go to the Kalahari. That's a water park.
1: Sure. So you think I went to a pool. Three slides.
0: To a pool.
1: Two of which were about 6 feet long. I believe they call those drop slides.
0: Was this attached to the hotel you stayed at?
1: No. This was 30 minutes from the hotel. We went way out of our way to get to this water park / pool. It's a great experience for me. Recapture the fountain of youth.
2: Why were you at a water park?
1: This was not my idea. So two of our friends who also live in Milwaukee, but were also in Illinois for this wedding we were at, one of them, she grew up in or near where we were. We were in Hoffman Estates, Illinois for the wedding. And I don't remember what city the water park was in. But this was where she grew up. And she's like, we should go to this water park. It's very fun. And so we went for 2 hours. I rode a lot of slides, jumped off the diving board.
0: What did it cost?
1: $8.
0: Yeah, that's not a water park.
1: $8, yeah.
0: That's not a water park.
1: Now you're Mr. Know-It-All when it comes to water park after. You seem very judgy today. I'm just going to say that.
0: Well, no, I mean, I was giving you the benefit of the doubt until you just started describing the stairs you were going up to go down the slide as rickety. And at that point, I'm like, well, the slide's not that big.
2: It seems like you were just at a public pool.
1: No, this slide, man.
0: Shout out to the Horicon Aquatic Center. It sounds a lot better.
2: And Cool Waters is right. It is in Greenfield. It is much the same. It is a pool. You could do all the things you would. And then you got a couple diving boards.
1: All right.
2: Slide or two. And the splash pad for the kids.
1: Maybe I'll check it out someday, but I think I'm water parked out for a while. No, I think I'm water parked out for a while. Or pooled out.
0: Yeah, I think you're pooled out. Yeah.
1: No, because like there was a pool in the hotel.
0: Yeah.
1: I went to that, but there was no slides.
2: I have a question.
1: Yeah, of course.
2: Why didn't you guys decide to be grown-ups and just like go hang out at a bar?
1: Because we did that all weekend.
2: Right.
1: Got a little sun.
2: Cool. You went to a pool.
1: Yeah, it was nice.
2: Were there a lot of other people your age, your demographic, without children? Well, we're starting to answer some questions.
1: There was a few. There was definitely, we weren't the only ones, but no, this was mostly parents and small children, And I was not, obviously, part of that demographic.
2: Did they serve alcohol at the said pool / water park?
1: They had a mean blue Gatorade, Joshy. Mean blue Gatorade. And to answer your question, the answer is no.
2: Yeah.
1: I was hydrated.
0: You're starting to question whether you were led astray about going to a water park. I see the wheels turning behind those eyes.
1: Yeah, I mean, would I have rather gone home and grilled, which I ended up doing at 8 p.m. because we went to a water park and it took us much longer to get home? Would I have liked to do that at 4 p.m.? Say yes. Was I exhausted given that weddings are a marathon and not a race? Yes. Was I a little hungover? Yes. But did I enjoy my time at said water park? Also, yes.
0: And I love how you're sticking to calling it a water park. Just sticking to your guns.
1: It was a water park.
0: Just sticking to your guns.
1: It was absolutely a water park. There was multiple pools. If it's a pool, there's only one pool. There was three pools.
0: Okay.
1: And three slides.
0: Yeah.
1: All three of which I went down multiple times. Water park.
0: How long were the lines?
1: For the drop slides, instant. Because, I mean, like I said, it's literally like a 10-foot slide. You just go straight in the water and then you go poof. It was very fun. So I went down. I mean, those lines didn't exist. The long slide that was making you do barrel rolls, very unsafe. I don't know how they got that passed. I felt like I was going to fly.
0: Now who's being judgy?
1: It was $8. You should know what you're getting. That slide had a little bit of a line. I waited like 5 minutes each time. Worth the wait. So yeah, good to be here anyway. Glad I didn't fly off the water slide.
0: I wanted to start talking about Miz and cool stuff in the Brewers. We somehow started talking about the pool day that you decided to have yesterday on your way home from a wedding. And that's just the way it goes sometimes. Yeah. But we will talk about the Miz, because the Miz, I guess he just continues to set the bar for what Miz stuff is and what it means. So we will get into him. We will get into the Brewers. Plus today, shareholder meeting day in Green Bay. Training camp opening up on Wednesday. Plenty of things to dive in with the Green Bay Packers as well. But I was just talking about it. Wisconsin Country Club. I love our pool. Great pool. Couple of slides. Apparently, Alex would call it a water park.
1: The water park.
0: So maybe I need to change the advertisement on here when it says we've got pool days. No, apparently you can have water park days, according to Alex Strofe at the Wisconsin Country Club. 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
2: Before we go to break, I have a quick question for Strofe.
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4: 94 northbound is closed at Rawson. Or actually, yeah, that's where they're going to be diverting you off. We had an accident right about at the Drexel area, and so that is going to be causing some problems. I'm sorry, closed at Ryan Road. You'll be diverted off that way. You head west to 27th Street, east to Howell Avenue. You can use those as alternate routes to get around this. Westbound 94 backing up through the stadium interchange to about 35th. Southbound 41 slowing down before Silver Spring down to Capitol Drive. And checking the TMJ4 storm. Storm Team forecast today. Storms possible early and later on with a high of 88. Tonight, chance of showers and storms early, then mostly cloudy with a low of 67. From the WTMJ Traffic Center, I'm Debbie Lazaga on 94.5 ESPN.
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14: 1-2 pitch, swing and a miss, he struck him out. Fastball at 103, and Mizorowski has struck out the first seven he's faced here this afternoon against Colorado.
0: Lane Grindle on Brewers Radio Network, WTMJ, just calmly. That was pretty calm. First striking out the first seven yesterday. For Jacob Mizorowski, Brewers went 11-2 over the Rockies, completing a 7-2 homestand fresh out of the All-Star break. And Miz, I mean, 5 innings, 12 strikeouts, gave up a dinger, and that was it. That's the only run he gave up. It's the only hit he gave up. Did not have another base runner, as he did not walk anybody. Just 5 incredibly dominant innings where he struck out 12 of the 15 outs that he would record. It's just unbelievable what he continues to do and setting a new standard for himself. And this is, by the way, them ramping Miz up.
15: Mm-hmm.
0: Like, they knew going into yesterday it was going to be around 85 pitches. He gets through 5 and 83 pitches with 12 strikeouts.
1: Yeah, with only 12 strikeouts. Yeah, I know it's our job to, like, verbalize how we're feeling about certain situations. It's literally what we're employed to do. I'm running out of ways to describe the shock and awe I'm consistently in when it comes to Jacob Mizorowski. He does something incredible every time he's out. And obviously there was a little blip in the radar over the course of the last 2 weeks because he was off for so long. Mm-hmm. But your point is right. You want him playing his best ball in September and October. And as encouraging as the signs are for the likely Cy Young Award winner in July, striking out the first seven he faces, strikes out 12 of the first 13 he faces, and is just outstanding. What'd he throw? 66 pitches over 100 miles an hour?
0: Yeah, every fastball.
1: He only threw 83 pitches.
0: Every single fastball he threw yesterday.
1: Unreal.
0: Was over 100.
1: So
0: he did not reach back and throw a single pitch that was a fastball that was under triple digits. I'm going to keep repeating that because I feel like there are so many things that he does that we just kind of list off and don't bask in for a second.
1: Yeah.
0: He threw 66 fastballs. Every last one of them was over 100 miles an hour.
1: So there you go. Anybody that was worried about Jacob Mizorowski after the All-Star break, I think he should feel all right now because Gabe's point is absolutely correct. This is their plan to ramp him back up. And I know he spoke after the game about how everything he uses comes from the lower half. And his last start, his previous start, his legs weren't feeling great underneath him. Seemed like they were feeling fine yesterday. To your point, if you're throwing every single fastball over 100 miles an hour, I assume your legs are feeling better. So
0: I don't know. I mean, but you did mention the likely. I don't know. I mean, yesterday he gave up a run. The ERA went from 1.57 to 1.58.
1: Yeah, that's really bad.
0: It's trending in the wrong direction, guys. Yeah,
1: that's right.
0: Just trending in the wrong. The ERA went up after that start. You know, it's just that's not where you want to see it.
1: Yeah, I bet the betting odds went the same way too.
0: Yeah, probably. Yeah,
1: probably got worse.
0: Probably
1: after a 12 strikeout performance in only five innings. It's such an encouraging sign, right? Because I mean, we've talked about it all season long, Gabe. But last year, there were so many good signs, and then a little bit of a struggle towards the end of the season. And it's still hilarious to me. I bring this up every time I can because it's just funny to me as we reflect on last September. We were having, I filled in on the show with you in September. You and I had a legitimate debate as to whether or not Jacob Mizorowski should be on the postseason roster, given the struggles he was having with command, right? And obviously, he played out of the bullpen in the postseason, was phenomenal for them, had several really impressive relief stints in the postseason that were imperative to them winning some games in terms of what he provided on the mound. Now, you look at just the simple growth this season. He went from a guy that had all the tools and obviously some of the hard throwing, the velocity, some of the things we always knew he was a lead in those categories. But when you talk about command and the way he's been able to dial it in this season, the growth happened faster than I think a lot of us think. But he's been consistent with said growth. This isn't just he has one good start and then he has one start where he gives up four runs in four innings. That hasn't been the case with him this year. It's been every time he's on the mound, expect to see greatness. Simple. It's as simple as that. That's what you can anticipate every time Jacob Mizorowski is on the mound, is seeing something you've never seen before. And yet again yesterday, he did something a Brewer has never done in the history of the franchise, which is strike out the first seven batters he faced.
0: Mm-hmm.
1: And this, if the expectation is expect to see something you've never seen before, that means you are watching unmatched talent.
0: Well, it's why I have pled with, and I think everybody now realizes this, but I have pled with everybody, go whenever we need to fill the ballpark.
1: Yep.
0: Every time he pitches, like there cannot be an empty seat. A, I think he responds to that energy. B, you don't know what you're going to see. You honestly don't. And he could do, we are on no hitter watch every time he takes the mound.
1: Mm-hmm.
0: Whether or not he throws one, you know, is, you know, chances obviously he's not going to do that, but you just never know what you're going to see anytime he takes the mound. And as he continues to go, the Brewers are going to be careful with him because you don't want his innings to get too far away from you because he is a young guy and he is going to surpass the number of innings that he threw a year ago. He's going to be doing that very soon. And you don't want to go too far above that number. 30 to 40 innings is typically how much you want to grow that by year over year. So we're talking about 180 to 190 innings. That's got to include the postseason. So expect some shorter starts from Miz. You know, I think it's great that they allow, you know, the times in the first half of the season where, you know, he wanted to stay in the game and Murph let him stay in the game and he was able to close it out. Or he goes out there and has the Maddox with an insane number of strikeouts where he throws a complete game shutout and has 15 strikeouts. It's just insane. But I would expect more of these, more five-inning starts for Miz until we get a little bit closer to the postseason, just so they can manage that number appropriately. Mm-hmm. Because they don't want to put him at risk. As much as they do want to win this season, you also don't want to put him at risk going into next season because he's going to be such a centerpiece of what this team is. And we talk about it in baseball, basketball, and football. When you have a stud like this, it just gives you so much confidence going into a postseason series. Now, obviously, a little bit different in baseball because a pitcher can only throw... I mean, Miz isn't going to throw more than twice in any series. In any series, he would, you know, in a in a five game series, he would go games 1 and 5.
15: Mm-hmm.
0: And that would be the same thing more than likely in a 7-game series. He would pitch games 1 and 5. So you're looking at maybe 6 more starts for him in the postseason that you've got to factor in if you were to get to your ultimate goal of a World Series. But you're going to have the pitching advantage every time he's on the mound, no matter who else you're playing, no matter who else that team happens to be throwing, because this guy is the best pitcher in baseball, and it's not particularly close right now.
1: It hasn't been close for a couple months. And to your earlier point, manage the innings however you want. I don't care how you manage them. Just get them ready for October, because it's pretty darn evident this team's a front runner.
0: He's going to be ready.
1: And I know he's going to be ready. But I'm saying manage it however you want, because, and obviously, at this point, if you don't have blind faith in Brewers decision makers, you and I are watching a different sport. So I trust them to do whatever they think is the right thing with Jacob Mizorowski. And yesterday was handled perfectly, right? He gives up the home run in the fifth. He gets to just under 85 pitches, which is kind of what they were flirting with before the game in terms of his max pitch count. And that's what they do. He gets through five. He's excellent through five. And obviously, the offense came through for him yesterday, giving him a ton of run support throughout those nine innings.
0: Which, by the way, makes it easier for them to pull him and manage those innings.
1: Right, because
0: when you get that support and you get it early.
1: If you're in a 1-1 ball game, and yesterday I don't think they changed their opinion, obviously, because it's still July. If we're at the end of September, maybe, in a pennant race, but like...
0: Even then, I mean, right now, they've got a 7-game lead in the division, Stroh.
1: Yeah, they're building that back up, which is nice.
0: They've got the 7-game lead over the Chicago Cubs. They've got a 4-game lead over the Braves, who are playing some pretty good baseball as of late. But they've got a 4-game lead over the Braves for the second seed. And that ultimately, to me, ends up being the most important thing is who is going to, 4-game lead over the Braves for the 2 seed. Because even when you have someone like the Miz, baseball can be wonky, it can be funky. 3-game series, weird things can happen.
15: Mm-hmm.
0: I want to avoid that. Get into the divisional round, play your 5-game series, then go on to the NLCS and play a 7-game series. That's the best thing that the Brewers can do. So I'm more looking, as of right now, more looking at the Braves and Dodgers, because they're only a 0.5-game behind the Dodgers for the best record in baseball again. Those are the two teams I'm more worried about than anybody behind you in the division, because that's the type of lead that they have built for themselves heading into the week before the trade deadline.
1: Yeah, I mean, obviously you'd love to have that 1 seed again. It didn't work in your favor last year, but I want to continue to make this point anytime I have the opportunity to. This Brewers team is better than they were last year. They are better than they were last year, every metric, in terms of my confidence level as a fan. This is a better team than they had a year ago. It might be marginal at this point, but obviously, and I know we'll get to this over the course of the next hour and a half, but the next week is really going to determine how good they actually can become the postseason. So the Dodgers are the team you should be looking at, because you want that 1 seed. You want to skip the wild card round. You want to have the opportunity to play in the NLCS a maximum of 4 games in front of your home crowd.
0: You want the home field advantage. You want that.
1: And
0: it didn't work out for the Braves. Who cares?
1: But also, Gabe, to your point, I agree that you should be more concerned with the Braves and Dodgers, because that's what you've earned, being as good as you are, right?
0: Yes.
1: And obviously, the first check, or the first box you need to check is winning the division. Win your division, yep. Right? That's obviously the first box you need to check. And they're going to continue to take care of business in that department with a 7-game lead here at the end of July. But when it comes to what you want to set yourself up for come October, that is win the NL in the regular season. Be that top seed like you were a year ago. I mean, the way they're pacing, they have a very good shot to do that. Obviously, Los Angeles is a super team. They're outstanding. They're a half game ahead of the Brewers. But this is a much more a battle you're allowed to pay attention to as a Brewers fan, more so than the NL Central, because that's your real competition come October. The Dodgers and the Braves are your real competition come October. No offense to the Cubs, not too worried about them. Not too worried about Craig Counsell and the Cubs at this point. I'm paying attention to where are they in the NL. And obviously last week there was a moment in time where they overtook the best record in the MLB in the National League. They have the opportunity to do that every night. They continue to play like they did yesterday. And obviously tonight is just another crack at getting atop the NL standings. And that's where your attention needs to be turned to over the course of the next 2 months.
0: Yeah. And the trade deadline is approaching. And I do want to talk about that next. We are a week away. And next Monday evening is the trade deadline for Major League Baseball. What do we expect from the Brewers? What should they do? We dive into that coming up next. He's Alex Stroh, our cousin sub of the day here on Jen, Gabe, and

0: Join a Midwest throwdown when the Brewers host the Twins Friday, August 7th through Sunday the 9th. Score the Brewers Bar Dice Set giveaway on the 8th and get an Oscar the Grouch bobble at Sesame Street Day on the 9th. 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
1: They are diverting people off the freeway. And then also at Rawson Avenue, I am seeing some movement. So there could be some cars trickling through at this point. But either way, there is still a huge delay coming up from Racine. Those alternate routes like Howell, 13th, and 27th Street are all backing up, as you might expect. So just be careful. If you head all the way over to Pennsylvania Avenue or even along the lovely lakefront, you might not run into as many backups. So at least there's a little bit of that for you. Hopefully this will be cleared up pretty soon, though. Westbound 94 backing up from 35th Street to Holly Road. On the eastbound side, slowing down coming out of the stadium interchange to 35th. We do have a crash on the Rock Freeway northbound between Highway 100 and the Hale Interchange. It is off on the right shoulder, though, so just a little bit of a backup heading into the hail. And checking the TMJ4 Storm Team forecast today. Storms possible early and later on with a high of 88. Tonight, chance of showers and storms early, then mostly cloudy with a low of 67. From the WTMJ Traffic Center, I'm Debbie Lazaga on 94.5 ESPN.
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1: A quick text I do want to get to here on the Car Blues Talk and Text Line. You can always reach us at 800-990-3776. He is Alex Strofe, our cousin sub of the day, with Jen and Chu out. First, we were discussing whether or not Strofe went to a pool or a water park earlier in the show, because Strofe was at a wedding this weekend in Illinois. On the way back to Milwaukee, they stopped at what he claimed was a water park. We later found out it had just three slides and a diving board. And Jared texts in 800-990-3776. Strofe, listen, I live in Omro, maybe 4,000 people. They have a pool with four slides, if you count the three-foot frog slide, a diving board, and a swim lap. It's definitely just a pool.
0: So I guess what's the line of demarcation that makes something a water park versus a pool? Because if it has multiple different things to do, in my head, I think that's a water park, right? So if you have diving board activities, if you have water slide activities, if you have swimming activities, if you have a splash pad, say for the little ones, like to me, that's a water park because there's so many different things to do other than just swim. That's a pool.
1: A water park is much larger than what you went to. Like you've got to have... like, not just a couple of pools in the same location. You got to be walking to play. Like, again, a water park is Noah's Ark. Mm. That's a water park. And I understand it's America's largest water park. So you can be a little bit smaller than that. But you've got to, you know.
0: Sure.
1: It's got to be bigger than what you went to. Horicon has a very, where I grew up, Horicon sounds like very similar setup to Omro.
0: Yeah, great water park.
1: Couple of water slides. They've got a lower diving board, a higher diving board.
0: Do they self-identify as a pool or a water park?
1: An aquatic center.
0: That's a water park.
1: It's the Horicon Aquatic Center.
0: Yeah, that's a water center.
2: Hey Strofe, I have a question.
0: Yeah, go ahead.
2: What is the title of the place you visited?
0: The issue is I don't know.
2: I'm pretty sure I know it.
0: What is it?
2: Meineke Pool?
0: Yeah, that's it. Wait, no, pool? Oh, no. I was told water park, but yeah, I think, yeah, that's the one. It is called Meineke, I believe, yes.
2: You realize the second word there is the operative word.
0: I'm going to call them and ask if they're thinking about rebranding. I think you'd get more people in the door if you called yourself a water park.
2: False advertisement.
1: Secondly, Sam texts in. We were just talking about Jacob Mizrowski and the incredible performance he had again yesterday where he threw 66 fastballs out of his 83 pitches, and all 66 were over 100 miles an hour. So what does this year's performance mean for his sub $1 million salary and trade? Not that I'm saying trade him, but the Brewers can never hold on to a great pitcher for very long. Look, they've got him under contract for four more years. He's going to be here for a while yet because of the way the arbitration system works. Now, maybe that changes, but I'm guessing anybody who's currently locked into the current arbitration system gets grandfathered in depending upon things that change with what should be a significant CBA change in Major League Baseball this offseason. But he is not going anywhere. Yes, he is going to be more expensive. The arbitration process going to be continued to ramp up. The better he does, the more expensive he becomes. Tarek Skubal this year, well, he got $32 million in arbitration in his final year of arbitration with the Detroit Tigers. So that's what you're looking at down the line for your final year. But it's not like the Brewers are going to have to pay $30 million next season.
0: Not right
1: away.
0: Or
1: even the season after that. That's just not how the arbitration system works. I did see this over the weekend where I believe he got about an $800,000 boost. There is a pool of money that gets distributed to younger players that was collectively bargained. And I think he was the second or third highest paid getting some extra money from that resource based on how you do early in your career. So he got a nice little bump there. Yes, he's going to continue to make more money the better he is, but the Brewers, we are years away from having to think about, okay, what do we have to do? When are we going to have to trade him? We're not anywhere near that. So you can calm down, Sam. You don't have to worry about that yet because Jacob Mizrowski is going to be a Brewer for the foreseeable short-term future.
0: I have a hard time living in the future at all. I appreciate the update because that's obviously encouraging, but like, I'm just ready for later this week when he pitches again. I can't really live too far in the future, Gabe. The furthest I can live in the future is October, I think.
1: Okay.
0: It's about as far in the future as I can look.
1: Oh, I was wrong, by the way. He's got two pre-arb seasons and then three more. So it's five more seasons after this. The Brewers have control.
0: Okay, so I think he's going to be around a while.
1: Yeah.
0: Great. At least four more Cy Youngs. I'm already counting this year as a win, by the way. He's already won the Cy Young.
1: I would wait on that.
0: I mean, he'd really need to fall apart.
1: Sure, but, you know, I'm just not going to just go, oh, yeah, that race is over when we haven't even hit the trade deadline.
0: Josh, yet. You want to join my team?
2: I'm on your team.
0: Thank you.
1: Just not going to get out of it. Because honestly, if he wins, cool. I'm not financially invested in it. Josh was talking about being financially invested. I don't believe he actually did financially invested.
0: Me, same.
1: And now it's way too late.
0: It was like, wasn't it plus 5,000 before the season, Joshy?
2: Uh-huh. It was extremely, I don't know if it's quite 5,000. It was extremely high.
0: And now I'm just trying to pull it up.
2: Minus 335.
1: Yeah,
0: no, Zach Wheeler plus 650 is in second place.
1: Yeah, it's not wow. any.
0: It's July. Yeah. You'd have to bet $335 to win $100 at Pottawatomie.
1: Yeah, no, financially it doesn't make sense to become financially invested anymore. Does not make sense to get involved now that the odds have dropped that
0: low. At Shohei MVP odds. They're in like the same wheelhouse.
1: Yeah.
0: And Shohei is a lock for the MVP all the time because he's the best player we've ever seen. But I mean, what this cat's doing on the mound, man.
1: Yeah.
0: It's unheard of. He's breaking records every week. Every week. It doesn't make a lot of sense, but I'm glad he's on our team. It doesn't make a lot of sense. And again, like you knew, we talked about this earlier. We've known he has the tools. Mm-hmm. Even in the minors, right? Like, they were like, oh, we'll look up for this 6'8" flamethrower.
1: But he was also never... He was never like the Brewers' top prospect.
0: No.
1: Right? Like, he was never the number one prospect in baseball.
0: Everybody was excited about him.
1: Because of the raw, because of the radar gun. For being honest, it's 100% totally. Comes down to his ability to just be a flamethrower.
0: And then you get him in the Chris Hook pitching school for a year and a half, and all of a sudden, he's minus 335 to win the Cy Young at the end of July.
1: So I don't know if you've seen this. I believe Pitching Ninja, as much of a bleep show as Twitter can be, X, whatever the hell you want to call it, there are still some really good accounts out there. And Pitching Ninja is one of my favorites to follow because they just demonstrate how good pitching is at this at the major league level. And they've done side-by-sides of Miz this year versus last year. And it's not so much, oh, look at how much more electric his cutter or slider or changeup is. It's more about, look at the size of this man's legs. Like, he's gotten a wider base. And if you've watched the Brewers, if you've listened to our guy, Jeff Levering, who will be on the show tomorrow, Sophia, all these different people talk about the dedication he had to the weight room and how much stronger his legs got. And he's got his legs underneath him, and that's what's going to propel him through the season. You mentioned earlier, didn't have his legs in that first start back after not touching a baseball over the All-Star break and skipping a start going in. And that's why he only goes four innings in his first post-All-Star start. But the dedication, the work that he put in, that's what you love to see as well. Something clicked in there of, oh, I've got this ability. Now I need to take full advantage of it.
0: Well, and I think what everybody's favorite part about Jacob Mizorowski off the field is how cool, calm, collected he is, man. It's just another day at the office for him. He's not, he's barely reacting to these unbelievable accomplishments that a Brewers pitcher, frankly, MLB pitchers have never really done. Right? Like, he's just like, oh, yeah, I felt pretty good today. Dude, you struck out the first seven you saw. What do you mean you felt pretty good? I mean, has he ever been like, yeah, I actually surprised myself today? No, he doesn't say that. Right? He's thinking about the Pokemon cards he's going to open when he gets home. You know, that's, you just have to love it because you're right. He puts in the work. He's incredibly dedicated. I'm not diminishing any of that. But like, the guy's just cool. Yeah.
1: I mean, I
0: struck
1: out
0: the first seven I saw. That's fine. I threw 66 pitches over 100 miles an hour. No big deal.
1: It's easy to be that way when you're just, you're the hardest thrower in the history of baseball. I think it's easy to, like, because he doesn't know any other way. And this is just always what he's done. So it's not amazing to, because he's seen himself do it. But for everybody else, like, I've never seen this.
0: Yeah,
1: before.
0: I mean, I'm man enough to admit me and him are not on the same level of humility. But if I was throwing 66 pitches over 100 miles an hour, striking out, what was it, 12 of the first 13 batters he faced yesterday, and I was in a post-game interview, I think I'm going to be like, yeah, that was pretty sweet, wasn't it? That's pretty awesome. And he's just like, yeah, no, another day at the office, no big deal. I'm not telling him to be less humble because I think that's something we all adore and what makes him so endearing to us as Brewers fans. But I mean, the guy can, if once in a great wild game, he was just like, yeah, that was pretty sweet, wasn't it? I don't think anybody'd be like, oh, what a jerk. He's allowed to revel in some of his successes.
1: Meanwhile, everybody still wants to just keep talking about the pool versus water park debate on the Carbless Talking text line. Ron in the Key, I don't normally defend Alex, but I lifeguarded at a water park in Milwaukee that had three slides. It also has a lazy river, so I think that's the delineator. It also closed because of a fire. Water park that closed down because of a fire, do that with whatever you will. Yeah. He's also saying he can't wait for that donation from you to the MS Society.
0: Yes, I will be having to do. So we made a bet way earlier in the year that I needed to get in the gym. I needed to lift weights 125 times. I think I'm only at like 25. And I think I'm running out of runway rather.
1: There are still more than 100 days left in the year.
0: I just have to go like every day, which maybe I will. Maybe I'll surprise
1: you. I mean, people. You won't.
0: No, I know. I will be donating $100 to him.
1: If you wanted to, you could. The problem is you don't want to.
0: I'm not saying I'm going to cap out at the number I'm at. I'm going to get back in the gym, but...
1: No, you're not.
0: No, I will. I will. No. Just probably less consistent than I was before.
1: If what has happened to you over the last 2 years
0: We didn't need to go here.
1: But I'm just saying, if that's not going to be... Because that was the whole start of you going to the gym, right? Of what's happened over the last 2 years, doing the combine drills that you have done and putting that out on the internet, being shamed by, I think it's fair to say, thousands of people?
0: Oh, definitely.
2: Millions is more accurate.
1: Okay, all right. being shamed by millions of people. If that wasn't going to motivate you to get into the gym, like, you're just not going to, which is fine. That's your choice. But you don't have to keep lying to yourself that you're going to get into the gym more, because that's just not going to happen. You don't want to go to the gym, and that's fine. There's nothing wrong with that.
0: Not that this is making me feel bad enough, but on my walk over this morning, walking to work, I ran into a buddy. It was 6:15 in the morning. I ran into a buddy who was out on a run. I went like, how do you do this? How do you motivate yourself at 6 a.m. to go out and run? That's crazy person stuff. No?
1: That's a lot of people do that. So they want to take care of themselves and not be sore after dancing at a wedding when you're 28 years old. How old are you?
0: 27.
1: 27 years old.
0: Younger than that.
1: Okay.
0: I think you're being awfully judgmental today.
1: I just had
0: a cardiology appointment. Everything's great. My heart is incredible. I think I told Josh this story, but you'll enjoy this. So I'm getting done and seeing the doctor at the Children's Hospital of Wisconsin, where I do my cardiology appointments. And, doctor comes in, taking the beat with stethoscope. He goes, you must exercise a lot, huh? I go, no.
1: Not a lick.
0: And he goes, shouldn't have told me that. Your resting heart rate is outstanding. Like, premier athlete resting heart rate. I said, premier athlete? I'm going to write that one down.
1: Well, I mean, at least there's something in there that can be.
0: And then he said, next time I ask you that question, just lie to me. I said, all right. Noted. Noted.
2: When do you graduate from children's to grown-ups?
0: Never. I had heart surgery when I was 3 years old, and I had it at the Children's Hospital of Wisconsin, and they continued to see you through adulthood.
2: I didn't know that.
0: Yeah, so the day I was there, I was actually the youngest patient they were seeing. They told me that. Yeah, I was 27.
1: At the Children's Hospital.
0: So I go to
1: at
0: the
1: Herma. At 27, you're the youngest one at the Children's
2: you're youthful.
0: So I go to the Herma Heart Institute at Children's
1: this
0: Hospital.
1: This is a great day for you. Great resting heart rate. Yeah. Youngest patient at the Children's Hospital.
0: One day a week, they put aside for adult patients.
1: Yeah, so they have to like come back and do the follow-up.
0: And
1: sure.
0: the lady that was doing my EKG, which is when they kind of, they use like the gel and they go all over your heart for 40 minutes. She told me, you're 27. So yeah, you're by far the youngest patient I have today. She's like, I've got an 85-year-old later. Wow. I was like, wow, at the Children's Hospital. I was shocked I could still go there. Anyway, I never graduate, to answer your question. Yeah, there you go.
1: Yeah, I guess that makes sense. That's the place that did it. So they're just going to continue to see you and follow up even after, different doctors leave, retire, or whatever.
0: Yeah.
1: But that's...
0: So there you go.
1: That's wild that they just set one aside and then see all sorts of
0: things. There's your insight to my life, yes.
1: All right, Strofe. Maybe someday you could be a weightlifting influencer, but you're going to have to go to college. And there is a college that is offering influencing as a major. We dive into that ridiculous story coming up next on Jen, Gabe, and Chewy.
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1: How much will Angie let you grow a beard?
11: I would say for 3 months I have to keep a beard if I lose.
1: Okay, and Angie would allow you to have a beard for 3 months?
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1: The numbers that ended up being in this story that I found, or I guess Josh, I think you're the first one who sent it to me, Josh, from Yahoo Finance, were staggering. And I understand if you're a regular listener of the program, what the hell are these guys doing reading Yahoo Finance? I understand how that math doesn't add up. I get it. However, Arizona State University has introduced a new major through their Bachelor of Arts in Content Creation through the Walter Cronkite School of Journalism. That is right. Bachelor of Arts in Content Creation. They are teaching.

0: coaching you, or you can go to Arizona State and learn how to become an influencer.
1: I want to do it. Do you think we could find a way to bankroll me to enroll in like one class?
0: I do not.
1: Okay.
0: I do not.
1: As
0: much as I would love for this for you, but you kind of have to go to Arizona State.
1: But here's the thing, Gabe. I could become the official influencer of Jen, Gabe, and Chewy.
0: I don't know if we need one of those.
1: Yeah, that's probably fair.
0: I don't think we do. While I appreciate the offer, I don't think we need one of
1: those.
0: Josh,
1: thoughts?
2: We're good.
0: I guess some of the numbers that they run through here. First, apparently, according to Indeed, the average influencer earns almost $92,000 a year.
1: Okay.
0: More than half of young people, 57% of Gen Z, want to become social media influencers. And they're not alone, with 41% of adults overall expressing influencer aspirations, according to this article.
1: Yeah, I mean, there's obviously benefits, right? You're your own boss. You run your own schedule.
2: You do virtually nothing, and you get paid a lot of money.
0: I just don't know how. Well, first of all,
1: sign up for a video editing class, man.
0: Doing a Bachelor of Arts in Content Creation through your Walter Cronkite school.
2: That's tough.
0: That's a tough look, all right? Like, that to me is a little bit of a tough look, all right? I don't know if this is what Cronkite was standing for back in the day. Could be wrong. I didn't know him. Wasn't alive during it. From my understanding, had a pretty high, you know, ethics in journalism when it comes to that. So that's a tough look. But how are you, and yes, you'll have some general credit hours in here, but 120 credit hours to become an influencer?
1: Do you have a class on how to do this?
0: Oh, look at this. And then, because every influencer video you ever see, they grab whatever product they're hawking and they do like the finger roll tap on it. Like, oh, look at this.
2: ASMR.
0: Yeah.
1: I didn't know Gabe was an ASMR guy. That's what's on your feed?
0: No, just every influencer video I've ever seen. That's every one of them.
2: You sort of come across it.
0: One person started doing it, and then everybody thought it looked cool, so then they just grab whatever the product is and go, oh, this is how I'm going to start my day with this product.
1: This hurts my head. Because, and I know college in any field, I guess, doesn't guarantee employment, but like...
0: Sure.
1: Influencer implies you're working for yourself. You are your own boss.
0: Uh-huh.
1: That's hard to do. And a degree doesn't make that easier. You know what I'm saying? Like,
0: if you have a nursing degree,
1: it's easier to become a nurse.
0: Sure.
1: If you have a broadcasting degree, it makes it at least easier to become a broadcaster, right? Because you have the degree. You can't really just like become an influencer, can you?
2: I think you can.
0: Yeah, I think that's just.
1: But you need a our companies, and I might be out of a little over my skis here. So apologize for being judgmental, but. Are companies hiring influencers? Is that a job?
2: No, businesses are hiring influencers to hawk their products, visit their locations.
1: But that's more like an independent contractor. You're going out for a stipend to do something. Well,
2: what you're trying to get at here, becoming a successful influencer feels a little bit like a six-year-old saying, I want to play in the NFL when I get older.
1: Correct.
2: There are factors outside of just simply...
0: understanding how the business works
2: and simply just choosing to be an influencer. Like a lot of people, some people become influencers because they're good looking.
1: I was just about to say.
2: Next thing you know, you're worth millions of dollars because people want their products in and around and your follower count.
1: So,
2: but I think there's also a way to be an influencer and have a lucrative and successful career while not having necessarily those God-given or sometimes surgeon-given abilities.
1: Yeah, that's fair. I guess my knowledge of the influencer game is not in tip-top shape. I know who Livy Dunn is.
0: Sure.
1: I think she's categorized as an influencer.
2: Yes.
1: I would assume. I know who Alex Earl is. I know she was allegedly smooching Tom Brady a couple months back, if I'm not mistaken.
0: Is that the but she's also a podcast host, is she not? Alex
2: she
0: Earl?
2: Became
1: I think
2: then.
1: Yes. I
0: oh,
1: think she
0: so became after she became
1: yes.
0: an influencer. Okay, yes. I guess so she wasn't familiar with her career arc.
1: She was dating what's that receiver's name? Braxton Berrios for a while, and then they broke up, and then she was spotted with Tom Brady a few times. But like, very good looking, conventionally very attractive. I don't know if that's a requirement to be an influencer. I don't know how this works.
0: Helps.
1: Gabe. Yeah, I would imagine.
0: ASU says graduates won't be limited to becoming influencers. Career paths include, but not limited to.
1: Here we go.
0: Content strategists.
1: Sure.
0: Social media manager.
1: Yeah.
0: Brand storyteller. Podcast producer. Digital marketer. Videographer. And communications specialist.
1: I got to be honest, that makes me feel a little bit better. Because saying, hey, you're going to go be an influencer feels like a false promise. But like, yeah, if you're
0: I mean, just throw it in. I mean, what's the percentage of people who actually use their college degrees in the career field they end up in?
1: That's a wonderful question that I don't know the answer to.
0: It's a low percentage.
1: I would imagine
0: it's a lot lower than you think.
1: I would imagine
0: it
1: is.
0: I don't know the specific number. I know it's below 50%.
1: I believe that. Now, why don't we just call this like a video production degree?
2: Well, it's the...
0: But it's trying to be attractive.
1: It's
0: to,
1: all the marketing.
0: Yes.
2: The official title of it is also not influencer
1: but
2: degree.
0: But again, it's content creation.
2: Content creation.
1: My point here is, does the Cronkite School need more students? Isn't that incredibly hard to get into?
2: I would bet they're struggling with traditional journalism.
1: I would bet that's become less attractive
2: yeah, to just based on the world and how journalists are thought of. So you find new wrinkles because, like, let's be honest here. Everything's content at this point. You may not want to see it, but everything is content. Bryson DeChambeau, is he a golfer or a content creator?
0: Oh, he's a content creator.
1: Content creator.
0: That's why he asked for his scorecard after the whole, I don't even want to call it a scandal, after he was assessed a penalty at the Open Championship.
2: Right. It's the blinds are being blurred more than ever. And sometimes content creators end up doing journalism.
1: I think
0: accidentally.
2: Yeah.
1: Everybody's an influencer at some level. If you have an influence over anybody's decision making, you're an influencer. So, like, aren't parents influencers to their kids?
0: You're overthinking this.
1: You've really screwed up my brain this morning.
0: Okay. I think
2: an influencer is, does a restaurant pay you to go eat there and post about it?
1: Yeah.
2: My parents aren't getting paid when they tell me about the local bar that they went to that has a good prime rib.
1: Right, but they're influencing you to pay the establishment.
2: Right, but it's
1: so
2: different.
1: So they've influenced.
2: There's no advertisement happening.
1: I don't know, man.
0: You got to get paid in order to be an influencer.
1: I want to enroll in one of these classes. I want to know what we're learning about.
0: I think you just want to go to Arizona State.
1: Oh, that would be fun. I've heard a thing or two about that school being a fun time.
2: Don't they have like just pools on campus? Speaking of pools,
1: water parks, yeah.
2: Yeah.
1: right on campus. Right on campus. Hey, yeah.
0: Strofe wouldn't have to talk to an 8-year-old while he's walking up to the high dive.
1: I have no follow up.
0: Packers open up this week. It is training camp. It is here. And that's hour two in 2 minutes.
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4: Northbound 94 still closed at Drexel because of a big old crash, and all the lanes are blocked off at that point. In fact, they are diverting everybody off at Ryan Road. So you want to keep that in mind and use some of those alternate routes. I would avoid this area for a while now, including, you know, some of those alternate routes as well, just because of the fact that those are backing up now. So head further west or head further east along the lovely lakefront, and you can actually enjoy the foggy morning as you're making your way in. So just be careful and give yourself time. Southbound 41, heavy from Appleton down past Capitol. Northbound from Mayfair Road to Capitol Drive. Southbound 43 slowing down just past Brown Deer Road to Bender. Then it opens up. You're good to go into the Marquette. 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And check on the TMJ4 Storm Team forecast. Today, storms possible early and later on with a high of 88. Tonight, chance of showers and storms early, then mostly cloudy with a low of 67. From the WTMJ Traffic Center, I'm Debbie Lazaga on 94.5 ESPN.
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3: 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This is Jen, Gabe, and Chewy. 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Here's Jen Latta.
4: Training camp week is here. Don't have Chewy to talk about and tell us about how it used to be back in the day. Two-a-days, actual tackling, pads, all those sorts of things. They actually sometimes had three-a-days where they would have a practice and then a special teams practice for stuff special teamers only in the middle, and then another practice after that. Gone are those days, though. The Packers' first practice open to the public will be coming up on Wednesday. Shareholder meeting in Green Bay today. Alex Strofe, our cousin sub of the day. And, of course, you can catch Strofe, part of Green Bay Game Day crew, as we get you ready for every Packers game all season long once that starts next month. Or actually starts in a couple of months now because we're still in July.
5: 6 weeks. We're 6 weeks. Yesterday was 7 weeks away from the opener.
4: Yeah.
5: We are 6 weeks and 6 days away from Packers Vikings.
4: Good.
5: Minnesota week one. We're 2 days away from training camp. I know you're excited. I know how big of a football fan you are.
4: Yeah, but I don't tend to get overly excited about training camp.
5: Guilty.
4: Or preseason games.
5: Guilty.
4: Because the preseason games.
5: I love preseason.
4: It's at best JV football. JV NFL football.
5: At best. Yeah.
4: Because there are some teams, the Lions play their guys.
5: Yeah.
4: The Chiefs had because Andy Reid's an old school guy.
5: Right.
4: But a lot of the battles, which is what I want to talk about here in a second, a lot of the battles we want and we want to know about that we're going to be locked into for these next 6 weeks. Mm-hmm. Who's going to be starting at corner instead of Keyshawn Nixon? What's going to happen with the offensive line? Mm-hmm. Who is going to be pass rushing on the other side of LVN while Micah Parsons is out? All these questions are really only answered during practice, which is hard because not every practice is padded, and during the one joint practice, because they only have one this year, with the Pittsburgh Steelers. Like, that's what a lot of this is going to be decided.
5: I actually think all of those battles will have significant appearances in preseason games as well, which you left out of that list. Because I have a hard time thinking, number one, rookies, right? Like the Brandon Cisse, the second round cornerback pick. The Anthony Beltons, who obviously started at right guard last year, could still start at right guard this year. Like, I imagine those guys are going to get some reps in preseason games as well.
4: I have no idea.
5: I guess that's fair, but you got to suit some people. People have
4: to play. It's a 100-man roster. They got plenty of guys.
5: I understand that.
4: You know?
5: And plenty of those guys will play the second through fourth quarters, but... you know, I think it was it last year or 2 years ago, we got one series from Jordan Love and the starters, and then it's more about those battles. When it comes to edge rusher, I don't know how much LVN we'll be seeing in the preseason, but everybody else we will be, because they got to figure out what those guys look like in game action, because you know very little, right? You've got a couple of second-year guys in Baron Sorrell and Colin Oliver. Oliver, who, by the way, played one game last year, who could be the starter opposite of LVN come week one without Micah Parsons. So
4: sure,
5: I think a lot of these guys are going to get some, I don't want to say significant reps, but they could play a quarter or a quarter and a half or a full half.
4: But who are they going against?
5: I guess that part matters less to me. I care about who's on the field for the Packers. I don't care if they're playing against guys who are going to be starting come week one or bagging groceries.
4: But if it's a bagging groceries guy and you look great against the bagging groceries guy, that does nothing for me.
5: That doesn't
4: do anything for me because I don't know then if you're actually good.
5: So hold on a minute, because I hear your point on that. But I guess for me, it's more so about what are the Packers thinking than it is about how successful you are, right? Like, who's getting the reps? That matters more to me. In terms of the actual preseason game.
4: But getting reps or not getting... not getting reps in preseason games could be better than actually getting reps.
5: It could, I guess.
4: Because if you're not getting the reps, that means that they think highly of you and that you don't need the reps and they don't want to risk injury to you.
5: Sure, but like Jordan Morgan playing left tackle last year was a big thing. And obviously that was the left tackle battle that wasn't actually a real battle because Rashid Walker was going to win it no matter what, even though he was injured. But Jordan Morgan got the ability to get comfortable at left tackle in the preseason last year. And from all things we understand, the preseason, he looked pretty good at left tackle.
4: Mm-hmm.
5: Now he's your left tackle of the future. How many snaps is he playing? Does he just look comfortable? Like, that stuff matters to me. That's what I care about starting Wednesday.
4: Oh, I don't think Jordan Morgan's playing any preseason games.
5: No, that's okay if he doesn't.
4: Because I don't know if Jordan Morgan gets hurt in a preseason game, I have no idea who your starting left tackle is.
5: Probably not on the roster, I would guess, if you have time to adjust to that.
4: Yes, or Darian Kennard.
5: Right.
4: So that's why I'm saying, like, those preseason games don't matter. Now, the practices and getting the reports from Wildy and Rob and all those people, that is important. Like, that's the important stuff. That's,
5: it is
4: to me, 1,000 times more important than any preseason game could ever. The days of Desmond Howard returning a punt and making the roster as a special team, those are gone, man. Like, those are just gone.
5: Yeah.
4: And we're only going to eliminate more of these preseason games. They're going to get an 18th game. You know it. I know it.
5: Oh, yeah.
4: Everybody knows it. Except for maybe the players' union. Maybe they're in denial. But somewhere they know it. There's going to be an 18th game, and they're going to trim down, and there's only going to be 2 preseason games. Why? Because the preseason games just don't matter.
5: Very minimally. Yeah, I mean, I understand that entirely, but I couldn't be more jacked, man. I'm so excited for football. And, you know, no matter what we see in the preseason games, I guess matters to me a little bit less, but like, how's Brandon Cisse looking at corner? Is Matthew going? And we've been led astray from reports from practice before, by the way.
4: Oh, yeah.
5: Remember how excited last year we were about Matthew Golden? I remember Rob coming on with us and saying, oh, yeah, Matthew Golden hasn't dropped the ball yet. And then they don't really use him offensively for most of the season. But this is the year where it feels like that wide receiver group, the fat's been trimmed. You know, they lied to us for 2 years about how good that wide receiver group. Oh, our superpower on offense is the limitless weapons we have. You never know who's going to shine. Yeah, they're done lying to us, right? It's Christian Watson, it's Jaden Reed, it's Matthew Golden, it's Tucker Kraft. That's our offense. Which, good. That should be your messaging, because I have a lot of faith in all 4 of those guys come the 2026 season. So those are the things I'm excited about. Now, when it comes to the battles, how much real competition is there at offensive line? How much real competition for week 1 is there at cornerback? I don't know the answer to that. And Wednesday is the beginning of some of those answers, right? How much should we expect Brandon Cisse to be integral in this defensive success early on in the season? We'll see with how many reps he's getting in that joint practice, as you mentioned. Cisse is a guy that's going to play in some preseason games. I don't know that he'll play a lot, but he'll play because they need to see him in live action.
4: Mm-hmm.
5: So that's the exciting thing for me. I actually do enjoy preseason football. Number one, because I enjoy gambling on it, to be honest with you. I know that's a little sad. I gamble on preseason football. It's
4: electric. That is.
5: Is that sad?
4: Yeah.
5: You know what teams, that's what I like about preseason football. You know what teams are going to take it seriously. Now, the Giants are the team to keep an eye on. John Harbaugh loves the preseason. There are coaches, you mentioned Andy Reid, there are coaches that take the preseason still very seriously. The new age coaches, like the Shanahan tree, I think is really who we're looking at. They don't take it as seriously. LaFleur will take some moments and some pieces seriously, but I enjoy preseason football. Yeah. I will watch a lot of preseason football. It's the beauty of the NFL Network. Wait, they play like most of the games.
4: You're just watching random preseason football games.
5: Anything to scratch the football is my favorite sport. Specifically, the NFL football is my favorite sport. I will watch anything you give me. So yes, I will watch Ravens Jets on a Thursday night in August just because it's on TV. Yes.
4: What if the Brewers are playing?
5: That would be a 2 TV situation. Like, Brewers would be on the main TV, NFL football on the side TV.
4: But that's not, it's not even NFL football.
5: Yes, it is.
4: It's not, though.
5: These are professional players, Gabe. For at least the time being, they are.
4: The UFL is also professional players.
5: Yeah, I tried to watch the UFL a couple months ago.
4: Yeah.
5: Not very good.
4: That's what preseason football is.
5: Right, but like seeing the stadium, seeing the colors, seeing the logos, it just, it makes you not take for granted the 6-month layoff you just lived through, right? We haven't watched from a pretty underwhelming Super Bowl. We have not watched an NFL football game since then. So, yeah, I'm not going to take.
4: Yeah, and we're not going to watch an NFL football game until they kick off the season in September.
5: No, I'm not taking for granted Panthers and Dolphins on a Wednesday night. Thursday night, probably more likely.
4: Well, and that's fine. If you're watching regular season football, I'm not going to be like.
5: No, I'm talking preseason.
4: I understand. And that's why I'm judging you.
6: This is going to sound a little more mean than I intend, but I definitely mean it to sound a little mean.
5: Okay. Yeah, good. Good preface. Go ahead.
6: You, Strofe is like a dog. And when it sees like a shiny toy,
4: sure.
6: It doesn't really matter what it is. It's just, hey, look at this. And then we just move on with our life.
5: First off, I took no offense to that. I love dogs. I know you love dogs. In fact, you have a golden, don't you?
6: Strofe is much like a squeaker toy where I can distract my dog by squeaking his ball. You throw on NFL
5: you
6: preseason.
5: You want Chargers Seahawks, boy?
6: Squeak, squeak, squeak, squeak. NFL preseason. Cade Klubnik's throwing the ball.
4: Cade Klubnik.
6: And Strofe is, oh, yes, and it's the best moment he could ever imagine.
5: Boys, I'll tell you what. When Lucas Haversick lines up for a 37-yard field goal in preseason game number one, I'm going to be on the edge of my seat. I love it. Because.
4: But are you nervously watching these games?
5: No, way. Like, I am much more put together than I am in the regular season because I don't really care about the end result. Like, I don't care
4: about the final
5: score.
4: Unless you get financially invested.
5: Bingo. And that's what makes it fun. But, no, when it comes to specifically Packers games, let's say, I'm not necessarily invested in the final score. I'm invested in players. I'm investing in... I note take
4: but
5: during
4: most
5: preseason games. I note take.
4: So half those notes are useless and or pointless.
5: Maybe half of them, yeah. What's that? Love that. Nicely done. Yeah, but come week one, when you and I are sitting in the studio previewing Packers-Vikings,
4: yes,
5: I will have notes from preseason games that I will weave into the broadcast. I don't know if you've ever noticed that, but...
4: I can't think of anything more useless and or pointless.
5: Oh, I know you and I will be analyzing the, you know, who's the kicker come week one, and we will be referencing
4: preseason stats. I already
5: know
4: who the kicker is. The kicker's Trace Mack.
5: Yes.
4: He would have to be so bad.
5: He'd have to be bad. But again.
4: He would have to be, it would to a point where it's embarrassing for Goody to spend a draft pick on him bad order for him not to be.
5: I think if he's bad, right? Let's say he goes 3 for 9 in the preseason or something, right?
4: Yeah.
5: And he misses every kick over 45. I think Brian Gutekunst would rather cut his losses than live through Anders Carlson again.
4: But it has to be that level of bad.
5: No, I understand that. But I think Goody, number one, is less attached to late round draft picks than he has been in past years. And number two, he is willing to do whatever it takes to be comfortable at kicker. And the latest attempt is by drafting Trace Mack in the sixth round. Trading up to draft him.
4: No, right? He's not willing to do whatever it takes. That's just not true. Because if he was willing to do whatever it takes, they would have had a true kicking competition between McManus and Trace Mack.
5: If
4: you're willing to do whatever it takes.
5: I think you're right.
4: So he's not willing to do whatever it takes.
5: I think there's two parts to that, though, the McManus thing. Number one, have we confirmed he hasn't asked for his release? Because
4: because he hasn't gone anywhere.
5: I would be surprised he didn't ask for his release, given the odd timing of that
4: situation. Who cares?
5: That
4: doesn't mean you have to release him.
5: No, I understand that. But I think secondarily, I think he would be embarrassed to trot McManus back out there this year, given what happened in Chicago.
4: Yeah, that wasn't great, but he's a veteran who has kicked in a Super Bowl. You don't know what Trace Mack is.
5: A decade ago, right?
4: Sure, but he's done it.
5: Yeah, but he couldn't kick well in a playoff game.
4: What if Trace Mack can? You don't know if Trace Mack's going to kick well in a playoff game until the end.
5: You're absolutely
4: And the example that I give there, Tyler Loop was fantastic. Fantastic last year for the Baltimore Ravens as a rookie. Until when?
5: The end of the season.
4: Week 18 against the Steelers, and he's got a 43-yarder to win the game and put his team in the playoffs.
5: I was glad he didn't make it.
4: And he missed it.
5: It's good to see Rodgers back in the playoffs.
4: And he missed it.
5: Yeah. It's a great point. But the Patriots made the Super Bowl the rookie kicker. So there's two sides to that coin, right?
4: But the best rookie kicker last year was Tyler Loop.
5: Yeah, correct. And obviously, when it boiled down to it,
4: he missed a kick.
5: But if your team is good enough, which the Patriots were last year,
6: this all started because you were going to be using the preseason to evaluate Lucas Haversick.
5: I was just using it as an example. But yeah, the kicking battle is very interesting to me because I think it's more true of a battle than people are giving
4: it credit for. It's not, Strofe. Lucas Haversick can't win he can't win it. Only Trey Smack can lose it.
5: I agree with you.
4: That's not a battle. That's not competition.
5: It's less of a competition than corner and O-line. Yes, I agree with you.
4: It's not a competition at all. It matters what both people do.
5: I hate what
4: I'm about
5: to
4: do. That's what competition is.
5: I hate what I'm about to do, and you're going to get mad. I'm letting you know before I say it that you're going to get upset with me.
4: Yeah.
5: Have you heard Matt LaFleur say everything is under evaluation in training camp of the preseason? Woof, woof, woof.
4: Yeah. Yeah. Sure, he says that. That's what all coaches say.
5: I'm mad at myself that I brought that up as a real reason, but
4: that's what all coaches say. You think they're truly.
5: Why do you have Haversick on the roster? Why are you keeping him around? Why have you continued to keep him around?
4: I don't know. That's a great question, even for last year.
6: Because you got to fill those roster spots somehow.
4: Why are they trying out an international
5: kicker? He was on the practice squad last year after you played him. He was active for like 3 weeks after McManus came back. They clearly like him, Lucas Haversick.
4: Sure.
5: I think the kicking battle is more of a battle than we are making it out to be. I truly do. Trey Smack's the kicker. I agree with you. It is more likely he loses the job than Haversick outright wins it.
4: No, Haversick can't outright win it. He needs, let's say it's really close competition, but it's pretty obvious to everyone that Haversick was the better kicker, but it's a really close competition. Trey Smack's walking away with the job.
5: I know we got to get to a break. Percentage 0 to 100 that after initial roster cuts, the initial 53-man roster, there's two kickers on it.
4: Zero. Okay. You can't.
5: Rob Domofsky disagrees.
4: I know.
5: ESPN.com. Two kickers.
4: It's the dumbest. It was dumb when they did it last year, and it would be dumb if they did it again. Because, oh man, we can't lose. Who cares if you lose Lucas Haversick? Where did you find him? There's a lot of guys like that.
5: The middle school classroom he was substitute teaching in is where you found him.
4: Pick a kicker and stick with him. Because keeping another kicker around and having your current kicker constantly looking over his shoulder, that's not good for anyone either.
5: Pressure's a privilege, bro.
4: It's just putting pressure on someone for no reason. It's much like the dumb rotation thing that LaFleur likes to do with the offensive line. There's a reason why nobody else in the league is doing it. And a copycat league is a bad idea. It's a bad idea. So you pick one, whoever it is, you pick one, you roll with that kicker. And if you got to make a change halfway through the season, you do a change halfway through the season. But keeping two kickers on a roster is among the dumbest things you can do for NFL roster building purposes. 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
7: Northbound 94 still seeing those delays, basically coming up from the county line to Ryan Road. There is a crash just north of Ryan Road off on the right shoulder. That was one of them that was in the backups of this big closure. But now that closure is gone, the delays are working themselves out slowly but surely. Still want to be extra careful. 4394 northbound, we are seeing backups around the Plainfield curve up past Oklahoma Avenue, southbound 43 heavy from just before Good Hope Road down to Bender, and then again right past Capitol Drive to Locust. Southbound 41 heavy from Appleton Avenue down past Capitol. Northbound's going to be slow from Mayfair Road to Burleigh. 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And checking the TMJ4 Storm Team forecast today. Storms possible early and later on with a high of 88. Tonight, chance of showers and storms early, then mostly cloudy with a low of 67. 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
4: 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Right now at Metcalf's. So the thing that I'm actually looking forward to and also terrified of at the same time going into Packers preseason and training camp is the offensive line.
5: Yeah, rightfully so.
4: And all the attention, it feels like, goes to corner, corner, corner, corner. Who's going to corner? Keyshawn Nixon. We hate Keyshawn Nixon. Who's going to start off? All this attention goes to the cornerback position. Can we be successful without that? Offensive line's a bigger area of concern.
13: It has to be.
4: As much as we love, and Joshy, I know, is on the bandwagon of Jordan Love, and the advanced analytics, and this guy is a top 10 quarterback. And I know we love Josh Jacobs, and we love Tucker Kraft and the contract he's going to get, and the three wide receivers, two of which they've invested now money into. And we know how good this offense can be. But none of that matters if this offensive line is as ends up being as bad as some places are potentially projecting them to be. Brandon Thorne is an offensive line expert at

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1: Going into last year, mm-hmm. and then decided to guarantee more money to linking him with the team likely through next year at the minimum.
2: Yeah, that's your left guard, Aaron Banks. Yep, let's go to center.
1: Wasn't big money, but it was
2: small money.
1: It's medium money.
2: It's medium money.
1: Medium money for a starting center.
2: And Sean Ryan.
1: And
2: yep.
1: Sean Ryan,
2: right guard, second round pick,
1: could potentially be a fifth round pick depending yep. upon what the
2: you're referring to Jagger Burton.
1: Yeah, depending upon how we actually interpret what Matt LaFleur said about Jagger Burton going out of OTAs and minicamp.
2: We'll see. If it's a rotation again, I'm going to lose my mind. I will lose my mind if they do another right guard rotation, but that's neither here nor there. And then right tackle, of course,
1: definitely
2: Zach Tom.
1: His here and there.
2: Zach Tom got big money.
1: And he's a second round pick.
2: Right.
1: So high draft investment, and he got a big time contract.
2: So we're left or right, you just named like every level of high investment you possibly
1: yep.
2: could.
1: Yeah.
2: Right?
1: The lowest level is if Jagger wins that job, that would be the lowest level of investment.
2: Correct.
1: As a fifth round
2: Otherwise,
1: pick.
2: It's second round pick.
1: Yes.
2: Which is concerning given that that ranks fourth worst in the league, according to this survey. Now, the uncertainty level is, I think, a big reason as to why the rankings have come out the way they have is because of the uncertainty at left tackle at Jordan Love's blind side. Is Jordan Morgan the man for the job? Is he the right tackle of the future? Is he the institution
1: that
2: he could be?
1: They're 29th because every spot has question marks.
2: Yeah,
1: Other than
2: right tackle, other than Zach Tom. But, I mean, I guess there's still an injury there. So you're right.
1: How healthy is he?
2: Right. Yeah, you're right.
1: If he's healthy, I don't worry about it. How healthy is he?
2: Yeah.
1: We just mentioned there's actual competition at right guard. Sean Ryan's played, what, 9 games at center?
2: Yeah. And he was pretty good.
1: Yeah, for 9 games.
2: Can he be even better? You certainly hope so.
1: That
2: you gave him some money in the open market this year.
1: And I don't know if Aaron Banks is actually good.
2: I don't either. I'm hoping last year was a fluke.
1: But there's nothing to... He wasn't very good in San Francisco.
2: I understand.
1: He dealt with injuries while in San Francisco. So what happened when he came to Green Bay?
2: He dealt with injuries and wasn't very good. So maybe that's just who he is.
1: And this is... I think this is important for Brian Gutekunst. I am somebody to think that Goody escapes a lot of the criticism because he got the quarterback right.
2: And he traded for Micah Parsons.
1: Mm-hmm. But the reason why the Packers lost to the Bears last year isn't because Matt LaFleur got conservative and turtled up. It's not because Caleb Williams went crazy, and those things did happen, right? Like, except for, I don't think LaFleur turtled up. I think LaFleur was trying to be aggressive, and the offensive line couldn't block a damn thing, and the offense got shut down, and they went from looking great in the first half to not having any answers on who to block. And I understand a lot of the offensive line blame goes to Butkus, but maybe these guys just aren't any good, which would fall onto Goody.
2: Mm-hmm.
1: And if this offensive line, with all the investments that they've made, end up being this bad, being the 29th out of 32, I expect them to be higher. Heck, they just have to be league average.
2: Yeah, that's 16th.
1: And that would be an improvement over last year.
2: Oh, big time, yeah. Yeah.
1: So if they're... this offense is going to be good.
2: Just on that note, if they're league average, right? Let's say they're 16th or 17th in the league when it boils down. If that's an improvement over last year, think about just how good Jordan Love can be.
1: Yeah.
2: Jordan Love was awesome last year.
1: Herein also lies the problem. If the offensive line's not any good, what do you have to do? You have to keep guys in to help block, which is going to impact not being able to use your most impactful playmaker in offense in Tucker Kraft as much as you'd like.
2: 100%
1: correct. And that's part of why we all love football, because all these things end up being connected,
2: mm-hmm.
1: right? It's the ultimate team sport. But if this offense, there's a lot riding on this offensive line that they have invested in. And inside the building, I'm sure they'll tell you they believe in this offensive line. They've got no other choice but to say that. It almost seems unilaterally across the board, outside the building, there's not a lot of belief in this offensive line, and that makes me nervous.
2: I rightfully so, and obviously training camp and preseason, and ultimately when we get to week one against Minnesota, that will determine just how good and how much confidence you can have in this team. The one thing you can say about the Packers offensive line, and really the Packers as a whole, is the Packers offense will go as far as the offensive line lets them in 2026. That was kind of the case in 2025. It's especially the case in 2026 because you have a new left tackle. Obviously, it's a guy you draft

0: to be the left tackle of the future. How good is he? Aaron Banks is a huge question mark. I really want to believe last year was a fluke, but
1: But they've decided to believe that because of the money that they guaranteed him this offseason.
0: And then the right side, who's your right guard? Is the center position, you know, is that going to be better than it was at the end of last year? And how healthy can Zach Tom be? So there's questions for all five.
1: Yeah.
0: Which is a little bit of a big concern considering training camp starts in 2 days.
1: Yes.
0: So this offense will go as far as the offensive line allows them to go.
1: That's why hearing about the offensive line and how they look, because you're never going to see those five together in a preseason game. And we always hear about how continuity is so important. So that's why what we hear in practice about those five, especially the joint practice, is going to be important. Because, oh, by the way, guess who's really good at generating pressure? The Minnesota Vikings.
0: Mm-hmm.
1: Guess what they do a really good job of in their home building? Guess where the Packers have to go week one?
0: Yeah.
1: It's going to be a huge stress test right away out of the gates.
0: Does it make you feel better that Joe Thomas, who I filled in on Kyle and Brust on Thursday, he joined us to talk about the exciting Badgers news. But we asked him, he said, hey, we know you're feeling pretty good about Jordan Morgan. And he doubled down, man. He's like, this kid's going to be solid. He's going to be a good left tackle.
1: I have kind of always felt that and have been surprised they haven't given him the opportunity at left tackle.
0: Other than a maybe JV game in week 18.
1: Whatever. I don't care what happened in that game because the Packers didn't care about what happened in that game.
0: Well, they cared not to get shut out because they kicked a field goal at the end of regulation, as you remember.
1: Yes. But with Morgan, they thought that he could do what a lot of other players have done for the Packers and be versatile, and he wasn't. That doesn't mean he can't be a good tackle.
0: Correct. Rashid Walker couldn't be versatile.
1: No. Which is why Rashid Walker ended up being your left tackle last year.
0: Mm-hmm.
1: Because they thought that Morgan would be and put him at right guard, and that was just a disaster.
0: Didn't work.
1: What are the Brewers going to be looking like a week from now? Trade deadline a week away. We dive into that coming up next on Jen, Gabe, and Chewy.
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4: Northbound 94 still seeing those delays, basically coming up from the county line to Ryan Road. There is a crash just north of Ryan Road off on the right shoulder. That was one of them that was in the backups of this big closure. But now that that closure is gone, the delays are working themselves out slowly but surely. Still want to be extra careful. 4394 northbound, we are seeing backups around the Plainfield curve up past Oklahoma Avenue, southbound 43 heavy from just before Good Hope Road down to Bender, and then again right past Capitol Drive to Locust. Southbound 41 heavy from Appleton Avenue down past Capitol. Northbound's going to be slow from Mayfair Road to Burleigh. 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And checking the TMJ4 Storm Team forecast today. Storms possible early and later on with a high of 88. Tonight, chance of showers and storms early, then mostly cloudy with a low of 67. 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From the WTMJ Traffic Center, I'm Debbie Lazaga on 94.5 ESPN.
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14: We are a week away from the MLB trade deadline, a little bit later than it normally is, but they decided they wanted to do it on Monday, August the 3rd. So there's been a lot of discussion. Now we're finally here. Teams still need to have internal discussions, especially in the American League. Are we actually contenders? Do we need to sell off? What are we actually going to do here? What are your expectations for the Brewers over the course of this next week?
15: I'll be disappointed if they don't make at least one big move. I will say the same thing I've been saying for the last probably month or two at this point, which is we have to acknowledge the situation the Brewers are in. They are better than they were a year ago, and they had the best record in baseball a year ago. Let me say that again. They are better than they were a year ago, and they had the best record in baseball a year ago. This is not, we'll see what happens. We feel really good about where we're at. This is, we need to gear up to beat the Dodgers in the NLCS this year. We need to do everything we can. That needs to be the mindset of the front office. So I know they have the top farm system in baseball, and there's maybe two untouchables. But if it's worth, if they take the swing that I think is worth taking over the course of the next week, I don't know how unhappy I would be if the untouchables became touchable. Go

0: make the splashes you need to make or splash. I would be disappointed if they don't make at least one big move. I'll be very happy if they make two or three big moves. Lance McCullers Jr. obviously was not the big move.
1: But I mean, that's the typical buy low.
0: Oh, it was a Super Brewers-esque trade, right? It was buy low, hope it works out, didn't work out. Okay, call it quits. I mean, we're talking about the name you've been talking about since I feel like March, which probably isn't true, but you've been talking about Tarik Skubal for how long?
1: Yeah.
0: May?
1: Probably, because the Tigers got off to such a bad start.
0: Yeah.
1: And now they've been playing better baseball, which is why it's up in the air whether he gets traded
0: teams.
1: Or not.
0: The Red Sox are another one of those teams, right? Where it's, are we contending or did we just win 14 in a row like the Red Sox did?
1: Well, but the Red Sox currently have the second wild card. So it's different for them even because they actually, you're holding a wild card berth in your hand.
0: The right
1: yes,
0: there.
1: Yes, there's 2 months left in the season, but versus, I mean, the Tigers have work to do, whether it's catching the White Sox in their division, whether it's catching one of the teams ahead of them in the wild card. But it's just interesting because I think for the Red Sox, if they didn't have that wild card berth in their possession, I think it would be easier for them to be, okay, I think it was just a 14 or 15. We're actually not that, you know, we probably are missing just a piece or two to truly be contenders. Let's try to see if we can bolster this thing up for next year versus the Tigers. I can easily see the Tigers talking themselves into, we've got Tarik Skubal.
0: Mm-hmm.
1: We put him in, okay, so we throw Skubal game one. We make it to a divisional round, so he goes game one, game four. All right, we got to win one more game outside of Skubal out of three.
0: Mm-hmm.
1: Right? So you're talking yourself into it because Skubal is the best. I mean, he's been the best pitcher in baseball the last 2 years, especially in the American League.
0: Or the team with the best farm system in baseball gives you a phone call. And I imagine around the league it's happening really fast that if the Brewers call, maybe don't pick up the phone. But I really feel good about this team. Like I think they are a piece or two away from World Series good, where if they're matched up with the Dodgers again in the NLCS, I feel confident about their ability to win that series. So I and especially with, and we talked about it a bit earlier, Gabe, with the uncertainty of next season looming, I think there will be a season. I don't know if there will be a 162-game season. I want the Brewers to go all in. You're sitting with a really good hand, right? You're sitting with pocket aces. It's time to...
1: You only have pocket aces if you trade for Tarik Skubal.
0: Right. That's fair. Regardless, right now I say...
2: I don't think he got the pun.
0: Who?
2: You.
0: What was the pun?
2: Two aces.
0: Oh, yeah.
2: Baseball. We
0: went back to baseball.
1: No!
0: Yeah, I missed it. I was thinking Texas Hold'em. Yeah, you're right. That was really nicely done. That was good.
1: I thought he did get it, and joke didn't land.
2: I spent a lot of time with this guy.
0: You can read him pretty well. You know me better than I know myself a lot of the time. Right
2: because if you
0: would have
2: gotten
0: example.
2: It, you would have actually given it a compliment.
0: Yes, you're right, because I'm a nice guy. I've done
2: that a lot of times on Irrelevant, and you just seemingly miss it. I could tell.
0: Because I was in flow state right there. Like, I was talking about poker. I was about to say how they should push all the chips to the middle of the table. Matt Arnold, big gambler, right? Gabe made a really good job. You're too much of a pro. This is the issue. This is the difference between me and you, right? Like, you're a pro's pro. So you just make a subtle, great analogy / pun there, and you don't acknowledge it. Had I thought of that and said it to you, I'd have been like, Gabe, I got something good for you.
1: What?
0: Pocket aces, Skubal Mizorowski. See what I did there?
1: Yeah, because then the joke isn't as funny, right? You just got to get the subtle jab and get
0: me.
1: In and out.
0: Yeah, but I know I'm not the only person that missed that. People listening, it's morning, it's Monday, everybody hasn't had the first cup of coffee yet. I know other people missed that joke.
1: I'd like to think 90% got it. I think it was a terribly complicated joke.
2: And the expectation is when you're looking the person who's saying it in the eye, you'd catch on.
0: I feel attacked. Bruce, go all in.
1: Just thought it was obvious. Skubal, you have Miz, you have two aces.
0: Nicely done. Okay. Brewers should go all in. My point is done. You can go to break now.
1: LowTUSA.com. 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
1: Ian Ian in East Troy chimes in, like Harpless Talking text line, 800-990-3776. With the uncertainty.

0: uncertainty of next year's possible strike, this is the year to go all in. So he's on the same page as you, Strofe. But I come back to, I don't know who's actually buyers and sellers. I don't know what's going to be available out there and how aggressive you're actually going to be able to be.
1: The good news for you is it's not your job to figure that out. It's Matt Arnold's. And Matt Arnold we trust.
0: But I'm just saying in terms of making a huge move.
1: I understand.
0: There might not be a big move to make, even if the Brewers are willing and ready to be different than years past. There has to be somebody out there willing.
1: Sure.
0: You don't want to do it just to do it.
1: If there's not a big move, just be active in some capacity.
0: Oh, they
1: take
0: will.
1: Some shots at the wall.
0: Oh, they're going to add bullpen arms. It's what they do.
1: Doesn't hurt.
0: Will be a Tausch coming up next. Thanks to Alex Strofe for being the Cousins Sub today.
2: Still seeing delays northbound on 94 from Buck Grange into the Mitchell Interchange. And as you continue northbound, it's going to be slow around the Plainfield curve up past Oklahoma Avenue. Westbound 894, we are seeing delays out of the Mitchell Interchange past 35th and a little bit right past 60th Street as well. Westbound 94 is backed up through the stadium to about Mitchell Boulevard. Eastbound's backed up from Mitchell Boulevard to 35th Street. And then on southbound 41, we got backups from before Appleton Avenue. Down past Capitol Drive, the northbound side heavy from Watertown Plank Road to Burleigh. 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And checking the TMJ4 Storm Team forecast today. Storms possible early and later on with a high of 88. Tonight, chance of showers and storms early, then mostly cloudy with a low of 67. 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
9: I'm going to say they leave 52 weeks a year. 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
8: And then what happens?
9: No, then Tausch kind of bows out.
6: This is Wilde and Tausch, presented by Pella Windows and Doors of Wisconsin.
8: Not understand where the other voice is, because now he's out for a period of time edition. But gosh darn it, the heck anyway, we're so lucky to have Jesse Nelson always or almost always there to step into the breach. Were you in the sun this weekend?
10: I was.
8: Do you need some aloe vera?
10: No, I feel good.
8: Are you sure? Because
10: I
8: look like a tomato.
10: The YouTube dwellers were quick to point out when I filled in hosting with Tausch last week how shiny I was a couple of times here in the Everlight Solar Studio at ESPN Madison. I've been out in the sun a lot, Jason. That's what people do in the summer. I don't know about you. I don't know what you've been up to the last 8, yeah. 10 days, whatever it's been. But
8: usually they wear sunscreen, which apparently you didn't do.
10: Now.
8: Edition.
10: I'll tell you all about
8: that. I'll pull the
10: Atoush.
8: 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app stores. I'm Jason Wilde in Green Bay. Mark Tauscher is on assignments from now until
10: forever.
8: We celebrate our 10th anniversary date, at least, I feel. In his stead, Jesse Nelson, who I'm confused by the dynamic today, because usually when Tausch is out, we get someone of some renown. Brian Bulaga, John Anderson. Instead, when I'm out, you're the one who slides into my chair, which makes sense because neither of us is as popular as Tausch. We need star power when Tausch isn't here. Instead, it's the two of us and Owen.
10: Well, first of all, that's disrespectful to Owen.
8: Owen, thanks for stepping into Jesse's role so Jesse can be a host.
11: Good morning, guys. I'm glad to be back. I've been filling in a lot lately. Yeah. On Wilde and Tausch. It's been fun.
10: Me too, Owen.
8: Statement. Yeah.
10: Yeah, I don't know how it all works around here anymore. I know we've got I mean, 2 weeks is a long time to fill for old T being out of here. And so I guess, as luck would have it, day number one of available cousin subs of the day, I drew the lucky straw to step in here and host with you. So I know we've got some plans for some, I guess... What's the word you used?
8: Star power. Yeah. I don't know if
10: guests of more renown can step in here in the coming days. But
8: as
10: you get
8: luck would have it. Yeah, as luck would have it is not the phrase that I would use. But we appreciate you nonetheless being in that very important chair. Usually you're in my chair. Now you're in Tausch's chair. So I assume you're just going to have a host of insightful, wise analogies and takes, as opposed to when you're sitting in my chair, where you're basically just holding on for dear life with Tausch, which is what I do on a normal, regular basis. So
10: yeah.
8: It's a shift in roles for you. Are you prepared for that level of responsibility?
10: No, I am not. And here's the thing, Jason. Whether you like this or not, you're going to be the star today. You're like our cousin sub of the day because you haven't been here in forever. So we have a lot to catch up on with you from the days that you've been gone. And this is your week to shine, pal. This is you this week. This is training camp week. Kickoff on Wednesday. Shareholders meeting today. Everybody's rolling into town for the first time in over a month. Like, this is your week. You're culminating your most important Packers list, your positional breakdowns at channel3000.com. You are the star this week. So it doesn't matter if I'm sitting here or Bulaga or whoever else we're going to have filling in the next 2 weeks. This is your week to shine, baby. Let's go.
8: I'm very curious to see if the good people of the YouTube community agree.
10: I'm not.
8: With the level of star. You recruited a handful of young people to join your army, if I recall. I think I saw this on social media somewhere. You were out there teaching the youngsters of America, or at least of Dane County, at the Dane County Fair. If you want to be a broadcaster, then come along with me. And I don't know if any of them are old enough to subscribe to our YouTube channel, though, so I don't know how much help they'll be against the forces that are less than big fans of you and your crispy sunburn.
10: Yeah, they're going to need their parents' permission, I think. Yeah, I was While you were gone, one of the things I had some fun doing out at the Dane County Fair, and this is the third year we've been doing this now, the ESPN Madison announcer experience on Kids Day with Jesse Nelson. They've turned me into a fair exhibit. My name's on the poster. I'm on the website. Got my big old mug smiling to everybody there as they walk into the event center at the Dane County Fair by the Alliant Energy Center. And then they come in. Yeah, we had the David Gilreath kickoff return against Ohio State, which all these kids weren't born when that happened, which is also wild to think about. So they were doing their best calls of he could go all the way doing that. And I was helping they came up and we did some talk show stuff. I was interviewing some of them as they went. But unfortunately, because all the rides were shut down at the Dane County Fair that day, because, you know, this air quality thing was going on while you were gone, too. So the rides weren't running outside. So everybody was inside. So that we had some extra people coming through. But also, I think a lot of the school groups were still there, like camp groups, but not a lot of friends and family bringing their kids out. And so we need everyone to sign some slips to, like, approve that we can use their kids' audio or video.
8: Sure.
10: Or,
8: you know,
10: we got
8: the legal department.
10: ESPNWisconsinContest.com and whatnot. And we didn't get many of those. So we haven't played any of it or posted any of it because I don't know what's legal to play or post with the kids coming up to the
8: with
10: booth.
8: Minors.
10: Yeah,
8: yes.
10: So I don't want to get in trouble. I'll just tell you we had a great time. You saw the picture I sent you privately. It was fun. We had a blast, and we're looking forward to continuing to do that for the years to come because it's always a highlight of the year for me.
8: Well, I'm glad that the kids had something so enjoyable to experience with all the rides shut down of being able to meet the legendary Jesse J. Nelson and call David Gilreath's "This Game Is Underway" with a bang.
10: I'm not sure if they enjoyed it more than making their own butter. The butter stand is always very popular at the Dane County Fair. They get to go, like, churn their own butter. They get a little, like, test tube full of it that they get to take home. All the kids are always very proud of the butter that they get to bring from the Dane County Fair. So that of the indoor exhibits, I think the butter's probably number one, and then the Jesse Nelson announcer experience with ESPN Madison might be a close number two, if I had to guess.
8: Well, yeah. I certainly hope they had a good time, and I do, all kidding aside, I do love that you do that. You didn't have any younger siblings, but the reports I get is that you're really good with the kids and they have a really good time. So thank you for your service on that. Now,
10: we have fun.
8: Before we move forward, we have to address the tomato in the room. So what exactly have you been doing? I mean, maybe it's just the lighting in there.
10: Okay, so it's not bad. Like, I've definitely been more sunburned. This does look a lot worse on this video stream than it actually is. It's not bad.
8: You're
10: at all.
8: Saying, so what you're trying to tell me is it's not as bad as the video makes it appear because you look like you're medium well to well done.
10: No, it is not bad at all. It's not warranting out. Like, we go up north for the 4th of July, and there's at least one day out of the bunch that we're up there around 4th of July week where I'm in
8: it's
10: a lot
8: Super
10: worse
8: Bowl
10: shape
8: of the
10: than
8: summer,
10: this.
8: From what I hear.
10: It is. So I was at the Chicago White Sox game yesterday afternoon. Kind of weird that I've never been to a White Sox game until this year, and now I've been to two on Sundays in the span of like a month.
8: Not in a suite this time, I'm guessing.
10: No, I was not with the president of Hard Rock Casino Rockford this time in a suite. We were out amongst the people in section, I think it was 540, way up top. So a bunch of my college friends, when they were up for Memorial Day, they came out and we're sitting around. A couple of them are White Sox fans. We went to Bradley in Peoria, Illinois, so some of them live in the Chicago area. They're White Sox fans. So they've been saying for a few years, like, let's get together and go to a White Sox game. At the time, I'm like, I've never been to a White Sox game. I'd love to do that. Let's find a day that works. So we picked yesterday as the day that we were going to go. Well, then obviously I ended up going a couple of weeks ago, and it turns out I didn't really need to go yesterday. But we went. There were 10 of us in total. It escalated, and I don't think it escalated for the better. Not that it wasn't great to see everybody, but we had this. So it was like the guys that came up Memorial Day weekend. Becca and her friends had started their road trip at that point. So I thought, and I think we were all kind of on the same page, it was going to be just the fellas going to the White Sox game. And then 2 weeks ago, we're like, oh, yeah, so are we actually doing this? We should probably buy some tickets. And one of them goes, yeah, my girlfriend and I are in. And we were like, oh, okay. And then one of the guys responds, yeah, Danielle, his wife, is in too. And suddenly all the significant others were going. And so I went to Becca, who is not interested. She's good for one baseball game a year. And I dragged her to Fenway Park. We sat in the sun for a night game. I messed up buying the seats when we were in Boston. We were looking into it was a 6:45 first pitch. For the first four innings, everyone on the first base side of Fenway is like this, looking into the sun. We got more sunburn there than we did last night. I can tell you that.
8: Thanks for clarifying, because when you said sitting facing the sun at a night game, I got confused.
10: Uh-huh. Continue. Understood. So she was already kind of upset. Like I said, look, all the significant others are going. Like we gotta get you over to this too. And she's like, all right, I'll go, but I'm not gonna be happy about it. I understand. So we drove 2.5 hours. We got there. We're sitting in the sun. My friend who bought the tickets did not look up where the shade was, so we were also in the sun in section 540, which is a lot worse than when you're at a Brewers game and you're wearing a yellow shirt a lot of times on. Like everyone's wearing black yesterday because it's the White Sox. So you're like in the sun, baking. You had to go get some beverages to stay cool, take a walk around the concourse to get into the shade for a bit. Like we messed up the seats. We sat in the sun the whole game. We did not bring any sunscreen. So I did get a little bit burnt. I don't look nearly as bad as what it looks like on the video stream in real life. So the lighting in here is not doing me any justice, but I did get a little bit burnt. We sat in the sun. White Sox won. Grace Egan of the Wisconsin volleyball team. What a surprise. She threw out one of the ceremonial first pitches yesterday. So that was pretty cool. She's from Illinois originally, so that was kind of fun with the Wisconsin connection. And the White Sox won. They might not be that bad after all. And then as I'm watching the game, I'm also following along on my phone, seeing Miz strike out the first 7 and 12 of 13 and just have like one of the greatest games he's ever pitched. So I wish we would have gone to the Brewers game instead. More shade available at American Family Field. But we had a good time yesterday, and yes, I did get a little bit burnt in the sun. Thank you for pointing that out.
8: Appreciate it. I know there's a lot of concern out there on the YouTube comments about your skin health, Ron. Sunblock. My daughter is a dermatologist. She removes a lot of skin cancers from old guys who never used it. So
10: I use it, Ron. I am Captain.
8: People are just looking out for you.
10: I am Captain Reapply when we are up north for 4th of July week. I am the first one who is saying, hey, reapply every 90 minutes. Got to do it. Get the lotion on first. Then you do the spray after, because the spray doesn't do it. You got to do the lotion first. I get it. So just a little bit of a snafu yesterday, but I promise it's not as bad as it looks.
8: Okay. We are. We're just looking out for your skin health. All right.
10: Wait a minute. Enough about me. What did you do while you were gone for 8 days? Everyone has heard enough from me the last 8 days. What have you been doing?
8: Got our life in order, got ready for the long marathon that is the Packers season. The Packers kick off practice on Wednesday. Today is the shareholders meeting at Lambeau Field. That begins at 1:30. It would appear, based on my Weather Channel app, that we will have strong thunderstorms coming through about 1:05. So I'm not exactly sure how that's going to function for shareholders. We'll see if that weather pattern holds out. But that is the big thing for today. We did spend some time on Friday with Ed Policy. I passed along. I'm really becoming a TV guy now. Like I'm filming interview sessions. We'll have some video at some point of the things that Ed Policy had to say. I want to talk about those. We are finally getting down to the final two spots, which everybody knows what they are, for our countdown of the most important Packers. Spoiler alert, Micah Parsons will be posted here shortly. He is number two, and that leaves only one player to be number one. But we will get into all of that. I am glad that Jesse is here. I enjoy giving him a hard time. I am a little bit between the we were sitting facing the sun for a night game, and everyone's wearing black because it's the White Sox. There's been a couple of remarks. I mean, you could wear white if you're at a White Sox game and it's sunny, right?
10: No, everybody wears black.
8: That seems like a bad idea.
10: Everybody.
8: Our resident White Sox fan, Ashton Rotman, about that. I prefer the old, like, 80s White Sox when they were like gray and navy and red with Sox written, Lamar Hoyt and that crowd. But
10: a lot of Paul Konerko, Frank Thomas conversation yesterday. My personal favorite, Scott Podsednik.
8: Former Brewer. What were the opinions of your lovely better half who was so happy to be there? What did Becca think of former White Sox, Chet Lemon, Harold Baines? Who was she dropping?
10: We didn't talk about Baines while she was there. Yeah.
8: Hall of Famer, isn't he? Did he get in the Hall of Fame? I think he might have.
10: I think he is, yeah.
8: All right. Jesse is here. Because Jesse is in, it's not the driver's seat. I don't know what seat it is right now. It's like, this is like driver's ed where the driver, the student driver, and then also the instructor both have like the ability to control the vehicle. So this will be interesting. Owen Dimple is our cousin sub of the day in Jesse's spot. Tausch will be out this week and next. I got varying degrees of feedback from how my time away went. A lot of people really enjoying Matt LePay being in.
10: Yeah, that was fun on Friday. That was a lot of fun.
8: Everybody loves Matt LePay, and he was in on Friday along with a conversation with Luke Fickell, which we will hear coming up, or at least a snippet thereof, because Jesse's going to get me caught up with a little Did You Hear This? That is coming up after we hear from Tausch, not from Beyond the great beyond, he's traveling, and so he's not far away from our hearts, but he is recorded when he tells us about Pella Windows and Doors of Wisconsin. More Wildy and Tausch with Jesse, Owen, and me next. So stick around.
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0: Wildia Tausch, sans Tausch. He'll be back, though, eventually. I am back after my... It's not long enough to be a sabbatical, but I will say this. I'm not good at taking days off. It's just not... I had a lot of writing to do anyway as we get ready for camp. You can read all that on channel3000.com, of course, for free, where you get what you pay for, which I think is pretty good coverage. I did not listen to the program. I want Jesse to feel like he can spread his wings when he actually does sit in my seat. Apparently, I hurt some feelings on social media because there was a day where Molly and Jim took the show over because Jesse and Tausch took the day off too.
1: Long story.
0: So just understand, I take a little bit of time off, and you guys got to take a day off in there?
1: Tausch felt we were working too hard without you. He said we needed a day. I said, okay. Don't twist my arm, old T. So we did.
0: It's an interesting development there. I didn't do any or wasn't planning on doing any of my radio hits either across our various shows. And then our buddy Josh DiMaggio called on Jen, Gabe, and Chewy on ESPN Milwaukee, and I was sitting in a parking lot while Maddie was at cross country practice, so I did that, and then I got Homer and Bulaga mad at me because I didn't do their show last Thursday. So look, I'm just here to tell you that for future reference, for the people in HR, for our avid listeners to the shows who want their Packers even when it's not Packers season, I won't do that again. I may take a couple days off from the show. I'm not going to skip all my appearances. I went through a little bit of withdrawal. Tausch likes to tease me on this show when I get itchy and hivey because we're talking too much nonsense and not enough Packers. I got those symptoms during my time not on the air, so I'm glad to be back with Jesse, with Owen. Jesse, do we have like as the 1927 Yankees were referred to, the murderer's row of cousin subs, besides you, who's more of a Scott Posednik type player, good player, right? Good range.
1: Rookie singles, of the year, I think.
0: More of a singles hitter, not a
1: steals
0: big
1: leader. Yeah. I'm fast. I'm speedy.
0: Do we know who else we've got in our rotation? Jacob Mizorowski, is he going to do a turn in our rotation?
1: That'd be pretty sweet.
0: He'd be bringing the heat.
1: Some of the regulars that we've grown accustomed to having join us while Tausch is gone for some of these longer periods of time are scheduled to appear over the next 2 weeks. So Brian Bulaga, John Anderson, Gabe Neitzel, and we've got a few other surprises along the way as well. So stay tuned over the next couple of weeks. I don't want to spoil it for when everyone's going to be here, because then people will only look forward to those. So join us every day to find out who the cousin sub of the day is as we get into Packers training camp starting on Wednesday.
0: All right. Well, Jess.

0: actually has lined up some clips from our my time away. I am aware of one of them, which I noticed wound up becoming viral with a lot of people chiming in. Did this occur when they were filling in for us? Did this happen in our window?
1: It did. Of course it did. Yeah, we're replaying. So I'll take it from here, Jason. So, Owen, why don't we get ready to play a little round of Did You Hear This? All right, Did You Hear This? Wildy and Tausch While Jason Was Gone edition. We begin with what happened most recently. Jason, Luke Fickell joining Matt LaPay and Mark Tausch of the Badgers Radio Network fill-in booth. By the way, big announcement while you were gone. 620 WTMJ, 94.5 ESPN Milwaukee, now the home of Wisconsin Badgers football and Badgers athletics on the WTMJ app, the ESPN Wisconsin. That big announcement that took place last week.
0: Yeah, I saw it.
1: September 6th, it all kicks off. Luke Fickell joined LaPay and Tausch on Friday, and he was asked by Mark Tauscher to share a message for Badgers fans, what he wants to say to the fans here heading into the 2026 season. Here is what Luke Fickell had to say.
2: We know inside this program what we want our identity to be. Our job is to see what we promote, what we permit, and ultimately what we put on film as our identity. And, you know, we want to be a tough, nasty, and disciplined football team. And I really do believe with the leadership and the things that we've done and how we've grown, and to be quite honest with you, you know it, with the adversity that we've taken, right? The punches we've taken the last year in particular, the ones that want to be about that, the ones that want that to be their identity and this identity as we grow this program are the ones that are here. And to me, that's where the optimism is.
1: Luke Fickell said that on Wildy and Tausch on Friday. I thought his appearance was really good. Tausch and LaPay both agreed as well. It felt like the most tangible, substantial information he gave us in the times that he's joined us on this program. And he outlined very specifically what he wants to see from Badger football here in 2026. He outlined the identity of the team on a number of occasions during that conversation. I thought he was really good. What'd you make of what the head coach said there?
0: Yeah, tough, nasty, and disciplined is great. And I think they showed some real flashes of being a good defense last year, obviously. I'd also like an offense that scores points once in a while. And I think that's really important. And we will see if Colton Joseph is the quarterback we've all been waiting for. That's his name, right?
1: You got it. Oh, yeah. Okay. Colton Joseph.
0: We know what this offense has done when they had serviceable quarterbacks. They've obviously had portal quarterbacks 3 years running, and all three of them got hurt, and none of them really panned out. So hopefully that is different. But as Tausch likes to say about Matt LaFleur and about Goody, that's great. Whatever you say is great. But go out and do it now. And obviously they can't do it until they play in that game at Lambeau Field on September 6th against the Notre Dame Fighting Irish. But, I, you know, the punches that we've taken, okay. I would also say that, you know, some of the failings have probably been self-inflicted. And everyone has to do a better job from the top on down. And we will see what happens. Their schedule certainly lines up to give them a better opportunity to succeed, and I hope they do. And we'll have to wait and see if that ends up being the case.
1: You can find Luke Fickell's full appearance with us on the ESPN Wisconsin app and on the ESPN Madison, ESPN Milwaukee YouTube channels from Friday's show with Matt LaPay as our cousin sub of the day. That was pretty fun having Matt LaPay here in studio for all 3 hours on Friday.
0: Yeah, did he mentor you as his son?
1: He always mentors me as his son, Jason. I mean, it's a lifelong responsibility that he carries now. It's like that lifetime contract he's got at UW. It's part of the deal. Speaking of the Badgers, I thought I said something pretty interesting. So, of course, I put that in here.
0: Oh, my gosh.
1: Yeah.
0: just to be clear again. I thought I said something pretty interesting.
1: Yeah.
0: That's what you said.
1: Tausch would agree, I think. Tausch, whenever I try to do analogies like Tausch, he usually poo-poos it. He didn't poo-poo this one, so I wanted you to hear it and see what you think of this comparison that I made after I attended the Brewers game last week, Monday night, And the Brewers woke up on Tuesday with the best record in baseball. They wake up today a half game back of the Dodgers for the best record in baseball, by the way, this morning. What do you think of this analogy I said last week, Jason?
3: I believe the mentality of the fan base is just like when the Badgers were going through that season. Everyone was scared of Kentucky. Kentucky was undefeated.
4: Oh, you think so?
3: Kentucky was the team that no one wanted to face. Everyone except here in the state of Wisconsin. We said, we're ready for Kentucky. Everything that the Badgers did that entire season was with the mentality that there was going to be a rematch showdown. Because remember, they lost to Kentucky in the Final Four the year before.

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1: Fan around the state of Wisconsin and beyond is thinking that same thing, watching and talking about the trade deadline and all this stuff. I'm sure Matt Arnold's thinking it. I'm sure the players are thinking it. I'm sure Murph's thinking it. And yes, there are certain goals you want to accomplish, just like winning a Big Ten championship or beating a rival in the regular season. Of course, the Brewers want to achieve all that stuff. But the end goal here is everything is based on beating the Dodgers in October. And as long as that's the mentality, and as long as the Brewers are not afraid of that challenge, just like Wisconsin was not afraid of that challenge in 2015, I think they can make us believe.
2: Make them believe. Look at that with that reference.
1: You like it?
2: No, I don't.
1: Why?
2: So here's, all right, again, you know this. I am not a fan. And so I don't think the same way. Do you really think the Badgers went, 36-4 or something like that that year?
1: Yeah, I think they
2: won the
1: four
2: Big
1: games.
2: Ten.
1: Yeah.
2: You really think everyone was thinking, you know, in the middle of the season in January and February as they're going through the Big Ten schedule, everyone was thinking about Kentucky?
1: I was. I sure was. I was 1 year removed from graduating from college at that point. I had a lot of friends who were still in school at UW, and everyone wanted Kentucky. That was the understanding in that season. After Kentucky had beaten the Badgers in the Final Four the year before, everyone wasn't afraid of the challenge of going toe-to-toe with the undefeated Kentucky Wildcats. We wanted Kentucky undefeated so we could take them down in the Final Four, you may recall. Like, that was fun. Wisconsin wanted that challenge. No one else wanted the challenge. And that's what the Brewers remind me of this year. They want the Dodgers. They say, we know what it's like going up against these guys from a year ago. It's going to be tough. We all know it's going to be tough, but we're going to be ready for them. That's the mentality it feels like here at this juncture of the season.
2: I can't speak to fans' mentality. I will say this, though. I covered the 1996 Packers, and I did not get the sense after losing the NFC Championship game in 1995 to the Cowboys that they were particularly interested in, ooh, we really want to get the Cowboys in the playoffs. I think they were more than happy for the Cowboys to have lost, and then they didn't have to deal with the Cowboys. I think you just want to win. And if the Dodgers somehow come across some misfortune and you don't have to face them in the postseason, great. If you're a Brewers fan, I am not here to tell you how to feel. But be careful what you wish for. If we want another shot at the Dodgers. This time it'll be different. Okay, I hope it is. I hope it is. But again, I can't speak to how fans view it. I don't remember at any point during that Wisconsin season after they lost Ben Bruss to graduation thinking, oh, middle of January. God, I can't wait till they see Kentucky in the Final Four again. That was not part of my thought process.
1: Tausch was quick to point out Ben Bruss would be Freddie Peralta in this analogy then.
2: That's a good little ad.
1: On from Freddie and suddenly, maybe the team's a little bit better now. Who knew? All right, last one. Did you hear this? This is the big one. I know the fans on YouTube don't want to hear it again, but we have to play it for you and hear your reaction. This was last Monday when Tausch and I joined you taking a day off. And Molly and Jim filled in weekdays from 4 to 6 on ESPN Madison. They took over our show last Monday, and here is what Jim Rutledge said after attending the walk-off home run hit by William Contreras to sweep the Marlins on Sunday afternoon.
3: I think walk-off home runs are the least exciting way to end a game. I just saw it. Like, I've experienced a walk-off football play. Okay. I've experienced a walk-off game winner, a basketball shot, and I experienced a walk-off home run. They're all awesome. But the walk-off home run, like, it was just, all right, cool. I mean, again, it was like,
4: yeah, but then
3: it's a walk-off, but like, a game-winning basketball shot, there's nothing like that. And then a game-winning football, and I think it's because the games are more important, because it still was like, cool.
1: Jason, your thoughts.
2: I just want to say this, and we all love

0: Ryan Rutledge. He does a great job. Long time member of our team. Does a lot of great things for ESPN Madison. He caught enough heat that he doesn't need me adding on to it. But if that was Pete Crow Armstrong who hit the walk-off and he was at Wrigley instead of AmFam Field, I just don't believe that that's his take. And maybe it is. Maybe he, in some weird world, thinks that walk-off home runs lack a certain je ne sais quoi. It was what he got, he deserved. I even saw Matt LePay get after him, and Matt LePay doesn't get after anybody. He's such a good human that he doesn't do that very. He reserves it for the truly knuckleheaded, and that is what this was. I guess my question is there a better way to win a baseball game? Like, is Niger Morgan coming around third and beating the throw at the plates? Like, I want to give him the benefit of the doubt here. Is there, you know, is it bases loaded for the home team, right? You'd have to be the home, you'd have to be the road team in this scenario. Bases loaded, two out, 3-2 pitch, and Trevor McGill strikes out, you know, the opponent's big strikes out Pete Crow Armstrong with the bases loaded. Like, is that better than a walk-off home run? And hit? Like, I don't understand. From a baseball perspective, is there more exciting ways to win a game?
1: Not if you're in person cheering on the home team. The walk-off home run, especially the way that that one played out, was remarkable.
0: Yeah.
1: I could understand if there's a case to be made for a play at the plate, like a runner at first, two outs, hit one to the gap, play at the plate with a runner coming from first to home, and how the play evolves. I would understand that argument. In fairness to Jim, what he was saying was comparing the major sports and their walk-off natures, baseball is the weakest. Like, a football Hail Mary touchdown catch as time expires is better than a walk-off home run. Or a Ben Brust buzzer beater from half court is better than a walk-off home run. I don't think that's even true, because like a kick from Mason Crosby won a bunch of games back in the day with a walk-off field goal. That's not better than a walk-off home run. The unexpected nature of it, you kind of see it coming. So I don't agree with that portion of the take either.
0: Yeah, I don't know, like, Ben Brust hitting a half court shot, awesome. Hitting like a turnaround 15 footer as time expires to win a game, sure, exciting. I'm not sure that beats hitting the ball out of the ballpark either. Again, we appreciate Molly and Jim stepping into the breach that day. I apologize for not including them on my thank you that I posted yesterday, which of course Jesse prompted with his I think you were trying to be self-deprecating with your post, so I appreciated that as well. But yeah, that was Jim's had a lot of great takes over the years. I'm not sure that one's in the pantheon of his best. What is the best and what are the best are the services you get from Walney Legal Group when you are doing your estate planning, which I have finally, this is how great Ido and Kelly and the entire team over at Walney are. I have finally actually done, well, not all of the work, but some of the work. I finally did it. And it is, like they call it, an uncomfortable necessity. I don't want to think about death. I don't want to think about what happens when I'm not here anymore. I want to be here for a really long time, which means I should probably eat a little less ice cream. But they are great at what they do. They make it so easy, and now I'm experiencing it firsthand. 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
9: 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I mean, it's almost like a whole different festival of itself. I mean, you could go zip lining, you could see all these different things, and the track viewing perspective, the track is so massive, you can literally explore all these different areas and go to the camping grounds. So many different things going on. I remember pretty much every single year now that I've gone, I can go into the camping grounds and there's always the crew of people just doing these different games, having a good time. 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

0: If you tuned in while I was not here, which I did not do, ESPN Wisconsin app, though, great for getting caught up. I've heard some of this already, but Jesse has been kind enough that if you decided to take a little time while I was taking a little bit of time, well, you can get caught up on a few things you missed by listening today, including Brian Bulaga, who made his regular appearances during my absence. And I saw something else on social media, too, of Jesse dislocating his shoulder, patting himself on the back, talking about what a great question he asked that led to such an insightful discussion from the two former Packers right tackles, Mark Tauscher and Brian Bulaga. Is that this?
1: That is a portion of this. I don't ask the question in this clip, but I did ask a great question that led to these answers.
0: If you do say so yourself.
1: That's pretty good. No, so this was Brian Bulaga's last appearance last week before training camp kicks off on Wednesday. I think he's scheduled to appear with us on Wednesday's show while we're getting ready for the start of training camp. And all offseason, he's talking about the offensive line getting better and better, how much they need to improve, and Jordan Morgan needs to step up, and Sean Ryan needs to play well. And so finally, I just asked him, like, how many of these guys need to play better in order for this to work this year? And I was fascinated by the answers that he and Tausch then proceeded to talk about for the better part of about 3 minutes. And that includes Brian Bulaga's answer in this shorter clip from that larger conversation. So I wanted to play this for you in your return today and then hear your thoughts, because I think the offensive line is going to be probably the biggest talking point we have, or one of the biggest talking points as we kick off training camp this week. So I wanted to play this for you and then hear your thoughts on it, because you've done your countdown and all that with your most important Packers. So you listen to this from Brian Bulaga, Jason, and then I want to hear your thoughts on the state of the offensive line heading into this season.
2: I've been on good offensive lines. You've been on good offensive lines. Like, everyone needs to pull their weight. If someone doesn't pull their weight, the whole thing looks like crap. And that's just the way it works with, unfortunately, for offensive lines. If every guy's pulling their weight and doing what they need to do, the thing looks really well oiled. The offense ticks and it's smooth. If you got two guys not performing and screwing things up and missing assignments, that's making everyone look a certain way, right? And it affects the offense majorly. We'll just say that. Like, it does a lot of damage to an offense when two guys on the offensive line aren't doing what they need to do. So you look what happens when one guy gets beat. Quarterback gets pressured, gets sacked, plays blown. Like, that's one guy, right? So say there's two guys or three guys not holding a certain standard, it's just not going to look the way it needs to look. So, like, to me, yeah, it's every guy needs to raise their level and make sure that this thing's going in the right direction.
0: Yeah, I would say this, and obviously those guys played at a very high level, and he's right. Tausch, that 03-04 offensive line with Clifton, Wall, Flanagan, Rivera, and Tauscher, and Blue on that 14 line in particular, but thereafter as well, with Bakhtiari, Sitton, Lindsley, Lang, and Blue, were great offensive lines. You know, I never saw the Vince Lombardi era Packers lines in action in person. I wasn't here yet. But there, I will put those guys up against any offensive line in the modern era for sure. What I find odd about this offensive line for this year is that we're all talking about our uncertainty with them, and they've made some pretty major investments in every spot. Left tackle is a former first-round pick. I know he hasn't played there his first 2 years, but he is a first-round pick drafted to be their franchise left tackle. Their left guard has made more than $50 million in his first year and a few months with the Green Bay Packers. $43 million of it guaranteed. And he's got his salary for this year on top of the conversion money. So Aaron Banks, who dealt with injuries and inconsistent play last year, there's a big investment there. They just re-signed Sean Ryan, a guy that they benched at right guard, to an extension. So there's an investment there. Anthony Belton is, at least as we open camp on Wednesday, their starting right guard. He may or may not be pushed by Jagger Burton, the rookie fifth-round pick out of Kentucky, who everyone spent the entire 2014-15 basketball season thinking about. But that's a prime pick, a second-round pick. You expect those guys to be really good players, like Chad Clifton was. And then, obviously, at right tackle, we all know that Zach Tom is a very good player. He got a very big extension, 4 years, $88 million. But he's torn his pec 2 years ago, wasn't the same player by his own admission. And then last year suffers a season-ending partially torn patellar tendon. All five of those guys, if those are your five starters, they all come with big investment, but they also all come with a question mark going into camp. And to Brian and Tausch's point, if those guys are as good as Goody thinks they will be, everything's going to be fine. If they're not, then, yeah, it's great that you've streamlined your wide receiver group, which I still think there's a good discussion to be had on less is more versus less is less. You've got a quarterback who should be primed for his best season of his career, and you got a running back who, assuming his legal situation is resolved, should be healthy, which he wasn't for two-thirds of the season last year, and your hope would be that he's back to being the guy that he was in his first season in Green Bay. But this looks to me like a team that has some situations where they're crossing their fingers and hoping they're going to be okay. And the offensive line is one of them, despite those investments. And we'll see. But I don't know, Jim. And I don't know if I'm allowed to use that these days.
1: Well, what concerns me most about it, Jason, and after hearing that answer from Bulaga and Tausch supplementing it as well, it's not just that three out of five need to be good or four out of five need to show improvement. If one of the five isn't significantly better than he played last year, that unit isn't going to be good enough for the team to likely pursue a Super Bowl title this year. They probably don't win the division if one of the five isn't very good, because it's going to throw such a wrench in the rest of the offensive approach. With, you know, it doesn't matter what Jordan Love does or what Josh Jacobs does or those receivers or Tucker Kraft's health and how good he is coming back. Like, none of that matters if one of the five on the offensive line doesn't elevate his game from a season ago. That is the most concerning thing to me as we get ready to kick off training camp on Wednesday. That blew my mind, and not in a good way, when Bulaga and Tausch said that last week.
0: I would agree that that is one of the issues. I think the cornerback position is another conversation to be had during this week as we get into practice. I saw Brandon Cisse throughout the first pitch at a Brewers game while I was away, or maybe it was yesterday. I'm very curious. He just turned 21 on July 3rd. Can he play right away? Is there a chance that he will win a starting job during training camp? That's what I'm curious about there, because I've seen a few people, my old buddy Michael Rodney being one of them, suggesting that, can you consider yourself a Super Bowl team if your number one corner, which is what this person is Keyshawn Nixon? I don't know. It's a good question. We will talk more as we get ready for the first practice of training camp. We also have the Packers shareholders meeting, weather permitting, a little bit later this morning. Or this afternoon. Before that, we need to play a little trivia. Jesse, what's today's category and what caller would you like?
1: The last portion of our recap theme of the 9 o'clock hour here, welcoming Jason back. It is Monday, so as is customary, the sports weekend recap is today's trivia category. Not looking back at the last 12 days, just the last couple over the weekend. But I guess caller 12, because I think it's been 12 days since you've been on the air with us, Jason, so let's go caller 12, unless that number's wrong. I don't know. I think that's right.
0: Yeah, we did the show together. Still not quite sure why you were there. At the Delzer ESPN Milwaukee Open.
1: Not sure why I'm here
0: that was
1: either.
0: Last,
1: I know.
0: That was a week ago Tuesday. It'll be 2 weeks ago tomorrow. So, yeah, somewhere in that ballpark. Caller 12 right now, 844-770-3776. Plays trivia presented by Cousin Subs and Vortex Golf. Meanwhile, we will hear from Tausch on tape telling us about Annex Wealth Management. More will do, Tausch, straight ahead. Stick around.
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10: Lane Kiffin is not going to have a long runway here, and he is telling us that he has the resources needed to do it. I think he inadvertently set himself up to be tarnished. So you're telling us that it was the environment before that held you back from reaching the pinnacle, but now you've got it all. So guess what? If you don't get it done, you're the through line. You are the reason why you didn't win, because you're telling everyone, I had to leave my kids at Ole Miss high and dry because this opportunity is so great and I want to win so badly that I can't pass up LSU because I can win there. But guess what? If you don't do it, you're saying that you didn't get the job done. Not they didn't get the job done. You didn't get the job done. And you want to talk about pressure? Coach O was fired less than 2 years after he won a championship there. And this is the personification of Louisiana and Louisiana State University.
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0: We got the 10 o'clock hour coming up. Our clock management, almost as if Tausch was here. I guess that's what happens when Jesse's in his seat. 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
0: It is time for trivia. Let's welcome in our contestant. It is Nate in Stoughton. Nate, good morning. Welcome to Wilde and Tausch. How you doing?
2: Great. How are you guys doing?
0: We are awesome. I know all three answers to these questions, which is not usually the case from a weekend recap. So I hope you do too. Here we go with question number one. Jacob Mizorowski set a Brewers franchise record on Sunday by striking out how many consecutive Rockies batters to start the game? Was it 7, 13, or 27? He struck out everybody.
2: I believe that is 7.
0: Has anyone ever struck out all 27, Jesse, or is that guy?
3: Not to my knowledge in Major League Baseball history, Jason, although the Miz appears to be on his way.
0: That would be a scorigami of epic proportions.
3: Question number two, Nathan Stoughton. Who will finish better in the Golf League on Wednesday nights? Nathan Stoughton's team or Tier 1 Tyler's team?
2: Probably not Nathan Stoughton's team because he can't play anymore. I coach high school football, so it's all game on right now.
3: Do you need a sub? I'm available.
2: I got a sub lined up, Jesse, but thank you for offering.
3: Dang, all right.
2: Thanks a lot, buddy.
3: Well, in that case, then, question number two, for real. Which former Brewers pitcher hit a home run in the alumni game that took place on Friday afternoon after the actual game against the Rockies? Was that Yovani Gallardo, Randy Wolf, or Tim Dillard?
2: Man, I got no clue. I was golfing during that thing.
0: I saw the highlights of the local newscast.
2: I was way up in the Northwoods. let's just go with, what was the second guy?
3: Randy Wolf was the second. I'll give them all three. Yovani Gallardo, Randy Wolf, Tim Dillard.
2: Oh, let's do Dillard because he's on steroids or something.
3: Dillard is your guess?
0: Oh, boy. Jesse, you know Nathan Stoughton. Is that true?
3: Our paths have crossed many a time, yes.
0: Yeah. He did you. I got to be honest with you, Nate, because you got it wrong.
3: Yeah.
0: But he did you dirty there because you wanted to say Randy Wolf. You wanted to say the second guy. You would have gotten it right.
2: Yeah.
0: And you notice he intentionally then gave you all three choices, even though you didn't ask for them.
3: Well, I'm just trying to be fair. I didn't think I was misleading there.
0: You knew that he had brought up the potential correct answer, and then you gave him all three choices
3: I thought
0: choices
3: he asked
0: anyway.
3: A clarifying question.
0: Because you wanted him to get
3: guy?
0: It wrong.
3: I did Sorry. Not want him to get it wrong. I want
0: you
3: to fill,
0: did too.
3: I want him to get it right so I could fill in on his golf team when he needs a sub here coming up down the stretch.
0: I think that's been taken care of there. All right, Nate, let's bounce back. Question three. Which major did Madison native Jerry Kelly win over the weekend, becoming his third major victory on the PGA Tour of Champions? Champions Tour?
3: That's actually right. PGA Tour Champions is how they say that. Like when they
0: That makes no sense.
3: It's a weird name. PGA Tour Champions.
0: Yeah. Did Jerry Kelly of the PGA Tour Champions Tour, did he win the senior PGA, the senior Players Championship, or the senior British Open?
2: British Open was like last weekend, right?
0: If Jesse wants to ruin this for you, he's more than welcome to interrupt you and give you all the choices again, but I'm not going to
3: play this one, Wilde. Yeah.
2: I'll say British senior.
0: Yeah, imagine that. Got it right.
3: Nicely done.
0: All right. Nate, good luck this season on the gridiron with your football team. Good luck with your golf league team without Jesse. I don't think you should invite him to fill in if you have another absence.
3: I've been hot, Nate. I found it.
0: And more importantly, you got 2 out of 3 right. Some might say you were on the verge of 3 out of 3. You get 3 entries, not 4, though, into Friday's drawing. Thanks for playing, buddy. We appreciate you.
2: All right. Love you guys. Take care.
0: That is Will Diatow's trivia. We will kick off the 10 o'clock hour and return to being on the clock. I vow.
3: Right.
0: So I take pride in that when Tausch is gone. We'll do that in 2 minutes, so stick around. It's Wilde and Tausch.
1: Don't go anywhere. Another hour of Wilde and Tausch, presented by Pella Windows and Doors of Wisconsin, is coming up next on ESPN Wisconsin and the ESPN Wisconsin app.
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14: 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And we'll end this crazy game in a tie. 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
1: This is Wilde and Tausch, presented by Pella Windows and Doors of Wisconsin

0: The 10 o'clock hour of Wilde and Tausch with Jesse in as our cousin sub of the day for Tausch and Owen in as our cousin sub of the day for Jesse. I do enjoy the fact that the YouTube comments do kind of their own show while we're doing ours.
1: I don't.
0: Yeah, you've got kind of a negative attitude toward people that are loyal to our show. They may not be loyal to you, but they show up every day. They watch our programming. They watch the automatic ads that pop up during the course of the program that YouTube puts in there. And we appreciate them. I don't know who AJ Wheeler is. Only Wilde can love his own takes. I don't have enough takes to have takes to love, but thank you, AJ. Also, B-Dubs. Wasn't a Carlos Gomez rounding third, not Morgan. Yes, good correction. Nigel Morgan had the hit. Carlos Gomez scored the run. There are some defenders that are still defending our friend Jim Rutledge. Others that are naysayers. Levi is very loyal to you, more importantly.
1: Levi's my favorite of the YouTube dwellers. Easy. Yes. Tier one.
0: And he has respectfully asked us to stop making jokes about him stealing your mouse because he did not steal it. Levi, I know you're not new here. When you ask for someone not to do something, particularly Tausch, it's only going to happen more. So
1: I have moved on. I do think there's another prime suspect that I should
0: investigate. Has the investigation moved on?
1: It's now a cold case. It is now officially a cold case. Nobody cares anymore that I lost my mouse in Stevens Point back in January or whatever that was.
0: Yeah. I know one person who still cares.
1: Well, two. I mean, it's a nice mouse. I wish I had it. And Becca, because now I'm using a mouse that clicks loud.
0: Clicks, yes.
1: It was my special mouse that didn't click loud, so now I irritate her every time I use my mouse at home again.
0: Yeah. Indeed. All right, we're gonna get to some of the most important Packers list during the 10 o'clock hour.
1: Oh, I got some questions for you about your most important Packers list.
0: I look forward to fielding those. Before that, though, I have reached out to Packers PR to find out. For those of you that might be traveling to Green Bay while listening to our fine program for today's shareholders meeting, that is scheduled to begin at 1:30. And there are storms in the area and on their way to the area. And if the projected radar that I have on my Weather Channel app is accurate, we're going to get walloped right around the time that Ed Policy would be stepping up to the stage. So if we have an update on what their plans are and we can save you the drive.
1: How many people they usually get for that? Could they move it into the atrium or?
0: No, I don't have those numbers right in front of me. I feel like the numbers have dwindled in recent years. I think it's around 8,000 maybe.
1: It's not bad.
0: Which is not a bad crowd to sit there and listen to the accountant talk. Because Goody has taken the Ted Thompson approach of not saying anything about anybody. At least Ted used to read all their names. Like, he would just run down the depth chart. Keyshawn Nixon, Carrington Valentine, Benjamin St. Juice. Goody doesn't even do that anymore. The football report ain't much of a report. Ed Policy, it'll be his first one fully in charge. They passed the torch last year at this time from Mark Murphy. We spent some time on Friday afternoon with Ed Policy in the renovated offices at Lambeau Field to discuss the financial situation. We can get to that a little bit later as well. But as of now, I don't know what the contingency plan will be with the potential storm for the shareholders meeting. So we will update you as soon as we get an update on that. All right, we'll get into our most important Packers list. Are you suggesting that you disagree with some? Because I do have a blue ribbon panel that I consult on this.
1: Yeah, I'm offended I'm not on that panel.
0: You are easily offended.
1: Yeah.
0: You're not on that panel. That's true. You are not on that panel.
1: Yeah, I got a couple issues with the order of a couple of these. One particular line I have a big issue with. So I got some questions for you.
0: Issue with a particular line?
1: Yes. Yeah. Like as far as number, whatever. So I'll express my grievances and you can answer my questions. We'll have plenty of time for that here.
0: Well, we'll do that coming up. I got away for a little while. Probably not going to do that again for a while.
1: Oh, you were in Pottawatomie the whole time you were gone.
0: We did not make it down there during the time I was gone. But if you feel like you need a getaway, you don't have to board a plane or hop on a cruise ship to feel like you've escaped. Your next getaway, as Jesse mentioned, is waiting in Milwaukee at Pottawatomie Casino Hotel. 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

0: So, Jesse, am I turning the show back over to you? Is that what's happening here?
1: Well, I mean, you don't turn the show over to Tausch when he has lines of questioning for you. He just kind of...
0: I didn't know he had lines of questioning.
1: He just blurts them out whenever he's got a question for you.
0: And right. Yeah, well,
1: Sometimes you answer them, and a lot of times you don't. So I'm going to do kind of the same thing. I'm just going to blurt out some questions, and if you want to address them, feel free. And if you want to non-answer them or do your thing, it's good to have you back. You can do this however
0: your
1: you want.
0: Thing.
1: Yeah.
0: If you want to do your thing.
1: Hey, do your thing. You already did your I'm not a fan thing. You could do your like
0: answer a question with a question thing.
1: You got a few things. We all got things.
0: Well, you got things.
1: Devontae Wyatt's number 10 in your countdown of the most important Packers of 2026, and he signed a contract extension last week.
0: He did.
1: That was some fun news that we got to talk about. What'd you think of the contract extension? And I think you ranked him either the same day or just before that news became official.
0: Yeah, the day before.
1: Would you change your ranking for Devontae Wyatt based on that contract extension?
0: That's a great question, Jesse.
1: Thanks, Jason.
0: You're welcome. It's great to be asked a question and have it be a good one. First of all, I didn't know that was coming. Secondly, I would say I was mildly surprised by it because he's under contract for this year on the fifth-year option. They chose to pick that up. They did not pick up Quay Walker's, and he's gone. He's off to Las Vegas. So, to me, there was no urgency to extend him. And they did. Now, it's been fascinating for me, and I'd be curious. In fact, I'd even be happy to take calls on this if we wanted to. 844-770-3776, 844-770-3776. That is the Carbless Talk and Text line. Liz is more. Like, there's two ways to see the Packers' strategy right now. And I think it really depends on if you're a glass half empty or a glass half full type of person. If you're the glass half full type of person and you look at the three extensions they've done, and there's a fourth one, obviously, that we all know is coming, that is Tucker Kraft. And the question is, will they be able to get the kind of bargain that they've gotten from the other three? Because if you want to look at it from a positive perspective as a fan, you got Jaden Reed to sign a three-year $50.25 million extension, which only included $20 million in guarantees. You got Christian Watson to sign a four-year $92 million extension, which I believe got $31 million in guarantees. And then you got Devontae Wyatt to sign a three-year, what was it, $51 million, $57 million, dollar extension with only $20 million in guarantees. So you basically got three guys extended, and he gave out like 70-ish million in guaranteed signing bonus, and that's it. To me, those are all bargains. But it's also because all three of them have had varying degrees of injury challenges. Devontae Wyatt hasn't had a season where he's played more than 397 snaps. Like, again, not to make the low snap guy count joke guy joke, but like I would have thought that maybe they would want to see more from him this year before they extended him. So you can look at it as, hey, they struck while the iron was hot with these three guys. They got them at what I would argue are below market rates. But the other side of that, if you are the glass half empty or maybe a little pessimistic, is they gave money to guys that there are questions about their durability. I don't think it's as strong with Jaden Reed. I mean, he broke his collarbone. He was going to try and play through a Jones fracture in his foot. But obviously we know Christian Watson's history, and we know the last 2 years, either he's been finishing the season on IR, which is what happened last year to Devontae Wyatt, or he starts strong in 2024, gets hurt, never really is the same player the rest of the season when he does come back. And so he is not. I was surprised that they extended him when they did. I'm not surprised they extended him. Goody's been pretty clear about how much he likes him. But I was not expecting that to be the next contract. I thought Tucker Kraft was the next one. And then sometime during the season, if Devontae Wyatt stayed healthy, he'd be the next guy. Instead, he jumped the line. So I don't know where our fans land, Jesse, and I would ask you and Owen that question as well. But I think they got three pretty good bargains, and I don't think they're going to get a bargain on Tucker Kraft just because he's coming off an ACL. I think they're going to pay premium dollars for him. So it's probably a good thing that they got bargains on the other three. What say you?
1: Yeah, I think we know that that's going to cost a pretty penny. Tucker Kraft wants to be the highest paid tight end in the league. I'm sure they're working on that, and hopefully this week we get some news to talk about on that front so that that's done as we get started with the start of camp. Now, Tausch, I thought, made a great point when the Devontae Wyatt news came out. He said, this is another example that the Packers leadership, Goody specifically, believes the team that they've assembled via the draft or via free agency or via trades here, this core group of players, including Devontae Wyatt, is the team that they think is capable of winning the Super Bowl. The team that was 9-3-1 with a lead in Denver last year, that's the team they believe is capable of winning a Super Bowl. So extending Devontae Wyatt is just the latest move in prolonging the Super Bowl window that the Packers believe is open with this roster as it's currently assembled. So that Tucker Kraft, Jordan Love, Josh Jacobs, the contract additions we saw this offseason, Christian Watson, Jaden Reed, now Devontae Wyatt. Like, all these guys are the core. Obviously, Micah Parsons, Xavier McKinney on the defensive side. These are all guys that they believe are good enough together to go win a Super Bowl. They don't need to make any other major changes. They don't need to go make any massive additions at any point. Like, these are the guys they want to extend. If they can get them on a little bit of a cheaper bargain so they can pay some of their top performers, great. But this is the group that they believe is capable of winning the Super Bowl. Tausch had me come around on that notion last week when he talked about Devontae Wyatt. I was picking up what he was putting down, or however that works out. I believed him in his assertion that if the Packers believe this, we all should believe this. They're good assessors of talent. Let's go get it this year, and hopefully in the next couple of years, this can mold itself into being a dynasty in Green Bay.
0: Yeah, look, if they're right about those players, yes. If they're wrong about them, no. Right? And that's true of every team. That's not exclusive to the Packers. But, like, if they're wrong on Devontae Wyatt, and one of the good things about the way they structure these deals, I mean, this is where Russ Ball, who never speaks to us, which is fine, but I would love for him to explain kind of the ins and outs of his negotiating techniques, because it sure feels like he manages to sign guys to contracts that if they don't work out in 2 years, and sometimes even less, then get out of them. Which is smart business. I think it sucks for players. But, like, if for some reason the Christian, and I don't think this will be the case, so I don't want to get clipped making it sound like I don't think Christian Watson's any good.
1: That's one of your things, too, by the way.
0: Yeah. It is. And I saw someone else may have been, quote, done dirty on some clippage as well. I'm not saying that he's not a terrific. I love Christian Watson. I have told you before, I like everything he's about. If you have had, you know, a dad that you maybe don't always see eye to eye with, sometimes you end up acting just like him. Other times you don't. I know that from firsthand experience. I would say that he is

0: 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Score the Brewers Bar Dice Set giveaway on the 8th and get an Oscar the Grouch bobble at Sesame Street Day on the 9th. 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
1: You know, I think they've done a great job of locking up guys at what I perceive to be bargain rates, not to be confused with what they did with Davante Adams, which I saw he sat down with Shannon Sharp in a podcast and essentially confirmed everything that we've talked about in terms of why he left and how things played out in 2021. So for the crowd that loves to say, well, the Packers offered him more, you should check out that clip. I shared it earlier this morning. So I think they've done a great job. And to Jerry Odd's point in the YouTube comments, I think getting these deals done and doing them at bargain prices, considering the market value of the three players that they got, sets them up to be able to pay premium dollars for Tucker Kraft. Jerry Odd, you're exactly right. But again, the bottom line is you have to be right on these players. You have to be right on Jordan Morgan being a good left tackle in the NFL. You have to be right on Aaron Banks being worth all the money you've given him. You have to be right on the decision not to keep Emmanuel Wilson as an insurance policy behind a running back who was banged up last year. And now you've put a lot of eggs into the basket of a guy who's played in one NFL game that counted in the standings. So there are some risks here that if they are wrong, they are in trouble. But guess what? Every GM in every sport gets things wrong. Lance McCullers was designated for assignment. They traded for him like 2 days ago, right? And now, what was that, right? Even Matt Arnold, the great Matt Arnold, might be wrong once in a while. So we will see how right they are. I do want to get to a couple of calls if we have them. We will do that coming up. 844-770-3776. Then we can get to Jesse's further issues with the most important Packers of 2026 list on channel3000.com. 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

0: Continuing on Wilde and Tausch with Jesse and Owen in for Tausch and Jesse. Let's get to the Carbless talk and text line. 844-770-3776. List is more. The question is this. Do you view the Packers' extensions that they've gotten done here before camp? Jaden Reed, Christian Watson, Devontae Wyatt, as good bargains or risks that they've taken on guys that have dealt with injuries? Let's take a call on that before we get back to Jesse critiquing my list of the most important Packers. Let's talk to Patrick in Madison. Patrick, good morning. Welcome to Wilde and Tausch. How are you doing?
1: Good, and you?
0: Great. Great to be back. Thank you. What do you got?
1: Excellent. So all of these contracts are just an asset management situation based on where the or what cap space we're looking at next year, in my opinion. So next year, a lot of cap space. Theoretically, the Packers are buyers based on everything I've listened to. In that world, you can't have these players who are going to be free agents next year reaching the open market, because if they reach the open market and sign somewhere else, the compensatory draft situation gets all messed up when you sign other big market free agents. So all of this is to say that specifically Devontae Wyatt contract, the only world that the Packers are better off not signing Wyatt is if he gets catastrophically injured, because if they let him play it out and he's good, he's going to sign somewhere else, and that's going to mess up the compensatory pick formula. And this is also true with Reed, less so with Watson, because I think that was always going to happen.
0: Yeah, I mean, look, they're if they were to lose Devontae Wyatt in free agency, I'm guessing he would have gotten a pretty big boy deal, and that would have been worth a pretty good compensatory pick. But look, the risk, I think, is minimal here. If you overpaid for an injured player, this isn't like they paid a king's ransom. They got bargains on all of them, and I think that's, you know, less risky, to your point, Patrick, than letting them get to the market and then having to pay market rate, which is why they also want to get something done with Tucker Kraft. Here would be my recommendation if Goody had any interest, and this is not anything that he doesn't already know. And thanks for the call, Patrick. We appreciate it. Don't do with Tucker Kraft what you did with Devontae Adams, because it's going to cost a lot. And again, that was a long time ago now. Devontae has been gone now for, what, 5 years? He left after the 21 season, 4 years maybe. Just don't do that. Because Tucker Kraft, if he had to bet on himself, and I don't think he'll have to, I think they'll get a deal done before he comes off the PUP list, which I predict is where he'll start camp tomorrow. But if he practices without a new contract, I will be very surprised. But I don't want to risk it if I'm the Packers. I will pay him more guaranteed money than I have paid percentage-wise to these other three guys, because he's that important. And by the way, I was doing this math yesterday as I was going through the third person on the list of most important Packers, Tucker Kraft. You realize that in the games he played, he never played fewer than 87% of the snaps. Like,
2: Oh, interesting.
0: I have just been...
2: What's going on there?
0: The emergency weather service. I do my video via an Apple device. And
2: you okay there?
0: The National Weather Service, a severe thunderstorm warning is in effect for this area until 11:30 a.m. For destructive 3-inch sized hail. Take shelter in a sturdy building away from the windows. People and animals outdoors will be severely injured.
2: Well, that sounds serious.
0: Okay, I'm going to have to go make sure that the hatches are battened down
2: get
0: upstairs.
2: Get your animals. Make sure all the animals are in.
0: Good thing I think Sadie and Stella and at least most of the cats are down here.
2: Oh, boy.
0: That is
2: the first time a severe weather alert has ever knocked your video stream off of our show.
0: It's not only that, it's got a big red thing that says critical, and then it's calling it an imminent threat alert.
2: That sounds pretty serious.
0: Okay,
2: there,
0: it's a good thing we do the show from the basement.
2: Yeah, call everyone else down there with you. Holy smokes.
0: Round up the pets. Patrick, I'm sorry that I didn't get further into my answer for you. But, hey, at least it keeps us on the clock somewhat.
2: Sure does.
0: All right. I do want to get to, I don't know what this means exactly for the shareholders meeting, which is scheduled to begin.
2: That doesn't sound good for the shareholders meeting.
0: In a few hours still. Maybe it'll clear through. But I'm going to go gather some cats for this imminent threat. And Tausch is going to tell us about MoMA on recording while I run upstairs and gather our pets. More Wilde and Tausch straight ahead. Stick around.
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0: As a public service, if you haven't gotten the alert on your phone and you're just listening to us or watching, there is a tornado warning in effect in Jefferson and Dodge counties. If you're up here in the greater Green Bay Metroplex, again, I've never gotten an alert that says this. Severe thunderstorm warning in effect for destructive 3-inch size hail. Take shelter in a sturdy building away from windows. People and animals outdoors will be severely injured. So please take care of yourselves. If you're out there, I did run upstairs and gather our dogs. Cats, a little harder to herd, but some of them are here. Others, I think, will be joining us shortly.
1: I'm glad you're all good. Like, glad you're all good so far.
0: It was like, not to be biblical, but like that whole three-hour window on Good Friday, you know, when it got dark as night. That's what it looks like outside right now at 10:54 a.m. here. So be safe out there. Be careful out there. Now we resume our regularly scheduled programming already in progress.
1: We did miss your weather updates while you were gone. That was something we were missing from the show, too. So,
0: yeah, I don't know how many of those I deliver generally, but I look forward to delivering one on Wednesday when practice kicks off. Even though those initial practices are kind of lame by comparison. A lot like the off-season program ones, which, as Tausch famously brings up, what'd you learn? Nothing. But they'll get the pads on a little bit later in training camp. We'll get to that. All right, Jesse, before we get to the 11 o'clock hour, and I do want to get to Ed Policy during the 11 o'clock hour, so if we could be kind enough to do a little rejiggering of our plan. Before we get to that, though, I do want to talk about your grievances with my list. What are they? What issues did you take? And I am ready to defend my position vehemently. Go ahead.
1: All right. Xavier McKinney and Evan Williams share the number 9 ranking, the two safeties, McKinney and Evan Williams. Xavier McKinney, I saw a stat that blew my mind that I don't think gets talked about enough in one of the ESPN articles over the last couple. I think it was the Jeremy Fowler safety rankings. According to ESPN's Next Gen Stats, Xavier McKinney, since he's been a safety for the Green Bay Packers, has not been the closest defender on any play the Packers have allowed a touchdown. That's wild. Of all the touchdowns they've allowed in two seasons with him as a starting safety in Green Bay, he hasn't been the closest player or closest defender for a touchdown allowed by the Packers defense. To me, Xavier McKinney, and we know how good he was. Like, that was a steal, it felt like, when the Packers were able to acquire him a couple of years ago. Like, he doesn't deserve to share a line with Evan Williams in your ranking of most important Packers. Xavier McKinney feels like a guy who belongs on a line of his own because he's been that good the last couple of years. So defend your work, please.
0: Yeah, defend your work, defending your life. Yeah, it's more about narrative than about pure rankings. For example, I'm sure you'll get to this, but I put Javon Bullard and Edger and Cooper together as well.
1: Yeah, I didn't like that one either. They play the same position.
0: Right, but they both were drafted in the second round of the 2024 draft. They're both young players that this team needs to elevate their games if this team's going to be as good as they think they're capable of being. And both those guys, I think, are going to have big years. I am a huge Javon Bullard guy. I thought he came on last year. I think he's got everything you want in a player, including a toughness that sometimes they lack. So I am a huge Javon Bullard guy. And we know Homer was a big Edger and Cooper guy. He was awesome his rookie year last year by his own admission. And this is one of the things I like about Coop. He admitted it. He didn't make enough plays, which I don't know about you, but I kind of prefer guys that have the confidence to say, no, I need to be better. I wasn't good enough. The other ones who deflect blame and blame this and blame that or complain about their role or whatever else happened last year, not a fan. So I put those two guys together. The reason I put Xavier McKinney and Evan Williams together is Ben Johnson.
1: What?
0: Yeah. Ben, it's if you take issue with this, take it up with Ben Johnson. Ben Johnson. And I don't want this getting clipped, so don't even think about it. But I've said many times, he's a little bit douchey. Right? Maybe not even a little bit. But he doesn't dole out praise or compliments to the Packers very often, does he? No, he does drive-by handshakes. And he says, I hate those guys and F those guys. But what did he say about Evan Williams and Xavier McKinney? What did he say? Jesse, you read it. What did he say?
1: I forgot. They're difference makers or they're difficult to... I forget the quote. What did he say?
0: Yeah, no, don't worry. I've got it for you.
1: No, thanks.
0: I don't know if there's a better safety tandem right now in the league.
1: Yeah.
0: These two guys, you just have to account for them. I think the safety position in general is one that it's rare you go into a game feeling like there's an impact player. And yet this particular week, these two guys are. They're all over the field. They're highly instinctive. They do a great job when the ball is in the air, making plays. I know McKinney had all those interceptions last year. He did a great job with that. And then I think it's been pretty cool to see Evan Williams just grow over the course of his career to where he's an impact player for them now. I rest my case. When Ben Johnson is putting those two guys in that echelon and mentioning them together, no. Are they both deserving of their own spots in the rankings? Absolutely, Jesse. But from a narrative perspective, that's Ben Blanken Johnson. Like, that's not Matt LaFleur. That's not Jeff Hafley. That's not Jonathan Gannon saying that. That's Ben Johnson. Ben Johnson doesn't say anything nice about the Packers ever, ever. But he did about those guys. And that's why I thought it was important to put them together.
1: That's great defense of your work. I appreciate the insight.
0: I'm glad you approve of my defending my work.
1: I now think they should switch with Edrin Cooper and Javon Buller, because I also think that's kind of hokey that they're on the same line together. But I'd put Cooper and Buller 9, McKinney and Williams up to 6 based on your criteria of why they're paired together.
0: I think that's a fair critique. But again, behind the scenes, I did not want McKinney and Williams to be so close in the list, along with when the safety position preview was also running on Channel 3000.
1: That's what this was all about. You didn't want your safety preview lined up with your safeties and the rankings.
0: Because then it's a lot of duplication. Want you to read different stuff.
1: That is so self-serving. Unbelievable.
0: It's not. It's serving the readers.
1: Yes, indeed. At Channel3000.com. Understood.
0: All right.
1: I have more grievances. I guess we can save them for another time. Because I want to talk about this Ed policy thing that you sent over, too. Because that was interesting.
0: We will get to that when we start the 11 o'clock hour, right around the time that we're apparently going to get hit by dangerous hail.
1: Sun is shining here in Madison, just so you're aware, Jason. So I don't know.
0: Can you even see outside from where you're sitting?
1: Yeah. We got shiny windows here. The Everlight Solar Studio at ESPN Madison. We're on floor 5 of our building. Looking outside, the sun is shining, glistening off of the building across the street. Looks beautiful here in downtown Madison.
0: Well, hopefully that things are not nearly as bad here in the greater Green Bay Metroplex as they are being painted by the radar. We will see how that plays out. It does appear, by the way, that if you live in the Milwaukee area, Milwaukee, Kenosha, Sheboygan, it's headed for you as well. So be safe out there. We will kick off the 11 o'clock hour in 2 minutes after Tausch tells us about Jones Dairy Farm. So stick around. It's Wilde and Tausch.
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0: 11 o'clock hour of Wilde and Tausch begins now. And by the way, if you are watching on the ESPN Madison YouTube channel, which I know a lot of you are, you saw the billboard during the commercial break for the 2026 ESPN Madison Open, which is, I believe that's next week already, August 3rd.
1: Next Monday.
0: I'll be there. I'm going to miss a practice for it, so we'll be on site. But it benefits a great, great charity called Paul's Party. And you hear some of the promotions. I think it's Wooly who does the voiceover work for them. But they've got, it's such a great cause. And basically their mission is to help kids get access to adaptive sports equipment. And I have a friend who his son has some physical challenges, and they have a special baseball field here in the greater Green Bay area for them. I think they call it the Miracle League. It's really great. And Paul's Party does awesome work trying to help, you know, young, challenged athletes like that have the adaptive sports equipment that they need. So we're partnering with them for our tournament. So if you want to find out a little

0: bit more about them, all you got to do is text our Carbless Talk and text line the word golf, G-O-L-F, to 844-770-3776. We'll send you some information so you can donate if you want, or just find ways to support local kids through adaptive sports. But it's a great cause, and we're proud to be part of it, and we look forward to the ESPN Madison Open coming up on Monday. All right. I'm also looking forward to the Packers shareholders meeting,
1: maybe,
0: if it in fact occurs today.
1: I did see someone either texted in, or it was in the YouTube comments, that apparently in the invite or whatever they send to all the shareholders that are coming to this, it did say if there's inclement weather, they move it indoors, and you can watch it on screens throughout the stadium. Is what that's someone shared that. I apologize. I didn't remember where I saw that. I think it was in the YouTube comments. So apparently that's the backup plan if there is bad weather, which it sounds like there's imminent risk of danger for you up there in Green Bay right now. So
0: indeed,
1: that sounds like the definition of bad weather to me.
0: Yeah, it does appear that it should be over by the time they would be starting at 1:30. But again, those are predictive models. Speaking of predictions, we talked Ed Policy on Friday in advance of the shareholders meeting. I was there. Bill Huber was there. We asked him a myriad of questions, and then he did a little gaggle outside of the meeting room where we had spent time discussing the financials with him. And there were a couple of things that I thought were interesting. One, and we'll talk about this coming up, the way the naming rights thing kind of took on a life of its own. But that, I still want to talk about it, but I don't think it's as big of a deal as this. And they are sounding an alarm. And I also think they are setting the stage, because one of the things that Aaron Popke, who's joined our show a few times, their director of public affairs, mentioned, and Ed Policy mentioned, is that not since the stadium redevelopment back in 2001, 2002, they have not asked for public money. Now, again, I am a Green Bay resident. I know a couple of years ago there were talks about their lease with the city and wanting to not pay taxes to the city. I personally would like the fire department to be able to afford to show up at my house if something bad happens. So I'm not a huge fan of that idea, because as the mayor has mentioned, that is an important component to the city's budget. So we can agree to disagree on that. But they laid the groundwork for wanting the state, the city, the county, and the stadium district to help them with some of the upkeep that they see in the future for Lambeau Field. They have renovated all their offices. They renovated their locker room. They renovated their equipment room. They've renovated their athletic training room, their medical area. So they're not struggling financially. They have $701 million in their corporate reserve fund, but they see, kind of like the weather forecast for Green Bay right now, they see a storm brewing. And that was Ed Policy's position when he explained how other teams are generating income that the Packers are not in the same position to do. Here he is.
2: The NFL now is getting more complex than ever. It's getting more expensive than ever to run an NFL team. And that's in part fueled by some rule changes and some different approaches by the NFL that I think are good, very good for the overall NFL and for the owners and for the Packers also specifically. But it does create some challenges for us. You know, now an NFL team, it's much easier for a team to sell a minority interest, say 5 or 10% of their team. They're not giving up any controlling interest, and they can raise more money in a matter of months than we have in our entire corporate reserve fund that took us 30 years to raise. So that is leading to a little bit of an arms race throughout the NFL, whether that's to pay for players, to pay for coaching staffs, or to pay for facilities. That's why we have to be a little more aggressive, and we have to be a little more forward-looking and maybe even a little more creative about how we generate, how much money we can generate out of this building.
0: So one of the examples he gave, Jesse, was the fact that the Miami Dolphins, coached by our guy Jeff Hafley, are valued at 12.5 billion with a B dollars for Stephen Ross and their ownership group. They sold a 1% stake. 1%. So you're not making any decisions. I know the Bucks have some minority owners as well. But this 1% stake in a $12.5 billion franchise raised them $125 million like that. Packers don't have that at their disposal. But you get five people to each buy 1%. You raise a hell of a lot of capital pretty darn quickly. Now, the salary cap is in place. And the sharing, revenue sharing is in place. Those are the two important parts of the three-legged stool that I always talk about. John Underwood taught me well. The third one, though, is local revenue. And that money that they're getting from private equity, that is considered local revenue. They don't have to share that with the other 31 teams. So the Dolphins keep all that money. Packers can't do that. So what Ed Policy talked about was the idea of other ways that they can generate more local revenue, which would include naming rights for different parts of Titletown, naming rights for whether it's the Don Hutson Center or their practice facilities that are inside of Lambeau Field. He said they need to be more aggressive about that. Again, and I asked him this point blank. We don't have video of it, but I can share a summary of it. He has to be careful. Because I think Packers fans want you to be able to field the best team possible, but they also want to be able to afford their season tickets. And as you weed out people that just buy them just to sell them, there are a lot of people that really care about this team, and I said this to Ed, that are finding it harder and harder to be able to afford their tickets. So, and he acknowledged that that is a difficult challenge. My question for you, Jesse, and for you, Owen, is this. For me, this is really interesting. Like, I like going to this meeting every year. It's a little more fun when Mark Murphy was running them because you never knew what the hell he was going to say. That was not the case on Friday.
1: Especially those last couple of years with
0: indeed
1: Rodgers. Never knew.
0: But what I would say is that it's interesting to me because I'm fascinated by the machinations of the one community-owned franchise, the fact they have to share this information. So now everybody knows that every team in the league got $453 million as their 1/32nd of the TV rights and everything else that goes into that. That means that's $14.5 billion with a B last year for the NFL.
1: I was just going to do the math on that. Wow.
0: I love it. My question for you two as fans, though, is, when you listen to this, does it create any nervousness for you at all? Any concern for you at all? Or do your eyes kind of glaze over when we're talking about this kind of money, when we're thinking, you know, the three of us are normal guys, like, I want to make sure that I have enough set aside so I can get Cousins for lunch?
1: I'll let Owen go first on this one because I have some thoughts on it. Owen, you, what do you think of it?
3: You know, growing up, I never thought there would ever be a possibility that the Packers would ever leave Green Bay. Just the whole idea of it is fascinating, as you mentioned, Jason. Something in me says that the team, the city, the league will do everything in its power to keep Green Bay, well, the Packers in Green Bay, because it's such an iconic franchise. And that would really alter the league if the Packers were to leave Green Bay.
0: Or if they just sucked, which I think is their, like, I don't think anybody's worried about them leaving, right? And again, as long as, and this is why they came out with that strong statement against Scott Fitzgerald and his sports business, Sports Broadcasting Act spiel.
1: Haven't heard anything about that lately, have
0: no,
1: we?
0: They can't, yeah. Interestingly enough. But, like, they need that $453 million, they need that. They definitely could not survive without revenue sharing. But that pays your salary cap, right? That pays your players. The question is, can they keep up with all this other stuff? The bottom line is, though, I don't think they're going anywhere. I know Mike Florio had a thing about how the Packers could leave while I was away. No, I don't think that's the concern. The concern is, are they going to be bad because they can't keep up with the arms race that Ed Policy's talking about? Jesse, what about you? Does that concern you?
1: Yeah, this reminds me of that Florio conversation we had last week. We figured we could do that while you were gone because, you know, he's one of your guys that we don't really bring up
0: too much. I get along with him better than Tausch does. Yeah. Tausch can't stand
1: it. Well, Tausch loved getting after him last week. Don't worry about that. You can check out the podcast if you missed it. He was speculating about the Packers at when Ed Policy's tenure is done, when he reaches his mandatory retirement age, which I think would be 15 years from now.
0: Yeah, it's going to be a while.
1: Like 2040, more or less. That would be when the Packers could go away from the publicly owned model and go to the privately owned model the way that all the other teams have, so that they can find that 1% of revenue like the Dolphins just had that you outlined. In general, I find discussions about the salary cap and about business and these dollar amounts incredibly boring.
0: I thought so.
1: You and Tausch have them, and sometimes I'll admit when I'm in Owen's chair, I'll check out a little bit, and I'll start making dinner plans with Becca or whatever's going on.
0: You check out during good conversations, too.
1: I do not. Sometimes I check out when we're talking finances and budget and all that boring stuff, but... What I think is interesting is Ed Policy opens the door here pretty clearly for ideas for the Packers to generate more revenue as a team, as a franchise. And so does that mean playing a bowl game at Lambeau Field like you and Tausch brought up the idea of a bunch of years ago? Or maybe like the Badgers and Notre Dame starting the season because the grass is a little easier to take care of in late August and early September instead of in December or January. Play like a Lambeau Classic to start every college football season and bring two teams up and crank a bunch of money from fan bases that don't get to play there ever into the surrounding area and Titletown and all the fun things that go on with the experience of going to Green Bay for fan bases that don't ever get to experience that. Does it mean more potential concerts during the off season? And you know, they're always so concerned about the grass. Like, are they going to get over that so that they can make some more money and have a few more big events there? Are they going to do some kind of like Lambeau Fest every year where they have fans come up? Coming up with different fun ways, or maybe even not different, but just things that they've had success doing in the past. Is that going to be on the horizon now during Ed Policy's tenure? If Murphy was the innovator in helping establish a lot of this stuff, Ed Policy, during his tenure as Packers president, may become the guy that helps streamline it and helps evolve that into more revenue generation that helps the Packers stay up to par with the rest of the NFL. We don't want them falling behind. We don't want them to suck. We don't want their facilities to be bad when they do those anonymous surveys that aren't supposed to be public, but everybody finds out about. We don't want them to be graded last every year because they don't have the money the other teams have to do their upgrades. So that's where I think this money comes into play. That's where it's important. That's why it is relevant to me as a fan and everybody else listening to this show. So I think this is valuable information to know. Is it still kind of boring? Yes. But it's fun thinking about the what could be on the horizon over the next 15 years during Ed Policy's tenure as Packers president.
0: Yeah, look, I'm not here to tell fans what to think. I don't think you have a lot to be worried about. I do think the next kind of battleground is going to be public money. It's going to be what I'm talking about with the tax question for the city of Green Bay. I think it's going to be a question about things that they can do. Remember when, it wasn't that long ago that Chris McIntosh, before his departure, managed to push through with some help changing some of the state budget to reallocate some money to the university, which was really to create some NIL money, right? And that was passed, and that was something that they felt they really needed. I'm guessing the Packers are going to have some things that they need, and they're laying the groundwork for that. But Jesse, I agree with you. Like, you want to talk about, is Jordan Morgan good enough at left tackle? Is Marshawn Lloyd, if something happens to Josh Jacobs, can they really give Marshawn Lloyd the ball 22 times in a game when he hasn't had the ball 22 times in his NFL life? Like, those are what people are interested in. But I did find this interesting. And I do think the one thing that Packers fans are in mostly agreement, I'm guessing there are some that are like, hey, call it whatever the hell you want. I'm going to call it Lambeau Field anyway. but that would be naming rights. We will get into that coming up. I think Associated Bank Field would be a great name. Associated Bank was there when the Packers began.

0: began. It began in like the in their building. That's where the meeting was. And it's not branches that make a bank local, it's roots. And Associated Bank's roots run deep here in Green Bay and in Wisconsin. And if you're a Brewers fan, they've got the best of both worlds. They got Packers checking, but they've also got Brewers checking, where you get all kinds of great discounts on tickets at the team store, registration for the Famous Racing Sausages 5K and 10K, 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We'll hear what Ed Policy had to say about naming Lambeau Field. I think you'll be pleased. That's next. It's Wilde and Tausch.
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0: right, I want to play one more clip from Ed Policy. Jesse, are we... I'm confused when we do something like this. So is today Woe Nelly or Woe Owen or Woe both of you? Like, what's your plan there? That's coming up next.
1: Nah, Owen's got this today. It's Woe-in. Woe-in's... Owen. Well, that's hard to say. Owen is taking over Woe Nelly today. He's in charge. He'll take us where. While you were gone, he brought up a great topic about leftovers in his fridge at home. And so...
0: Pluber!
1: Yeah, Pluber was brought up, among other things, on the text line. So I can't wait to see what he's got for us today.
0: Well, we'll hold off on that so we can hear from Ed Policy on the idea of renaming Lambeau Field as a revenue stream to Pluber Field, or one of the many other great ideas that Tausch has come up with over the years. Here is Ed Policy discussing naming rights.
2: We're not going to be renaming Lambeau Field, but we are looking at other areas of our campus, and that does include Titletown. So we did rename the Titletown Field Amplify Health Field recently, but we would also look at other, you know, very significant components of our campus, including potentially looking at our practice facility.
0: Yeah, that's not breaking news by any means. Now, subsequent to that, Jesse, you mentioned earlier more concerts and more other types of events. He said there's going to be a winter event that they're working on now.
1: Mm.
0: He wouldn't say what it was. We did have a hockey game here involving the Badgers once upon a time. It was a long time ago now. But I'd be curious if maybe they can get the NHL winter series here.
1: No.
0: He would not say what it was.
1: No. What are they going to do? Have Minnesota play Chicago at Lambeau Field? That would stink.
0: Yeah, I don't know who they would get.
1: I can read between the lines on this one, Jason. The Wisconsin women's hockey team is like the greatest team of all time. They just won a national championship. The Wisconsin men's hockey team was just in the championship game last year as well. You're telling me we can't build an ice rink and do a doubleheader Wisconsin men's and women's hockey at Lambeau Field sometime next winter? Come on. It's too easy.
0: Right, but I think what they want is, and I'll have to go back and look, I think they played, maybe they played Ohio State. I don't remember who the Badgers played, but...
1: Michigan, if I remember right. I think it was Michigan.
0: They played the Frozen Tundra Classic, which was played in 2006. It was Ohio State against Wisconsin. And the attendance was 40,890.
1: Oh, I thought it was Michigan. My mistake. In fairness, I was in like freshman year in high school.
0: Don't make excuses. So. You corrected me, and you were wrong.
1: I was wrong.
0: Period. Finn.
1: Now I'm trying to think of what Michigan did. I swear Michigan did something at Lambeau Field.
0: I think Michigan did a game at like the Big House.
1: Maybe that's what it was. Maybe Wisconsin played in that. Yeah, that was 20 years ago, and that was like the last time Wisconsin was really good at men's hockey and in the national championship and won it, right?
0: The issue that I would say, and again, this goes back to the financial part, you want something that's going to bring in a ton of money. I don't know if $40,000 for a college hockey game is going to bring in as much money as they would like. Maybe. I don't know if the field is big enough that they can have two games going at once. You watch the men's on one side and the women's on the other?
1: Well, have every Big Ten team come then. Every men's Big Ten hockey team comes and plays one game at Lambeau Field over the day, and then Wisconsin women's hockey caps it against Ohio State or Minnesota, one of the big ones that they play all the time. That's one of the top teams in the country. Easy. Yeah, Whole day worth.
0: I just think it's important to highlight the fact that they are going to increase the number of events as best they can at a time when they still have a primarily grass field, right? It's a hybrid. They've got stitched in artificial grass in with the grass, but it is officially considered a natural grass surface. You can have a hell of a lot more concerts if you don't have that. You can pack them in. Like Luke Combs played back-to-back nights. They did it early enough in the off season where they weren't worried about it impacting the quality of the field for games that matter. But they do have

0: Join a Midwest throwdown when the Brewers host the Twins Friday, August 7th through Sunday the 9th. Score the Brewers Bar Dice Set giveaway on the 8th and get an Oscar the Grouch bobble at Sesame Street Day on the 9th. 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
1: At AmFam Field, she was awesome. She's flying around. It was incredible. I would have preferred the roof to have been open that night because it got a little humid inside, a little sweaty. But it's great when they do cool stuff at Lambeau Field. And they're going to have to do more to be able to generate the kind of income they're looking to generate.
2: Let's just be clear about something. We're going to have a problem if Lambeau Field hosts the Chicago Blackhawks for the NHL Winter Classic. That's not going to go over well with me and a lot of others across the state.
1: Yeah, I wonder. I don't think that they would do that. I was thinking more along the lines of like a couple of iconic NHL teams that don't have, because obviously we don't have one, but like the Toronto Maple Leafs and like the Edmonton Oilers or something, like two Canadian teams that we're not going to be offended by. Because if you put the Chicago Blackhawks, folks like yourself are not going to be on board.
2: No, we're not. Hey, come see the Chicago Blackhawks and the Minnesota Wild take over Lambeau Field for the NHL Winter Classic. No, get out of here with that. Nobody wants that.
1: He also said that there will be more soccer games, which I know you and Tausch can go together because I know Tausch really enjoys his soccer. I think Manchester City and FC Bayern Munich were the teams that played back in 2022. They want to have more of those. All right, we want to get to Wolwyn.
2: We're going to rename the Hudson Center, though. Did I understand that right?
1: I think so, and I think there's also a chance that they could rename the practice facilities that are housed within the Lambeau Field kind of structure. They've got the Crick, where they've got a practice field. They could probably put naming rights on all the things, right? I mean, there are schools that have, like, names for the athletic director, right? The Associated Bank Endowed Athletic Director, Jesse Nelson, of Bradley University.
2: I once offered Bradley, because I worked at the arena for 4 years, I offered them $20 to name a storage room inside a storage room after me.
1: He passed?
2: He said no. I said, what, you're just passing on $20? I'll buy some pens or something for a classroom. No, didn't want to do it.
1: We'll see if maybe AmFam gets involved with some of those naming rights. Obviously, they are a proud Wisconsin company, and Tausch will tell you about them as we go to break, heading into Wolwyn, which is next. It's Wilde and Tausch.
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0: don't want to take away time from Whoa Owen.
1: Well, then don't.
0: Jesse, tell people what you texted us.
1: I did a little research here since, you know, I'm not producing the show. So between breaks, I could actually do some research. Wisconsin, Michigan, which is what I was thinking of, played outside at Camp Randall Stadium in 2010. They played an outdoor game there. It was 4 years after the Lambeau one. That game drew more than 55,000 fans at Camp Randall back in 2010.
0: Camp Randall.
1: And I said, so I'll accept your apology at any time because you know, you got after me pretty good there.
0: Yeah, I didn't realize we were talking about Camp Randall being the place where that game was played. We were talking about the Lambeau Field game where you know, the Packers play, where they're looking to generate more income for the Packers by having a hockey game.
1: Hey, you talk to Sean Eichhorst. You think they're not trying to generate more revenue for the Wisconsin Athletics also? I mean,
0: I'm sure they are.
1: Let's play every hockey game outside this year.
0: Unfortunately, that wasn't our discussion. All right, Owen, we've taken enough of your meager time as it is. Time for Woewin.
2: If the topic is good, the guys discuss.
3: Just the other morning, I had breakfast at Tracy Rocker's house. His mama brought out 15 flapjacks. He said, mama, take back 5 of them flapjacks. I gotta stay hungry for the Crimson Tide.
2: But if it's not, the show must go on. It's time for
4: Woe Nelly
2: on Wildy and Tausch.
5: So, this past weekend, I was on a bachelor trip up north in St. Germain, Wisconsin.
1: Big weekend for O-Dog.
5: It was a fun weekend. There was a group of 11 of us, and I particularly want to talk about Friday. We went golfing. I think it was one of the local municipal courses up there. And I don't get out to golf all that often. I was a baseball player growing up, so I always played baseball in the summertime, spring. I never really touched a golf club unless I went out with my dad to like the driving range. So my golf game really isn't that great. I still have fun doing it. And I think that's more important because when you have a group of 11 of us on a golf course, it's not going to go well. So you might as well just have fun doing it. And it was a good day. Played best ball. I think we shot an 81 across 18. So
1: Not bad.
5: We'll take it. There was a couple golfers in my group that they play more regularly. I feel like I'm starting to get to that point, though, where I should probably become a golf guy. Like, is there a certain point where you make that transition into becoming, like, a golf person in your life?
1: Jason?
0: No, you don't have to transition to golf. No one, you're not required to golf. Period. Finn.
5: But what if I want to?
0: Then go
1: he
0: play.
1: Likes it. He likes
0: whatever
1: it.
0: Whatever makes you happy, go play.
5: Because my whole thing growing up was, I can play golf when I'm older. I can't play baseball when I'm older. So I'm going to play baseball now while I'm young and can still play. But now I'm like at that point where I'm not playing baseball anymore. So I think I should start working on my golf game.
1: I saw something. This came up the other day, too, when I was talking to a friend. I saw this meme or something on social media a number of years ago. And said every guy, when he turns 30, falls into one of five hobbies. And it's like golf, smoking meat, woodwork, and I forget what the other two were. So maybe golf is going to become your hobby when, as you get a little bit older and you want to find your thing that keeps you busy and that you enjoy. Maybe golf's going to be that thing. So all the power to you. I'll go play. Hey, Nathan Stoughton might be looking for a sub. Yeah. He's not golfing the rest of the summer here in his league on Wednesdays with Tier 1 Tyler. So maybe we got some room for you if you want to perfect the craft and get in and get involved.
5: Yeah, I will just say that when we played our best ball scramble, they took two of my shots out of the whole 18 course.
1: Oh, no. Oh, that's not
5: but
1: very
5: you know
1: good.
5: What? But you know what? I was expecting nothing. No. So those two shots that they took, I made one putt. I had a great day.
1: Yeah.
5: I was so happy with my performance. Somehow, some way, every time I would tee off, I would hit a tree and it would bounce into the fairway. I don't know how, but I'm going to take it. I'm going to take it and run with it.
1: He's starting to love it. Does this remind you, Jason, of when your daughters started golfing or they found their love of the sport and this is what they wanted? This is what it would feel like, I would assume.
0: Yeah, sure. Look, one of the things that I have as an issue with golf is that you're dedicating, what, about 4 hours minimum if you're going to play 18 holes?
5: Yeah, about.
1: Yeah, probably more than that.
0: I don't want to make it sound like I'm Mr. Busy Guy, but I got a lot on my plate, and I don't have time for 4 hours. You want to go to the driving range for 45 minutes? I might be interested in that. I go with the girls and hit balls with them, but no, I don't have time for 4.5 hours on the golf course. How about pickleball, Owen?
5: Ooh,
0: you know, I know a guy that's got some pretty good connections to the pickler.
5: Yeah, I haven't played lately, but in high school, we would have tournaments with our gym class, and me and my best friend always ran those tournaments and earned Gatorades for ourselves. So I do like a good game of pickleball. I should start playing more often.
0: There you go.
1: Ryan in Milwaukee texts in on the Carbless ESPN Wisconsin Talking text line. He says, be a slow-pitch softball guy. Lot of fun, competitive, scratches the baseball itch if you were a baseball guy.
5: Yeah, that's
1: a
5: good one. I could see myself doing that, too.
0: I did that. That I enjoyed. Whoa, Owen.
4: Whoa, Nelly.
5: One more just quick hitter from the Bachelor weekend. The Friday morning before we went golfing, I guess the Bachelor of the trip was supposed to cook breakfast, but he didn't wake up until 11. Why is the Bachelor in charge of making breakfast on his own Bachelor
1: weekend?
5: That
1: makes no sense.
5: That makes no sense to me either. I didn't learn of that until we were on the way to golf, and I was like, are we going to have breakfast somewhere? And they're like, oh, Alex was supposed to make breakfast. I'm like, that doesn't make any sense.
1: Why would he make his own breakfast at his Bachelor party weekend? Like, he's not going to get up in
0: chef?
1: Time to do
5: no.
1: that. Like,
5: no.
1: Did he say he wanted to do that, or was he like assigned? Like, that's a bad job by the friend group.
5: Yeah.
1: No one should be assuming the Bachelor is going to be making breakfast at a Bachelor party weekend. That's the last thing that should be on the Bachelor's plate for the weekend.
5: Yeah, I'm going to put the blame on the best man in that.
1: That's awful. Terrible job.
0: Agreed.
4: Whoa, Nelly!
0: That has been Woewin.
1: Yeah.
0: Good stuff, Woewin. Good.
5: Thank
0: Good
5: you.
0: Good stuff. You're welcome. We will wrap up the show with the clip of the day, which I'm very curious to see what that might be. I'm sure it'll be something Jesse said.
1: Well, none of the ones he said don't clip me on this way. We won't have those available.
0: That's why I say those things. What I also say all the time is that if you've been injured in an accident, and I hope you never are, but if you have been, there's only one call to make, and that's to Gruber Law Offices. David and his team have been doing this for nearly 40 years. They are the best in the business. They will make sure that you get what you deserve. So make the call. 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

0: What I find odd about this offensive line for this year is that we're all talking about our uncertainty with them, and they've made some pretty major investments in every spot. Left tackle is a former first-round pick. Their left guard has made more than $50 million in his first year and a few months with the Green Bay Packers. They just re-signed Sean Ryan, a guy that they benched at right guard, to an extension. So there's an investment there. Anthony Belton is, at least as we open camp on Wednesday, their starting right guard. That's a prime pick. You expect those guys to be really good players. Obviously, at right tackle, we all know that Zach Tom is a very good player. All five of those guys, if those are your five starters, they all come with big investment, but they also all come with a question mark going into camp. If those guys are as good as Goody thinks they will be, everything's going to be fine.
1: Ah, good to have you back, Jason.
0: What a clip.
1: Good to have you back.
0: It is good to be back. Packers will be back on the practice field on Wednesday. I'm guessing we will learn more about the players that will start on the PUP list. Curious to see if Devontae Wyatt starts there. I think Tucker Kraft will start there. Obviously, Micah Parsons will start there, but that'll be some of the housekeeping we'll find out in the next day or two as far as transactions. Jesse, I know you had to carry a lot of burden during my time away. Are you going to be back in your normal spot tomorrow? Are you co-hosting again? What do you got on your docket?
2: I think I'm producing. I guess I have to check the
0: records. I guess we'll have to wait and see. It'll be a surprise.
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13: The Rich Eisen Show. In this hour, Michigan head coach Kyle Whittingham. Michigan football receiver Andrew Marsh. Michigan running backs Jordan Marshall and Savion Hyder. And now, it's Rich Eisen.
15: Number two of the Rich Eisen Show is on the air live from the great state of Michigan, down the road from the campus of the University of Michigan. We're here for the fourth annual Champion Circle Golf Classic. We talked in hour number one a lot of basketball with the national champion basketball players Elliot Cadeau and Trey McKinney and the new coach Mike Boynton. Now that our friend Dusty May has moved on down the road to Dallas, a lot of movement here on the campus of the University of Michigan, and that's why we're now finally landing on the football team, since this Champions Circle Golf Classic features none other than the new head coach of the University of Michigan football program. Kyle Whittingham is here to kick off hour number two. Good to see you, Coach. How are you?
16: Good.
15: How's it going?
16: Going good.
15: It's great to see you in that block M.
16: Yeah, it feels good.
15: Is it? Are you used to it yet?
16: I am.
15: You
16: absolutely,
15: are?
16: Absolutely. Yeah,
15: okay. How long did it take you to get used to something?
16: A few months. But we've settled in and can't wait to get the season going. We'll be here before you know it.
15: It's kind of right here. Next week is when?
16: Yeah, coaches come in next week, early in the week, players midweek, and then we start fall camp. Practice, and then September 5th is the opener. So.
15: Okay. I mean, because again, obviously, coaches, all the coaches that I've come across, you know, you're all guys who like to control what you can control. And I'm just wondering, you know, how getting into a new program at this stage of your career, or at least bringing your program into a new school at this stage of your career, did you see something like that coming? Yourself?
16: You know, I hadn't ruled it out. I wasn't sure what direction I was going to go, but I knew there was about half a dozen schools that if the opportunity arose, couldn't say no, and this was definitely on that list.
15: That was on that list.
16: Absolutely,
15: for you.
16: Yeah.
15: And so when you wound up, how would you term that you became available, Coach?
16: How would I term it? Okay, well, I felt like, Utah, you know, we'd done just about everything we could there, and we had a nice run. Time for somebody else to be able to have the opportunity to lead the program. So I stepped down. Didn't use the word retirement.
15: Right.
16: And still don't. But, just the way the sequence of events after I decided to step down, the stars aligned. I mean, the things that happened and transpired and the opportunity to, interview for this job it just seemed to all fit. It all fit in place, and here I am.
15: So when the opportunity became available to you, you thought what? What hit your mind?
16: Well, I had already known that, or already made the decision. You know, my wife and I, if the opportunity did come, it was a no-brainer. And so it wasn't like, okay, well, let me think about it and consider it. It was,
15: right.
16: It was okay, let's go, I'm in.
15: So what about this program, school, always intrigued you?
16: What not about it? I mean, this place has got everything. I mean,
15: right.
16: You talk about resources, winningest program in college football history, the tradition, the history, the academics. I mean, the academics here are incredible. And so, it was just attractive, really, from every angle.
15: And then, obviously, we're here with the Champion Circle. How do they play into a decision, something like that?
16: Yeah, well, they're vital. I mean, in this day and age of college football, it's all about NIL and having the funds to put a roster together. And without an entity like Champion Circle, you got no chance. And so, having that in place was a big factor. And, we're still, it's competitive. And, every year you're trying to get your NIL resources where they need to be to be competitive. And we're there at Michigan.
15: How many times in your coaching career with the NIL world has somebody come into your office and said, I want to be paid more?
16: How many times? Can't count them.
15: Are you serious?
16: Yeah, it's that's what it's all about right now. And not only recruits that you're after, but players on your roster. Everyone wants to be treated fairly. And fortunately, we have a general manager and someone that is a go-between for me, so I don't deal with that directly anymore.
15: Okay.
16: But before that person was in place, you dealt with that all the time.
15: Is that right? So how do you handle something like that?
16: Well, now, like I said, I just defer to the general manager. Okay. His office is right next door. Go ahead and have a conversation.
15: But in terms of that, just, you know, Dusty May, who I'm sure you got to meet a couple times.
16: Great,
15: actually, I was at an event with you in Southern California. It was the last time I saw him. I had no idea. It was the last time I'd see him as the Michigan basketball coach. But the reason why I bring it up is that the conversations nationally are like, hey, when the NBA knocks on your door and says contracts are a contract here in the NBA, schedules are a schedule in the NBA, off seasons are an off season in the NBA. Yeah. It's tough to say no to something like that if the money and everything else in the roster is right. I'm not sitting here and saying, do you think of the NFL? I'm sitting here thinking, does that weigh on you at any point in time? Like, you just want to coach?
16: Yeah, you know, there is a lot going on in college football, and there's more to come. I can tell you that. It's not settled in by any means. But that is a factor, and you're right. There's a lot more consistency, stability, you know, whatever the word you want to use to, you know, at the NBA level or the NFL level. But you know, I love coaching. I love working with college athletes. Mm-hmm. And to me, you know, you got to be able to change with the times. You either change with the times or you become irrelevant. And so it's something that I'm embracing, and that, you know, it's not going away, at least anytime soon. And so you just roll with it.
15: Just a few more minutes on this subject matter, if you don't mind. Kyle Whittingham here on the Rich Eisen Show. So what do you want to see done? If you could wave a wand. I know, you're a coach.
16: Yeah.
15: But you clearly have been around this game for a long time. Now, multiple programs as the HC. You haven't coached an actual game here yet, but you've been exposed enough. So what do you want to see done if you could have your way?
16: Just in college football in its entirety?
15: Yes, sir.
16: I think it's got to be an NFL minor league model where we have a salary cap. And, you know, the players are employees. I think, you know, as distasteful as some of that is, I don't think there's any other way that is better than that. And, you know, right now it's out of control. I mean, we're going to have probably, you know, a dozen teams in the next recruiting cycle with $50 million rosters. And you know, there's such a disparity between the haves and the have-nots. And I think that the only way to get that evened out and level the playing field is to go ahead and pattern it after an NFL, like I said, a minor league NFL model and a super league, if you will, and you'll probably see, you know, 48 to 60 teams survive the cut and be on the right side of the line in the sand and proceed forward.
15: And that would be with, obviously, other conferences or something like that?
16: Yeah, I believe so.
15: Well, I mean, you're already hearing Greg Sankey in the SEC say it's no posturing here that we might want to take.
16: It's a reality, no doubt.
15: And you think it would make for a better, fairer, more even? Well, I guess in that respect, it's fairer and even if everybody plays by the same rules that are delineated by a governing body that runs the thing, right?
16: Yeah, exactly. And you know, if you had a super conference that breaks away and has their own commissioner and runs it again, just, you know, almost a carbon copy of what's going on in the NFL, then I think you get a chance.
15: That would maybe also mean you have unions and collective bargaining.
16: It's part of it.
15: And that's where it would have to go.
16: I don't see any other way around it if it goes that direction. Now, you know, private equity is starting to enter the picture as well, and where that goes, you know, who knows. But there's got to be some guardrails. There's got to be some ability to get control of the thing, because the NIL is going up, you know, 20, 30, 40% a year, and it can't continue that way. It's not sustainable.
15: How has the game on the field changed from the first time you grabbed a headset?
16: Not a lot. I think, you know, you do have to simplify your schemes a little bit, because you have most teams in the country have about 50% of their players new every year. You have 50, 55 players. That's very common. And so you got to be more plug and play than you used to be. You know, you can't have a guy that comes and soaks in the system for 2 or 3 years and then he's ready to go. You got to have systems that are user friendly and the guys can adapt to right away and get on the field.
15: Maybe, how about this, bringing kind of all full circle, is that you might have players stick around collegiately more,
16: right?
15: Because they look at how much a second or third or a fourth round draft choice makes in the NFL. They could make more money here at the University of Michigan potentially with the champion circle help.
16: Right.
15: And the, you see what
16: you've already started to see that. You know, guys that maybe 5, 7, 8 years ago would have opted to come out, those guys are opting to stay. Those guys that are right on that borderline, because you're exactly right. Now with the 5-year eligibility clock, then that gives you one more year to make that. You know, you can make a pretty good living for 5 years. And so I think you're going to see more and more players stay and less obviously go to the NFL early.
15: I've got the head coach of University of Michigan football, Kyle Whittingham, here on the Rich Eisen Show. A few more minutes before I send you out to your to the golf course for the golf event today. The quarterback room right now. Mm-hmm. How do you see it in terms of who's starting?
16: Well, Bryce is our guy.
15: Okay,
16: To be fair, he was a barely turned 18-year-old true freshman last year and thrust into the situation that he was. And, even though there's a lot of room for improvement, still won 9 ball games and put up some decent numbers. And he's still, we believe in Bryce. And he's got all the tools in the toolbox. He's 6'4", 230, runs like crazy, has a big arm. And so we feel like he's got a big upside and has made a ton of progress so far in the offseason. Fall camp will be important for him, obviously, as it is for everybody.
15: Right.
16: But Bryce is our guy. Tommy Carr had an exceptional spring. And true freshman, just should have been in high school, but he graduated early and really did some good things. So he was impressive. But going into the season, Bryce Underwood is our guy.
15: So what has he already improved on?
16: Well, the mechanics, footwork, pocket presence, decision-making. Just tightening up his whole game, and that needs to continue. It's our job to put him in position to succeed and tailor things to what he does best, and that's what we're paid to do as coaches.
15: Is there anything, I'm sorry to put you in this position, but is there anything that you were surprised that he already hadn't had in his toolbox yet?
16: In fairness to Bryce, we talked about his youth. He also didn't have a dedicated quarterback coach last year, and so that was something that might have, not allowed him to progress as much as he could have during that freshman year.
15: Mm-hmm.
16: And so we felt like we were getting a guy that almost was like straight out of high school.
15: And so he's now up to speed sophomore
16: year? He's getting closer.
15: Okay.
16: Yeah, he's getting closer. And I'll tell you one thing, there's nobody that wants to be great more so than Bryce Underwood. He does. He's a workaholic. He's in the film room constantly. He's out on the practice field by himself throwing balls. He's working with, Joe Burrow, guys around the country trying to pick their brain and do everything he can to be the best player he can be.
15: Did you hook him up with that sort of
16: No, he's entree? Got, everybody's got players or guys that handle him and that type of thing. So he had that going outside.
15: Okay. With an outside throwing coach.
16: Yeah.
15: Okay. So... I'm going to ask you a fan question now, straight up. As somebody who watched a lot of Bryce Underwood last year, are you going to let him throw on the run more? Because that is, I've rarely seen somebody his age, his size, be that accurate throwing on the run.
16: Yeah.
15: With that amount of zip on the throw as well. He's kind of remarkable in that respect. Not to jump into your playbook a little bit here publicly on Disney Plus and ESPN Radio, but I just, is that in the cards?
16: We'll move the launch point around and get him out of the pocket. And that's one thing he is, well, there's a number of things, but that's one of the things he's really good at is extending the play. And you're right, to be throwing on the move as accurately as he does is something that, if we didn't implement that, we'd be stupid. And so, that'll be part of it.
15: Good to know. And defensively, we have John Henry Daly, who obviously you're very familiar with, having coached him at Utah. Now he's, if you will, followed you here.
16: Mm-hmm.
15: What is your expectation level for him? And what can you tell Michigan folks about the defense coming into this year?
16: Well, first of all, John Henry is completely healthy now. He had a pretty severe lower leg injury.
15: Right.
16: He's back to 100%. Last season, he was leading the nation in sacks all the way through week 10, I believe it was, and he got injured, I believe it was week 11, and so ended up, in the top 4 or 5 in the country. But he's a guy that I think the Michigan fans are going to love. He's got a motor that just never stops. He plays the game the way it's supposed to be played. He's a throwback. He's a tough guy, and they can be excited about what he brings as far as his edge pressure. Defense in general, Jay Hill is a proven commodity on the defensive side of the ball as a coordinator, and we've got some good players, a little thin at some positions, but I think the top 11 players are going to be very formidable.
15: What concerns you about the thinning?
16: Little thin in the secondary as far as guys that have accumulated a lot of reps, and same at linebacker. We got some really good young players, but not a lot of reps accrued in that position group either.
15: Okay. Last couple for you here. What's it going to be like for you, you think, when you put the headset on in the big house on the opener?
16: I've put a headset on in the big house three times.
15: I know that, but not on this particular sideline.
16: Right. Yeah. You know, coaching's coaching. When you get in your coaching mode and game mode, my anticipation is it'll be business as usual. I mean, that's just how it is. You can't be in awe of the crowd or the surroundings or any of that. You get zoned in and you go into that mode, like I said, of just analyzing the game and making decisions, and you're not really thinking about much else.
15: Okay. And then I'm just new one follow-up question to the last time I spoke with you. Have we weaned ourselves off of the Urban Meyer friendship yet? At all? No. No.
16: You know, Urban's been a close friend of mine for, 20-plus years?
15: I know.
16: And
15: but This is now.
16: I'm molding him. Let's put it that way.
15: I don't think he's moldable on this question.
16: It's a little bit of give and take. How about that? But Urban's been a great supporter.
15: Yeah.
16: And a great friend of mine for years and years. And football is obviously football, but friendships and those bonds are pretty strong.
15: Okay, so I haven't thought about it this way. Is it possible? If you're saying that you're molding him, is it possible you're going to bring him over from the dark side?
16: I don't know if it'll go that far.
15: He's you're his friend. He roots for you. He wants your success.
16: Yeah.
15: He's a friend who wants your success.
16: Yeah.
15: Right? Like, do you think maybe we can get him a little bit?
16: We've got a few Go Blues out of him. Over the past year. But,
15: okay. Can you record that and send it to me?
16: Yeah, he probably wouldn't want that. In fact, I probably shouldn't have said anything, it's been fun. And like I said, he's a guy that was really instrumental in my career.
15: Well, I'll just say it to you here in front of everybody. You come to this program at a very crucial time. Obviously, the athletic director is now leaving. I'm wondering, does that concern you in any way, shape?
16: You know, it's college football. I mean, people come and go, and, you know, grateful to Ward gave me the opportunity to coach this program, and we will have the opportunity to spend this season together, so that's a positive. But that's the nature of the business. I mean, you just got to block everything out and minimize distractions and just stay focused.
15: Right, and then in terms of that, again, you come here at a very crucial time, and you and who you are and who you stand for and what you stand for is so important for this football program and for everybody like me who roots for it and who has their emotions affected and whose pride in their school and ability to puff a chest out it's so important that your success is going to happen. And the fact that you are here right now, I thank you for that. I truly do.
16: I appreciate that. Thank you.
15: You know, I do. And I look forward to seeing what you do and how you do it. And I wish you nothing, obviously, but the best of luck.
16: All right.
15: Thanks for being here. I appreciate this.
16: Go Blue.
15: You're right. Go Blue to you.
16: There
15: That's
16: you
15: Kyle Whittingham right here on the Rich Eisen Show. 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Hit him straight, sir.
16: Got it today. Thank you.
15: That's Kyle Whittingham right here on the Rich Eisen Show. Andrew Marsh from the wide receiver room is coming up next.
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19: I always loved the line, "I'm not here to prove them wrong. 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
15: Rich Eisen Show Radio has returned to our Disney Plus and ESPN feeds. We had a nice chat with Kyle Whittingham, the head coach of the University of Michigan. Savion Hyder and Jordan Marshall from the running back room will be joining us shortly. But right now, fresh off of an outstanding, if not one of the best freshman seasons in the history of Michigan receiving, and that is saying a lot. Andrew Marsh is here on the program. Good to see you, Andrew. How are you,
2: man? Sir, glad to be here.
15: Good to see you here. Come on, now let's get. I just got to. That was a heck of a handshake right there. Sounds like you got great hands, obviously.
2: Of course.
15: All right, let's get into it instead of me being ridiculous to start off the top. How are you approaching this season coming off of what you just did, Andrew?
2: I would say just grinding. Trying to stay focused, I would say, is the main thing. One thing I kind of always try and say to myself is just keep going every day, no matter what's going on in life or off the field or on the field, just being able to come in and work every day and focus on the task at hand.
15: How does a kid from Katy, Texas, the Houston area, wind up in Ann Arbor, Michigan? How did that happen?
2: I'm not sure, to be honest. It's a long way from home. But I would say kind of just the community here. The community here has always been so welcoming. Really, the people, the staff, the community, it really just opened my eyes to life after ball and all the possibilities outside of football.
15: Life after ball is what you already had on your mind as a 17-year-old sifting through your options?
2: Yes, sir.
15: Pretty much. Who helped you sift through your options?
2: Really, me and my mom. She helps me with a lot of stuff. Those who know her know that she gets a lot of stuff done for me. But really, just I would say having a tight group around you to help you narrow down things is big.
15: If I'm not mistaken, you lost your dad to cancer very early in life, right? You were 7
2: yes,
15: when
2: sir.
15: Your dad passed away?
2: Yes, sir.
15: So what did your mom do for you to get you to this spot?
2: A lot. I mean, she took me around to different camps, different events, and making sure I was always having the stuff I needed to perform at the highest level. One thing she always said is, you take care of the on-the-field stuff, and I'll take care of the off-the-field stuff. So I feel like it's worked out pretty well.
15: So when did you realize you wanted to play football? When did that happen for you?
2: I would say from a young age. I mean, I always knew I wanted to do something with sports. I was running around the house at an early age. I think I saw soccer was like the first sport I ever played. It was the earliest sport they let me play. I started at like 3 years old. Other than that, I just picked up everything, basketball, baseball. But I would say I kind of fell in love with football. I was just always, that was kind of what I was better at. And as I got older, it just became what I put my focus towards.
15: Well, living in the state of Texas will kind of focus you on that sport, I imagine. But how long were you playing the other ones, though? Because I think it's kind of important, right? Like playing multiple sports as a kid. Like so
2: probably till high school. Because when I got to high school, coaches wouldn't let me play no board. And then my mom, she was kind of like, nah, we're going to focus on football and stuff like that. I ran track still, but really just football.
15: Receiver always, though? Was it always receiver?
2: I used to do a little bit of everything. Quarterback, running back, kicker, safety. Safety was big for me.
15: Kicker?
2: Used to just kick it, then go tackle somebody.
15: Could you, in a pinch, heaven forbid, on this team, what do we got? How far can we put the uprights from? What do we got?
2: Oh, the uprights.
15: Oh, so you were talking punting?
2: Yeah,
15: or talking
2: more like punting, kicking.
15: Okay.
2: Yeah.
15: Oh, so you weren't like a place kicker?
2: Nah.
15: Punting that could be in a listen. I'd rather
2: maybe.
15: You. I'd love. I'd,
2: maybe.
15: I'm happier seeing you receive those as opposed to you.
2: That's more where I'm comfortable at.
15: That's more of your lane, I'm sure. So let's talk about Bryce a little bit here. What sort of chemistry did you guys immediately notice between you and your fellow at the time freshman? When you first came in?
2: I would say it's always really been there between us. I mean, we came in together. And really just ever since we've been here, making sure we're getting lots of hours, lots of extra practice and stuff. And I would say kind of throughout the season, as I started to play more, it just started to click. As we would go through different games, either making a pass or missing a pass, but just getting better off of that rep was big for us. And really coming into this year, just being able to stack days and really just putting a lot of work, travel and train different places with some different trainers and stuff like that. So
15: did you guys talk about coming here together at times or no?
2: We did. So it's kind of funny. I really committed before he was ever committed.
15: Oh, I know that.
2: But I know I always knew he liked it here. So that was kind of one thing I tried to focus on after I committed, was making sure we had a good quarterback.
15: Well, I mean, he's from here.
2: He is.
15: And so when he was talking about LSU and went there.
2: Yeah.
15: And everyone around here is like, what? Wait a minute. Hold on a minute. Mm-hmm. Why not stay home? And then eventually that happened. Did you kind of push him in that window at the time?
2: I would say definitely talk to him for sure. Uh-huh. Definitely let him know, like, I'm one of them guys that's going to be here. And I'm really looking forward to just what we could build.
15: How are you different now than you were the last time you stepped on a field for Michigan?
2: I would say I'm just different in every way. Bigger, stronger, faster. A lot of stuff in my game I've kind of tried to work on, like just being able to create more separation, running cleaner routes, and kind of just expanding my route tree and being better off the line and releases and stuff like that.
15: Well, I mean, Bryce is coming on here in about an hour. Yeah. We just said goodbye to Coach, who said, I don't know if this is news or not, but, you know, when he first took the job over, he's like, I'm going to see everything here, what's mm-hmm. what's this, what's that, before I make a decision on anything. He said Bryce is our guy.
2: Yeah,
15: he literally just said that from that chair about 10 minutes ago. Mm-hmm. Does that surprise you in any way?
2: No, it doesn't surprise me. I mean, everybody can see the work that he puts in and kind of where he's at. And really just the maturity from him and the rest of our team from this year or from last year to this year has been crazy. And I'm really just excited to see it.
15: To what do you owe that, the maturity? Just
2: I would say really just being able to keep working every day. And I think that that's huge, a testament to who he is as a person, just to come in. It really just helps our team as a whole.
15: Okay, and what about the new coaches around here? How's that help?
2: I like them. I mean, they've come in, they've kind of added structure to some places of the team, and I think that has really helped us, as well as their scheme. I love the scheme that they're bringing in.
15: What can you tell me?
2: I feel like it's going to be open. It's going to be explosive. Guys will be flying around the field and really kind of just have more freedom throughout the offense.
15: Well, as opposed to last year?
2: As opposed to last year.
15: Okay, well, I'm dying to get something different here. What do we got? What do you mean?
2: I just feel like this year, you'll definitely see the ball in the air more. We'll be able to throw the ball around more, get it in different guys' hands, and really just be more explosive as a whole. And I think that'll open up the running game as well.
15: Okay. You're not speaking that into existence, are you? That's really going to happen?
2: I think it's going to happen.
15: Receivers like talking about it.
2: Yeah, love to talk about it. Yeah.
15: Who's the guy you model your game after?
2: It's a few guys. I kind of try not to get too caught up on one person, but really growing up, I've always watched DeAndre Hopkins. Just his catch rate is amazing. Another guy, Julio Jones and Justin Jefferson, those are guys that I've kind of always watched, and Devontae Adams, of course. So.
15: Well, you just named some very physical receivers mm-hmm. as well. Do you like mm-hmm. that?
2: Kind of a little bit of both. Guys that can be a little physical like Julio Jones, but then also guys that can win off the release and kind of be more elusive like Devontae Adams and stuff
15: sure.
2: like that.
15: The thing about, because from my world of being with the NFL Network, being around DeAndre Hopkins, is his ability to always get his feet down.
2: Mm-hmm. It's crazy.
15: It is crazy. It's unlike anything that I've seen. And I know I'm saying this because he might be the best I've ever seen at it, where there's a contested catch on the sideline back of the end zone. Never once am I thinking the replay is going to show like his foot is out of bounds.
2: Yeah.
15: Ever. He knows exactly where his feet are.
2: Yes.
15: Is that something you're also working on?
2: I think it is. I feel like I've always had good body control and good awareness of my feet.
15: Mm-hmm.
2: And really just something I've kind of always tried to harp on. Like, guys always told me, like, oh, one foot is good and in college, da da da. But even, like, as a high schooler, I always said, I mean, NFL is the goal. So being able to get 2 feet down all the time is really the goal.
15: And so did you ever think of leaving when, you know, Coach Moore was gone? And did you think about that?
2: Not really. To be honest,

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1: I mean a lot. I feel like, as well as all the guys in the locker room, I mean, this is what we chase after all year. One thing we kind of always say is we go get that, everything else will work out. So that's kind of big for us.
2: Yeah. I mean, for you to, obviously, this was one that the year before you arrived, mm-hmm. right? You come on campus here and it's a whole new situation.
1: Yeah.
2: Now it's again another whole new situation for yourself. So I wish you the best of luck on that.
1: Yes, sir.
2: You got it. And then, you know, almost, honestly, the way that you played your freshman year, it's very rare to see anybody play like that. I could see your skill set, and it's great to meet you here in person and see the side of the guy that you are. And, you know, I might, if I had hair, I would grow it like you. The frosted.
1: Yes, sir.
2: This is,
1: and you can rock it.
2: You think so?
1: Yeah, you can pull it off.
2: Careful, because there's some people who are probably putting that together on some sort of
1: edit or something.
2: Yeah. Great to see you, Andrew Marsh.
1: Yes,
2: good
1: sir.
2: To see you.
1: Thank you.
2: You're back here on the Rich Eisen Show. Savion Hyder and Jordan Marshall will join us.
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1: Brewers ace Jacob Mizorowski just continues to do what Jacob Mizorowski does. Break records and win games. In Sunday's series finale against the Colorado Rockies, the Brewers won 11-2. And even with the offensive output, the day was all about Jacob Mizorowski, who struck out the first seven batters he faced, a new Brewers franchise record, and struck out 12 total. Mizorowski threw 83 pitches, 66 of which reached triple digits. Just another day on the job for the 24-year-old flamethrower.
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6: 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Joining us here to wrap up hour number two from the Champion Circle, fourth annual Champion Circle golf event with Kyle Whittingham for the first time as the featured headline guest are two of Coach Whittingham's running backs after a terrific first full season at Michigan. Jordan Marshall is here, and the top recruit in all of the land at the position, Savion Hyder, is here on the program. Good to see you guys. How are you?
7: Good. How are you?
6: I'm doing all right.
7: Good. Can't complain.
6: How's your golf games? Be honest. Straight up. What do you got?
7: I would say out of 10, probably a 5.
6: A 5?
7: Yeah.
6: Okay. Savion?
8: I can't even say anything.
6: What do you mean?
8: My golf swing, it's not there.
6: Why?
8: I go to Topgolf, like, relatively, but
6: okay.
8: Not really.
6: Not at all?
8: No.
6: So, you know, your lane is football?
8: Yeah.
6: Would you say that?
8: Yeah.
6: Okay.
8: I can play a little basketball. I can shoot a little bit.
6: Okay.
8: But no.
6: But like McKinney and Cadell shooting?
8: No.
6: Oh, okay.
8: Not that type of shooting.
6: No. Okay. So when you say your game's a 5, Jordan, what do you mean? Like, you can break 90 or you break...
7: No, I'm saying, like, if we're scrambling, I'll have a good shot. I'll pick up the slack.
6: Okay, yeah. Well, that's what today is, a scramble.
7: Yeah. Yep, so yeah. Whatever.
6: So you could be a factor is what
7: you're
6: saying.
7: Yeah,
6: off the tee, putting, whatever.
7: I would say putting and chipping.
6: Okay.
7: Yeah.
6: So around the green.
7: Yeah.
6: But from the tee?
7: No.
6: No, not so much.
7: No.
6: What if you catch one? You can catch one.
7: I either smoke it straight and just line drive straight into the ground and it'll ride a little bit.
6: Well, but. let's not, we need to positively visualize here.
7: I'm going to have a great day today.
6: Okay.
7: Yeah.
6: Well, let's jump into the football aspect of things. Let's start with you, Jordan. So you are from the state of Ohio.
7: Yes, sir.
6: You were Mr. Ohio.
7: Yes, sir.
6: Football.
7: Yes, sir.
6: And yet you're here in the so-called team up north. What happened?
7: You know, my mom always told me to just lead with my heart, and I never grew up an Ohio State fan, actually. I grew up a Georgia fan. My dad's from outside of Atlanta.
6: Okay.
7: But I don't know, I came up here and I fell in love with it, with how Harbaugh did things, the community around here, and the people. Truly, it was just the people for me when I was done playing football, or if something happened to me, where would I want to be at?
6: And, right.
7: Coming back up here every single time, you have that feeling. It's like you go to a school. My high school, for example, I walk in there, I had that feeling. You meet people and you're like, somebody like Savion, like, that's my guy. Like, you just know right away with certain people, certain places you go, and that's what it was when I walked into Michigan.
6: And is it true, Savion? You also told Ohio State, no thanks. Is that true?
7: Yes, sir.
6: Okay. I like you too. You guys had me at hello.
7: Michigan's the only place to be.
6: Why?
7: I mean, the love here is different. I mean, like what Jordan said, meeting people like him and meeting people like T.A., T.A. is like the best running back coach in the country.
6: Tony Alford, you're referring to, right? Okay.
7: Yes, sir.
6: And he also left Ohio State, if I'm not mistaken, as well. He was there for a while. Is that where you guys first came across Coach Alford?
7: Yeah, so I've had a good relationship with him since Ohio State. And
6: right.
7: People were like, oh, he chose Mike Hart over you. Never really was true. I liked both of them. I just didn't love Ohio State, and I love the culture and what Harbaugh brought to the table.
6: Mm-hmm.
7: And then I just remember T.A. getting the job, and it was like I don't have to start over again. I was close to his family, and it was just, again, he's a great guy and one of the best in the country. I think the best, but.
6: Is it, let me just be straight up then, the fact that he was retained here by Coach Whittingham, is that a crucial reason why you guys are sitting here in this room at this event for Champion Circle today? Would you say that?
7: I would say so, yes. I would 100% say so, and I think that says something about his character and who he is and the trust Coach Whittingham and the staff have in him.
6: What happened before we get to you, Savion, what happened, well, I guess for you too, when there was everything that happened with Coach Moore and everything that happened with Whittingham coming in, did you guys think for a split moment what's going on?
7: I think there's always that split moment.
6: And right.
7: I've had the opportunity to have a decent amount of coaching change throughout high school, college. This would technically be my third head coach with Harbaugh recruiting me.
6: Right.
7: But I feel like I've learned that you find out who men really are when they stay in those tough situations, or when things aren't going their way, what do they lean back on? And I didn't want to be somebody who ran from something, or I love this place and truly love it. And that's the reason why I came back, is just because the love I have for this place, and I couldn't see it in ill way, or Michigan not at the top. And that's what I'm striving, and this staff is striving to do, is put Michigan back at the top.
6: Savion, what did Coach Whittingham say to you when he first jumped on board? And clearly, you know, you're a valuable, valuable recruit. I said it twice. You're no longer a recruit now as you're sitting here.
7: Yes, sir.
6: But what did he say to you that you needed to hear from him?
7: I mean, we're always going to be a family. That's what Michigan is. When you think about family, that's what Michigan is. The Black M is so strong. And anywhere you go, you're going to get go blue, mm-hmm. go blue. Mm-hmm. I mean, that's what you got to love here.
6: And so what did he tell you about what's expected of you?
7: I mean, me and Jordan in the backfield, dynamic duo, so that's all I really got to say.
6: Are you guys going to be on the field together?
7: I think you might see some glimpse of that.
2: For sure.
6: Okay, I don't want to get you in trouble. The coach is gone by now. So.
7: But, yeah, I would say
6: he's probably on the golf course right now.
7: It's cool the way they're doing things and how they look at our room, not even just me and Savion, but Kuz, who played a big role last year, mm-hmm. and there's other guys in our room that can play too, and they're trying to find every single way to get me and Savion and Kuz on the field. They want to utilize the running back room as much as they can, and that's a testimony to what we've built in our running back room and the legacy of our running back room.
6: What's your goal, Savion? So many Michigan fans seeing you choose Michigan to bring your game to this school, this offense. What is your personal vision of what you can do?
7: Well, first of all, I want to win a national championship first. And then I want to build a family off being a captain, being whatever I need to be for the team. You know, I got to build myself up and build the team up at the same time. It's not all about me. It's about the team.
6: You're nodding your head too, Jordan.
7: Yeah, I mean, that's what he's done. He came here and he worked, and sometimes you get these five-star guys that's not how they're wired, and it's humbling to have somebody like this and wants to learn. And I think our generation has learned not to do that. Is they're always about their self, or it's always me, me, me. And it's so refreshing to see people are willing to learn and shoot, if he rushes for four touchdowns in a game and I have zero, who cares? As long as we win that game, that's all that matters to me. And putting my team first, just like he said, and that's something that excites me about him is he's so willing to, he's about his team, and that's what it should be. That's what the game of football is about. That's what, when I talk to John Harris, when I talk to all these people, they're like, you have a team and people around you. It's never just about yourself. So that's helped me a lot, and I know I can't do it by myself or I'll be hurt in game three or four or five, and to have a room around you is, it's beautiful.
6: Well, I mean, I just remember when you first, you know, hit the field in earnest against Alabama in the last day of 2025 or the last day of 2024 leading into 2025. I forget which year it is anyway, but it was last year, the year before your big year. And you dominated. I was turning to my son. I'm like, where the hell is this guy all year long? You know?
7: Yeah.
6: And you crushed it that day. And then last year, you got hurt towards the end of the year. What is your goal for this year?
7: My goal is to be healthy.
6: Right.
7: Just be healthy for my team and make it to Ohio State.
6: Right.
7: But that happens 1 week at a time. And honestly, I just want to win. I want to put Michigan back on top. I want to lead this team, whether that's with the ball in my hand, without, if I'm on the sideline, win a national championship. I mean, that's what you come here for, and that's the standard we've set here at Michigan. I mean, you just said before the show is Michigan basketball, one that puts good pressure on you.
6: It does.
7: It's when you see somebody else and you're happy for them, but it stings too, because you want that. And even celebrating and seeing all the basketball guys out there happy is, you go back home and you're like, I got to get one of those. Mm-hmm. And that's my mindset. And I think we've done a good job as everybody's on the same page on our team. Everybody's connected and we're reaching that one goal of Big Ten champs, winning the conference, and beating our rivals, and then winning a national championship.
6: Okay. And Savion, with you, I noticed, did you have an interception? You played defense as well?
2: Yeah.
6: Okay.
2: Yeah, I played linebacker.
6: All right.
2: And that's not linebacker.
6: Did you take it to the house?
2: Yeah.
6: Wow, what sort of question is that? I don't know. Like, if you caught it in the middle of the field, somebody hit you, like, yeah. you took it to the house?
2: Yes, sir.
6: Okay. I don't mean to offend.
2: Nah, that's all.
6: I know, but you like the house calls, is what you're saying.
2: Of course.
6: Okay.
2: I'm a running back, so that's what I got to do every time.
6: I like that. Have you pitched Coach Whittingham to play defense as well?
2: I should. I really should.
6: You should?
2: Yeah.
6: Okay. What about special teams?
2: Yeah, of course I would do special teams and, like, kickoff return. Yeah, okay. Stuff like that.
6: All right, very good. Have you seen him do something? Like, listen, you're a Mr. Football in your own right here. Have you seen him do something so far? Where you're like, okay, now I get it with Savion?
7: Yeah, I mean,
6: because that's all I've heard from you, by the way, secondhand. Mm-hmm. I haven't been to any of your practices. I haven't seen it. But all I keep hearing is, I'm sorry to talk about you like you're not sitting there. his moves are second to none in many ways.
7: Even seeing him do movements, he's really explosive, and I don't even think he knows how explosive he is yet. But just the twitchy, fast, he's a fast guy.
6: Is it fair to say that you don't know how good you are just yet?
2: Defense is going to figure out. Defense is like our opponents and people that are on our schedule.
6: Okay.
2: Yeah.
6: Well, good luck to you both.
7: Thank you.
6: I really appreciate it. Hour number two is in the books. Hour number three is coming up with John Henry Daly and Bryce Underwood as we wrap up our day here.
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0: 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In this hour, Michigan defensive back John Henry Daly, Michigan quarterback Bryce Underwood, plus your phone calls, latest news, and more. And now, it's Rich Eisen.
2: 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If you've been with us for the first 2 hours, you know we've been hanging here at the fourth annual Champion Circle Golf Classic featuring the new head coach of Michigan football, Kyle Whittingham. We've been having one guest after another, including Coach Whittingham himself. And we've been having a pretty darn good time here, if I may say so, as a University of Michigan class of 1990 graduate who is a you-know-what and you-know-what sitting here all first 2 hours. If you missed the first 2 hours, there's our podcast version of the show. The show will live on Disney Plus for you to check out whenever you want. And then there's our YouTube channel as well, youtube.com/Rich Eisen Show. Later on in this hour, Bryce Underwood, the second-year quarterback of the Michigan football program, will be joining us. But right now, a new member of the Michigan football team, one of the top portal transfers in all of college football, certainly at the edge rusher position, formerly of Utah and BYU football, but now of Michigan, John Henry Daly is here. Good to see you, sir.
3: See you as well.
2: How are you? Good to see you.
3: Doing fantastic. Loving it out here.
2: You do? Okay. All right. Now let's start with your story first up.
3: Okay.
2: And before how you got here, you are originally from the state of California. You were telling me just before we came on the air here.
3: Grew up in Moore Park, California.
2: Okay.
3: And then my family, we moved up to Utah when I was in middle school.
2: Okay. When did you know you wanted to start playing football and rushing the passer?
3: My dad and a ton of my uncles played football. And so growing up, and, you know, I had an older brother as well who kind of set the tone for me. And I was like, man, football seems like a really fun sport to play.
2: Okay. And when did you start playing?
3: My dad didn't let me start playing. Well, I didn't start playing edge till probably eighth grade or ninth grade.
2: Okay.
3: And then I started playing football when I was about in sixth grade.
2: Okay.
3: Yeah.
2: And so when did you know this is exactly what you loved to do and wanted to do for you?
3: I think it was probably the end of my sophomore year. I just loved competing, and I was able to play with my older brother in high school. And as we got to the end of the season, I said, man, I think I really love this. I'm ready to, you know, dedicate myself to this sport.
2: And growing up, who was the guy that you said I want to be like in the NFL?
3: J.J. Watt.
2: J.J. Watt. Huh?
3: Yes.
2: Why is that?
3: He's just the most dominant defensive player at the time. I mean, I think he had two consecutive 20 sack seasons, and J.J. Swatt, he had all these crazy picks and great sacks, and yeah, I want to emulate his game.
2: You do know that he will not be rooting for you as a collegiate football player.
3: I do know that.
2: You were playing in BYU and Utah, you might have been like, oh, okay, this guy's, you know, trying to emulate me. But now that you've joined Michigan, he's a Wisconsin Badger who might root for you some of the time.
3: Right.
2: But against Wisconsin, that's just not going to happen.
3: It's all right. It's all right.
2: You're fine with that.
3: It's okay.
2: And are you the type of guy that will seek out somebody who tweets at them saying, hey, I didn't want to bother you at breakfast?
3: I did see that. That was actually really cool.
2: Yeah.
3: I don't try not to hop on Twitter too much. X, I don't know which one people call it these days.
2: Sure, right.
3: Everybody's got an opinion online, you know, and so you just kind of got to worry about the opinions that matter.
2: But he found that guy and said, you know, hey, I'll meet you for a beer, and he actually met the guy for a beer.
3: Yeah, it was pretty cool.
2: Is that, that's part of your DNA as well, that sort of thing, or no?
3: With what? Sorry.
2: Just meeting people?
3: If people want to go take a photo with me or do anything, I'm super excited.
2: Well, that's cool, man. All right, so now, when did you, so you go to BYU, right?
3: Right.
2: And then you went on a two-year mission?
3: I went on a two-year mission right out of high school.
2: Right out of high school?
3: Yes.
2: So you're 18 years old?
3: 18.
2: In Brazil? Is that where you went?
3: Yep, it was Brasilia, the capital city in Brazil.
2: What'd you do there?
3: Preached the gospel. So taught people about Jesus Christ and his gospel and things that they can do to be more happy in this life.
2: Okay. And you were there for 2 years at a mission? Is that where you were?
3: Yes. Uh-huh.
2: Okay.
3: It was a fantastic experience.
2: Is that your first dorm life? Was in Brasilia?
3: Yes, it was. Yeah, I had a lot of Brazilian companions, had a lot of people from Argentina that I came and lived with. So it was kind of interesting because a lot of people had these freshman year experiences, right, coming to college. And I guess mine was in a foreign country in Brazil with people of foreign nationalities as well.
2: No kidding. Are you bilingual now?
3: I am.
2: Yep. You are?
3: I am. I fluently speak Portuguese.
2: You do?
3: I do.
2: Okay.
3: Yes.
2: Do you know how to, like, maybe talk smack in Portuguese or something like that?
3: Talking trash, you know, and you don't do too much of that as a missionary, so I wouldn't say I'm up to par.
2: Well, you do that as a football player.
3: I do, so maybe I need to practice it a little bit more, but I wasn't playing football in Brazil.
2: How do you say go blue in Portuguese?
3: Vai azul.
2: Good. See, you passed the test. Now you can stay. So then you go from BYU to Utah.
3: That's right.
2: And that's where you first met Kyle Whittingham for the first time?
3: That's correct.
2: Okay. Yeah. What do you like about him so much?
3: Man, I think I just like that he's old school. I think he's got high expectations. And, you know, a lot of people sometimes don't know the blueprint on how to get things done. And he's just like, hey, it's hard work, dedication. And you're going to come in, you're going to clock in every single day. And you're going to build confidence in yourself and also in your teammates by how hard you work and seeing the dedication that others put in. So I can really appreciate somebody who, you know, doesn't kind of go for these outside variables, but says, hey, control what you can control and you're going to be successful.
2: Okay. And so when he first... where do I go here? Because I don't want to get you in any spot in any way, shape, or form. But okay. Did you get a sense that when he left Utah, if that's one way to put it, that he was not done coaching? Did you get that sense?
3: To be honest, I had no idea.
2: What do you mean?
3: I had no idea, like, what was going on with the whole thing. I just knew that he had decided to step down from Utah, and I didn't really have an inkling of what his future had held.
2: You didn't know that when he stepped down from Utah that was potentially happening? Or
3: no, I mean, I was injured, right? I just suffered my injury, and then, right. Of course, you hear these rumors on TV, and you're like, oh, man, like, what's happening? But, I mean, I didn't know anything else other than
2: that. Okay, so then when he left, though, you were thinking, I now have an opportunity to leave as well? Is that what's going through your
3: head? Yeah, I think I was like, man, you know, he left and then Coach Powell left and then I was like, okay, and man, those are my guys right there.
2: And so what happened with you next? Because you're rehabbing a lower, do we call it a lower leg injury? What do we call it?
3: Yeah, you could call it Achilles injury.
2: Okay.
3: Yeah. Oh, whatever. I don't know what the language is.
2: We're dancing around a subject that hasn't really been confirmed in a way. So you hurt your Achilles.
3: Uh-huh, yeah.
2: Okay.
3: Ruptured my Achilles, received surgery, and then, went in the portal, and then had a lot of different universities reaching out to me. But I think... one of the most important things that you can find, especially in sport and in coaches, is somebody who believes in you, who has high expectations of you, and who's going to hold you accountable to play at a certain level. And I'd already, you know, let these coaches know from the previous year, you know, kind of my expectations are how good of a player I want to be. And that's something that I come in every single day. I try to hold myself accountable for is, hey, am I coming in today and I'm being the player that I want to be? And having coaches who not only believe in you, but hold you accountable and say, hey, you said you're going to be this dude. Well, hey, you don't have a lot of energy at practice today. You better pick it up and stuff like that. I mean, that's just something that you don't find everywhere.
2: So that's why you were interested in coming here, right?
3: Absolutely.
2: Okay.
3: Yeah.
2: And so Champion Circle as well, that, you know, they're the benefactors of today's event or the ones who are running today's event. What did they come to the table with outside of what people would think might be on the table for someone like yourself, as talented as you? What did they put on the table to say, if you come to Michigan, we'll be happy to link you up with X, Y, and Z?
3: Yeah, I mean, outside of the whole NIL thing, it was kind of like, this is Michigan. Right. Yeah, and that was kind of the sales pitch. It's like, we have the largest alumni base in the entire country. And if you come here, you're not only setting yourself up, you know, football wise, because you're on the largest stage in all of college football, but you have people all across the world who rock the Block M.
2: That's true.
3: And you're going to have a brotherhood, you know, of, you know, tens of thousands of people who are extremely successful, who are going to help you out for the rest of your life. And I thought that was super cool, especially since being here, meeting all the alumni, all the cool people, and just how much of a brotherhood it really is, where you want to help out the other person and you pay it forward. And hey, I'm wearing a Block M and I'm getting, you know, go blue everywhere, right, across the country. And it's a fantastic experience.
2: Did they hook you up with commercial real estate during the summer and stuff like that?
3: They hooked me up with a couple of internships. So I was like, that's fantastic. Yeah, I've been super interested in getting into that, so it's been great.
2: That's you're already thinking about other things that you want to do outside of football?
3: Yeah, I mean, real estate, I mean, I'd love to have that as, you know, a hobby, and then once I'm done with my football career, turn that into a full-time.
2: Okay, cool.
3: Yeah.
2: So just hitting your, you're ready to roll, you're healthy, you're ready to go?
3: I am.
2: Okay, cool. And so what do you feel that you can bring to this team that's, as you know, you're joining at a pretty crucial crossroads of this football program. What do you think you can bring to this team?
3: Man, honestly, I think I'd say I'm a glue guy. I like to bring people together. I like to keep things a little bit lighthearted, work hard, work serious when you need to work serious. But other than that, you know, be able to bring guys together and kind of develop that brotherhood and that friendship in between players. I think as a player, I bring grit. I bring toughness and a relentless motor. I think I bring high expectations of being able to, for everybody right around me, to play at a high level. And that's the expectation I hold myself to, that I hold my teammates to as well. So I think those are all things I bring to the table.
2: Okay, so what have you been told about the rivalries here?
3: Man, extremely serious rivalries. I mean, they've been teaching me about it a little bit. The Ohio State won the game, and they said it's the biggest thing you've ever seen.
2: Mm-hmm. Okay, yeah, you can. I can confirm this. I can confirm this. First of all, you know, it's the Ohio State. Okay, but if you that's the way they refer to themselves, the Ohio State, because they don't want you to get confused with an Ohio State, or you can be totally confused by that. But if you really want to piss them off, just call them Ohio.
3: Ohio?
2: Yeah. Okay. Has anyone told you that yet?
3: No.
2: Yeah, that's just the first leave off the state.
3: Okay.
2: Yeah,
3: just so that's something I should just refer to them and now.
2: Yeah, just casual.
3: Okay.
2: Like it would let's just put it this way. I don't mean to drag you down to my level. You're clearly high class, okay? But it would be great if during the week leading up to the game, when you're standing at a podium or you're standing in your locker or whatever, and it's just casually drop Ohio.
3: Okay.
2: Like, yeah, I've always wanted to play against Ohio, you know, or something like that. Or I've been watching Ohio this year, and That's great, yeah. Because they also they don't say our team's name. Are you aware of that either?
3: No.
2: Yeah.
3: I didn't realize
2: they call
3: that.
2: Us the school, that school up north, or TTUN. That's how they refer to us. They X out the letter M in all of their M words for the week, if not just us.
3: That.
2: Yeah.
3: Okay.
2: It's dumb.
3: Okay, just casual it's Ohio stupid. Week of.
2: Yeah,
3: okay,
2: so just don't Ohio. Go down to that level. Just just throw out a casual, you know, Ohio. Like, hey, you know.
3: I'll remember.
2: You know, and Michigan State, Mike Hart once referred to them as little brother.
3: Yes, that's why I'm
2: You're aware of that?
3: I am. Okay. I am aware.
2: That really pisses them off. It really does.
3: I mean, from what I've been hearing, it's true, though, so, I mean.
2: Yeah, so you're getting the hang of it. And you know, I told Coach again earlier today, he can't be friends with Urban Meyer anymore, man.
3: Oh, yeah. He's got to cut it off.
2: He's got to.
3: Okay.
2: I don't know if, you know, clearly that's up the flow chart from you.
3: But, yeah, that's out of my... Know.
2: Has Aiden Hutchinson reached out to you?
3: No, not yet. I'd love to be able to talk with Aiden, but...
2: We got to get that done.
3: I know. I would love that.
2: Okay, because he can tell you, he can confirm everything that I've just said. Because his dad played here when I went to school. I'm an old man.
3: Okay.
2: Yeah, I'm old. But class of 90, and I'm as emotionally affected by the results of Michigan football today as I've always been. And
3: that's great.
2: I'm excited to have you as part of the program. And I appreciate you choosing Michigan and you hooking up with the program and obviously Champion Circle and everything else. So congratulations on that.
3: Thank you.
2: What's your goal? Give me, you got numbers? You written anything down?
3: You know, I got some personal goals I don't share with everybody. I'd say as a team, though, you know, obviously Big Ten championship, and then go compete and play for a national championship.
2: Okay.
3: So, and then for, you know, just some vague goals, just to be dominant, you know.
2: Okay.
3: I want to be able to go out there and do what I do every single down and be a force to be reckoned with.
2: Okay. Would you mind trying that one more time?
3: Okay.
2: With a casual, because you got it before the Big Ten championship and before the college football playoff comes beating Ohio. You know what I mean? Like, you just can you casually throw that in? So let me start again.
3: Okay.
2: I'm getting you up for practicing.
3: Gotcha.
2: Casually throw in a beat Ohio and then go on with the rest of it.
3: Okay.
2: So what are your goals for this year? Have you written any down?
3: Yeah, you know, I've written down a bunch, but I'd say more of the team goals is obviously when you come out, dominate every game, and then beat Ohio, go on and win a Big Ten championship, and then a national.
2: Round of applause, everybody. That's John Henry Daly, everybody, now part of the Michigan football program. Congrats on all that. I wish you the best of luck, and hopefully I'll see you at the next level as well.
3: Thank you.
2: You bet. Good
3: Appreciate
2: to see you. You bet. That is John Henry Daly right here of the University of Michigan football team. Before we take a break, I just want to let you know that when you run a small business, you don't just do the job. 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
2: And the ESPN app and the radio audience has rejoined. I'm having a nice chit-chat with Bryce Underwood, University of Michigan quarterback, in that chair about an hour ago, sat Coach Kyle Whittingham.
24: Yes, sir.
2: I asked him about you, and the first words out of his mouth is, Bryce is our guy. Has he vocalized that to you?
24: Of course. He displayed it any opportunity that he can whenever we have a conversation. He trusts me fully with the leadership aspect of everything. So hopefully that's a great thing to have from a head coach.
2: When did he first say that to you? Do you recall when he first actually confirmed to you that you are the guy here on campus?
24: I really feel like his first day in office, you know. So, you know, just a blessing to have that trust as a from a head coach, you know.
2: Of course. So how did you take the change with Coach Moore to Coach Whittingham? Where did you learn about all of it?
24: Overall, I just took it as God's plan, you know. The first thing I always do, I pray about the situation, you know, and then just led me back to where I was, my roots, being at the University of Michigan.
2: So you, just like everyone else, just like me and everyone else, you're looking at your phone, you're learning about it, or did you get a call about something was up, what was going on?
24: Learned about it, thought about it, no.
2: Mm-hmm.
24: I'm still at the University of Michigan. So.
2: Did you ever at any moment in time think, you know, this isn't happening here? Like, I came here, it didn't work out for me on this campus in year one for whatever reason. Now there's a new coach coming in, I'm out of here.
24: No, never came across my mind, honestly. You know, I came here and my mind says it's a switch up, so.
2: Well, that's great. I mean, I would have thought first, but I'll be honest. Everyone was worried, like, okay, Bryce is going to go out. Like, there's Lane Kiffin sitting there, and there was all sorts of folks, you know, joking around that he would be waiting at the bottom of your, you know, at the bottom of your driveway of your house, basically with a sign saying, you know, you want to try this again. Then did that never happen?
24: No.
2: Okay.
24: So
2: you're here.
24: Of course.
2: All right. By the way, that's great. That's great to hear. So what was your first conversation with Kyle Whittingham like that you're willing to share?
24: How much of a big leadership role I'll be having to step up for this year. So, you know, he wanted me to be the leader of the team, you know, for this upcoming year. And that was really the first ever conversation that we had. What is my expectation for the next upseason coming up, you know? So.
2: And what about your football advancement? How have you been working on that, Bryce?
24: I've been working with Jordan Palmer, trainer. It's been going pretty good. Mm-hmm. I'm having a lot of fun. Simplifying everything and just being the best I could be.
2: So. Well, Jordan's been on the show many times. You picked a great one.
24: Yes, sir.
2: What has he been keying on with you?
24: Overall, just simplifying everything, you know, making everything as simple as possible, easy as possible. That's a simple way to put it.
2: What do you mean simple? Like, how does one simplify things like that?
24: Overall, just making the game way easier, you know, not doing too much, just being calm, relaxed, in the pocket, you know, just football.
2: Was that a problem for you last year, do you think?
24: I wouldn't say so much of a problem, but some things I had to work on.
2: So what were the things last year that you're now sitting here next to me on the outset of this upcoming season that you're like, I am definitely going to handle this situation in a more experienced manner coming up this year?
24: I say being mentally stronger. I feel like last year was more of like, okay, see if I'm physically gifted, and now it's about seeing how mentally strong I can be going throughout the season, no matter. Of course, the goal is being 1-0 every single week, but no matter what, being mentally strong every game.
2: And what about your things like footwork and what have you? Like, are you working on that sort of thing?
24: Of course. Like I said, just being calm, being real calm in the pocket. Don't look like I got to be in a rush for everything. Just relax, calm, and...
2: Who else have you been speaking to? Whose brains else are you picking?
24: Honestly, I'm praying a lot more, you know, so I would say I'm picking the Bible. A lot with that, honestly. So,
2: is more than you have in your life.
24: Of course.
2: What caused you to reach that decision?
24: Overall, I just feel like God has answered everything, you know. So, my thing is to go through the Bible, you know, see if I have any answers I need and everything like that. So.
2: What other less spiritual people have you been seeking advice from?
24: My parents, my family, you know.
2: Did I hear the name Joe Burrow out of your coach's mouth earlier? Have you spoken to Joe?
24: I train with Joe. Yes,
2: okay,
24: sir.
2: So you train with Joe Burrow.
24: Yes, sir.
2: Oh, now we're talking here. What are you picking up from Joe?
24: Honestly, overall, when I was training with him, it just looked calm. It just looked easy. It looked simple, you know. And then it was just me watching. I'm like, how can one have the footwork that's so simple and then it's just so effective and so quick, you know? And I just picked it up, just watched this film more and more and seeing the whys and everything, and then just came to me.
2: Interesting. So, but I mean, if you could choose somebody who you're like, it looks simple, it's calm, mm-hmm. that guy is like, that he's the paragon of that. Like,
24: that's who he is,
2: Joe Burr.
24: For
2: he's
24: sure.
2: Joe Cool.
24: Definitely.
2: So did he, has he given you any advice, or have you asked any advice about calming yourself in that regard?
24: Overall, it's me really just witnessing it for the first time, of course. So I watched, and then I had Jordan explain to me what was going on, like, when am I seeing it, why is it so simple, and then it just all clicked.
2: So is it clicking in a way that you feel that week one we're going to see a different
24: of course,
2: Bryce Underwood?
24: Definitely.
2: Okay.
24: Yes, sir.
2: How so?
24: I feel like how much time I put into it, honestly, you know, when I'm at home, I do it throughout the house. Like, it's a continuous repetition of everything I've been learning, so.
2: Throughout that, like, what, you're walking from the living room to the kitchen and you're stopping and you're dealing with your footwork?
24: Exactly. Like, quite literally, changing directions, going up the stairs, but I don't understand, like, anything, so.
2: You're looking off the kitchen, throwing to the living room.
24: Yeah, so, definitely.
2: For sure. That's right. Hey, listen, whatever works. I love it. And earlier, just so you're aware, I told your coach, Whittingham, I told him, I'm like, we've got to get Bryce throwing on the run more. You looked far more comfortable doing that last year than from the pocket. Is that a fair assessment of your game from last year?
24: We can go with that.
2: We can go with that. So, and it just seemed like there were times where that just didn't happen. Mm. And again, I don't want to throw anyone into the bus here, which is, you know, a way of me setting up an ability to potentially throw someone under the bus. But do you feel that your talents last year were properly coordinated last year?
24: I felt overall I could have done it also a better way of showing that I fully trust the playbook and everything in those ways by staying more I was in the film room a lot, but I feel like I could have done a little bit more on my behalf as well.
2: Boy, so. I appreciate you taking accountability.
24: For sure.
2: That you know, and which is, by the way, a great trait of a leader and a quarterback. And,
24: Definitely. And
2: I don't mean to push you in a different direction, which means I'm about to push you in a different direction. It seemed that, you know, I did ask Coach Whittingham earlier about your last year, and he basically said you didn't have a dedicated quarterback coach here last year.
24: For sure.
2: Did that affect you, your development, do you think?
24: Overall, it could have been more of a reason on why I feel that having an offensive coordinator and a quarterback coach all in one, you know, the offensive coordinator has so much, like, had the game plan, had to get the thing to the receivers, linemen, tight ends, running backs. He got a whole bunch of responsibilities to take care of. So, I mean, so.
2: Okay. You do realize that if you do exactly what you're saying, and Joe Burrow helped, you do know that Joe, despite having thrown 60 touchdown passes and gotten a ring from LSU, he still considers himself an Ohio State Buckeye at heart. Are you aware of that?
24: Sure.
2: Okay. He does. He does. I swear to you, he does. It bothers me. Clearly, that doesn't bother him that it bothers me. But you can make them very upset by going into their house next year. Do you think about stuff like that?
24: Well, my goal is to be 1-0 every game, so that comes across.
2: Okay, so one at a time is the way you just went with me right
24: Definitely.
2: Now. Do you think about that Ohio State game at all?
24: 1-0 every week.
2: Okay, so. All right. So you've page turned is what you're telling me right
24: Definitely.
2: Now. Okay. Have you run into LeBron again lately?
24: Actually, I haven't.
2: You have not?
24: No, I have not.
2: It's probably a good thing. Because, you know, you talked mess to him last year, and there you are with him right there. You talked mess, and then, you know, he probably was a happy man on that day in November.
24: The happiest, yeah.
2: I know. But now he's gone to Philadelphia, so
24: of course
2: he's got bigger fish to fry. I don't know. But does that mean he's going to be a Penn State fan now that he's in Pennsylvania?
24: Can't be.
2: I know. Okay, so, you know, before I let you go on the rest of your day here, what is your goal for this year? What do you got for me?
24: First, I'm team first, so this thing right here, the national championship, is the main goal. So that's number one. And then number two, being the best player, best quarterback in the country. The other thing is also being the best leader I can be for my team. So that's my main three goals.
2: All right. And we just had Andrew Marsh here as well. Seems like you had a heck of a connection with him.
24: Of course.
2: Last year. How does it look this year?
24: It's amazing. You know, we're consistently working. You know, all my receivers, the same ones that transferred in, the freshman that just came in, you know, the receivers that was already there.
2: Right.
24: We're working a lot.
2: Okay, and Savion Hyder
24: very
2: is
24: excited.
2: Now here.
24: Very excited.
2: How, I mean, again, Jordan Marshall was sitting here too.
24: Yeah.
2: He says that it's possible that the two of them are on the field at the same time.
24: Yeah.
2: So let's just say you, those two guys, there's a mesh point.
24: Mm-hmm.
2: Will we be confused as to who has it at that point in time? I don't want to, is that the idea here?
24: Very excited.
2: Okay. You're going to keep it and run it more yourself this year or what?
24: We'll see game one.
2: Come on, man. I'm trying to get something. I'm trying to get something here.
24: Sure.
2: I know you're looking off to the side here, but I don't want to. But this is the idea, because, you know, Marsh said it's also going to be more wide open. So, give me one thing that you think is going to be different this year than from last year. Other than the fact that you beat me in rock paper scissors, which you did not do the last time we were on.
24: All 11 players on the field will be electric. That's all.
2: Okay.
24: That's all I'll say.
2: Terrific. And everything else in your life is ready to go?
24: Of course.
2: You're good?
24: Definitely.
2: Okay. Well, Bryce Underwood, I say good luck to you, same. Man. I say my best of luck to you. What are you watching?
24: Phil.
2: That's it?
24: Yes, sir.
2: Boy, that's the second guy that said something like that. You're not, your mind isn't anywhere else except football. Okay. What about Heisman Trophy? Is that on your mind?
24: Of course. Being the best player in the country, I mean, that's what that comes with. So.
2: Okay. And what's your goals in terms of for this year? You got written down somewhere?
24: Of course.
2: What can you share them with me?
24: This thing right here.
2: Okay, that's number one.
24: Heisman.
2: Okay.
24: That's being the best leader for my team. That's it.
2: All right. No numbers? Okay.
24: 1-0 every week.
2: 1-0 every week. Bryce Underwood, it is great to see you, man.
24: Appreciate you,
2: man. I really appreciate your time,
24: yes,
2: and I wish the best of luck to you.
24: Of course.
2: You know, and that, you know, I can't wait to have Jordan Palmer on the show, and I'll pick his brain on that.
24: Definitely.
2: And I get, I do need to
24: get one of these ass. We'll do.
2: Absolutely.
24: Yes, sir.
2: That is Bryce Underwood right here on the Rich Eisen Show. We're back to wrap this up with my guys from Los Angeles in just a matter of moments.
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16: 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Okay. Chris Brockman, TJ Jefferson.
17: We're back still here,
16: there
17: Rich.
16: In the Los Angeles
17: we're
16: studios.
17: Still here.
16: I know. I'm sorry, guys. But that's why
17: here.
16: I didn't have you fly all the way
17: oh,
16: out
17: yeah.
16: here.
17: No, of course.
16: Because I
17: no,
16: knew
17: course.
16: That there would be a ton of guests. It would be guest heavy.
17: Yeah, it's great.

0: We had them all. Hold on a minute. Let me lean forward here. We had them all sign this Michigan winged helmet.
1: Oh, yeah. Look at that.
0: This is going to be nice. Every guest sign this. Nice. This is going to be auctioned off here at the Champion Circle event tonight.
2: Cool.
0: Hopefully it'll raise some money for tonight's fundraiser.
2: Good stuff.
0: Yeah, there it is.
3: Has Bryce Underwood grown at all? Is he taller?
1: Yeah, he's big.
0: Dude,
1: guy.
0: He's giant. What he seems
3: he's
0: to have grown as is he's still the same confident 17-year-old that we met when he was in our studio last summer. Mm-hmm. You know, and he's still the same confident kid. It seems that he's just more locked in and focused on the football aspect of things here.
2: Yeah.
0: And, you know, we've had Jordan Palmer on the show multiple times. Mm-hmm. He's no joke. He's not going to bring him on and just, you know, babysit him. You know what I mean? So I don't know what your take from that interview was. So I don't know what your opinion of that.
3: No, just seems like a kid who's really locked in and, you know, getting ready and focused. I do like that he never thought about leaving, entering the portal, following Lane or anyone else who, you know, probably came calling. You know, he set out to go to Michigan to accomplish, some goals, and he's still focused on getting there. So I enjoyed listening and hearing that, yeah.
0: Well, I mean, his ability to step his game up and read a defense in a, you know, more calm fashion, basically that's what he was kept saying, is just keep his feet calm and stay calm in the pocket. And then, of course, having an offense that uses his ability to move the pocket. I don't think I'm telling any tales out of school. That is that affects the entire Big Ten this year, because, I mean, Michigan goes to Oregon later on this year. That's their toughest road game before Ohio State this year. Pardon me, the Ohio State this year. And if Michigan can navigate those two games, they've got 8 at home this year. That could particularly affect the standings. We'll see what happens when they do play Indiana this year. They did not last year, including the Big Ten championship game. So his ability to actually turn it around and do something can affect the entire Big Ten. And if not, then Michigan will be less of a factor than anybody around here hopes. That's for sure. Later on this year. So hopefully everybody's gleaned that sort of thing. But turning back to the National Football League, we've been holding this segment for every single day that I've been in the host chair, the four downs. We'll get to the Saints in a second. But Sean McVay spoke over the weekend about Aaron Donald's readiness to rejoin the football playing world. And addressing the latest on that, here's Sean McVay.
4: I'm sure everybody's wondering about Aaron. He is going through his process, and he is putting himself in a position to make a decision. And he's earned the right to be able to do that. And for those of you guys that do know Aaron, he's very diligent. Anything that he does all in. And so he's going through a very strict regimen and process that was similar to what he did when he played. See how his body responds and feels, and then we've had some things that we'll just kind of, you know, check up on each other, and then we'll see when we have more information whether or not we're going to give it a go or whether or not he's going to continue to enjoy what he's been doing for the last couple years. But if that is something that he wants to do, we are going to, you know, try to be able to make that happen. And so but I genuinely do not have an answer on whether he is or isn't. I know he's preparing himself to be able to make that decision, and if he feels good, then you guys know he's going to be ready to rock. But if not, he's earned the right. He doesn't owe us anything, and he's a special person. You guys know what he means to me.
3: Okay.
2: Sounds back. Like here's he's coming.
0: Here's my takeaway. And I think it mirrors yours. Because I had not heard that soundbite. Mike Hoskins got me here before the show. He goes, we got Sean McVay over the weekend about Aaron Donald. I'm like, okay. And I've been in visiting day world and travel world and whatever. So if there were stories written about it or put on threads, I missed it. So this is my purely first blush takeaway or takeaways from hearing that soundbite. Under what circumstances does Aaron Donald go through a process and he comes through it, Sam?
3: Nah, yeah.
0: You know what I mean?
3: Yeah, exactly.
0: You know what I mean? Like, I'm not feeling it. I'm not feeling it. At what, like, how does he go through a process that, let's just put it this way, showing up to the facility, the only mental part of it is, you know, I'm here, I'm envisioning what it's going to be like week 15 after a training camp. Mm-hmm. Do I want to put myself through all of that?
3: Exactly.
0: That's why I stopped playing. That's the only mental aspect of it. That and the fact that there might be some car that creeps in front of him and he doesn't get to work faster because some Southern Californian was, you know, driving on their phone. You know what I mean? Like that, what mental aspect of it will he come through and basically say, I don't want to do it? Because the physical can't be it, right? It can't.
3: It,
0: I mean,
3: it can't be physical. It's mental.
5: Think so. You can't.
0: Right?
3: Say, yeah,
0: you've
3: I was talking
0: figure
3: about
0: that.
3: It over the weekend.
0: It's gotta,
3: yeah, I was thinking
0: I know,
3: about
0: I,
3: it like this.
0: Hold on a minute. I guess.
3: Go ahead.
0: Yeah. No, I mean, the, you can't say can't. You're right, TJ. I can't say it can't be because one does never know. I mean, he's not, even though he looks like an Avenger, you know, it could be doomsday at some point, at any point with anybody's back or this, that, whatever's balky. I understand that. I get it. But at the end of the day, him maybe not being home or he's been away all the time and then he kind of liked being around at home, being around his family. I mean, I guess it could come out. I just don't think that if he's, part of me just thinks going through the process and just deciding I'm going to go through a process means he's already decided.
5: Kind of seems like it, right?
0: Yeah. That may be an oversimplification and unfair, but just the decision that I'm going to go through the process is enough for me to figure he's handled the mental part already and the family part already.
5: I can see that.
0: That's what I'm thinking. And that him showing up and the video of catching him at the facility isn't like, whoa, no, he's been here before. He's done this over the last few years. No, it's confirmed he's going through a process. He has decided I need to go through a process to see if I want to do it. And it just seems like, would he go through the process if he didn't want to do it?
3: I just know how we feel like after a week or 2 weeks of vacation and you have to go back to work. This guy's been on vacation for 2 years.
1: Yeah.
3: And to mentally go back to work, you know, that's a lot.
0: Yeah.
3: Especially when the mental part and your work, you know, is so physical in nature. Ooh. And you got to kind of psych yourself up for, especially playing his position, a car crash on every play. That's a lot.
0: Right.
3: That's a lot mentally for yourself and your family to kind of get back into after you've been, quote unquote, on vacation for 2 years.
0: Correct. Or he just says, I just want to try it one more year.
3: Yeah.
0: I got Myles Garrett. Let's do it. Super Bowl's here in Los Angeles.
3: I mean, I know that we want it.
0: Let's make it happen.
3: It feels like we want this more than Aaron Donald mm-hmm. might want this, but
5: I don't.
3: It would just be so cool for football.
0: Yep. Nice.
3: You know?
0: You don't. I know.
5: But yeah, you know.
0: I fully agree. And then
5: go ahead, Rick.
0: No, just my one last takeaway because I need to get to my four downs before the end of the show. My last takeaway on this is when we first came on the air with this show 11 years ago, or Chris, you and I first started doing the podcast together that predated the show 14 years ago.
3: Whew.
0: And the Rams were still in St. Louis.
3: Yep.
0: And people are like, okay, if the Rams go back to Los Angeles, what would their coach look like? And then I saw, like, this is it, right?
3: Yeah.
0: Wouldn't you say? This is straight out, like, if AI existed 14 years ago, like, make up the coach of the Los Angeles Rams.
3: Like a police?
5: Artist rendition.
3: Yeah,
0: police. This dude.
5: Artist rendition
0: shades,
5: of what the Rams coach
0: looking
5: look
0: ripped.
5: Like. That's it.
0: Yeah.
3: He's got a tight fade, like, aviators.
5: Yep.
3: You know, 5 o'clock shadow beard.
5: Yeah. I'd say he'd be a little bit more tan in the
0: but also
5: rendition.
0: A perfectly... Yeah, true. Maybe a little bit more tan.
5: Slightly better than that.
0: No. But, you know, like, that's my other takeaway.
3: Not like George Hamilton tan, but...
5: It's fantastic.
3: Pretty good.
0: All right, it's time for my four downs on the New Orleans Saints. Hit it.
6: Four downs with Rich.
7: Here we go. Why did you stop?
0: All right, it's our daily look at a singular National Football League team, all 32 teams, all the way up until the playing season. This four downs is about the New Orleans Saints. First down.
8: First down.
0: This is a simple one. What does a Tyler Shuck sophomore season look like? This kid didn't take the reins of the gig until the middle of last season, and maybe everybody thought he would show a spark and it would be ups and downs, mostly downs, because this kid was not a first rounder. And then lo and behold, he damn near took the Offensive Rookie of the Year award away from Teteroa McMillan. What does year two look like now that he's going to be the man from the beginning, all the reps in training camp, all the reps in the offseason, and now coming in and getting all the reps from week one all the way to week whenever? What does it look like? And that is a crucial part of all of these puzzle pieces together, including second down. How much gas is left in Alvin Kamara's tank? Because this guy is now second on the depth chart behind Travis Etienne, or Etienne Jr., big free agent splash signing of the New Orleans Saints to snag him from the Jacksonville Jaguars and bring him back to the Bayou. How much does Kamara play? Does he somehow, some way have a fountain of youth? He's 31 now. Can he be anything close to the Kamara of old? Because if Etienne is like last year and Kamara is anything like the Kamara of old, I mean, the Saints have got themselves a heck of an offense potentially, which leads to third down. Is third how down. Can Jordan Tyson stay healthy? Their first round draft choice, the wide receiver taken after Carnell Tate. A lot of people thought he might be the first wide receiver taken in last year's draft. This kid being brought to New Orleans alongside Chris Olave. And man, I'm telling you too, you look at their depth chart. They also drafted, Oscar Delp from Georgia, Chris, being an SEC household.
3: Yep.
0: A lot of people saying he's got Kittle in him. And so put it all together, that leads to fourth down, which is Kellen Moore year two. Is it more or less? And the Moore is obviously with just 1-0.
3: Because
0: the Saints, thank you. The Saints last year put enough together in the back half of the season that they finished just two games out of first. Now, I know the first place team was under 500, but this team is just two games off the lead of their division. And if Shuck can step it up and Kamara still has gas left in the tank and the tight end room can be as, because Noah Fant wound up there too as the second string, tight end that's there. If they could put it all together, could they even win the division?
3: Ooh.
0: Or do they take steps back and then we got to reassess things? And that's my four downs on the New Orleans Saints to wrap up the show from the state of Michigan. Guys, I appreciate the effort today. I appreciate you punching the clock where you are.
3: Attaboy.
0: I'll be back there tomorrow. We'll do it all together again. It'll be back together again Tuesday on the Rich Eisen Show.
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10: It is a great day to be alive on this Monday. Kyle and Brust across ESPN Wisconsin. My name is Ben Brust alongside Kyle Wallace. Kyle, what's up?
9: It's a Monday. Ain't a beautiful Monday, but it's Monday. Hot.
10: Hot, stormy. Some severe weather around the state. Hope you're staying safe. There's absolutely been some bad stuff. 800-990-3776 is the Carbless Talk and Text Line. 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
9: That show opens better. The show opens better.
10: C-Cat fixed it?
9: Yeah, the video. He fixed the video. Thank you, C-Cat.
10: Good job, C-Cat.
11: No problem.
10: Attaboy. Look, I was catching strays while I was out. Strays.
9: Well deserved.
10: I mean, from LePay and Tausch was a little rich because, oh, does Ben even work anymore? Blah, blah, blah. It's like, look, Tausch is going to be on a sabbatical for like 8 weeks.
9: He's forever. Earned it. He's earned his 2 weeks sabbatical.
10: Oh, so I didn't earn 2 days?
9: No, I don't. 2 days. I mean, C-Cat's damn near going every Friday too. But you've been
10: he gone. Took off for his birthday dinner.
9: He sure did take off. I'm sure he got another vacation day coming up this week or next week as well. You've been taking the Ben summer tour where you're off Thursday or Friday or both.
10: The will thing is as well, Friday? And then Sunday Karma with Kyle Wallace and Greg Scalzo. I felt like Neo in the Matrix, like,
9: I will admit,
10: dodging bullets.
9: There were bullets that were shot at you, and I didn't ask you to come on for that. I did not. You asked me
10: to join the show, and next thing you know, I'm listening to the first segment, trying to catch up what you guys are talking about, so I can join the conversation. It was just,
9: pew, pew, pew. Greg Scalzo, your former co-host of Scalzo and Bruss, he can't help himself. He asked me, so where's Benny? What did Benny do? Like, what was he? Did he go anywhere? He's gone. Like, what do you mean he didn't do anything? That's weird. He just decided not to come to work.
10: Couch rotter.
9: Yeah, I said, yeah. So, you know, once he finds out that it wasn't a vacation, you didn't travel to go see family, you literally just sat on the couch, as I called you, couchcation, Benny.
10: Couchcation.
9: And he was like, okay, well, yeah. So when you came on, I called you. I wasn't expecting for you to take shots, but once he, you know, once he set it up there, we had to dunk you, of course.
10: Always ready to get dunked on.
9: Yeah, he likes going at you.
10: Yes.
9: He does.
10: Very much so. The Milwaukee Brewers 7-2 post All-Star break in the homestand. Just what you'd like to see. Jacob Mizorowski pitched yesterday, striking out 12 of the first 13 batters. The 100-mile-plus-per-hour pitches has reached a new point of it's the most, you know, ever in a season and we're in July. Yep. Fast, and again, somebody who's not pushing 7-8 innings every single start. And I don't think that needs to be the case moving forward for every single start as well. I know Kyle and I have discussed that. And my thing yesterday is obviously they throttled the Rockies, which is a great way to end the series.
9: Yeah, it was.
10: As they head out west to face the Giants, who again are struggling.
9: So
10: they have a tough schedule, the Brewers, just not right now. And so you need to continue to compound wins. But my thing has always been, since Miz started after getting scratched before the All-Star break, was when you saw the velocity go from 104 to 97 in 4 innings and 67 pitches in his first start back, was what does that look like in his next game? Because there's no example of Jacob Mizorowski anywhere in the world of baseball, somebody doing what he is doing in the level that he's pitching and how fast he pitches. So he put all the worries aside yesterday.
9: Yeah, he sure did.
10: He did. I mean, he's just ridiculous. It is so enjoyable to know every 5 to 6 days, because you don't know. And by the way, I found it funny as I saw a billboard as Homer on the Homer Hour 94.5 ESPN will let you know what, when Miz is pitching, he will let you know the day that he is pitching. I like to educate and try and give educated guesses without making a report, but the Brewers had a billboard saying the Miz pitches on Sunday.
9: Yeah, well, yeah.
10: I saw that, you know.
9: Once I see that, because that happened, I think, the last two starts. Once I see that, I say, okay, we're good. If they're promoting
10: if
9: it,
10: the Brewers are doing
9: that
10: it,
9: means they
10: that
9: know
10: means
9: something.
10: Something would have to happen outside of, you know, us, because the Brewers themselves are reporting it.
9: Yeah,
10: but again, unbelievable start from him, and the velocity didn't drop. And so in the back of my head, I understand that Matt Arnold can't make decisions based off of one start here, one start there, but there's a little bit of a component of a human element. You have, as a general manager, you have to look at the future, you have to look at the now, and you have to look at everything. But if you're going to make some sort of move for this Milwaukee Brewers team, it is probably good peace of mind as we get closer to August 3rd

0: seeing what Jacob Mazurowski was yesterday and seeing the way, again, the Rockies are the Rockies, but we've seen him do it against great teams. We've seen him against bad teams. The Miz is the Miz. Seeing the Miz do what he did yesterday, it puts a warm, comfy feeling in every Brewers fan's heart and soul when he does that.
1: Yeah, the thing is that Jacob Mazurowski is phenomenal. He's fantastic, and we felt really good seeing him yesterday be the guy that we expected him to be. I don't need Miz to throw super hard. Like, I don't need him to go 104, 105. I need Miz to be at his best when he was at 103. But overall, when you talk about moving forward, Ben Bruss, I mean, I get it now. I mean, we've seen this before, but if the Brewers do add another starting pitcher, Miz yesterday was absolutely damn near unhittable. Yeah, he allowed one home run, but outside of that, he was spectacular. Absolutely spectacular. And you add him with somebody else, you have a dominant, like a Schuble, you have a dominant 1-2 punch. So Jacob Mazurowski yesterday showed you the exact reason why a lot of Brewers fans are clamoring for the Brewers to make a move, because Jacob Mazurowski right now is at his best. He is far... It's going to take a lot for him to lose the NL Cy Young. A lot.
0: He is minus 350-ish, and again, plus 2,000 to start the year, and he is the odds-on favorite to win the NL Cy Young.
1: And Jen Latta got in on it, I think.
0: I believe she did.
1: Lucky her.
0: One of the only smart people to go over to Potawatomi Sportsbook, as we've talked about it, but didn't put action behind it. And again, over 8.5 Ks was the line.
1: And I didn't think, I thought, okay.
0: 5 innings. But that's the thing with him. I said, so we go back. We go back when I was like, ooh, should we run for the outs recorded at 17.5 in his first start after the All-Star break? They didn't have outs recorded out there, but they still had strikeouts at 8.5. And it was plus money this time for 8.5. And what my big thing with Miz is when he's on, he's on. And even if through 5 innings, he can just do that. And he did that.
1: Yeah, he
0: done did it.
1: I mean, but he did it at a pace where, I mean, when you strike out the first 7 batters you face, that's unbelievable. Like, that is absolutely unbelievable to start a game. It's one thing to start a game just getting 7 guys up, down, up, down. It's another thing where every single last one of them is striking out. That is unreal. And then it ended up being, 8 of the first 9 batters that he ended up striking out, going through the first 3 innings, and basically everybody being a strikeout is ridiculous. Like, it's beyond video game.
0: The other thing that needs to be mentioned with Miz, because it's so crazy how good Matt Arnold is. The guys that he identified that he wanted to sign and lock in had weekends.
1: Yeah, the rookies balled out.
0: Pratt and Luis Lara.
1: Yeah, you're talking about young guys having good weekends, and not just Friday, not just Saturday, but also really Sunday as well. You saw Luis Lara, Cooper Pratt still continue to hit for the Brewers. So
0: that means in the playoffs, TBD, don't know the experience in those moments. Will it translate?
1: It did for Jackson Churio.
0: That's a different conversation. But the conversation around this team, especially early on, and they've had their moments here and there, Joey O being Joey third baseman as a hitter has changed the Brewers
1: enjoy
0: from lineup standpoint. But 7-8-9 is where the Brewers, if they can continue to get that production, you believe in 1-6 that you have over the course of a 162, they're gonna get it done with the way they play baseball.
1: Yeah,
0: and so when you're adding these young pieces and not missing a beat from a defensive standpoint and a hitting standpoint, it's a dream come true.
1: If 7-8-9, again, I don't know what we're going to get from Lara. I don't know what we're going to get from Cooper Pratt. Joey Ortiz, I'm not going to bet my money on Joey Ortiz. But if this is the 7-8-9 you're going to get where you can actually depend on them to be able to keep innings going, to drive in runs like you saw, get hits, then that changes everything when it comes to the Dodgers. Because even if the pitching is excellent, which the pitching for the Dodgers will be excellent, the Brewers' biggest struggle in the postseason has been bats. And you're looking at two of these guys who've never been in a postseason situation. And that's not a bad thing because they may not understand how big the moment is. These kids are 21 years old right now, and they're finding their way into major leagues. They're playing fearless baseball, and they have all the confidence in the world.
0: Yamamoto who?
1: No, for real. Sometimes being naive is the best way to go about it. And so the way the Brewers' bottom of the lineup is playing right now, we have proof of experience, or excuse me, we have evidence of seeing that Joey Ortiz is somebody you shouldn't count on in the playoffs. Overall, when it comes to his bat or in the regular season, to be honest. But when it comes to Luis Lara and when it comes to Cooper Pratt, we don't know. We don't know because these
0: kids. We're watching in front of our eyes.
1: These kids are just getting better. So they may get to the playoffs and just be like, oh, this is just another time for me to keep getting better, me growing. And so if the Brewers found a formula for success, then that will be the key thing for me for the bats. Because I've said it the whole time. So I think pitching is something that the Brewers do need to add on. But it doesn't matter how many runs you hold the team to if your team can't score runs. And the Brewers have shown us that they cannot score runs in the playoffs, but again, you don't know what Pratt or Lara are going to give you. They could be guys that could slump in the playoffs, or they could be guys that turn out like Jackson Chourio, where they're not. It's not the moment isn't too big for them. And right now, the way that they're playing and the fact that they're not that specifically more Cooper Pratt didn't allow for maybe slumping a little bit early to mess with them at all. That shows you that he has perseverance, and it shows you that this team can really continue to grow. And Pat Murphy has a good, you know, gauge on how to get these the most out of these guys.
0: I mean, some of these numbers are just ridiculous when it comes to Jacob Mizorowski. I mean, if you want to find a historic stat, they're all in front of your eyes. I mentioned it: 762 pitches over 100 miles per hour this year. That's 39 more than anyone else in a season. Under tracking, again, you talked about this with me, C-Cat, the eras and tracking.
2: Yeah.
0: It is a disaster.
1: There was a new era I heard of. There was a, they said it during a game yesterday. It was not the fly ball era. What is the fly ball era? I'm sorry, I'm out of a seam here. Like,
0: all the eras are a bit much for me.
1: But, yes. Like, we're balls.
0: When are we going to do post-steroid era?
2: If you want to, you know, give context to home run hitters, you might have to do the post-steroid era.
0: Post-steroid era.
2: Yeah.
0: Like when Aaron Judge was going through his run in the AL, like, and they put him on the TV screen way too much for my liking every at bat. The
2: way they disguised that was the American League home run record. And everyone wink, wink, wink, wink meant that meant non-steroid haver record.
0: I get it's just it's annoying. I think it either needs to just be the history is the history or StatCast.
1: I'll say this is that growing up during the steroid era, you didn't realize how ridiculous it was. Like not until now, until this moment, because you know, I Prince Fielder, he had 50 home runs, and the fact that he's never ever, you know, clean. The fact that he hit 50 home runs is ridiculous because I now realize how hard it is for these guys to hit 50 home runs because the Milwaukee Brewers,
0: they're good as hell. There's no one sniffing. Jake Bowers is sniffing 20 and he hasn't hit a home run in a couple weeks.
1: Yeah, hitting 35 home runs and 40 home runs in a season is considered good. Remember, we grew up with guys hitting 50, 60. Bonds hit 73. McGuire hit 70. Sosa hit 60, something like that. Like, even A-Rod, like, all these guys hitting all these home runs, it's just home runs were normal. So it's like, yeah, pitching is better, but also,
0: and
1: like,
0: we're in the launch angle and exit velocity era.
1: Yeah, would
0: love to know what those launch angles and exit velocities were in the steroid era, not the StatCast era. Another era for you, as Sarah Langs tweeted this on X. Jacob Mizorowski, we're going to get to eras here, is the first pitcher in at least the divisional era, 1969, with 11 strikeouts and no hits allowed in the first four innings of a game. Era season.
2: I think it's fair to say.
0: It's the era's tour of baseball.
2: I was about to say 2025 began the Jacob Mizorowski era of Major League Baseball because these are numbers that we haven't seen before.
0: Boom. I like that. This is the Jacob Mizorowski era of pitching.
1: This would be great. I mean, because the era
0: he's going to be a new era.
1: It lasts for a long time.
0: He will be the beginning of the Jacob Mizorowski era.
2: He is baseball's Mia Hamm. You know, Mia Hamm made young girls across the country want to grow up and play soccer. There's going to be young boys across the country trying to see how hard they can throw.
1: Don't even try it, kids. Don't even try it. This is something special. I don't even know how you. He was built for this. Like you have
0: he
1: to
0: is
1: have,
0: this.
1: You have
0: to yes, be he's built for this because he is the era.
1: Like you can try the best you can, but you 6'7" to be able to do what he does.
0: Is 6'7" an era?
1: The 6'7" era.
0: Or is that just a year?
1: I guess it would just be a year. We don't want him to be just a year. We want him to be an era.
0: Yes, we want him to be an era.
1: I want to be looking, you know, 6 years from now, whether the Brewers have to trade him or whatever the hell the Brewers.
0: Whoa.
1: I still want him to be great because if Jacob Mizorowski is still great 6 years from now, that means the Milwaukee Brewers have won a World Series. That I can confirm. That I can say without a doubt.
0: I don't know if he can.
1: Oh, if Jacob
0: one pitcher doesn't do it.
1: No, that's the thing. If Jacob Mizorowski is this guy for another five seasons, six seasons, the Milwaukee Brewers will have to pick. Like they got guys coming up. They're gonna capitalize on that because that means that he's more. Because we talked about this on Sunday Karma of comparing Jacob Mizorowski to the likes of like an Aaron Rodgers or a Brett Favre. Pitchers can only control so much, but when you have a pitcher for this long with that sustain of being successful, then you have to continue to build around him. You have to.
0: Ben Bruss, Kyle Wallace with you at 800-990-3776. Again, 800-990-3776 is the Carbless Talk and text line. 2030, Kyle, I have a question for you that actually doesn't involve 2030.
1: Oh, wow. We're going to be a little bit closer to the
0: present. A little closer present. To the present. Is the best chance for the Brewers to win a World Series 2026 or the next 3 years?
1: Ooh.
0: C-Cat, you're going to put that on the poll because I'd like to hear from the audience. 2026, or you can combine 27, 28, 29 together with the farm system, the guys they've signed, the team control. You can do the math of the players and let us know if you believe that this year or the next 3 years is the best opportunity for the Brewers to win a World Series. 800-990-3776. I'm with you, Jason. He works in a place where other people worry about how people use their vacation, and it drives him insane. Stop it now. Agree with that, Jason. Let people live. Work? Let people live.
1: Let them live. Unless the VP wants to know.
0: Next.
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0: asking you, calling, texting at the Carbliss Talk and Text Line 800-990-3776. This is more. This is the Brewers' best chance to win a World Series 2026 or 3 years after that? The next 3 years. This year or the next 3 years? What's the best chance for them to win a World Series? We're in the now. What's Chef Ed living in? 800-990-3776. You're up, Chef Ed.
1: How's it going? Welcome back, Ben.
0: Hey, hey.
1: A great homestand. The Miz is not human. He's not human-like. And you guys know the routine, so follow me. We haven't heard it in a while. Bro!

0: Have a great show, guys.
1: What happened to you?
2: Wait. What about the question?
1: Yeah.
2: Now or the next 3 years, what's the best chance to win a World Series?
0: I'm saying this year. I think I think the Dodgers are hiding the extent of Ohtani's injury a little more than they're letting us know.
2: That could be the case.
1: So if it's not the case,
2: it also could be the case of them not doing that at all and just preserving him for the playoffs, in which they have been preserving maybe Glasnow and Snell and how they come back off of IL. Again, there are some unknowns other than the fact that a lot of those pitchers were hurt last year for the Dodgers and they came back in the playoffs and were dynamite.
1: For real. They were just like, all right, whatever. All
2: right, time to throw a gem.
1: We're not paying you for the regular season. We're paying you to win rings.
2: We'll defer all of your money that we should be paying you and pay you that more if you just do what you need to do in the playoffs. Side contract. We'll give you even more money to just sit and be comfy until the last month of the season as you ramp up for the playoffs.
1: Yeah, he got 60-day DL for Glasnow. He'll be back.
2: I want to know from you, because you are, I call you Mr. 2030, Kyle.
1: Mm-hmm, mm-hmm.
2: This year or the next 3 years is the best chance for the Brewers to win the World Series. Again, 800-990-3776.
1: I mean, it's clear to me that the Brewers need to be speaking and focusing on how can we win this year, but how can we continue to put ourselves in position to compete for championships over the next 3 years. And so for me, I think it's over the next 3 years where the Milwaukee Brewers are going to be competing for championships. And one thing is, you've always talked about, Ben, we had this conversation, this debate. Well, you don't know what prospects are going to be. You are absolutely right, because the Brewers have made trades in the past where they traded out some prospects who ended up not turning out to be that great of players. But at this point now, the new Milwaukee Brewers, they have done such a phenomenal job of developing these guys and getting them ready. Look at what Cooper Pratt and Luis Lara have been able to do and continue to develop at such a young age, being up in the major leagues now. So I would prefer the Milwaukee Brewers take the approach of saying, we trust and believe in our young talent. We believe in our system. We believe in our coaching. We believe in the way that we develop guys, that our guys are going to be good for the foreseeable future. And I believe that the Brewers are going to be better off over the next three seasons than they will this year. If y'all think this is fun, if you think this is great, go see what is it, Biloxi? That's how you say it, Biloxi?
2: Yeah.
1: Go see what the Biloxi Shuckers did over the weekend.
2: Just Andrew Fisher hitting his 32nd home run.
1: Andrew Fisher wasn't even, Blake Burke hit 5 home runs in that series. 5 home runs. I'm telling you this right now. The Brewers have dudes in the minor league system. And so if you think baseball is fun right now, imagine how fun baseball gets when you see guys like Jesus Madey come out, when you see guys like Andrew Fisher eventually come up, when you actually see the Brewers starting to hit home runs and score a lot of runs, just not by stealing bases and getting on base all the time, but also by cleaning up the bases. I'm telling y'all, if y'all think Luis Lara and Cooper

0: practice fun. Wait till you see the other guys.
1: Joey chimes in on the Carbless Talking text line. The best chance is now. The Brewers farm system is valued high right now. They won't all pan out. Go for it while you can. Going for it this year doesn't disqualify the next three. Joey in the 414.
0: I mean, again, I say go for it, but I love what Matt Arnold said. There's literally the Brewers right now with Matt Arnold and with, goodness gracious, Pat Murphy. What they got going, yeah.
1: I was going to say Mark Antanasio.
0: Him too. You could throw him in there too, because you know I like Mark A. What those two specifically, but three guys are
1: Did
0: doing
1: you ever
0: right now.
1: With Mark A?
0: No, I
1: like,
0: haven't.
1: Have you met him? Because I feel like you're like a big Mark A guy, and usually there's like a reason
0: you
1: to
0: know,
1: that.
0: Greg Scalzo shared with me some information that I guess I just don't think about, is that the Milwaukee Brewers, I didn't realize, is when the Brewers made the playoffs in 2008, and then we didn't make the playoffs again until 2011, the Brewers went like 6-7 seasons without making the playoffs again. Like, straight.
1: Yes.
0: So just understand, all this great development that we have right now with the Brewers is all under Mark, right? Bussie, that when they own a team, they could not get it done. And so I just firmly believe that the Brewers' trajectory right now is that they're going to get a whole group of a lot of young, talented guys together, and you match them with the guys that you already have on the roster that you're going to control for a while, with the pitchers that you already have up in the major leagues right now. And then eventually when you do make the moves to go get prospects, the next 3 years is going to be phenomenal here in Milwaukee. Get your season tickets now. It's going to be amazing. This year could be special. And I'm not mad if they make some moves this year, but I'm telling y'all, the next three seasons that the Brewers are going to have is going to be something that we have never seen before here in Milwaukee. And that's saying a lot based off what happened last year and what we are seeing this year, especially with Jacob Mizorowski.
1: The Brewers are a half game back from the Dodgers overall in all of MLB. They are second in run differential at plus 142, the Dodgers being plus 155. So again, on all of the metrics, from a regular season standpoint, they're doing what they need to do to put themselves in a situation to compete for something special. And again, I'm going to be a broken record. You cannot waste the season that Miz is having. And not just Miz, but the record that they have coming off of a year where they did an historic thing of winning 97 games, going to an NLCS.
0: But they keep making the playoffs.
1: How many times do keep making the playoffs?
0: And it's not
1: think about
0: stop.
1: Those 7 years of not making the playoffs and what is going to be ish of how many years would that be? 18, 19, 20, 21, 20. 7-8 years of making the playoffs. Don't you want this since 2018 and last year, doing in back-to-back years of putting your, like, it's one thing to make the playoffs like they have. Right? 2018, they go to the NLCS and they continue to make the playoffs. They lose in wild card rounds. But when you go to a point where you're skipping the wild card round, win a divisional series, get to the NLCS, that's like, you almost got to like look at that differently than the other ways you've made the playoffs, because the team is showing that they're made up of more consistent, high quality play, which you'd like to think can translate with the experience you had last year to making a run this year.
0: I get it. And I think the Brewers absolutely, there should be some move that is made. But just like you heard from Matt Arnold, when we played the audio last week, I'm sure we're going to play it today as well, where Matt Arnold said that, listen, we need to be thinking about the present, but also while thinking about the future when we approach the trade deadline. That is exactly what he's going to do.
1: And that's how they've made the playoffs the last 7-8 years.
0: And he even said, like, there's some guys on the field for us right now that were in trade conversations, and we ended up keeping those guys and staying the path, and now they're making an impact for our roster. And so, again, I trust Matt Arnold to make all the right decisions, but I do not feel like the Brewers should say, you know what, I'm going to be desperate to make a move. I feel like the Brewers are going to be strategic. They're going to make the best move that they feel for them, because now is not the time to say, let's give up all these prospects to try to go for it this year, when I just feel like the Brewers still have more left in the tank for future years.
1: Will says this on YouTube, and as much as I want to agree with it, I can't. Let's be honest, the Brewers are due to go to the World Series. There ain't no due.
0: Hey, listen, ain't no doing nothing.
1: Nope.
0: There is no such thing as due. The Bucks went 50 years without going back to an NBA final.
1: You could say they were due.
0: Well,
1: after 20 years.
0: Yeah, and that's not the case.
1: It's all about what you have and how you're going to perform. And what you're going to do is, if you go to Road America and you're going to watch some unbelievable race cars perform while having an unbelievable time. 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Dan Orlovsky, man, he loves himself some Jordan Love and some Green Bay Packers.
0: I love me some Dan
1: Orlovsky. I knew you were going to say that, too. If someone agrees with Kyle, he loves them. How much does Dan Orlovsky love the Packers next year? We'll tell you.
2: You're along for the ride with Kyle and Brust.
0: Payback I sure have. I still got a video from a lady talking crazy to me. 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
2: Kyle and Brust across ESPN Wisconsin. What do you believe is the best chance to win the World Series for the Milwaukee Brewers? Is it this year or the next three? 800-990-3776. And in other news, Dan Orlovsky of ESPN on First Take, who is joined by Evan Cohen hosting First Take of Unsportsmanlike.
1: I saw it. I got to hit up Evan because Evan was talking to Lil Wayne. You know when people talk crazy. So Lil Wayne is a Packers fan.
2: Yes, he joined Unsportsmanlike.
1: Yes, last week. And so, you know, Evan talked about how the Packers, or Jordan Love, may not be a top 10 quarterback. And when Michelle Smallman said, hey, Lil Wayne, Evan said that Jordan Love isn't a top 10 quarterback. Evan said, oh, wait. You know, Lil Wayne said, now you know Jordan Love a top 10 quarterback. Come on. So Evan backed down. So I got a text and say, I see you back down for Lil Wayne, Lil Weezy.
2: You got to let him know. And here's what Dan Orlovsky said as they were discussing on First Take, the NFC North, and who's the front runner?
3: Jonathan Gannon, I think, is a fantastic defensive mind. So that, Micah's health, it, being a draft pick, would help that secondary. I think this pass game last year was just as explosive as just about anybody. Maybe the Rams and the Patriots set the explosive benchmark, but I thought it was phenomenal, even with some of the injuries that they dealt with. Tucker Kraft, their tight end, gets hurt. He's phenomenal. That guy that we see on our screen, Christian Watson's got to stay healthy. Golden's got to take a step forward with the loss of Romeo Dobbs. Jacobs is the best back we don't talk about enough. So I just think it's a very good football team. I think the quarterback is an absolute stud. Head coach has got a lot of pressure on him. I think the world of him. There's question marks for some of those other teams in that division that I still don't feel as reliable. And I think that Green Bay is a little bit more proven.
2: So a lot to unpack there, in my opinion, from Dan Orlovsky on First Take about the NFC North. I think there's a lot of things that he said about the Green Bay Packers that I'm not going to argue against. The thing that is in the top of my brain when I hear anybody pick the Packers to win the NFC North is not that it's stupid. It's just that they haven't done it. And for whatever reason you want to come up with, the first year of Jordan Love as a starter, they got off to a tough start, and that was always going to be hard to overcome. Year two, they couldn't win in the division. I believe they were 1-5 in the division, if I'm not mistaken, and couldn't beat good teams where there was a lot of good teams in the division that year. Number three, he mentions a lot of pressure on the head coach. Is the head coach, which is, in my opinion, one of the common denominators of why they can't win the division? I would say yes. And then he mentions the question marks on a lot of the other teams. So, again, how many times will we be saying they're supposed to do it without them doing it?
1: Yeah, I mean, when I look at this, I'm right there with Dan, as I think that this Packers team was really good. The offense is really good. The problem is injuries really derailed the season, and they had some levels of inconsistencies when the injuries came up. I was looking at an article written by Rob Demonsky from ESPN.com, Packers reporter, and he talked about how the Packers during the regular season, anytime they scored 27 points or more, they were 8-0-1, right? That's what it comes down to. And then on top of that, the Packers had like 8 possessions per, me and Josh Demonsky were talking about this, they only had averaged like 8.9 possessions per game last year for their offense. And so that is something where we need to make sure that the offense is getting more possessions to have more opportunities to be able to score points. And so for the Packers this year, I think it just comes down to, he said that Matt LaFleur said he's going to take a step back and reevaluate this offense. And I hope through the reevaluation of this offense, they're looking for more ways for this team to be dynamic, to be able to utilize play action and be able to let Jordan Love to be unleashed and throw the ball as much as possible. Because I really do think the Packers win games on the arm of Jordan Love. So I'm right there with Dan. I think this offense is really, really talented, but it's all about staying healthy. And at this point, it's about health and offensive line. If the Packers offensive line is good, the Packers are going to be phenomenal this year. They have so many weapons, and it all starts with Tucker Kraft being such a threat at the tight end position.
2: That's another thing that I forgot to add in all of my takeaways from Dan is, yes, like I said, I agree with a lot of what he's saying about Matthew Golden stepping up and filling in for Romeo Dobbs. I believe he has the opportunity and the talent to do so. Christian Watson staying healthy, we've talked at length. We can't talk about that without knowing, other than using history, but we know the importance that he has when he is healthy. He's been productive. Jacobs

0: being a really consistent piece for this team who was banged up last year, who finds ways to get in the end zone at the goal line. I believe Jordan Love's a good quarterback. Like, there's no doubt about that. But all that doesn't work without a good offensive line. So there's that portion. And he blew by Micah Parsons. He skirted by Micah Parsons. I don't even know. You know, can you just play that first part? Because I couldn't make sense of the Micah Parsons part of this.
1: Jonathan Gannon, I think, is a fantastic defensive mind. So that, Micah's health, being a draft pick.
0: I didn't understand that. The only thing that I take away from when Micah Parsons' name is being mentioned is you have to mention that he's going to be at least out for four games. We don't know how much longer after that. Could be more, could be none. Again, there's been rumblings.
2: We have no idea.
0: You can listen to his brother if you want, but we have no idea other than the first four based off the timeline set from surgery from the Packers and where he could potentially come back. But that's important as well because the defense with Micah Parsons is going to be different. Can they be, you know, formidable without him? Yes.
2: I think the defense can be solid without him. I think
0: they have to.
2: Well, yes, they have to be good. But here's the thing. Is that the defense doesn't need to be elite without Micah Parsons because they can't be. And they don't even need to be top 10 without Micah Parsons.
0: But the offensive line can't hum the way we think they should.
2: When they are getting ready for the season, Matt LaFleur needs to be letting these fellas know on offense that we understand that we got a good defense and we're missing Micah Parsons. The defense will figure it out. But what we need to ensure on our side is that we're doing what we're supposed to do. We're driving the ball downfield. We're eating up clock. And we're finishing with touchdowns. We're finishing these possessions with touchdowns. We get to the red zone, it ends in a touchdown. I don't want 3 points. I want 7 every time we get inside the red zone. And so that needs to be emphasized, understanding that the first 4 weeks of the season that the Packers have, where we know we would not have Micah Parsons, it needs to be led by the offense. This needs to be an offensive team. Matt LaFleur needs to have the game plan in his head saying, we need to score at least 31 points in each and every one of these games because of this. The teams we're going up against, there is doable. Minnesota's always, they're always tough. But the other teams, you have a chance to do it because those defenses are shaky. And so my expectation is that the first 4 weeks of this season, it is going to be on the arm of Jordan Love. It's going to be on the legs of Josh Jacobs. It's going to be on the play call of Matt LaFleur to ensure that we are winning these games. If it's a track meet, that's fine. But it needs to be a track meet where we're winning it because our offense is putting up points. It needs to be their responsibility that this team is winning games because they're taking the bull by the horn offensively.
0: I mean,
2: period.
0: In theory, I'm with you.
2: That is what it needs to be. If I'm Matt LaFleur and I can't score points against the Atlanta Falcons, if I'm Matt LaFleur and I'm struggling.
0: In the NFL saying we're going to score 31 points in the first four games is unfair.
2: It is unfair.
0: You're putting an unfair expectation.
2: Will you say this? Now, I understand it's not easy, again. But will you say this? What we saw from Matt LaFleur last year is sometimes where they didn't put their foot on teams' necks. They kind of let up a little bit. We're going to cruise to victory. Like, there was a couple years. What was a couple years ago when the Packers basically ran off the clock? I think it was 2 seasons ago. They were up by, like, 10. Maybe last year. They were up by 10 or up by 17. They kind of just ran the clock
0: out. The M.O. has kind of been, like, everyone's been asking for. But here's the thing. They went for the kill shot against the Denver Broncos, and PS2 picked it off, and then everything unraveled.
2: Guys got hurt, too. Guys got hurt in that game. It wasn't the fact that he got picked, that Jordan Love got picked off by PS2. It makes me think of my mom.
0: I know.
2: Yelling PS2 after the game. I took a picture with him. Still have that photo in my phone. And so,
0: hey, PS2.
2: She said, PS2. You wasn't talking about PlayStation. You talk about Patrick Sertan. And so that is different because guys went down, right? It wasn't just that play. But the Packers, that's the mentality the Packers need to have, is that when we have a chance to put teams away, when we have a chance to put the Vikings away in Minnesota, do it. We got a chance to put the lowly New York Jets away in next season early on, do it. When you got a chance to put those Falcons away who don't know what they're going to do at quarterback, you do it. And when you go down to Tampa Bay and you find yourself up early in that heat in Tampa Bay, you make sure you put their ass away early as well. That's what the focus needs to be on. We need to run.
0: What happened
2: up
0: to
2: the score.
0: You think they just need to be 3-1? You're telling them they got to be 4-0 based off 31 points. They scored 31 points a game. First four games, they better be 4-0 according to Kyle Wallace.
2: It's possible. I believe based off of what Jonathan Gannon has going into the season that he can strategically plan for not having Micah Parsons. So I think the defense is going to be better than what most people believe they are going to be. But also going into it, this needs to be an offensive team until Micah Parsons returns. It needs to be the responsibility of Jordan Love. It needs to be Matt LaFleur taking ownership of saying, we need to score points to help our defense.
0: It is their responsibility.
2: And so that's why I'm saying it should be no excuses with Micah being out, because guess what, Ben? Since December 15th, I think that was the day we were down there, since December 15th, you knew Michael was going to be gone. You knew he was going to be going to start the season. So you had all this offseason when you selected Jonathan Gannon as your defensive coordinator, when you made all the moves in the offseason, understanding that Micah was not going to be there to start the season. Period.
0: All of that said, it can only happen if your offensive line is good.
2: Wow.
0: And we don't know that. So you say 31, like, I'm like, all right. So, but when you look at what their offensive line was when they were up against a bad pass rush, you just pin their ears back and they disrupted the Packers. Can they do that? Can this offensive line block for Jordan Love? Can they do that? We don't know.
2: We can't say
0: with confidence. No,
2: listen, we're days away from training camp starting. And at this point, it was literally the responsibility of our general manager, Brian Gutekunst, to ensure that the offensive line was going to protect Jordan Love. So I know damn well when I see this offensive line,
0: we don't know
2: what they are going to be, but they better be above average. I know that much.
0: You showed off some socks. 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
0: Kyle and Brust across ESPN Wisconsin. And I'm going to utter something I never thought I'd say in my entire life. I miss lettuce.
2: Bro, who you telling?
0: I made burgers last night on the grill. And you know what my favorite part, not my favorite part, but one it's a satisfying part is when you have the romaine.
2: Mm-hmm.
0: And you get the, I don't even know what that piece would be called, but it's the crunchy part.
2: Oh, yeah, the middle of it. I know what you're talking about.
15: The head.
0: I don't think that's right. So the crunchy part of the lettuce was lacking. When are we going to be able to eat lettuce?
2: Bro, I don't know. I was looking into this, and I got so mad because I told you I bought lettuce. I took it back to the store because I couldn't eat it. And now
0: bought lettuce.
2: I didn't.
0: Is this pre-parasite?
2: This is during the parasite. My baby was gone.
0: Does anybody have the parasite? Does anybody know anyone with the parasite?
15: You guys watch the news too much. I haven't stopped lettuce eating ever.
2: You ain't.
0: Well, you're going to disappear soon for a little bit.
15: I'm doing good.
2: And I'm not trying to lose no weight right now. I want lettuce so bad because I make these wraps, these chicken wraps, and the great thing is I mix the salad bag together and I have my chicken wrap and I put the mixed salad on my wrap. It tastes delicious.
0: Make them without.
2: We got so down bad because my baby don't play around. She goes to the farmer's market now. And so now I'm eating kale. Replacement for my salad.
0: There's no way that's good
2: wrapping kale. Probably not. I'm wrapping kale around turkey sausages. Dead ass. I'm so serious. That's what I had.
0: I actually want to know. Now I'm curious. I did not plan. Does anybody know anybody with the parasite? 800-990-3776, the Carbus Talk and Text Line.
2: I can't risk it.
0: Or are we just killing the lettuce industry right now?
2: I don't know, but I can't risk it. I cannot because it's not like you consume.
0: I thought I had it.
2: Oh, a couple weeks last week?
0: But I looked up. It wouldn't show up for like a day or two. So I was like, I just ate something that went through me pretty quick.
2: Yeah, I was thinking about it today. Literally, we were in our pre-show meeting. I was like, damn, I want me a salad. It's messing up my diet. I don't eat just meat nonstop. But now I can't wanna eat chips. I don't replace salad with chips. Ate a whole bag last week.
0: Ryan Wollersheim, do you have the parasite?
16: Not yet, Ben, thankfully. How about you?
0: No, I don't, but is this a farce? Do you know anybody?
16: I have yet to meet anyone. Apparently a lot of people in Michigan, I don't know anyone in Michigan have it. So thankful for that. But I don't know. I believe it's real. I mean, I think most people don't have it now because people started to listen and not eat lettuce. I'm like, you're kind of thinking about doing.
0: I'm not going to do it.
15: That's oh, like, come I'm not on, dude. Grow a pair. It's lettuce.
17: Don't grow a pair of me, dude. It ain't worth it. Lettuce ain't worth
15: I'm telling you.
17: A parasite.
15: I don't
17: and
15: know
17: a
15: if
17: parasite
15: playing...
17: just sounds scary as it is. I don't know if it's a true parasite, but doesn't parasite sound like it's going to kill you? I don't think this does.
2: I mean, no, people, I do think somebody died from Cyclospora. Is that what it is?
15: Yeah, we drive in cars every day. They're pretty dangerous.
17: Ah, the spine of the lettuce was what I was
2: looking deaths.
17: For.
2: No deaths yet.
0: And as C-Cat goes, the head. No, it is the spine that we're looking for of that crunch.
2: I mean, I just don't think I want to have diarrhea while I'm at work. I don't want to be laid up with it. Because if anything, I remember I had a stomach bug one time and I was literally on the floor in the bathroom. I wasn't crying.
17: I was saying to myself,
2: oh my gosh, something crawled in me and died. I said, like, I mean, you know when you land on the ground, you're like rolling back and forth? Like, I don't want to be like that.
17: Jason and Sheboygan on lettuce. You're on the Carpus talking text line.
18: Hey guys, I had it.
2: Oh wow. How much weight did you lose? What happened?
18: Well, back in July, my wife, just for something to do, she works at Walmart, one of those people that does, they call them a picker. You know, they pick your order.
2: Yeah.
18: And I have a little garden. I got tomatoes and cucumbers, and I'm always too lazy to cut my lettuce up. So she found this bag of lettuce, and it was street corn lettuce. Had a little, like, seasoning you put on, and came with sauce. I'm like, this is all center poop. Then about, I'd say, 3 weeks ago, yeah, it started. And I'm thinking to myself, that was right during the heat time. I'm like, maybe I didn't drink enough water, too many warm beers or something. I don't know. And it went on and on and on. And we're watching the Today Show. And they brought up Taylor Farms salad baked lettuce. And I'm like, uh-oh. I looked in the fridge at another one. Taylor Farms?
2: Yeah.
18: Yep, there it was. 3 weeks.
2: You know what's crazy? Because he had that explosive. When my lady was gone, I went to Sam's Club and I got Taylor Farms. And thank God I did not eat it because she came back and said, what the hell is this in the fridge? You got to take that back.
17: Sick of me.
2: No.
17: But the idea of her looking at an open bag that you ate, telling you that, the fear in your eyes would be worth the price of admission.
2: No, I couldn't. You saw how he was traumatized. I ain't got time to be traumatized like that. Again, I'm not trying to lose 10 pounds.
17: Chris in Muskego, it says lettuce, these idiots on the Carvis talking text line.
19: Yeah, guys, all you gotta do is if you go to like Pick and Save and you get the iceberg lettuce, it tells you right on a package where it's from. And most of all the Pick and Saves in Milwaukee, Madison area, they get all their lettuce from California. So just read. If you're a college educated guy, you should be able to read the package. And it's not coming from Mexico and Texas.
17: How you know that, Chris? How you know it's not mislabeled?
2: Chris, you tested first.
19: Because it's not mislabeled, because they have 1,000 of them that are mislabeled, and I don't think that's going to happen.
2: They had an egg recall at the place you just talked about. I ain't trusting none of these places right now. Eggs, lettuce, salads.
17: Big salad is taking a hit right now.
2: Yeah, I haven't had a salad bowl in, 2 weeks around here? 3 weeks? I eat salad.
17: Nobody on the Carbus talking text line, from the texting standpoint, has known anybody. But apparently Jason Sheboygan is a culprit of the parasite.
15: Did he mention a doctor's diagnosis, or did he just put two and two together?
17: No, he said that his doctor's diagnosis was the Today Show.
2: It's probably true. I don't, have you ever had a stomach bug before, CK?
15: Yeah, probably.
2: Okay, yeah. There's nothing to mess with. Especially the older I get, the last thing I want to be is laid up.
17: Mm-mm.
2: Laid up.
17: Probably takes longer to recover, too.
2: Hell yeah.
17: But one thing I know is you can get great food, and I don't think I go for lettuce here. Not that they don't have good lettuce. It's just because everything they have. I love the steak and eggs. The steak and eggs are dynamite. You can get a steak and bagel sandwich. The pancakes are to die for. Yes, Pottawatomie Casino Hotel by the Sportsbook. Their pancakes are ridiculous. You can build your own burger, chicken wings. And when I say they have apps, they don't lead with lettuce. They lead with cheese. Lots of cheese. You got tons of kiosks. You can place a bet. You can watch the sports. You can go play bingo. You can do the table games. You can do it all at Pottawatomie Casino Hotel in Milwaukee, 21 years or older, to enter. Yes, entering the chat on the Carveless Talking text line is habitual salad eater Diana in Maguanago. Dirty D,
2: you didn't get it, did you, girl?
20: If you really want salad that bad, we order from Domino's every Sunday because my daughter loves their pizza and I love their garden salad.
2: Okay.
20: If you want salad that.
2: Okay. No free
15: was
2: ads.
15: Was that Big Salad shutting her down?
2: It must have been.
17: Big Salad coming in, shutting down. Thanks, C-Cat.
2: That's crazy.
17: In 2 minutes. Did not see this coming. This from Devontae Adams is not the report that we heard.
2: No, it's not.
17: It's not. So not it's worth all. Your listen from the last Packers wide receiver to have 1,000 yards in a season.
2: Our future was changed by this interview.
17: 2 minutes, Devontae Adams.
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21: 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With Kyle Wallace, here's Ben Brust.
17: Kyle and Brust across ESPN Wisconsin. The Miz is still a machine. 12 of 13 batters. 12 of his first 13 batters. You're out of there.
2: Yeah, it was a lot of hoo-hoo yesterday.
17: Brewers 7-2 out of the All-Star break in the homestand. Head out to San Francisco. Francisco, that's fun to say. Do you believe their best chance to win a World Series is this year or the next 3 years? 800-990-3776, the Carbless Talk text line. See Kyle and I on YouTube at ESPN Milwaukee and at ESPN Madison. Of course, you have the ESPN Wisconsin app. Now, something I didn't have on my bingo card was hearing from Devontae Adams about the conversations he was having about if he was going to be a Green Bay Packer or end up going to the Raiders. Here was Devontae Adams, the last Packer of 1,000 yards receiving in a season with Shannon Sharp.
30: But the biggest thing was that I didn't hear anything after that. So I basically was already la, la, la, la, la,
31: okay.
30: You know, once the season ended. But I didn't, there was no follow-up. There wasn't a lot of talks going on. I didn't know there was for like almost 2 months. And right. and I'm thinking, okay, well, I'm going to just be a regular dude to them, so I'm about to go. And then they think that, you know, tagging me was the next option after basically playing for less than a tag the year before that. So right. I'm like, this is obviously not – and they was, I don't know if they was calling my bluff or, mm-hmm. or just, you know, what the idea was, but it just wasn't working for me. So, you know, I had to plug my ears before I heard a number that made my ass want to stay.
1: And because you'd heard that number first, you're like, okay, I forget y'all.
30: Hold on, you said what? So, yeah, I just said, look, we're going to nip this in the bud. This is what I think is best. You know, ended up working out for the Packers. They got a couple good players out of it as well.
17: So, I don't know if he actually is saying he got the number that he was looking for, but he didn't want to hear the number that he was looking for because he would have been convinced to stay.
2: Yeah, no, earlier in that, he actually said the Packers offered him more money, and he chose to go because of all that. So he said that they offered him more money than what it was. And so for me, when I think about this, I say, damn, the Packers really messed up the relationship because Devontae Adams still to this day, if he was a Green Bay Packer today, he would still be the best wide receiver on this team at the age of 33. It's not even close.
17: I don't know about it's not even close. Because if you do look at his numbers, uh-huh. He was a goal line touchdown, 1 yard, 2 yard, force fed guy for the Rams.
2: But look at what they had on the roster.
17: I understand that, but at his age, I don't know if he could demand being the number one.
2: You don't think that he could have got an additional 20 receptions?
17: Okay, over the last 4 years, that's different.
2: Yeah, but I'm
17: from when he decided to leave, he was still obviously in his prime.
2: Even
17: he just went to a team that tried to get him killed every time they throw them football.
2: Even at this point, at the age of 33, he could be the best receiver on this roster. Now, would he be trending down? Absolutely. But the dude went for 800 2 years ago with the Jets, and you know how lowly that season was for the Jets. And he actually got traded to the Jets, so it was a Jets in the Las Vegas Raiders at the same time.
17: Which he was hurt a bunch.
2: And last year he went for almost 800 yards in 14 games. So I'm just saying, have him play a full 17-game season.
17: That's the same thing that you're getting from a production standpoint. Maybe the first 2 years it would have been worth it, but I don't think you can say he'd be the best Packers 14, wide receiver right now.
2: Simply based off the red zone threat that he is, there is not a Packer on the roster that is getting you 14 touchdowns like that. There's not. He's a guy that you have to check for. They still have to check for Devontae Adams because go ahead let your lowly corner go ahead go against Devontae.
17: That was Matthew Stafford force feed touchdowns for the MVP conversation. Sure.
2: Or well, maybe Jordan Love could have been force feeding some of them touchdowns, but he didn't have guys he could depend on.
17: Yeah, but Josh healthy. Jacobs had like 13,
2: not last year.
17: I know,
2: 2 years ago,
17: heading into I think last year as well, it was a continuous streak of having a touchdown in every single game. So again, the initiative of who that gets the touchdown. To me, Devontae Adams' value was he was a big target. They could throw it to him in the red zone. He wasn't the primary threat. We all know that's Puka Nacua, so I don't think
2: but
17: he'd be the best right now if he was on the Packers.
2: I mean, even when – okay, so last season with the Jets and with the 2 seasons ago with the Jets and the Raiders, that was an up-and-down year. But when you go to his last full season with the actual Raiders, he had 1,100 yards. Last year, when you combine the Raiders and the Jets, he had 1,000 yards. So I'm just saying, I don't think he fell off like that. I think the opportunities just weren't as plentiful because you had other guys.
17: You just said right now about Devontae Adams.
2: So who would you take right now, Christian Watson or Devontae Adams?
17: Christian Watson.
2: Oh, yeah. Okay. You can take him.
17: He is the beneficiary of one of the best wide receivers in the NFL.
2: Before he was the beneficiary of that, he had a combined 1,000 yards with the Jets and the Raiders. The year before that with the Raiders, he had 1,100 yards. And guess what, Ben Bruss? You know his first year.
17: You said right now. Bro, I'm talking about right now. You said undoubtedly right now
2: if he had
17: the
2: more,
17: best
2: if,
17: wide receiver on
2: as
17: the
2: a number two, as a number two wide receiver, he had damn near 800 yards.
17: Because all he can do right now
2: is number two. Imagine if he was a number one.
17: He can't be the number
2: Stop
17: one.
2: Stop it. He's 33 years old. He ain't dirt. He ain't out of it. He can be a number one wide receiver. I would take Devontae Adams. If they offer me Devontae Adams for Christian Watson for one season, I'm taking Devontae Adams. I'm taking Devontae Adams this season. Because I know Devontae Adams going to eat. I know he's going to train up Jaden Reed. I know he's going to train up Matthew Golden. And he's still a threat. He is. And this is not taking anything away from Christian Watson. But you're talking about a future Hall of Famer in Devontae Adams. That's what you're talking about.
17: I understand that where he's at, where the Packers are, I don't think he wouldn't be able to do what they would ask him to do at this point in his career.
2: What are you saying? Was he not able to do stuff last year? I mean, I didn't watch enough of him. He had 800 yards last year.
17: That's great. And I'd love to know, of those 14 touchdowns you said.
2: Yeah, 14 touchdowns.
17: C-Cat, find out how many were within 5 yards of the end zone. And I understand there's a portion to that being a sizable threat.
2: If you combine the top three wide receivers from the Packers this season, going into this season, Matthew Golden, Jaden Reed, and Christian Watson, I bet you combined they have 14 touchdowns. Stop playing.
17: Devontae Adams catches more passers than Packers receivers combined, and he stays healthy from Steve. Ain't no staying healthy. Like that's just not the truth.
2: Well, you know he.
17: Well, you know.
2: He's gonna miss some games now, but he also gonna get you
17: some
2: more.
17: Of it. Wasn't his fault. I mean, he was thrown some balls that were you would think it was Ray Lewis over the middle in 2005.
2: I'll take 14 with him versus 10 with Christian or 10 with Jaden.
17: Again, Christian Watson.
2: He's good.
17: The Christian Watson conversation is if you extrapolate all the numbers.
2: Yeah, but you know what you can't do? You can't make up stuff. You can talk about extrapolating things, but I actually want to see real numbers. With Devontae Adams, I can get you real numbers. I can get you touchdowns.
17: If you want to have a conversation about that it was still a mistake that they didn't sign him, then yes, I'll hear that. But right now, I don't think that matters.
2: If for one season,
17: I don't think he changes the trajectory of the Packers season if he's here and Christian Watson isn't.
2: I trust him overall more than Christian Watson because I know exactly what I'm going to get out of him versus Christian Watson when it comes to the injuries. I don't know what I'm going to get out of him. What I know from Devontae Adams, he's going to give me 14 games. I know he's going to be a threat in the red zone. I know he's going to be dependable on third down. He can make plays happen. I just know the consistency he's going to give me at age 33.
17: He did luck out. Let's just say that, because where he ended up now is not where he, if he could go back, we played some audio, and if you missed it, he's saying he was going la, la, la, la, la, because he didn't want to talk to the Packers because
2: he didn't want to hear the number.
17: He didn't want to hear the number. He didn't want to hear from them because he'd feel like he'd have to stay there. Mm-hmm. But it didn't work out for him the first 3 years. It just didn't. Last 2 years, it has.
2: Yeah, well, it did not work out from, shoot, just 1 year. It hadn't worked out. Because last year was his first year with the Rams. Other than that, he was still struggling with the Jets. And so for half a season. So, no, it did not work out going to Las Vegas simply because the Las Vegas Raiders weren't good. But statistically speaking, I mean, the dude had 1,500 yards in Las Vegas. Like, again, he's not that same guy, but he still is talented. He still is a great route runner.
17: Las Vegas.
2: Give me Devontae Adams. Devontae Adams would have been better off on this Packers team last year than what we have with Christian Watson, Jaden Reed, or Matthew Gold.
17: We got a half-baked stat, just what we love from C-Cat.
15: So I'm going to dig it deeper, but 12 out of the 14 touchdowns scored by Devontae Adams last season were inside the red zone, 19 to the one-yard line. I'm trying to find closer and closer.
2: I'll take it.
15: I got that so far.
2: I'll take it. I'll take it. That's points. That's touchdowns. Now, who's your red zone threat?
17: Instead of running the football at the one-yard line, they just said, Matthew Stafford, get your stats up.
2: Nah.
17: It is true. It is literally true.
2: He led the league in touchdown passes.
17: They would force-feed him the ball at the goal line.
2: And we would do the same, too. Hell, the Rams was good because Kyron Williams had 10 touchdowns, rushing touchdowns as well.
17: They were good.
2: They scored a lot of points.
17: Really good.
2: So we can do both. Devontae Adams gives you that option.
17: Ultimately, it is pretty moot. I think if you're choosing between a young Christian Watson with the potential he has, if he can put the full season together, versus a 33, 34-year-old Devontae Adams. But you know who's interested in Devontae Adams? Jason Wilde.
2: Oh.
17: Before we get to Jason, I'm going to tell you about what's most important, and that is if you're a college student who's looking to have a great apartment living and creating a new vibe, you know where to go. It's IKEA. 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
3: lots of water coming down right now, so that means it's going to be pretty dangerous. You want to be extra careful. Make sure you have your headlights on if you got your wipers on. Also, we've got a crash on 4394 northbound, just north of Howard Avenue. The left lane is blocked. Beyond that, more delays continue all the way into the Marquette. Southbound side backed up from Round Deer Road down to Bender Road, and then back on the brakes from Capitol Drive down into the Marquette. Southbound on 41 slowing down from Good Hope Road down past Capitol Drive. 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And check out the TMJ4 storm team forecast. Tonight, a chance for showers and storms early, then mostly cloudy, a low of 67. Tomorrow, becoming mostly sunny, a high of 60. 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From the WTMJ Traffic Center, I'm Debbie Lazaga on 94.5.
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13: I would certainly hope that they would if I'm a Packers fan.
12: Three-time Wisconsin Sports Writer of the Year.
13: Believe me, I have tried to get some information on that.
12: Holding everybody accountable.
13: We felt that way last year.
12: Jason Wilde is on Kyle and Brust.
0: Jason Wilde joins us on the Yuengling guest hotline. Yuengling, the oldest brewery in America, now officially in Wisconsin. DG Yuengling & Son, Pottsville, PA. Enjoy responsibly. Jason, welcome into Kyle and Brust. How are you?
14: Good, guys. How are you?
0: Doing well. Doing well.
2: Happy to have you back here on Kyle and Brust. We missed you, man.
14: I'm glad I got to talk to you yesterday on Sunday Karma. So like a little taste of Kyle and Brust without the Brust part, which is really the best part.
17: Indeed.
2: Not to taste.
17: Yes.
2: Brust is like that
17: another
2: damn
17: stray that I'm getting like Neo in the Matrix.
2: You're like the parasite lettuce going around.
17: All right.
2: Right now.
17: Thank you very much. All right. We have not done this yet, so I'd like to start with you, Jason.
14: Okay.
17: Is it fair to say these are the top three positions of concern? One specifically without Micah. Defensive line, more so edge, corners, and offensive line.
14: Sure. In no particular order.
17: In
14: right?
17: No particular like, order.
14: Yeah, in, I don't think I would put edge. I don't think I'd put it first because, look, I'm...
17: No, there's no order. No order.
14: Yeah, no, I know. I was agreeing with you. But, like, I just wanted to make the point that, like, edge, I don't know. Maybe they're... I'm not going to say they're okay there. That would be too strong of a statement. But maybe they're not as in dire of straits as I feel like they are potentially at corner or on the offensive line. And again, maybe I'm wrong on all three of those positions. And Goody's right, and they're fine in all three spots.
17: Well,
14: but like, I don't know what to make of, I don't know what Baron Sorrell's going to be. I don't know what Brenton Cox is going to be. I don't know what Lucas Van Ness is going to be. I don't even know if Colin Oliver is going to be playing. He didn't do anything in the offseason program. So, you know, I think it's going to be interesting to see how it plays out. But those are three, like, I think our buddy Bill Huber from Sports Illustrated was putting together the big battles of camp or something, and he joked that it's like a Seinfeld episode, which was famously a show about nothing. Like, there's not really battles. Like, maybe Brandon Cisse can somehow win a starting job and be the other corner instead of Carrington Valentine opposite of Keyshawn Nixon, or maybe Jagger Burton wins the right guard job. Maybe Brenton Cox is the starter opposite Lucas Van Ness until Micah gets back. But there's really not a lot of even competition for starting jobs here. And so they have to be right on their evaluations. And if they're not, and some of these guys aren't very good at the positions you mentioned, then I think they're going to be in trouble.
17: Well, Jason, I did want to talk specifically about three players and one from each position group. And I wanted to rank in your confidence level in who you believe will contribute the best in 2026, LVN, Keyshawn Nixon, and Jordan Morgan.
14: Look, I'm gonna defer to a guy that's in the Pro Football Hall of Fame, who also makes some really good bagels over at Gotham Bagels, which is where I ate when I was in Madison, like every morning. Joe Thomas thinks that Jordan Morgan is gonna be good, and again, he knows far more about offensive line play than I do. I am a little bit skeptical. You know, again, I'm not, and I don't know if it's anyone's fault per se, but if I feel like last year, and maybe they just did it because it was his versatility, but like, I don't know, man. Like, if he is your best left tackle, then he should have been your left tackle. And he wasn't. So, I don't know how this is going to play out at left tackle, but I think if Joe thinks he's a good player, then I think I'm more likely to believe that he can prove Joe right than prove me and my concerns right. And, you know, again, LVN, it's all about staying healthy with him. Like, you know, he got hurt sacking Joe Flacco. Like, he made a play. And he's got to make more of those, obviously, but you got to stay healthy to do it. And he obviously didn't do that last year. I don't want to touch the third rail that is Keyshawn Nixon. I like him a lot more than Packers fans seem to, which is fine. But I understand where they're coming from, and I definitely don't need to kick up that hornet's nest by putting him in the number one position.
2: It's so crazy, Jason, that all these guys that got either an extension or with Lucas Van Ness' fifth-year option, that they're all just coming off of some type of injury. Or Christian Watson, he came off the injury last year, but just injury issues is just abundant with these guys. But, Jason, you just mentioned Zach Tom a little bit about the offensive line. When will we know about the health of Zach Tom? Because Jordan Morgan is important, but Zach Tom is a short thing that we know is a good when he's healthy. Is he healthy?
14: Yeah, I don't think so. I don't think again, we'll find out tomorrow. But if I was a betting man, which I'm not, I would say that he's going to start on PUP. Maybe I'm wrong. Again, he feels like he'll be fully healthy for the opener. But I still, it's one of my favorite conversations from the off season, which I think I told you guys about before my little sabbatical, not as long as Tausch's sabbatical. But I said, how do you know if you're going to be ready for the opener, and how do you go about getting ready if you don't start camp the first day? And he said, I might even have to play. And he hesitated, and I was like, you're going to say it, aren't you? You're going to say preseason game. You're not going to play in a preseason game. You're like an $88 million player. You're going to play in a preseason game? He's like, if I have to play in a preseason game to be ready for the season, I'm going to do it. And so, we don't see a lot of guys of his caliber playing in those games. In fact, we don't see players of a lot less caliber playing in those games. But if he feels like that's something he needs to do, I feel like the impression I got from him is he believes he'll be medically cleared for the opener. He was not sure he would be ready to go day one of training camp.
2: Okay, because based off the offseason moves that were made by Brian Gutekunst, I would hope that he is healthy. Because if Kennard's the guy that you're, Darian Kennard's the guy that you're going to bring back to be the swing tackle and you don't add anything else, that would be concerning.
14: Yeah, I mean, look, I don't want to say find mysterious. And if he's good enough to be the starting right guard, he should be the starting right guard. But like Anthony Belton was a left tackle in college at North Carolina State. He played right tackle. Like I don't know. He's an enormous human being.
2: Yeah,
14: There's no doubt about that. But and Tausch has watched him and Bulag has watched him, and those guys know offensive line play, and they say that he's got good feet. So if that's the case, I kind of feel like, I would rather have, if I have to play somebody at tackle because Morgan or Tom isn't available, I think I want the 6'6", 345-pound guy who's hard to get around if he's got good enough feet to win on the edge to move him out there and play somebody else at guard.
17: Well, we're all going to figure that out together because, again, all the conversation that I find interesting, even today, I know he's not maybe one of your favorites, but Orlovsky said he likes the Green Bay Packers over the Vikings and the Lions and the Bears to win the NFC North. But that all can't happen if he talks about Jacobs and Christian Watson and Matthew Golden in for Romeo Doubs and stepping up. Like all these things, like every time we talk about what they have, it all can't work without the engine of the inside. And obviously you work with Tausch every day, who's able to give great insight on this. Or like, is the number one story, even in week one, like how the offensive line performs?
14: I think it's because of what it affects, I would say probably, right? Like, because if other, like say corner, they don't play great. You can still win if your corners don't play great, right? If your offensive line implodes and you've got pass rushers in Jordan Love's lap, every time he drops back, or, Josh Jacobs, who already has too high of a percentage of his rushing yards coming after contact, getting hit right after he gets handed the ball, that's going to blow up everything. It's not just the offensive line that's the problem then, right? Now, again, this is one of the reasons, too, that I'm, as much as I enjoyed a few days to be around my family and not work, I mean, this is why I'm looking forward to the game starting, and training camp starting, because we're all kind of conjecturing, like maybe their offensive line is good enough, right? I mean, it's not out of the realm of possibility that group is actually decent, and we're kind of chicken littling this a little bit, and thinking that it's worse than it is. I don't know, but I want to get to the point where I want to see it. And, we get out there in week one up to Minneapolis, and, Ryan Flores creates a game plan where
16: Jordan Love is under siege all game long because their offensive line is out of sorts, then we'll know that our concerns were well-founded. But for now, we're all kind of – I mean, because look, you know, Tausch gives me a hard time about this, and I understand why, but, you know, I go to all the off-season practices, and then he asks me what I learned, and it's basically, well, nothing. Right? Because there's nothing you really can truly get from those practices that tell you for certain that a guy will be fine once he's got somebody in an opposing jersey trying to rip his head off on their way to the quarterback. So there's no doubt it's really important, but right now we're all kind of guessing, and whether it's guessing that, hey, it's going to be fine. You know, they invested a lot in these guys up front. They're going to be fine. Or it's guessing that, oh, I don't like these guys. I think it's going to be a problem. You know, I'd like to have some concrete evidence one way or the other at some point here.
17: Well, Jason, I know you don't like to haggle. I don't like to haggle. And we don't have to worry about that with Pella Windows and Doors of Wisconsin.
16: Ain't that the truth? 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
17: We'll talk to you soon.
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2: Oh.
17: He joined Matt LaPay and Mark Tauscher on Wilde and Tausch. 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
3: Well, it's pretty wet, that's for sure. Again, remember, if you've got your wipers on, make sure you put your headlights on. And it helps everybody to see everybody involved here. We've got issues on 41 northbound at Hampton. Two right lanes are blocked with some debris, so watch out for that. Southbound's backed up before Good Hope Road down to Capitol Drive. We've also got northbound on 4394 with the left lane blocked just north of Howard Avenue with an accident there. We've got the left shoulder blocked with an incident right at the ramp from Holt Avenue, and that one is on the southbound side. Delays continue up past that point on the northbound side to about Beecher and again through the Marquette. Southbound, you're seeing delays from the Marquette pretty much all the way down to the Plainfield curve. Westbound 94 heavy through the stadium to Holly Road, and eastbound is backed up from the stadium interchange to the 5th. 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And check the TMJ4 Storm Team forecast tonight. Chance of showers and storms early, then mostly cloudy, a low of 67. Tomorrow, mostly sunny, a high of 80. From the WTMJ Traffic Center, I'm Debbie Lazaga on 94.5 ESPN.
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2: That is so
1: football,
2: exciting.
1: Football, basketball. Gonna be a lot going on.
2: Easy to find, baby.
1: Easy to find, indeed. Luke Fickell joined, and, you know, they have a relationship, the radio booth of the football broadcast, Tausch and LePay. They know each other well, so they spend time with Fickell. So they did their pleasantries, and, you know, they have a cordial relationship, but they got into the nitty-gritty. And that's what I wanted to hear, the nitty-gritty. Identity is a conversation that's been talked about around the Wisconsin football team. Here's what Luke Fickell is sharing as what he's looking for the identity to be.
3: We know inside this program what we want our identity to be. Our job is to see what we promote, what we permit, and ultimately what we put on film as our identity. And, you know, we want to be a tough, nasty, and disciplined football team. And I really do believe with the leadership and the things that we've done and how we've grown it. And to be quite honest with you, you know it, with the adversity that we've taken, right? The punches we've taken the last year.
1: Tough, nasty, and disciplined. So that's part one, right? Perked up.
2: You like me. Okay. You
1: got perked up. The second part was what it looks like on TV, right? Let's just listen. I'll explain.
3: But we got to make sure that the identity that we believe we are and the identity that we say within this program, that it shows on Saturdays. And that's a process that will lead to the success victories. And to me,
1: showing it on Saturdays, not just on Sunday against Notre Dame, but getting to a point, the number one thing that I have lacked as a Badger football fan and as an alum is the pride. I remember turning off the TV before my 2.5-year-old daughter was born, putting together a crib in the living room because I was like, I'm not watching this. I put together the crib in the living room, by the way, and I tried to move it to the room, and then I realized I had to undo it and then redo it in the room.
2: I was thinking, no, that door, I was like, oh, wow, living room.
1: Didn't fit. But undoing it, redoing it was more fun than watching Wisconsin Badger football.
2: Yeah.
1: And the last couple of years, all I've said is, I want Saturdays to mean something again. And this spoke to me, right? A, talking about what the identity he wants the football program to be, which is tough, nasty, and disciplined. Again, it's one thing to say it. But then to say they want to show that to everyone on Saturday. He said, like, he's speaking to me. He's roping me in, which, again, is a good and bad thing. A good thing, because the optimist and the Badger fan and the Badger alum in me would want to go back and say, you know what, last 3 years, how did we get into this with him without the funding? How the alumni relations that they started doing, everything's been reactive and whatever. I could be the complain guy that I have been, or I can give another chance based off what I'm hearing. Now, I might be the complain guy after hearing what they want the identity to be, and if it doesn't show on Saturdays, I might be upset. But I will say that did rope me in. That roped me in to the fact that this is what I'm going to be looking for. I now have something with my own two eyes that if I see tough, nasty, and discipline, that should translate to something that I'm proud to watch. Now, if it doesn't follow through, I'm going to be ornery. I'm going to be upset because that's going to be 4 years in a row where I'm like, what the hell's going on?
2: Yeah, for me, I'm looking at this season like this. Maybe because we got all the good juju around with us being the home of Wisconsin Badgers football. Maybe it's because Sean Eichhorst is the new athletic director and he's been around Wisconsin, born in Wisconsin, also a UW-Whitewater alum like myself.
1: Cool.
2: But then on top of that, because you got a quarterback in Colton Joseph that you recruited, you brought in, and he's extremely dynamic. So maybe I am going to just wait and see how this team is. I am taking a positive approach to this season. Until they give me a reason to be mad at them, I'm going to be positive and I'm going to be hopeful about what this football season could mean for the Wisconsin Badgers. Because when I look at this team, I do have a little bit of hope. I see Mason Posa inside at linebacker, and I see Cooper Catalano at linebacker.
1: They are nasty, but it needs to be the whole team.
2: It needs to be the whole team. But the thing is when you talk about identity,

0: at least those are two guys that I can look at and say, you know what? They had that toughness. They had that tenacity. They had that nastiness that I'm used to seeing from Wisconsin defense, where you got guys who are playing with pride. Mason Posa and Cooper Catalano last year as freshmen played with pride. And with them being back, maybe that's part of the energy and that's part of the identity that they're trying to establish at Wisconsin. If you're a guy like Colton Joseph and the way that he runs, all running quarterbacks have a little bit of edge. Why? It's because they're not afraid to run over some dudes. You don't rush for over 800 yards.
1: If you know you're going to get hit.
0: Exactly. And so that's why I'm thinking maybe there is a little bit of a grittiness and toughness that we're going to see from this season. So until they give me a reason to be negative, call me Sunshines and Rainbows, baby, on Wisconsin.
1: Dave chimes in the 414. Tough? Question mark. Nasty? Question mark. Discipline? Question mark. LOL. They have been 0-3 under Fickell, and I think he's referencing 0-3 in the 3 years.
0: They made a bowl game year one.
1: Stop.
0: They did.
1: Stop.
0: They won 7 games.
1: Again, I understand that sentiment, but he is talking to me in the things that I am looking for. And I think not just me, but a lot of Badger fans are looking for. So if he can show it, I will probably have to say some sorries.
0: I will gladly say sorry
1: for not believing. I will gladly eat crow. Well, you know why? Because that means the Wisconsin Badger football team is good.
0: Yeah, and the thing is, I'm sick of these excuses of the Badgers NIL this, NIL. Do more with less. It's not even about the fact that the Badgers were losing. Like, that sucked. It was the way they were losing some games. They didn't play with any pride. They were getting blown out in some of these games. Remember 2 years ago, they got blown out by Minnesota. That's absolutely
1: 2 years ago, it was Minnesota, Iowa, and Nebraska. It was Iowa again this past season.
0: Yeah, and so that is absolutely embarrassing. And so that's why I want to see this team, if we're going to lose with some damn heart. Lose with some damn passion. And I hope that is exactly what we'll see this year. More wins, because it's a very winnable schedule. The teams that you are playing, it should be all evenly matched. They just released the ESPN just released how the top 18 teams are going to finish out in the Big Ten, and the Badgers are coming in at number 12 and are playing a lot of the teams that are below them. So I expect the Badgers this year to win at least 7 games minimum. Doesn't mean it's going to save the job of Luke Fickell, but I expect a bowl game this year, and I expect to see this team actually give me a little bit of hope.
1: Well, if you're on the couch or you watch in your room in your comfy bed, you got to make sure it's from Kyle's Friends.
0: Oh, yes. 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
1: 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We're next.
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8: Okay, what I don't recall this. What are we talking about with money? It does come back to money. You know what's so funny?
7: No, I don't.
8: It's somebody literally this weekend I was with who listens to the show. Shout out to all the folks I was hanging out with. And he asked my wife on the side, he said, "Hey, is Kyle as cheap as Ben makes him out to be?" You know what she said?
7: Cheaper.
8: It's damn near.
7: Did I say?
8: She said, "Oh yeah, absolutely."
7: Okay, so I mean,
8: oh yeah, absolutely.
7: Absolutely. Yeah, I know that. This is no Kyle's crazy.
8: Yeah, but I tell her, look at that ring she got on her hand every time she say I'm cheap.
7: You don't know where this is going?
8: I have no idea where this is going. I have no idea.
7: Your father-in-law,
8: has been
7: going out to dinner with you guys, and
8: yeah,
7: you're starting to get too many bills that you're paying for, and yeah.
8: No, so I was just thinking because, you know, shout out to my father-in-law officially now,
7: but
8: no, ain't no buts, ain't no buts, because he let me tell you, he did exactly what a dad's supposed to do when he loves his daughter and she gets married. Helps out with the wedding. So he helped out. And so we go out to probably get lunch or dinner probably once every 6 weeks or every other month. And

0: beforehand, when I was still courting his daughter, let me tell you, Daddy Warbucks was opening up the wallet quite a bit. I was like, oh, thank you, thank you. But, you know, as we got closer to the wedding in the hall of 2026, I'm like, hey, like, once he dropped that money into the account, you know what I'm saying? You know, it was, he dropped quite a bit. I said, well, I can't have you give me this money and I make you pay for dinner. So I would say the last three times, you know, I said, no. You've done so much. Swipe, swipe.
1: So we've reached the breaking point.
0: Well, because it used
1: to be. We've reached the point of Kyle's counting his money about what he was given versus what he was spending, and he's worried that it's all going to be a wash.
0: Well, the thing is beforehand,
1: These are some expensive dinners.
0: Before he gave us money for the wedding, and I used to say, I'll pay. He said, no good here. It was no good here.
1: now your money's good?
0: The last three times, the money's good. Matter of fact, I told him yesterday, I was like, I got it, I'll take care of it. And then my wife was like, yeah, we'll take care of it because you gave us the money. He said, yep, and that's all you're seeing ever again. I said, oh, wow, wait a minute. This is a little bit nerve-wracking. I even said something to her. I said, damn, so we ain't getting nothing no more, huh? And so I'm just trying to figure out at what point do you not have to say, hey, you pay for the, you help
1: so
0: pay
1: my
0: for the wedding.
1: Question to you,
0: I'm going to take care of it.
1: My question to you is when you, the last three times, like, has he done the reach for the wallet? Like, and it's a battle of, like, you got it, I got it. Because you got to get back to the battle.
0: They put
1: Once you get to the battle, you're like, you got it.
0: They put the bill in front of him, and I said, I'll take care of this. And he didn't bat an eye. Usually, I'm the one who don't bat an eye. He didn't bat an eye. And this is the third time.
1: You just got to leave it.
0: Well, I got to figure out.
1: You got to leave it.
0: Because this is the first time.
1: Leave it. Do not reach.
0: This is
1: supposed to reach. But you reaching has turned into you paying every time.
0: This is the first time that we've seen him since the wedding, and so I gotta take care of it. So
1: next time you gotta leave it.
0: Well, yeah. So we gonna see. I'm gonna talk to my lady, but we gonna figure it out because I'm trying to figure out how long do I have to say thank you for the wedding? Because at a certain point, as you said, like I'm just gonna be paying them back.
2: Have you ever thought about a well-timed bathroom visit? You kind of catch the waiter turn the corner.
1: That's your social awkwardness speaking.
0: I feel like I'm beyond.
1: You gotta face it like a man.
0: Mm-mm. I've got one more in me. I got one more
1: for
0: reach
1: the rest of your life?
0: No, not for the rest of my life. We're gonna be going back and forth. I got one more reach for the bill and him say, you got it, until I'm like, all right.
1: So when you reach for the bill, does he say, no, I got it?
0: Beforehand, he used to shoo the hand away.
1: But the last three times, he gladly watches you. Listen, shoo of the hand.
0: We got sushi. I don't even eat sushi. I pay for it. And we got yesterday. We went to a restaurant. I'm trying to think of the other time. And then his birthday as well. We pay for it. So
1: I'm having birthday.
0: Well, yeah, I didn't think about Father's Day. Oh wow, damn, we done paid a lot. Now that I'm thinking about it, because we done had birthdays, Father's Day. We had.
1: Are you sure for the rest of your life you're not on the hook?
0: I'm positive. That's not the way Kyle Wallace operate. And my wife know that. I'm not on the hook for the rest of my life.
1: So you're going to have her talk to him.
0: No, ain't going to talk. No. What I'm saying is.
1: What are you saying?
0: The balance of power is going to be shifted back. Like he got us. He took good care of us. But once the calendar turns to 2027, we back to regular scheduled programming of us going back and forth. And it was like for every three he paid for, it was maybe one of us. My wife don't even look in her wallet no more.
2: You don't wait till 2027?
0: We probably got two more. I mean, because Thanksgiving, we're going to feed them for Thanksgiving because that's what, you know, a daughter feeds her father for Thanksgiving if they're not married.
2: Yes.
0: You know, if he's single. And so we're going to take care of that. We'll take care of Christmas. And then we'll probably have one more time that we go to dinner. So I already know
1: you already got a child.
0: Who?
1: You're paying for father-in-law.
0: This temporary. This one's temporary.
2: Kyle, when you know you're probably going to be on the hook for the bill, do you order differently?
0: Well,
1: yes.
2: And do you expect others to?
1: Yes.
0: Yesterday, I decided to treat myself, and her dad got multiple drinks. We didn't drink yesterday, thank goodness, because that saved some of the bill. It was Sunday. We had a good day Saturday.
1: Ken in the 608 chimes in. So Kyle has paid with all the money that his father-in-law gave him. Yes, it's almost a wash. The wedding's going to become... I think he's waiting for the amount of money he gave to you to become a wash, which is going to be the rest of your life.
0: It's going to take the rest of our life. He was very generous. Shout out to generous dads. Ben, you should be a generous dad.
1: Oh, I have.
0: Oh, here we go. I'll pay for both of you guys, cheapskate.
1: That's the life.
0: That's what she said. Baby, I love you. I love both of y'all. I love my father-in-law.
1: But.
0: Ain't no but. I love
1: but,
0: him. The only but is 2027. Things will change.
1: But we're back in 2 minutes.
3: Surrounding. We do have some delays on 41 southbound starting at Good Hope Road all the way down to Capitol Drive. So give yourself that extra time. The northbound side is slowing down from just north of Mayfair Road all the way to Hampton. Southbound 43, that's got backups from Capitol Drive down through the Marquette, pretty much to the Plainfield Curve. Northbound has just got some pockets of heavy traffic between the Plainfield Curve and the Marquette. We've got some more backups, though, on the Rock Freeway. Pretty heavy from the county line all the way to just before Moreland. I'm not seeing that there's any incidents specifically at that point, but just want to keep your eyes open. There's a lot of standing water around the entire area, so that could make for some difficult driving as well. Feel the speed at the legendary Milwaukee Mile. The only IndyCar doubleheader of the season roars into Wisconsin State Fair Park August 28th through the 30th. 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And check out the TMJ4 Storm Team forecast tonight. Chance of showers and storms early, then mostly cloudy, a low of 67. Tomorrow, mostly sunny, a high of 80. 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
1: He is Kyle Wallace, who's paying for every meal for his father-in-law. That was not the case in the past, but is the case now since he got a chunk of money for the wedding. AJ and the Berg chimes in, which has just got me thinking.
0: Did you see his email?
1: I did. About CCAT?
0: Yeah.
1: Yeah, I was going to get to that maybe later. Your mortal enemy emailed Kyle directly about ways that you can truly become a Wisconsinite so he can tolerate you every day from 2 to 5.
2: Okay. When you said email, I thought that's crossing the line. But it's constructive, so I'll allow.
0: Wow, you think emails are crossing the line? Yeah. Wow. How else are they supposed to communicate?
2: I thought it was. It wasn't. It was very constructive. What was that, Kyle?
0: How are they supposed to communicate with you, our fans?
2: The Carbless Talk and Text line.
0: Oh, wow. He said the only thing that we give out publicly.
1: Yeah, our emails are public.
0: You got to find it. Yeah, I don't just say.
2: We're going to have fans knocking on Kyle's door by the end of this week. If you think it's just free will.
0: No, don't do that.
1: Kyle. Dot. No, I'm just
0: I mean, I don't get Kyle Wallace at goodcoverbrands.com.
1: That's not it. That's not our. That's not how it goes.
0: Is it not?
1: No, it's not.
0: What did I say? Oh, I said my full name?
1: Yeah.
0: Oh, well, whoops. Oh, well. Go find it.
1: Kyle ordering salads. Parasite be damned when he has to pay. LOL.
0: Do you know salad is expensive on a menu?
1: Well, like, I was going to ask you if it came to you having to order 100, if there was only two choices.
0: Uh-huh.
1: Oh, and $100 like meal that you want right now or a $20 salad.

0: salad, what would you order?
1: Ooh. I'm going to ask them. I'm going to say, excuse me.
0: Because
1: I've been in this situation before. When I went to Las Vegas for the bachelor party two years ago.
0: You're scared of the parasite.
1: No, well, because the restaurant we went to, I wasn't that hungry, and everything on the menu was like $60, and it was just without size, except for the salad, was $20. And I said, well, I guess we're eating the Caesar salad. And so I would ask them, has anybody got a sing around here? I would. I'm taking the $20 salad, because you know what? I can eat later.
0: I knew the answer. I don't even know why I asked
1: it. Just $20 salads are delicious at a good restaurant.
0: The Brewers are 7-2 out of the break. Play the Giants at 8:45 tonight. I believe it's Sproat. Yes.
1: Because they remember they swapped.
0: Yep, that's right. Because they were going to give Miz some more rest, but he felt good. And damn, did he look good.
1: He looked phenomenal.
0: For damn sure
1: yesterday.
0: Did he look good. And again, August 3rd is the trade deadline.
1: From today.
0: That's looming.
1: It is.
0: It's looming either large or small, depending on what you think the Brewers are going to do. And maybe you can get a better view on what the Brewers are going to do. Based off Matt Arnold on foul territory.
2: We have to have one eye on the present, one eye on the future at all times, you know. And so certainly with where we are in the standings, I'd love to do what we can to help the team. And we just have to think about those things responsibly. And, you know, we work really hard. Our scouts, our coaches put a ton of work and dedicate their lives, frankly, to developing the players and that you have on the field. And I will say that we've had many chances to trade the guys we have on the field now that are – you know, one of the best teams in baseball and at the moment. And, you know, we've stayed disciplined and you know, I think that's something that's really important. But at the same time, you know, you don't get these chances all the time. And so I would love to do what we can to help the team responsibly.
0: Ooh.
1: What's your take on that? Because when I heard that, it made me smile because I love this mentality. I love it.
0: My takeaway is every time he would get me excited, the word responsibly came at the end.
1: Sir, love being responsible. Love it.
0: It's like, well, you know, I'd love to be able to help the team responsibly. And at the end, you know, I'd love to be able to help the team, but we got to do it responsibly.
3: That's what Kyle tells his wife. Like, get whatever you want.
0: Responsibly.
1: Like, don't you? I mean, who don't?
3: Not the porterhouse. I think the New York Strip would be great, but it's a steak.
1: Yeah. Hell yeah. I mean, who doesn't tell a person responsibly? Everything should be about responsibly.
0: You say responsibly to her?
1: I think.
0: Do this, but do it responsibly.
1: I said, well, let's
0: go to the grocery store, but go to the grocery store responsibly.
1: Let's be mindful. Do we really need?
0: So you, this is why you and Matt aren't get along, because
1: decision
0: you work,
1: to make.
0: You work in a small market, small budget household.
1: Yes.
3: Within reason.
1: Yeah, within reason. Yeah. Now, do
0: what
1: we really
0: other
1: need
0: words a- do you use when you want to be aggressive and do something great, but you're scared of what could happen if you overextend?
3: Let's not go crazy.
1: Yeah, C-Cat gets it. He gets it. Is this a need or is this a want? Can we survive without?
0: We do all say all this crap.
1: Yeah.
0: We
1: are
3: dancing around this Kyle others. Frugality and Brewers buy or sell without actually addressing it head on.
0: Kyle is the Brewer.
1: No, we are. We're You're Brewers not, are much more successful
0: yeah,
1: than I
0: for
1: am.
0: For sure.
1: But overall, like,
0: but again, in the lens of where the Brewers are in payroll in the rest of the MLB to where you are in payroll for your household for the rest of America.
1: Yeah. Yeah. No, we're fiscally responsible.
0: Oh,
1: and the Brewers
0: man.
1: Are fiscally responsible. They make decisions.
0: Are you sure you need that?
1: Yeah. Yeah. Are you sure we need?
0: Are you sure you need Scoobal?
1: Yeah, exactly. Are you sure we need
0: Scoobal? Are you sure you need to get that facial?
1: Whoa. Oh, that's you, huh? I know, wait a minute. That's not what I had to say.
0: Damn, I didn't even mean to do that. I was hoping your
1: Are
0: wife
1: you
0: did
1: sure
0: that.
1: You need to get
0: called myself out on accident.
1: Let her get the facial, queen. Get the facial. No, but for real, though, one thing that's basically what you're getting from Matt Arnold is Matt Arnold is letting you know that he is doing everything. This organization is going to make calls. If you have seen that they've been in a conversation with C.J. Abrams. They've been in a conversation with Tarek Skubal. It sounds like they may have talked about Mason Miller. So all the guys that are the biggest and hottest guys at the trade deadline that could be available and pry from the other teams, the Brewers are doing their due diligence, which is all that you can ask of your general manager. But at the end of the day, the Brewers are not in a desperate situation. They're not. They're not in a situation where it's like, we have to make a move right now, because even as the roster sits, the Milwaukee Brewers can still make it to the World Series. Now, they're not going to be the favorite. And Ben, even if they made a move, they're not going to be a favorite. I think a Tarik Skubal is not going to make the Brewers a favorite. A C.J. Abrams will not make the Brewers a favorite. A Mason Miller won't make the Brewers a favorite. Now, if you get all three of them things, then that changes everything.
0: It's all about shrinking the gap. But does it, no one's saying that even the moves you make at the deadline are going to change things. But it's about shrinking the gap is what it is. You're going to be an underdog, but how big of an underdog? And with what you construct, do you feel as if, again, just because you're an underdog doesn't mean you lose. Doesn't mean that you're automatically going to lose. But it felt as if we did see the writing on the wall, and we felt it really fast after game one and game two against the Dodgers in the NLCS.
1: Yeah, and again, my biggest thing is I've been
0: Matt Arnold, he just needs to sleep on it.
1: He can.
0: You ever said that?
1: You don't
0: sleep on it before you make that decision.
1: I wish I had that much patience to wait to the next morning to get a response.
3: That's how you get Amazon at the front door. That's how one day shipping.
1: Oh, wow. No, I sleep on it. I don't use the sleep on
0: it. Do we have room for that?
1: Now, that one, that is one. See, can't wait till you get married. That is going to be the thing you say all the time. You're going to say, do we really have room for that? Y'all should see the beautiful, wonderful boxes and presents so many wonderful people gave us. I just got, what is the thing? A KitchenAid. Don't know what they do with it. Have no idea.
0: Is that where they bake cookies with?
1: The thing that you can make dough with.
0: Like, KitchenAid thing, that was a big discussion in the registry because I was like, when are you going to use it?
3: But well, she goes,
0: but this is the only time you can really ask for it. No, you just because you can ask for it and get it, I'd rather have the money to use what we want versus something that's going to sit and rot.
1: They're like $300. And so my good friend decided to buy us a KitchenAid. And let me tell you, while I was worried about the money, she said, what happened to our KitchenAid? I said, I'll call him and ask him because he left it at home for the wedding day. So we didn't get it until like Friday. But she wanted a KitchenAid. And I'm like, I told my friend, I said, listen, I know she wants it. I don't know what we're going to do with it because, I mean, I love you, baby. I know you're listening. But you ain't using that damn thing more than five times a year.
0: Five? Five?
1: All that work?
0: Five?
1: All that work to clean and do all that stuff?
0: My wife is not listening. And what'd you say? I'll do the same thing.
1: I said, baby, I love you, but you know.
0: Baby, I love you, but remember 4 years ago when you bought the ice cream maker that we haven't used in 4 years.
1: I think she wanted to get an ice cream maker, and I said, no, we got to scoop it.
0: But she did the, should we return it? And I didn't want to, like, you know.
1: Hell yes. Hell yes.
0: But that's the thing. There's no returns in trades.
1: Oh, yeah, there's no return. There is no returns. So I'm happy. Like, I'm happy we got it, but I just, you know, it's going to collect. How often do y'all use your KitchenAid?
0: I don't think we have one.
1: Oh, you don't have one?
3: I got one.
1: Do you guys use it a lot or no?
3: It was used once.
1: Yeah.
3: For a chocolate vodka.
0: She is listening. All caps, I am listening. You agree, babe. The ice cream maker was a decision.
1: No, but you know, it's cool. It's cool to have, because
0: we're just comparing our wives to the Brewers.
1: Here's the thing. Just like the Brewers are going to show off their great talent, when you have guests and you actually want to use it, we're going to show off that we got this beautiful KitchenAid. So I can't wait to front.
0: Do we have a KitchenAid, babe? I don't remember. Personal talking text line.
1: Yeah, that I don't know. But again, just like the Brewers are frugal, I think I'm frugal, and there's nothing wrong with that.
0: So you smiled listening to Matt Arnold talk about
1: being smart
0: and thinking about the present and the future.
1: Yeah, one eye on the present, one eye on the future. You got to think responsibly. You got to develop players, many chances to trade the guys that you got. Stay disciplined. Oh, my gosh. Those are life lessons.
0: You got to develop cooking skills before you get the KitchenAid.
1: Well, you know, I didn't say all that. That's you.
0: I know you're thinking it.
1: Man, my baby can cook. Okay, she can cook. And so, no, it's more about the staying disciplined, about developing things. It's more about the fact that you want to think about the present, but also think about the future. Those are not good life lessons, but there's also good lessons for the Milwaukee Brewers, because at the end of the day, the Brewers are never going to be a team unless some big, rich owner eventually comes and buys this team. They're never going to be the team that's going to be spending all the money in the world. So you have to be conservative in the way that you spend. You have to be strategic in the way that you spend. And you also have to grow and develop your own talent.
0: AJ in Baltimore chiming in. 800-990-3776 is the Carbless Talking text line. My wife bought that same damn $250 ice cream maker, used it twice, sold it on Facebook for $20. I almost walked out of the relationship. I would never walk out over a purchase.
1: I'd rather keep it. At that point, you signed it for $20. I'd rather keep
0: That's
1: it and complain.
0: I don't complain because it's all the way up top that we can't even reach. I even need a ladder to get to it.
1: That's funny. That ice cream maker, huh? Okay. Because, dude, like, all this stuff sounds good until you.
0: It takes a lot of work.
1: This is no shot at men or women nowadays. But life is different than what it was growing up as kids. And especially for our grandparents, people had more time in the house. They had less distractions. You got your phone to distract you. Life is amazing right now. You go watch TV just like that. Like, you're not just watching the news.
0: Kyle telling us about life in 2026.
1: I'm telling you, back in the day in the 1970s when people were in the kitchen and they were making all these things. They were making things from scratch. It's because they had more time. There was less distractions. Now there is so much more you can do. There's so much access to food. You can call somebody and get Uber or whatever it is, food to your house. You get groceries delivered. So I get it. Like, it takes too much time. It takes way too much time to do all that.
0: Do you agree with Matt Arnold's approach? 800-990-3776. We might need to start over.
1: People.
0: 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What up, Beaver Dam?
1: Well, the Beav all week, baby.
0: All week, that is right. So we will get back to what you believe Matt Arnold is thinking and not conversations we have in our households. Next.
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1: I was in New Orleans telling stories. 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
5: Northbound 43 in Ozaukee County, just north of Port Washington, we have the right lane blocked with a crash. So just be extra careful as you're making your way through that area. We've also got some delays, a crash on the ramp from Main Street to 41 southbound. Basically, it's going to be backed up right through that area. We've got southbound 41 backing up from Good Hope Road down past Capitol Drive. Feel the speed at the legendary Milwaukee Mile. The only IndyCar doubleheader of the season roars into Wisconsin State Fair Park August 28th through the 30th. 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And check out the TMJ4 Storm King forecast tonight. Chance of showers and storms early, then mostly cloudy, a low of 67. Tomorrow, mostly sunny, a high of 80. From the WTMJ Traffic Center, I'm Debbie Lazaga on 94.5 ESPN.
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1: 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Kyle and Brust with you. I think it's a good time to reset here. We're going to get to the actual conversation.
5: I want
1: to
5: be happy. This has been amazing. It's been an amazing month. Today's a month since the wedding, and I want to make sure I'm still have a happy house.
1: Yeah, yeah. No more household conversations.
5: Yeah, no, because my household is beautiful.
1: Same. Why are you looking at your ring?
5: Oh, because I love it. Okay, I'm just reminding myself
1: Look down and remind yourself how great that month has been.
5: Yeah, it has been amazing.
1: It's also been an amazing year for the Milwaukee Brewers, and I think it's time to hear from Matt Arnold. Like, we're pretending like we've never heard it. This is the first time we've heard Matt Arnold on Foul Territory talk about how he's approaching the trade deadline.
6: We have to have one eye on the present, one eye on the future at all times, you know. And so certainly with where we are in the standings, I'd love to do what we can to help the team, and we just have to think about those things responsibly. And you know, we work really hard. Our scouts, our coaches put a ton of work and dedicate their lives, frankly, to developing the players and that you have on the field. And I will say that we've had many chances to trade the guys we have on the field now that are, you know, one of the best teams in baseball and at the moment. And, you know, we've stayed disciplined and you know, I think that's something that's really important. But at the same time, you know, you don't get these chances all the time. And so I would love to do what we can to help the team responsibly.
1: You put your right foot in, you put your right foot out, you put your right foot in and you shake it all about. That's what I feel is in, out, responsibly. He's talking about his vision for the Milwaukee Brewers and Matt Arnold, the president of baseball operations and the general manager. Now, two things that we put out there, one on Twitter /X, one on YouTube.
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1: Make sure you vote. The question is, the best chance the Brewers have to win a World Series is 2026 or the next 3 years. Now, on YouTube, 71% of people say that it is 2026. And then when you head to Kyle and Brust on Twitter, it's a different story. That poll is currently sitting, and they've changed things on me, so there we go. 53% say 2026. 47 the next 3 years. Pitching is an issue. Got to get one guy. The best chance to win is while we still have William Contreras. There's a good chance the Brewers trade him in the offseason if they can't agree to an extension. And then this one's interesting. The vote is ridiculous. We have the best record in franchise history. How are you voting 27-29? Well, 27-29 is when some of these guys that you're seeing have great weekends, like Cooper Pratt and Luis Lara did, and Jackson Churio, and guys that you have under team control, and the top farm system in baseball can be signed and brought up, and you keep doing what you're doing and developing the Logan Hendersons of the world, and you get to a point where you can do something special. So before we dive deeper into Matt Arnold, I want to see what Kent and Madison thinks about the Milwaukee Brewers as the trade deadline looms. You're on the Carbless Talk and Text line.
7: Hey, guys. I just want to talk to you a little bit about, the trade deadline coming up here, and I'm talking about the outfield specifically here. So you got Luis Lara, who looks like a better version of Sale at this point. He's a lightning rod. I don't see Mitchell, as long as he's healthy, getting moved. And of course, you got a Churio who is going nowhere. So is Sale Frelick on the block to be a part of a deal moving forward with a big pitcher? And the same discussion would have to go down with, obviously, the Brewers enjoy Bowers being more of an everyday player than Vaughn. So is one of those a piece of the puzzle, in your opinion, to move at the trade deadline?
1: It's a thought that has been talked about. The one thing that always comes up, which I think is fair but also unfair, is the value that Sal has in the locker room.
5: Yep.
1: How much Pat Murphy and the team embrace what he brings. And he started swinging the bat much better in June as well. I also think it's important to note that, yes, Luis Lara is the future, but Sal has won a gold glove in the major leagues, right? Can Luis Lara do that in the future? Sure. I think he had one in the minors, if I'm not mistaken.
5: I think Cooper Pratt won.
1: It was one of the other, so I might be.
5: Cooper Pratt might have won the gold
1: check Luis
5: glove
1: for me. The Bowers thing is interesting because he's had a rough couple weeks, but they have Bowers against righties and they have Vaughn against lefties, and they find a way to kind of pinch hit for Bowers in spots and bring Vaughn in. So again, I think they're pieces that you can use, but he also leads the team in home runs, which is crazy.
5: And when you talk about Sal Frelick, I don't think that this team is in a position, unless they get their socks blown off, where they get a really good piece where everybody knows that, okay, we love Sal, but we got this guy back who's a big
1: difference maker. But if it came down to it, to make your team that much better, I think you'd have to responsibly pull the trigger.
5: You would. I think even Garrett Mitchell would be somebody you responsibly would pull the trigger on if you're bringing back somebody who is extremely talented. But other than that, you are risking the chemistry in the locker room. And so I feel like Sal Frelick is more of an off-season type move versus a during-season type move, because a lot of guys, you don't want to mess with what you got going on. And when we were joined by T-Plus last week, he talked about the risk, or maybe it was Ryan Braun, one of them talked about the risk of making moves during the regular season and how that impacts the locker room.
1: Well, we saw it firsthand, and the Brewers weren't a World Series-ready team, but any vibes they had to do something special in the postseason were absolutely ripped out of them when they traded Josh Hader.
5: Yeah, and they didn't have the pitching staff.
1: And Josh Hader, obviously, is a better player than Sal Frelick.
5: Oh, yeah, 100%.
1: But that sent a ripple effect.
5: But that's a different team.
1: It just
5: team.
1: Speaks to the morale. Comparing players, but morale.
5: I think Pat could keep them together, but definitely it would have to be somebody. It's just beyond, oh, we're going to get this regular degular swap for a guy. It has to be Sal has to be part of a deal that can bring somebody that can, everybody's like, oh, okay, we get it. Because if they don't get it, they'd be like, huh? And at that time when you traded Josh Hader, it was completely different because you thought you were making a run, but you traded away your closer.
1: Austin wants us to talk about Mason Miller, the best closer in baseball. Speak it into existence. It would be pretty awesome. But again, I think in terms of need, I think a starting pitcher for the playoffs, not just Skubal, but a starting pitcher in the playoffs with experience is more important than a back end with McGill pitching as good as he did. Again, it would set up that spot for the future with team control, but I don't think that's number one on my list, but I understand that I also wouldn't be mad if I saw Mason Miller closing games for the Milwaukee Brewers.
5: Am I the only one that looks at the Brewers starting pitching staff and just looks at the past and thinks, I think they can put something together. If they were to get a Mason Miller, that they can put something, patch something together where they can find a way to get through six innings.
1: It's just so different. But in 2018, if you looked at how they got to an NLCS and what pitchers they threw out there, their bullpen was ridiculous in how they patched together.
5: You said what year?
1: 2018.
5: Oh, and when is this? Yeah, okay.
1: So when they went to the NLCS.
5: Mm-hmm.
1: Junior Guerra,
8: Wade Miley, Yoelis Chacin. Like, think about those guys being starters, getting you to an LCS and what you have now in the best ERA, starting ERA in baseball. Dan in Sheboygan, you're on the Carbless Talk and text line.
9: Good afternoon, gentlemen.
10: Good afternoon, Dan.
9: I think that the Brewers are going to be seriously making a run at like a Scooble or possibly even a Joe Ryan or other top-level starters. They have to be willing to give away a guy like a Lauren or a prospect in their system that has an upside. We know what Frelick is, and so does the rest of baseball. Lauren's got an upside. I think he's got far more value put somewhere. And to keep Frelick, to keep the chemistry with Milwaukee, have a guy who can bat off the bench. I think that's what makes the most sense. You get an arm, you got to get something to get something. You can't keep all the prospects. For a team like Detroit or Minnesota is going to be trading, they probably want all young prospects in return because they're probably trying to build for the future. So I anticipate if I'm Milwaukee, you keep Mitchell and you keep Curio, and the rest of the outfielders are kind of up for grabs, I would think.
8: I'd agree, but you also said you wanted to keep Sal. And then on the Carbless Talk and text line, which I kind of got to at the end here from Darren, Laura did have a gold glove.
5: So they both did, because Cooper Pratt had one as well.
8: He says, yeah, Sal has no value, ranked at the bottom of all offensive measurements. Locker room, come on. And that's why I said ultimately if it was...
5: I'm sorry. That's ridiculous. I mean, Laura's a great... I can tell he's a great fielder from what I've seen. A little short, too. But you mean to tell me you have Joey Ortiz, gold glover. You have Sal Frelick, platinum glover.
8: No,
5: have,
8: Sal's a gold.
5: Not, Bryce I'm not, Sal, not, not Sal. I'm Bryce Strang, a platinum fielder. And then you bring up Cooper Pratt, who won a gold glove in the minors, and Luis Lara. The Brewers preach defense.
8: That's how they win.
5: I mean, especially watching the Rockies this weekend, too. The mess in the Rockies defense. The Rockies, is just, they can't even pick a ball. It's terrible. I'm like, geez Louise. I guess I'm not used to seeing errors like this. Or not even errors. They're just misplays.
8: Just like mental mishaps.
5: Yeah, I'm not used to that.
11: When my buddies came to town to go to a Brewers game, we were sitting out in left field. And the main takeaway they had, they probably have watched one Brewers game in the past 2 years, was who's playing shortstop? Play such a beautiful shortstop with Cooper.
8: Here's how
11: Pratt.
8: I know this bachelor party sucked. That sentence right there.
11: What? You can't talk
8: at their
11: about
8: bachelor
11: the beauty?
8: Party. They were able to tell the shortstop was playing great defense.
5: You know, everybody.
8: Ain't no bachelor party I'm at. Am I able to?
11: You love the game.
8: Oh, I love the game. But if I'm going to the game for a party, I'm going to the game for a party.
5: Yeah, you know, everybody.
8: You definitely didn't tailgate. You definitely didn't ask anyone, a stranger in the tailgate parking lot for a beer. Yeah. You didn't do
11: we
8: it.
11: We were in a hurry.
5: Y'all didn't tailgate?
11: We were in a hurry. We played golf before, and we had to drive an hour and a half from Geneva to Milwaukee.
8: Lake Geneva.
11: Yes, from Lake Geneva.
5: Yeah, what is Geneva?
8: What is Geneva?
5: Trying to be cool. That's all the way in Europe.
8: Yeah, that's Switzerland of or something?
11: Yeah.
5: Switzerland.
11: So no, we high five.
8: You guys came from Switzerland all the way to our American Family Field. You know what? I was going to say enough of you.
11: Oh,
8: but you're actually next.
11: How about that?
8: And I think he's got some good stuff, according to him.
5: Okay.
8: Catastrophic.
4: You're experiencing Kyle.
12: Yeah.
13: We've got an issue, a crash on the off-ramp to Main Street from southbound 41. So watch out for that. We've also got more delays then from Appleton Avenue all the way to Capitol Drive. Westbound 94, tightening up through the stadium from 35th Street to Holly Road. Eastbound's got some backups right past Barker Road to Brookfield Road. And then back on the brakes from Mitchell Boulevard to 35th. And southbound 43, watch for delays from about Keith down through the Marquette interchange. And again, right past the KK River crossing, starting at about the base of the high rise. 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And check out the TMJ4 Storm King forecast. Tonight, chance of showers and storms early, then mostly cloudy, a low of 67. Tomorrow, becoming mostly sunny, a high of 80. 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
8: We're back twice. Thanks, CCAT, for your work back there. Kyle and Brust with you. And it's time now to pass it over to CCAT. What do you got for us today? Rawr.
4: Barely keeping Kyle and Brust on the air.
5: You decided to marry her. You decided to put the baby inside of her.
8: I love the NFL.
4: And somehow still finding time to judge the world around him.
11: You poked the bear. This looks delicious.
4: With CCAT, this is catastrophic.
5: CCAT, if somebody said they want the kitty cat back, you need to mix it up. Sometimes the roar, sometimes the meow.
11: They want the... Oh. But then I get criticized and chastised by the people in front of me. It's not worth the fight.
5: The people in front of you? Wait a minute now. I'm people. I'm in front of you. Are you talking about me and Ben Bruss?
11: I'm talking about both of you guys.
5: Do we ridicule people too much to the point where you just break down and you no longer want to be yourself?
11: As a matter of fact... You've convinced me. Okay. I'm going to stick to my guns. Well, a new study has come out that is very pertinent to this show's content. Because scientists reveal that farting in front of your partner without any embarrassment might actually be one of the clearest signs of a truly healthy relationship. Does that at all change the Wallace household's way of doing things now that they know?
8: Should be like the Brust household.
5: You know, we have the way that we're doing things.
8: Has she talked to you about this?
5: She were fine about this. I told y'all, this isn't a... We agree. This
8: Blink
5: is the way.
8: Twice if you're mad about not being able to fart around Kyle.
5: No, she's not mad. She can just text me. No, ain't no problems for you. We good. This is an agreement that we have. This is the way that she likes to carry herself. I'm not mad about it. She doesn't like tooting in front of me.
8: What rules does she have for you?
5: Oh,

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1: Out of my girl. We didn't eat 2 pounds of pasta for 3 of us.
2: Based on the way you said that this young lady who was staying with you was eating, she could probably eat the whole pound to herself.
1: It was that much. It was too much for her, me, and another adult woman. So, yeah, no. We're good.
2: All right, he's never going to, I guess, come off of that. What else you got?
1: CK, your woman fart in front of you?
3: No.
1: Okay, thank you. See, me and CK, we the same.
3: That's a personal choice. It's an unspoken thing. There's no barrier set up like in the Wallace household.
1: So if she did toot in front of you, you would have been like,
3: I'd giggle and then forget about it because I'm a good man.
2: No, he's calling you not a good man.
1: He would say, first and foremost, that was pretty disrespectful. And then he would say, oh, wow, we doing that now, huh?
3: The reason why I said I'm a good man is because I'm actually compensating for some severe guilt for this next topic of catastrophic.
1: Oh, let me hear this.
3: I am taking a trip at some time in the future, and I'm bringing my golf clubs. And I didn't have a travel golf bag yet. So what did I do? I went on Facebook Marketplace, wanted to buy one secondhand. And I happened to find one for $80 that retails for $350.
1: That's a pretty good deal for somebody who golfs the way you do.
3: The problem is, it's in Chicago. I'm not going to Chicago anytime soon, but
1: no,
3: my girlfriend does work in Chicago, specifically today.
1: Oh, okay. Well, is it on the way? That's what a loved one's supposed to do. I ain't mad at that one.
3: So she is going to pick up the golf
2: bag. So you may never see her again.
3: Yeah, it's the north side, you know.
1: There's a safe meeting. You made sure it was a safe meeting spot.
2: No,
1: he didn't.
3: Well, yeah, this neighborhood on Google Maps looked very
1: neighborhood?
3: Safe.
1: Neighborhood? You didn't tell her to go to like a public store?
2: That's what I said.
3: No, after I haggled the guy down.
1: She's not going to a house.
2: Yes.
3: She's going to a driveway. And she is going to pick it up. And report back to me.
1: What are the statistics of the safety of this neighborhood? You sending your poor lady out to some random ass neighborhood
2: for a travel golf bag?
1: You said the north side. If we have for a travel golf bag, she might be getting got right now. Do you have a tracking location on her at all?
3: Yes, I've got the shared location.
1: Did you look at the houses around there?
3: Yeah.
1: That wasn't it. You didn't satellite view the houses?
3: Yes.
1: Okay.
3: Yeah, I mean, that's what, like, I keep the satellite view on my maps.
1: This is still just terrible. I don't know how you sending your lady out randomly to go pick something up at a house. I really thought it was going to be like a meetup destination. You could have said, hey, I really want to buy it.
3: Thing is, with these negotiations, like, I haggle the price down, and then, like, I'll do it for 80, and I'll pick it up tomorrow.
1: How much did you haggle it down for?
3: 100 to 80.
1: So your lady's safety is worth $20 to you. That's what you're telling me.
2: When you put it like that, that's crazy.
3: Like, I want to say,
2: what's the closest grocery store where there's people parking and in and out? Like,
3: that's not how I do business.
1: Oh, that's crazy.
3: We come to you.
1: That's
3: how CK operates.
2: My wife would never.
1: That's crazy. You don't know. People be out here. I remember my wife was trying to help one of her the people she helps, refugees, sell a car. And the person said, yeah, we can meet us here. She said, okay. I said, babe, whoa, time out. I'm from Milwaukee. This is set up. This is a one-way street. You're going to lose your car.
2: Have you heard of the thing? This happened to my wife and her friend when they went to a local store where they went inside for something specific. They came out and there was a $100 bill on the...
1: So I heard about this on social media over a year ago.
2: Yes, this was a couple years ago.
1: Yes.
2: Do they lace it or something?
1: No. So what I think it is, they try to distract you or something like that, and then they like try to steal your car or something like that. I don't know. There was something out there where they distract you and then they rob you. And if somebody tries to steal your car, let them have it.
3: If it's any consolation, the guy does not know that a woman is coming to pick up the golf bag.
1: He might be trying to get you. He's going to say, oh, this is going to be an easy lick I'm going to hit.
2: It's a little kitty cat's coming.
3: I'm not giving him a chance to prepare for the woman.
1: So when do you pay him?
3: I got the cash from the ATM, gave it to my girlfriend, and she's going to hand it off.
1: You're not even Venmoing. You just going to hand over money.
3: People don't do the Venmo on that stuff.
1: What if he said?
2: The Venmo.
1: What if he said, thanks for the 80. I'm not giving it to you.
3: I guess that is just a very powerless situation, and I will feel really bad for the girlfriend because she'll like want to fight for it. I'm worried about how much she would.

0: be willing to fight for that.
1: You know, can you not FaceTime her when this is going down?
0: I'm working.
2: I'm realizing.
1: Oh, so work's more important than your
0: girlfriend's safety. I gotta make sure Brian Bulaga's on the homework hour.
2: I'm realizing that the generation after us, I thought our generation had lost a step from our generation before us. This Gen Z boy. This is the leader. This is the leader of the pack of Gen Z. Like, they're the first generation Gen Z. Oh, if they're like this, like, I can't imagine what them 20-year-olds is like.
0: That I was the leader of the pack of my generation. I was going to say thank you.
3: Way too far.
0: I'm the top dog.
2: Yeah, you are the top dog of a pretty bad generation, it seems like.
1: Goodness, bad pack.
2: I thought he was going to be upgrade from stroke. My goodness, they're all bad.
0: Yeah. What can I say?
1: Let us know, please. Do you want, like...
0: If I don't come in tomorrow, it's because I'm at the police station and I'm filing a missing persons report.
2: Man, FaceTime her. What time is she doing this at?
1: You can have her up.
0: Yeah, that's a little helicopter. No,
2: helicopter her.
0: That's a little.
2: She is a wonderful woman.
0: I would be so embarrassed if someone walked into this room and I was FaceTiming my girlfriend at work.
2: Tell them that you got to. That is a wonderful woman. The fact that
1: if she gets what?
0: Like, Homer, all right, we got to go off. See you.
2: Yeah.
1: Are you kidding me?
0: I don't think I'm going to get away with
1: that. Taken?
2: Honey, this is not going right, babe. I don't know what to do. Homer is right now ranting.
0: Like, what can I do from here?
1: But you let Homer could go for another hour and he wouldn't even know he needs to break.
2: You made it worse.
0: if she gets taken while on FaceTime.
1: You said you would just keep doing the Homer hour?
0: I think I would truly be the real victim in that situation because it's an impossible spot to put me in.
2: Oh, yeah, impossible.
0: Because now I'm the bad guy. I send through to get the golf bag. Everyone looks at me sideways. I'm like Ben Affleck and Gone Girl. I'm the primo victim. Like, I'm the suspect number one. Like, I'm supposed to set this up. Yeah, I am the real victim if my girlfriend gets taken in a Facebook Marketplace meetup.
2: This was the only golf bag you could find. There's no golf
1: Kyle
2: bag
1: Kyle says
2: this
1: some
2: way.
1: Stupid stuff. That's Whoa. Stupid.
2: Whoa.
0: She'll be okay.
1: Guess who's stupid?
2: You could have said I said some stupid stuff as in you, but you just threw me under the bus. Just wait. There'll be something stupid tomorrow for all you smarter than Ben Brooks.
1: If you're looking to grow in 2026 at a safe place for you to get better and work out, that's the Princeton Club. 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
9: Lane Kiffin is not going to have a long runway here, and he is telling us that he has the resources needed to do it. I think he inadvertently set himself up to be tarnished. So you're telling us that it was the environment before that held you back from reaching the pinnacle, but now you've got it all. So guess what? If you don't get it done, you're the through line. You are the reason why you didn't win, because you're telling everyone I had to leave my kids at Ole Miss high and dry because this opportunity is so great and I want to win so badly that I can't pass up LSU because I can win there. But guess what? If you don't do it, you're saying that you didn't get the job done, not they didn't get the

0: job done. You didn't get the job done. And you want to talk about pressure? Coach O was fired less than 2 years after he won a championship there. And this is the personification of Louisiana and Louisiana State University.
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9: On the Yingling guest hotline before the Homer Hour, joining us is Brian Bulaga. Welcome into Kyle and Bruss, Brian.
10: How are we doing, guys?
9: Doing fantastic. We did hear from Devontae Adams with Shannon Sharp earlier today, and basically he was talking about how he didn't want to hear from the Packers because if he heard from him, he felt like he'd want to go back. And it just got me thinking, who's the best wide receiver that you've played with?
10: It's Jordy or Devontae. It's those two.
11: Do you think Devontae on this team, like this season, do you think if you swap Devontae with Christian Watson, the Packers would be better off?
10: There are two completely different players to start out with.
12: You're asking that question? Excuse me, sorry to interrupt. Of course. And why is Brian Bulaga taking so long?
10: It's not that I'm evaluating both players they both do.
12: Who would you rather have as your guy on the Packers?
9: So I think it's way more complicated than you're trying to make it.
12: Well, it's complicated. He's better.
9: No, he caught 800 yards and was a goal line vulture where they threw 1 yard.
12: You could disagree and say, no, I think Christian Watson's better. Go ahead.
9: No, it's just like, again, with where he's at in age, what they would need him to do to be a number one wide receiver, he's so good right now in his point in his career because of Puka Nacua. And it's not that he's a bad receiver. It's just what he's expected to do at his age now. He's not in his prime.
11: He had a combined 1,000 yards between the Jets and the Las Vegas Raiders.
9: That was
11: a year ago. That was 2024.
9: Okay, 2025, so 2 years ago.
11: Okay, but then last year he had 800 yards.
9: Again, and father time is real. Brian, take it from here. I wanted to provide another argument before he was just pressured by Homer.
10: Yeah, no, I mean, listen, I think what you would want Tay to do as a number one wide receiver, kind of like what you were saying, I think it'd be demanding a lot out of him. I'm not saying he's not going to put up really good numbers and score touchdowns because he's going to do that. Like, he's obviously a fantastic wideout, but to be a number one and what that requires, I'm not sure that's where Tay's at in his career right now. Can he still, like I said, can he still put up numbers? Hell yeah, he can, and he's probably going to. But it's not going to be the, what you would expect from like Nacua or Njigba or in potentially even if we think. Yeah, let me finish. Let me finish.
12: He said that to someone other than me. What a day.
10: Like, if we expect what we should be getting out of Christian Watson this year, what we should get out of Christian Watson, that's a 1,000-yard season. Like, that should be the standard for Christian Watson and what we expect out of him. So, it's such a hard question because, like, yeah, I'd love to have Tay on this team because I know exactly what he would provide and what you're going to get and everything like that. But I think if we're taking out number ones and putting in number ones, I mean, you have to consider those things and where Tay's at in his career right now. Like, I just think it's perfect for LA. Like, it's perfect for that system and what having, you know, the other weapons that the Rams have and Nacua and things like that, like, that fits perfect. Tay's a perfect fit for what they want him to do and what they need him to do. And that wouldn't be the same role as they would need out of him in Green Bay.
9: Brian Belaga joining us here on the Yuengling guest hotline. Homer just left, so don't worry. You're going to be good unless Kyle does the Homer thing again to you. On average, how many times do you say that per show to Homer?
10: Not often. I mean, he interrupts. I normally just let him roll with it. Unless he's completely cutting off a point that I'm about to make.
9: But since he left, he's going to be very hot about what Ed Policy had to say about the leadership of the Green Bay Packers.
11: You're going to have to let him
9: They'll
11: know.
9: Never win a Super Bowl if Ed Policy is president.
11: Yeah, you got to really clean
9: that
11: him up.
9: That is what my prediction is for the home run.
11: Oh, no, it's the nonsense. He walked in here and he said that to us. I didn't know what he was talking about. Homer just walks in and he makes these bold statements.
9: Well, it was the annual shareholders meeting, so Ed Policy spoke. So he had to go to his notes and he read the quote verbatim, and then he fire that off. So I'm preparing you. This is
10: okay.
9: You know, because you never know what you're going to get. That was strong from old Homer.
11: Brian, I do want to know, as we get ready for training camp here, the offensive line talk, we've been talking a lot about looking at Jordan Morgan, but also Anthony Belton. What do you need to see from Anthony Belton to make you feel like he can be the guy that can be a franchise starting guard for the Green Bay Packers?
10: Yeah, for me, I think it's his pass protection and how he's improved that area of his game. I mean, I think we all know he's very good in the run game. Big physical guy. He moves well. Obviously could improve that as well for how big he is. I mean, if he's able to move a little bit better, I mean, that's saying a lot, and that could really help him out in the long run. But I think for me, it's pass pro and how he handles guys, not just that take him dead straight on, because that's not his issue, is guys that run straight at him. It's the guys that are very good laterally and the three techs and things like that are very explosive. Say Aaron Donald does come back and play, right? Say a guy like that does come back and play. He's not going to just try to run through you. He's going to do things to make you move laterally and then run through you, or then arm over you and rip. And it's how are you able to defeat those moves? And I think that was Belton's biggest kind of knock on him last year, was laterally pass blocking. He wasn't as strong. So it's how did he improve that in the offseason, right? Like, you get a full season of tape to watch on yourself. You have an offseason. Now you have training camp. Did you make the improvements that were needed in the offseason to up your game and going into year two?
9: Brian, we appreciate it.
10: All right, guys. Take it easy.
9: The Brian Belaga Homer Hour.
12: It's not going to be easy for him today. It'll be a tough day for Brian.
9: Is coming up next in 2 minutes.
5: Slowing down along southbound 41. Pretty hefty ride from Appleton Avenue down past. past Capitol Drive, not quite to Burleigh. Northbound is slowing down from North Avenue past Burleigh as well, and then you're back on the brakes just north of Capitol Drive to Hampton. Southbound on 43, slowing down just south of North Avenue down into the Marquette, and then another heavy spot from about Highway 59 or National Avenue down to the KK River crossing. Northbound, we've got backups from Kilbourne to about Center Street. 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And check out the TMJ4 Storm Team forecast. Tonight, chance of showers and storms early, then mostly cloudy, a low of 67. Tomorrow, becoming mostly sunny, a high of 80. From the WTMJ Traffic Center, I'm Debbie Lozaga on 94.5 ESPN.
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12: The best 60 minutes in your day, the Brian Belaga Homer Hour. And he's ready. He's ready, sometimes more than I'm ready to answer it. The number one question of every show when he's on. It's so important that I won't even ask him how he's doing until after he asks the question.
10: And I know the question and I know the answer, but I got to ask it anyway.
12: Yeah.
10: Is the Miz pitching?
12: He is not pitching. Even when you know the answer, you still have to ask the question because there might be people listening who don't know the answer, and there's nothing we can do, or I can't speak for Brian, there's nothing I can do as important as telling people about The Miz because, and listen closely, then I'll ask Brian how he's doing. Name the last time any Wisconsin athlete performed at the level of The Miz so far this season. Good luck, because there is no answer. No athlete in the history of the state of Wisconsin has ever performed at the level that The Miz is for the season. Now, it's not a whole season, but he's pitched enough of a whole season that I can now state no athlete in the history of the state of Wisconsin has ever performed. He is performing at a level, arguably the greatest of any pitcher in any baseball season ever, other than Pedro Martinez, whenever he was incredibly good when people were hitting home runs every second. Now, good afternoon, Brian Belaga. How are you doing?
10: I'm great. How are you?
12: I'm fine. All right. How do you want to respond? And I present this because I want people to work on it. I mean, I guess you could. There's no the greatest. He's performing at a level near the greatest pitching seasons ever when factoring in the game that he's playing, how other pitchers are doing, how people are hitting. Bob Gibson had much better numbers in 1968. I'm the only one on the show now that was alive. But I could have had an ERA of 3 that year. And I think two people hit over 300, and it's nobody was hitting. So anybody, they had to lower the mound, I think, which they have mentioned. But enough. I'm asking now, Brian Bulaga, any Wisconsin athlete in his memory performing at a level which just you can't forget. Aaron Rodgers, 2011? I don't know.
10: Yeah, Rodgers 11 was pretty good, I would say.
12: Mm-hmm.
10: What was Rodgers? And Rodgers.

0: was pretty good in 2022 or in 2020, correct? Pretty good in 2014, I believe. I have to check all the numbers.
1: I will. I'm looking. The problem.
0: He's had a lot of really good years.
1: Yes, it's like, and there was this year, and then there was this year, and yeah, let's look them up.
0: I mean, those were impressive years, and how you correlate that to the way the Miz is pitching. And I mean, what caught my eye, obviously, the 111 mile per hour fastball. I get it, got hit out of the park, unfortunately. Obviously, a ball coming that fast, if you get a bat on it somewhat square, it's going to go far. But that caught my attention right away. I told you there was a number that when he hit a number mile per hour wise, that automatically catches your attention and goes, I have to watch this now. There's no way you can't watch it. When a guy throws a baseball 111 miles an hour, I'm not too sure how you're not completely intrigued by that, even if you dislike baseball, even if you're not even
1: now,
0: a baseball
1: fan. I should say that's not his throw. His throw, the best, is 105 and a half. That's how hard it went off the bat. I think you could have a bat. I don't know what the record is off the bat. I think you could have a bat at like 110. I don't know what the comparison is to the pitch.
0: Then that was misleading by whatever.
1: Yeah, that's pathetically misleading.
0: That was misleading then by the thing I saw on Instagram then. That's completely misleading. Because all it said was 111 miles an hour. And it,
1: see, that's then, what you do when you have a guy like the Miz. They believe anything.
0: I just assumed it was him throwing the ball, not the way the ball exited off the bat. I don't really care about that. Why would you post about that? Who cares about that? I don't care how fast the ball comes off the bat and means nothing to me. I mean, what kind of stupid stat are you throwing out
1: there?
0: Get him! It's a stupid stat.
2: I think it was Cubs fans trolling. I think is what I saw the same thing. Cubs fans trying to get a jab in at Miz.
0: Oh.
1: I can't feel real bad because I sent a text to Jay Billis, assuming he got fired because somebody trolled me, and he goes, I haven't gotten anything. I don't know. So I can't be too critical of others making mistakes as stupid as mine was. But anyway.
0: Well, maybe I didn't read into it or I didn't care enough. All I saw was that mile per hour, and I thought, well, it's coming out of that guy. It's probably not a surprise to me, but I stand corrected. I correct myself. But regardless, I did see his stats from that game, and obviously it was utterly impressive what he did for his time on the mound and how many strikeouts he had and everything like that. So, but again, I don't know how you correlate that to say how impressive Aaron was in those seasons and his MVP seasons and everything that he did. So I don't know how you would compare it, but probably where I would, like if we're going to compare the most impressive in Wisconsin sports history, because I don't think anyone's going to touch Aaron's numbers in some of those seasons ever again. Like probably no one will touch the Miz's numbers again in the state of Wisconsin for a long time at least. So not sure what's more impressive.
1: And I mean, to be fair to Rodgers or any of them, it has to be that at the end of the season.
0: That's true.
1: And the likelihood is that he can't continue at this level. But
0: I mean, you don't know that, obviously.
1: Correct.
0: But his trajectory right now is ridiculous. Like it's ridiculous. I don't even really care about the rest of the regular season. I hope that it's the postseason that he's lights out. Right, like that's what you're hoping for is, you know, if he kind of, you know, I don't want to even say struggles, but say, you know, the numbers get a little bit higher in the regular season, but he's still winning games and things like that. I don't really care. It's do you, when the postseason starts, go back to continuing the same trajectory that you're on right now, and that's all that really matters. to be honest with you, especially in baseball. Like, it's what, once you get into the postseason, how do those numbers look? And if he stays on this track in the postseason, boy, oh boy. Now that's a story.
1: Yeah, I agree totally. But it's like Little League. So the first guy yesterday, I think it went like 9 pitches before he struck him out. And then...
0: Yeah. No, it's impressive. I mean, it's utterly impressive. I get it. And again, I don't know how to compare the two. Because you could say that in some of these seasons with Aaron, it looks like he was going against college defenses. And he was just dicing them apart, and anything he wanted to do, he did it. And it looked too easy. It almost looked like the defense was telling him what they were going to do. And he took advantage of it. So I don't know the difference between what's more impressive. You know, I can't say that. I guess it's into the eye of the beholder, to be honest with you. But it's not taking anything away from either guy and what they achieved and how impressive it is. But we got to wait to see how the rest of the regular season for Miz goes. And then we can go from there. I think that's a question you would ask after his last start and how that ends.
1: I now want to know if this would have been accurate. I was at a place that they were having a party, and the Miz was pitching, and everybody's talking. And I said, I need the mic. Because I want to grab the mic and go, could I have your attention? The Miz is pitching. Everybody shut up. This is historic. This is like man flying to the moon. Not with a capsule, but by himself. So when he's pitching, shut up. Now, when the Brewers are at the plate, you can do whatever you want. But you have a chance to watch something you may never see again in your lifetime. Was that too much? Should I tone that down a little? Do I need a governor on that? Maybe I don't need him to tell him to shut up or just
0: maybe not shut up. Maybe not, you know, tell him to shut up. Maybe just say, hey, you know, there's something historic happening on TV right now. Maybe we should pay attention, because like you said, it may never happen again. You may never see something like this again, so we should probably tune in. Man, I mean, shut up. People may get a little sensitive to that.
1: Who invited you to this party?
0: Yes. But at the same time, it's, again, I say it with not knowing, not being the biggest baseball buff, like, it's to the eye of the beholder. Right, like what do you find more impressive, and what is the highest level of pitching or quarterback play, or what's harder or whatever it may be? That's how you're going to make that judgment off the question that you've asked. What do you find more difficult, and what do you, at the end of the day, it's going to be, what are you more of a fan of? And that's going to be your answer.
1: Right. That's why I'm there to help him out, because to me, it's relative to who's the most dominant at the time they played. I mean, it's always going to be hard to beat Babe Ruth when somebody's hitting more home runs, one person, than the other team is. But you try to factor in, you know, when Aaron Rodgers' quarterback rating... The quarterback rating plus 149 and 140. Man, he's really good.
0: What's the best you could be? 150?
1: No, this one, I don't know. I have to look. This factors in, you know, what other quarterback. Like, for example, I think Bart Starr 1 year had even higher than that, because he was throwing well and teams didn't throw as much.
0: Yeah, so he had the best.
1: So
0: yeah,
1: he could have had... They factor the years and what other, so again, but I mean, it's amazing, because his highest was 2011. The other one they compared to is Manning in 2024. They're saying, in an era in which it is easier to pass the ball, he's still incredible. I'm sure he would tell me that if I asked, but I really can't.
0: Yeah, he'd let you know.
1: Yeah. I think that's
0: So 149 was that his highest?
1: Yes, and generally 100 is average. 100 in baseball, average. They do the same thing with ERA, and he's at like 269. So that's – but I can't figure out. It's just the dominance of it, and, yeah, they it's just hard to explain, especially with Rodgers' first year was 2011. Well, he hadn't played that many years either. So he started in, was it eight, wasn't it? Eight, nine, 10, 11. That was his fourth year.
0: Yep.
1: Yeah.
0: Yep.
1: So even by then, but to be that young and so, yeah, you don't have to be baseball. I wanted to get sidetracked a little bit because I'm really bummed.
0: I heard. I got forewarned. I got forewarned.
1: All right. Here's the president of the Green Bay Packers. Okay. It's shareholders. I couldn't be more excited about the three men we have leading our football team. That's why we extended their contracts this offseason. First thing I want to tell everybody, anybody who believes they're playing, they're coaching, whatever, for their jobs, you're nuts. He's just told you no. And I'm embarrassed that the president of the Green Bay Packers says that. I couldn't be more excited about the three men we have leading our football program team. Can I ask you a question? Why? I can say you like them. I don't know how you could be more excited. They have not won the division in 4 years. Explain how you're that excited. That's why we extended their contracts this offseason. Explain that to me. I will be the president of the Green Bay Packers and Brian Bulaga. I am excited about the men we have, but this is not good enough. It's not good enough for me and not good enough for them. We have won our division in 4 years. Green Bay Packers are about winning championships. Things must improve. I like them. This is not good enough and never will be good enough. So the next question is, does that mean they're waiting for their jobs? Every year, everybody's playing for their jobs. Mm-hmm. But winning the division must start to occur on a regular basis or we should all be gone. Okay. I couldn't be more excited about the three men we have leading our football team. That's why we extended their contracts this offseason. And very important to recognize his actions. They are more important than his words, but.
0: I think you and I both came to an agreement that we knew there was no coaching or general managing for their jobs this season. That was never going to be the case. That was never going to be the case. When you get an extension like that, you at least at the minimum, you have a year and two. And then things become a little more dicey and what are the results? I don't see any wrong in being optimistic about your guys and excited about your guys, but at the same time, you make a point like results have to be there. Like winning divisions in Green Bay is something that should be the standard. That should be
1: the given.
0: Not every year. You know, there's years that even with Aaron and McCarthy, we didn't win the division, but. I mean, our biggest drought was 2 years in 17 and 18. And obviously Mike lost his job, right? Like that's the way that went. And then Matt came in and then we started winning the division again. So the standard is like, you could say all those things that he said, which is fine. No problem. Right. Like, but then you hit it. It needs to go to, but the standard is that we expect to win the division almost every year. That's the expectation here. We're not saying it's going to happen all the time. This is the NFL. Things happen within a game. Teams rise and fall within the division, right? We're seeing the rise of Chicago. We saw the rise of Detroit over the last few years. Like, we see these things. These are normal patterns that occur. But the one thing that should never change is the expectation that Green Bay is winning divisions at least once or twice out of every 5 years. That should be happening all the time, especially when you go from You go from Brett to Aaron, and now who we all believe Jordan Love is the heir apparent, and he is the guy that's supposed to lead us there. When you don't have quarterback turmoil and you feel like you have great quarterbacks, you know, for the last how many years? I mean, you know, he had great quarterback play in Brett and Aaron. Jordan has shown a lot of really good things, in my opinion, that he can be on a really, really, really ascending trajectory, that he can deliver those things. But at the same time, you need to deliver those things. Can't talk about it. You can't, you know, project. It has to happen. So you can say all those things about Russ Ball and Goody and Matt, which, listen, I think the world of Matt as well. Obviously, I think Matt's a very, very good football coach. I think Goody's done a lot of great things as the GM. I think he's built a really good team. I think there's a lot of really good pieces on that team. But at the end of the day, you have to win and win divisions. And that's what counts. Unfortunately, like, you know, you could say we made the playoffs as the seventh seed, but I mean, I even hate to say it. That's not good enough. Like, yeah. I get making the playoffs is good, but being the seventh seed isn't good enough. It's just not. Like, if we were the sixth seed every season in Green Bay, something's not going right. Like, it's not going right. We're not winning the division. Or we're not even, we're barely squeaking in. Like, I get it. We squeaked in from the Super Bowl season, and then we won it. But then you always say, which I agree with, the team showed its true potential then following that. And it rode what the team actually was going to be, right? And
1: they proved how good they were.
0: Yeah. So, like, and then I don't know how many years in a row we rattled off divisions after that. I think it was quite a handful in a row there. Maybe there was a year in there that I'm missing that we didn't win one, maybe. But regardless, it was not a four-year drought. I could put it that way. And this team should not have been a four-year drought. It should have won it last year, in my opinion. So at the end of the day, it's about winning. It's about getting results. And it's about, at the start of this thing, we could talk about Super Bowls. We could talk about NFC Championship games. That's all great, right? Like, those are all great goals. But the main goal is winning your division. You need to reclaim dominance of your division. If you can't do that, it's going to be tough. It's tough sledding being the 6 and 7 seed. I get it happened once. It's hard to do. It's really hard to do. It's hard to go to the 1 seed and then to the 2 seed and advance. It's really difficult.
1: Seven seeds, I believe, are 1 and 9. So
0: yeah,
1: Packers do get credit for that.
0: Yeah, they get credit for that. Of course they get credit. I'm not taking that away. But that's not the road you want to travel.
1: No.
0: That's not the road you want to go down every single year. And you want to have games in Green Bay in January. That's what you want. And that's what these guys have to provide. Coaches, management, and most importantly, players have to deliver that. That's what the expectation should be, and that's what the standard should be.
1: 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Brian Bulaga. And who we'll be talking with? 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
4: Southbound on 41, backing up from Appleton Avenue all the way to Capitol Drive. The northbound side, backing up from North Avenue to Capitol as well. Southbound on 43, got some heavy traffic from Fond du Lac Avenue down to about the KK River crossing. Northbound slowing down from Fond du Lac Avenue up past North. And then westbound 94, a hefty ride from 27th Street to Holly Road. Eastbound's got some pockets of heavy traffic past Highway F to Barker, and then from Holly Road to 35th Street. Traffic is brought to you by IKEA.

0: 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And check out the TMJ4 Storm Team forecast. Tonight, chance of showers and storms early, then mostly cloudy, a low of 67. Tomorrow, becoming mostly sunny, a high of 80. 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

0: The Brian Bulaga Homer Hour. 1-800-990-3776. No callers yet. That means I get to keep asking the questions. This the as they had the shareholders meeting for all the shareholders who are stockholders. They're really not stockholder meeting. Well, I don't know. I don't lose any sleep. I don't know what would define you, but they have no power to do anything but breathe. Here is the president of the Green Bay Packers. I couldn't be more excited about the three men we have leading our football team. That's why we extended their contracts this offseason. Which means, I don't know what it means, because this is the fourth year that Jordan Love's been the quarterback. All right, what had the Packers accomplished with Aaron Rodgers as the quarterback in his first 4 years? First 3 years. He won his third year, I think, right, as a starter. But, I mean, he'd been on the team more years than that. So, and there's no way you could expect the next quarterback to be as good as Aaron Rodgers. But this is for Brian Bulaga. What does he like more than I do?
1: Well, I'll tell you, I guess you look at it from the standpoint of stability. That's one thing that, as a president of an organization, especially of an NFL team, stability is most important. And a coach that you know can win, and he has won, and he knows how to win. And he does, even though I said the seven seed isn't good enough, he continues to get your team into the playoffs regardless. And last year, I did say that I thought they should have won the division, and I'll stand by that. But he still guided them into the playoffs, even with the array of injuries that they had to key figures and key players, which is commendable, in my opinion. And they should have won the first playoff game, too. That's also the other part about it that's frustrating as well, that they could have been the team that put two wins on the board for the seventh seed, which would have been, I guess, a little piece of history on its own. But to me, those would be the two things that you would be excited about, is that you keep the same stability, you keep the same structure, and you know you have a coach that has won, and not obviously the ultimate prize of a Super Bowl, but has consistently put your team in positions to get there. And then you can't get there unless you don't make the playoffs. So for me, that's why you say that. And then you look down to Goody making very, I think, smart roster moves with, you know, I would say the re-signings, the Parsons, and some of the free agents that they picked up. I think those have been good moves. We'll see how the ones pan out this year. If those pan out, then you put that right on, you know, chalk that up to another win for Goody and the free agents that he's picked up. And since he first started as a GM for the Packers. So there's things to like and things to be excited about. But at the same time, I think the caveat should have also been laid that, like, there needs to be more. And these three guys understand that. I think that should have also been tossed in there.
0: Like, yeah,
1: they understand the expectation. They understand the standard. And it's the same standard that every fan or shareholder in that stadium has. It's guys that played for the team and understood what the standard was and should still be. That's a no-brainer in Green Bay. That's what it should be. It's win your division, try to win a Super Bowl. If you fail on the Super Bowl, we always looked at it as a failed season. And that's just the way it goes. I mean, we had a lot of great seasons, but they ended up being failures because you don't lift the Lombardi at the end of it. You don't play the season to lose in the NFC Championship game or the divisional round. You know, that's not what you're there for. You're there to get to the final prize. So if your goal is the final prize, not every organization says that's their goal, but it's not their goal. And we all know that.
0: Well, that's it's not that. His goal. Can't be. It's not. He'd like it. This is my favorite thing. He'd like it, but not that badly. I can explain why you gave him an extension. I don't want to be president. I just want to speak as the president. Look it. This is thing. The number one, this is not good enough. I gave them extensions because I believe they will do better. They've been good. It's not good enough. I don't give them an extension based on what they've done. I give them an extension on what they've done and what I believe they will do. And what I believe they will do is better because this is not good enough. I know it and they know it.
1: Yeah.
0: That's why he's given them an extension. Then he can, explain why he believes they will do better. But that's the reality of it. It better be. It has to. Well, we know that it is.
1: Yes. That's definitely. I mean, that the expectation is that it
0: just will doesn't be want better. To say it that way because I don't know.
1: He should. I don't know either because maybe the shareholders meeting is a little more of a feel good session. You announce record revenue. You announce all these things.
0: They're not going to sell naming rights to Lambeau Field.
1: Yeah. No. I mean,
0: not yet.
1: Not yet, but it should never happen.
0: Yeah, but if you're in a situation in the NFL where you have a built-in limitation, however, compared to other teams because of who they can sell the team to, what? I don't know the finances of it, these rich companies, whatever. Hey, I'll make it real simple. If you got to give naming rights to keep the team in Green Bay, it's going to take me a half of 1 second to decide about naming rights.
1: Well, I guess my whole thing, too, is, like, there's a lot of other things you can name. They have every gate name.
0: I would name everything before Lambeau. Yes, everything.
1: Yes. I mean, everything would have a name prior to, and it wouldn't change at Lambeau. That wouldn't change Lambeau. It would be, Culver's at Lambeau Field or something. I don't know how you would word it, but, Lambeau Field can't go away.
0: Passive private equity stakes is what they're saying. Oh, there are people okay. But I don't care how. I just care that there's no competitive advantage because of that. That whatever restrictions, right, that they put on how much money a team can spend.
1: I don't think that's a thing, though, is it?
0: It isn't yet. I don't think. I mean, I think they're. I don't know, but that's what you decide, right? Look, we have to have everybody gets this amount of money to spend. So who cares if the team makes 8 gazillions and the Packers only make 2.
1: Yeah. I mean, I think the biggest thing is when you sign players, do you have enough money to put into escrow to get for the guaranteed contract portion?
0: Yeah.
1: And Green Bay clearly structures their contracts as we've seen over these last guys where they just, it's the signing bonus. So they cover that no problem in their vault of money. And when you have record revenues, which was, what was it, $435 million or something like that?
0: Something like that. I agree with you on that.
1: Yeah, it was something like that. It was crazy. That's just the check they get stroked from the NFL, correct? That's not even tickets. Right. That's not even a Miller Lite. That's not even a hot dog. That's not even a jersey sold in the pro shop. It's none of that, right? That's just.
0: I don't understand it. I just know it doesn't change until someone says that other teams have an advantage because of this. Yeah. And then I will go to you and say, okay, is that an advantage? And if it is, then the Packers have to do whatever is necessary to get rid of that advantage.
1: Yeah, I mean, I think you look at it, as long as Green Bay is able to make signings like they did with Micah Parsons and give him the money that they gave him and give the money that they gave Jordan Love, what's the advantage? Or disadvantage, so to speak. Sorry, what's the disadvantage they're at? If you could still hand out those contracts, you're doing fine, in my opinion. Right, you're able to handle you're able to handle the financial responsibility of guaranteeing money and putting it in escrow and doing what's required of NFL teams when they do contracts and all that. And Green Bay structures theirs where I don't think that they pay as severe a price as some of these other teams do when they do that, right? I think we see how they structure contracts.
0: But I want to always know, Brian, that that's by choice. That's not by necessity. If it's by necessity, then there's a problem, or there's a problem that the Packers have to try to address.
1: It's been the way they've done business for God knows how long, right? I mean, guys' contracts were that way when I got there. It might have been that way years before those guys got. I don't know how they. You'd have to ask Ron Wolf how he did it, right? Like I don't know how Ron Wolf did contracts.
0: Did you ever have any situation, not just somebody on the team, but I said, well, I can't. I'm not going to sign with Green Bay because they can only do this because they're Green Bay. I've never heard that.
1: No,
0: ever.
1: Nope. Okay. Never heard that.
0: I don't want to live in Green Bay because the team stinks. But that was before you were bored.
1: Yeah, that was before I knew the Green Bay Packers. So that would be the only thing, because I think as people start to play in Green Bay and they have friends that are on the team, they start to be like, being in Green Bay is really not that bad. It's really a great place to be. And then if they're going to pay you similar money or close money to what other franchises

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4: Issue southbound on 43 heading through the Marquette interchange. We had a couple of lanes blocked because of some debris. Those have just gotten reopened, but we got delays heading through the Marquette pretty much all the way down to the KK River crossing. Westbound 94, we've got delays from 27th Street all the way to Holly Road. Eastbound, we've got a crash on the ramp from eastbound to southbound Brewers Boulevard. It's off on the right shoulder, so delays from Holly Road to 35th. 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Tweak your knee, shoulder, back, ankle, or foot. 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And check in the TMJ4 Storm Team forecast. Tonight, chance of showers and storms early, then mostly cloudy, a low of 67. Tomorrow, becoming mostly sunny, a high of 80. From the WTMJ Traffic Center, I'm Debbie Lazaga on 94.5 ESPN.
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4: 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The Brian Bulaga Homer Hour, and again, you can hear the quotes from the president of the Green Bay Packers. I don't know that his name is important, because he's president of the Green Bay Packers. President of the Green Bay Packers. What's your name? I don't know. Doesn't matter. President of the Green Bay Packers. Just like I would say if I was the a member of the Packers. What's your name? Starting left tackle. What do you mean? I'm the left tackle. Left tackle for the Green Bay Packers. That's how you should know me now. Maybe sometime later. Is there a greater quarterback for the Green Bay Packers? Starting right tackle for the Green Bay Packers. I'd probably rather have said starting left tackle, but I don't know. Doesn't it feel good, I'm assuming, to say that? Isn't there there's got to be an incredible sense of pride, not only the ability, but also the Packers carry something. They just do.
5: Well, yeah, I mean, being a starter for that franchise carries a little more weight than being a starter, we'll just say, for
4: Tennessee Titans. Come on.
5: Or the Browns or something like that. Yeah. It just carries a little more weight because of the success of the franchise and how they've been as a franchise over the last how many years. But I will say, guys normally don't – I mean, if a guy went around and said, I'm the starting – left tackle for the Green Bay Packers, I mean, you'd look at him and go, shut up. Like, you're an idiot. Like, just be quiet. Like, say, no. Like, you're that's not what, it's normally not the way that goes. That's a fine. That's definitely a belligerent fine in the O-line room if you did that.
4: All right, but if somebody asked me about him, and I'm not him, starting left tackle for the Green Bay Packers. Next question. But you
5: I mean, I guess other people, but
4: yeah, not the person. All right.
5: Not the person. That's a little bit too full of yourself.
4: A little bit. No, not a little bit. You think it's like way too full of yourself. Yeah. You would say, if somebody did that, you bring them and say, excuse me, that's not how it rolls in Green Bay. Right.
5: That's yes. That would be very, very close to that. Yes, maybe a little more direct as well. Not the way we carry ourselves up north. We'll put it that way.
4: No, I think there's. I mean, that
5: there's pride to be there, but
4: Cleveland Browns used to be the same. It's before your time. That's what's sad about the Browns. They were like the Packers. Now, not the same because of the Green Bay, but there was a. They were the pride in a class of the NFL long ago. 1-800-990-3776. Not that you call today, but you'll have it for future reference so that you can call Brian Bulaga because he'd rather talk to you. Our Discount Liquor Twitter poll question. And I put this up because I might have said yes before, but I'm not anymore. Will the Packers win a Super Bowl in the next 3 years? No.
5: What's your reasoning?
4: The president does not have a standard high enough to push it, and it's that hard.
5: Well, it is hard. There's no doubt. I guess, so if he would have had different verbiage today, you would have, that answer would have stayed as a yes.
4: Yes. Yes, it would have. Because I also factor in the good people you're against. I mean, he can't say that. I mean, it's just like the Brewers having arguably the best time ever. The Brewers, but the problem is the Dodgers. They got all the money and they got smarts too. So the problem, as we've alluded to talking about division, the coaching in the division across the board might be as good as it's ever been. And so things are harder. So you got to be even better. And his standard's just not high enough.
5: Well, then you factor in what's going on in the NFC West and how those teams are building.
4: Come on. They're what the Packers used to be. Remember, you would say this, but you couldn't say it. All the other teams talking, then going, damn, Packers ever going to not be the team we look up to or look at as realizing every year they were a player to win a Super Bowl? Not how many years of that? That was a given. Yeah. Now it's the Packers looking, and they may not say it, but we are fairly. Look at Seattle. Look at the Rams. It gets frustrating. And you, I'm sure, as a player, loved it.
5: Yeah, I mean, you knew you had a bullseye every year. There's no doubt.
4: But you were good enough to handle it and take it on every year, right? Yeah. You never flinched once about, let's go.
5: No, you understood what was going to happen. What was coming to you, what every team was going to try to do, and you were circled on every calendar, and you were going to get every team's best shot, regardless if they have the worst team in the league or one of the better teams in the league. You're going to get the best shot, and you just have to understand that, and it's up to you to mentally prepare for that and be ready to kind of squash that fire.
4: Because you knew how good you were. This wasn't like just... you know, ego, this was like, fine, let's go. You knew you had, and you had seen it and proved it, and there's nothing better than feeling like, dude, we're putting a whooping on you. It's not ego. It's just the respect and the team and the players, and let's go. We know we don't win them all. Maybe we should have won more, but we're there. You got to come through us. Nobody's coming through Green Bay anymore.
5: Yeah, I mean, that it was always the expectation that...
4: So why is it the president of the Packers talking like we are?
5: Well, and that's where I agree with you. I mean, that's what I'm saying. I agree with your stance on that, is that that standard needs to be back to where it was, and that expectation. And I know the fans felt that way for the longest time, right? Like, that was the expectation of winning the division. Like, they laughed at Lions
4: fans. And it wasn't because you were a Packer fan and Packer fans think that way. Every fan thinks that way when they can.
5: Yes, exactly. Yeah, I mean, you look at the Patriots fans for all those years. I mean, that's just the way that they operated, right? Like, that's the way they are. I mean, they had a right to because they won everything. And then you look at a different sport, say the Bulls, when Jordan was there. I was a Bulls fan. You just, I mean, like, we're going to be there. It's not, not worried about it. Like,
4: you would have taken 4 out of 6 or 5 out of 6, probably 3 out of 6. But every year, you know, we're there.
5: Yes. The playoffs, we'll see you.
4: We'll see what happens.
5: Yeah, we'll see you there.
4: After like 5, you knew you were getting 6.
5: Yeah, I mean, especially when it was... you heard all the rumblings, what was going on there, and then obviously The Last Dance came out and everyone figured out what was going on there. But the rumblings were in Chicago that something that wasn't good.
4: And in all my time in sports, it's the stupidest thing the team has ever done. Not letting them keep playing until they lost. No one could ever explain that.
5: No, you literally can't. You pay the money what each guy costs.
4: Until they lose.
5: Until they don't win. Yeah, exactly.
4: If they got second.

0: People might be upset. What, you're changing up all that they got second? Well, then we can have a debate. But I know. Getting rid of Lombardi.
1: Yeah.
0: Before exactly. The last season. That's it. You're going to have another team to do the last one. We'll close it out next.
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6: So now LSU head coach Lane Kiffin says that he regrets how messy the exit was from Ole Miss. At SEC Media Days, he said, and I quote, "Yeah, I do regret what happened. But I think that's a good thing that I look at life that way now instead of saying, no, I don't. I was right. I look at things always now like, how could I have done them better? But it's also easier further removed. There's no emotion involved," end quote. I don't think there's any doubt that Mr. Lane Kiffin, that Lane train, is the face, is the one of the voices, one of those kind of period pieces you say to yourself, we're going to look back and say, I was there when that happened involving Lane Kiffin and his first year as LSU head coach. But I'm sure he also realizes this being removed from Ole Miss. Man, the pressure is really on him now. Can you imagine if they don't make the college football playoff in the first year of LSU with Lane Kiffin being there in charge of that train? Then things could really get messy for Lane Kiffin going into year two. In 60 seconds, the commissioner, Nick Saban, speaks about the future of the SEC.
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6: If anybody could appoint a college football commissioner, Nick Saban would win in a landslide. The former Alabama, LSU, Michigan State, and definitely one of the bosses in college football when it comes to Nick Saban. SEC has made a lot of noise about succeeding away from everybody else and forming their own league. And Nick Saban shut that down on Thursday. He said, why would you do that when that's not in the best interest of the SEC and definitely not in the best interest of college football? Now, Nick Saban is going to stick up for his league, but he's also going to tell the truth because that's what he does. And if you're the SEC, if you're anybody in college football, it's a good idea to pay attention to Nick Saban. Not only does he know what he's talking about, but he's lived through so much of it, it would heed you to say that guy knows exactly what's best for the future of college football. 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
0: The Brian Bulaga Homer Hour finishes, and we didn't talk about it because I think it's the most insignificant thing in the world, and that is

0: prep list for the start of training camp, right? Means nothing. You can show up the next day, right? It's,
1: yep, means nothing.
0: And you'll let us know when anybody on the pup list means something.
1: Correct, yes. And what time that is as well. If they have not been removed off of it or if they're still on it, things like that. But to start it, though, means absolutely nothing.
0: I think we can finish on that.
1: Yep.
0: Next.
2: Southbound on 43, we're looking pretty good all the way into the Marquette. Same thing for the northbound side. We are starting to see a little bit of a backup just north of Beecher down towards the KK River crossing. Westbound 94, slowing from 27th Street to Holly Road. Eastbound from Mitchell Boulevard to 35th. And southbound 41, heavy from Appleton Avenue down past Capitol Drive. 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And check out the TMJ4 Storm King forecast. Tonight, chance of showers and storms early, then mostly cloudy, a low of 67. Tomorrow, becoming mostly sunny, a high of 80. From the WTMJ Traffic Center, I'm Debbie Lazaga on 94.5 ESPN.
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1: It is your wedding anniversary, and you are sitting here spending it with me.
2: I texted her. I was like, hey, you know, so how do you feel about me working our anniversary night? And fortunately, she is not someone that makes a real big deal out of these things.
1: We over here are not big anniversary people either, so I would be with your wife. I would be okay with it. But I do think you did the clutch move that you texted her and asked permission, essentially. You texted her in advance because that's the move. That's what you have to. You can't just make plans. And you get brownie points for even remembering when our boss texted you and said, hey, can you fill in for Ian? Because there are definitely dudes out there that would have just said, yeah, I could work, and totally not even realized what they're agreeing to.
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3: Fireball.
1: The last time I hung out with Adam Kaufman, he was ignoring his family, ignoring the love of his life, and hanging out with us here at ESPN Radio instead. He's back. Are you ignoring your wife tonight?
2: Well, I'm hanging out with you.
1: Well, yeah, no milestones, though, right?
2: Pretty much. No milestones tonight. No, although I'm here with you the next couple of nights, and we're going on vacation at the end of the week. So I'm not exactly full in on the helping to pack and plan right now. That part is kind of true.
1: Well, that's just smart by you. I feel like that was actually good strategy.
2: Yeah, I mean, who wants to be any part of that?
1: No, nobody wants to be any part of that. You're listening to Amber and Ian. Adam is filling in for Ian tonight. We're presented to you by Progressive Insurance. We've had a weekend now, Adam, to digest the LeBron James news, and it did become official today. Became official in a slightly different way than we saw him with the major announcement back in Miami, the not one, not two.

0: not three. For this, the Sixers, they just put out a picture of a James 76ers jersey, and it was hanging on a locker, and there's a crown next to it because, of course, he is, in fact, King James, and he is taking his talents now to Philadelphia. I know I've been saying it. I mean, I was saying it Friday night as well, Adam. I can't get used to it.
1: I wish I could remember who tweeted this, but I saw something on social media right after it happened, and it said, I'm paraphrasing, but it was like, LeBron James has to be the first guy to leave Bel Air for West Philadelphia to do the reverse Will Smith, Fresh Prince thing. Yeah, it's interesting. You know, it hadn't even crossed my mind until I saw that photo that you referenced, and I started to think, man, are four organizations going to retire this dude's number? I mean, obviously, it's going to happen in Miami. Cleveland, no kidding. L.A., he was there for almost a decade. That'll happen. Is Philadelphia, if he's only there for a year or two, I mean, if they win a championship, for sure. Right. But if it doesn't happen, are we going to see 23 in the? Is he going to be, maybe he'll just be one of those guys. Like, didn't the NBA retire Bill Russell's number league-wide?
0: Yes.
1: So we could see something like that. Is the NBA
0: eventually? But let's not hope that on anybody, because I think that
1: is it Michael? Right. Well, Michael Jordan wore 23 first. How offended would I mean? Do you just retire 23 in honor of both of these guys? Anyway, that's a conversation for another time entirely. Yeah, I'm still wrapping my head around it too. I really am. I'm not shocked, because Philadelphia was always in the conversation. It was always in the rumors. I mean, it was Philly, it was Golden State, it was Cleveland, it was your Miami Heat. Really, those were the four that everyone, analysts, insiders, fans even, kept coming back to. Anyone else was just kind of a weird long shot on the Rich Paul whiteboard on his podcast.
0: Yeah, there was a Minnesota in there for a minute.
1: Right, Boston for a 30 seconds. I mean, that was never going to happen. I never really put credence in the Golden State thing, because staying in the West to me versus a wide open East just didn't make sense. You got to overcome Oklahoma City, San Antonio, Denver even. So I always thought he was going to the East. I didn't think he was going to do the, you know, go play with my buddy Steph Curry thing. So it became one of these three, and I'll admit, I probably had Philadelphia on my personal board third of the three. I thought he'd go back to Cleveland. You probably thought he'd go to Miami. And I don't think either of us believed that Philadelphia would be the thing. I questioned the fit to a degree, and it's cliche, and a billion people have said it. I'm just the latest. It's a lot of mouths to feed, and you've only got one basketball, and they just keep adding to the roster. Don't forget, Anfernee Simons, who's a former 20-point-a-game guy there, is coming off the bench. KCP, Kentavious Caldwell-Pope, is there, and that's a guy that wants his shots when he comes into a game. You got to try and keep a lot of guys happy right now.
0: Yeah, you definitely do. I know that that's one of the big talking points. And heck, I don't have a concern of how LeBron finds ways to fit into places, but there's a lot of pieces in Philadelphia that have to find ways to fit in other than just LeBron. So that's beyond just a LeBron conversation. I had Philly last on my list as well. I mean, in part just because of some of the stupid stuff, like Jaylen Brown taking shots at LeBron's son. You know, he mentioned that a few months ago. He was still thinking about that. So that's a little weird. We left yeah, the son to go to the dude who kind of talked bleep about the son. Like, that's not something that I saw coming.
1: Jaylen Brown crapped all over Joel Embiid as soon as the Celtics got eliminated by the... He's going on Twitch streaming talking about, you know, Embiid's a flopper and this is everything wrong with the league, and that's where the Celtics traded him. Jaylen Brown's got some amends that he's got to make across locker room.
0: That locker room's awkward for Jaylen Brown, and that's saying something, because he just came from a locker room that was awkward for Jaylen Brown. And we'll get into it a little bit later in the show. I think that some of that awkwardness is still reeling its ugly head, because we're still seemingly seeing Jaylen Brown and Jason Tatum take shots at each other here, even in a post-Celtics world for those guys. But regardless of any of the Jaylen Brown of it all, there's also the Joel Embiid of it all, where James had been pretty critical of Joel Embiid when they were on Team USA together, questioning Joel Embiid's work ethic. There was the reporting out there that he didn't like Joel Embiid's work ethic, and so then he goes and teams up with that guy. And to that point, when we have these conversations about the 76ers, Adam, I feel like now Joel Embiid has sort of become an afterthought. Like, well, if he's available, that'll be nice. And that's not the plan. The plan isn't, well, I can win a championship with just Jaylen Brown and Tyrese Maxey and a little edge come. That's not why LeBron went there. He's planning on Joel Embiid being a major contributor to that team as well. And there have always been question marks about that. And LeBron knows that firsthand from playing alongside of him in the Olympics. So I was surprised about that. I definitely had Philly last on my list. And then there's, of course, the lack of connection between LeBron and that market and that city. I just didn't see the story ending there that way. Now we're getting the reports kind of hilariously that he's not even going to live in Philadelphia. Here's Brian Windhorst, ESPN NBA insider. He was on First Take today, and he calls this entire signing unprecedented.
2: It truly is out of this world that LeBron James would join the Philadelphia 76ers. He would say, I don't care about money. I don't care about family. I'm not even sure how much the city of Philadelphia mattered that much, because I think he's going to live a big chunk of the season in New York. This is a wild set of circumstances, and this is why, you know, the league is trying to come to grapple with it. And I know what fans feel, and that we are sort of a voice of those fans now saying, well, can they win? Like, yeah, of course. Look at this talent. Sure, they can win, but it's so outrageous. It's so, and I say this not being critical, it's a ridiculous situation. It's a historic one-off.
0: You have the greatest or second greatest player of all time. I don't care his age. He's still a hell of a contributor. You have that dude saying, all of a sudden, I don't care about money. I mean, maybe that's the most unbelievable component of this entire thing. That dude has gotten a max deal. He has been maxed every single year of his career since 2014. It's not like he took his foot off the gas pedal here later in the career. I'm sure there's Lakers fans over here thinking, you couldn't have played for us one more year on $4 million. Like, we couldn't have worked that out. And here he is in Philly taking even less than the Heat offered him, less, I think, than Cleveland offered him as well. Really, apparently, all of a sudden does not care about money.
1: So, as you were talking, I just pulled up Sportico and looked up LeBron James' career earnings. Probably won't shock you to know that LeBron has made in his NBA playing career almost $600 million. And off the court, between endorsements, business ventures, media investments, on and on, over $1 billion. So LeBron James has made almost $2 billion in career earnings across the board. I don't think he really cares about the 2 for 8. I think this is, you know, you got to pay him something. Honestly, like, for everything that Wendy said, and there are a lot of facets to this that I think we can be critical of, or LeBron James skeptics could be critical of, doubters, haters, call him what you want. But I applaud him, honestly, in this situation. I don't love the fit personally, but Wendy mentioned it. He didn't go to the comfortable situation, be it family staying in L.A. or family back home in Cleveland. He didn't go to, he's familiar with Spoelstra and Riley and all those guys in Miami. Great. That's another comfortable outing. You know, Steph Curry, that's comfort as well. This couldn't be less comfortable going to Philadelphia when you have, again, that many different guys with recently that high usage on their various teams. Again, Jaylen Brown up over 30% with Boston, highest usage that franchise has ever seen. Larry Bird didn't have usage the way Jaylen Brown had usage last year. Embiid, Maxey, Edgecombe, who's a budding star. He's only in year two. LeBron, his usage with the Lakers. All of these different guys looking to get theirs. And now, again, buzzword sacrifice. They need to find a way to try and make this work and keep everybody happy. I don't know personally that I trust Nick Nurse to be that guy, but he obviously is the one that is presiding over it as head coach. But for LeBron, he kind of, you know, not to be like overly dramatic here or whatever, but he kind of did the brave thing. Money, whatever. You know, fit, whatever. City I'm familiar with, whatever. I'm going to the place that I think, on paper at least, gives me the best chance to win a title, because ultimately I'm still chasing Michael's ghost. I want to see if I can win another ring or two before I call it a career. And to your point, he absolutely can still be a contributor. I'm wondering if we're going to, I mean, we're going to see him load manage like crazy. He's going to be 42 in December, but is he going to be playing 25 minutes a night? Is it going to be 30 minutes a night? There's no way it's going to be as you know, the 32, 33 that it was with the Lakers last year. But
0: no,
1: as you said with Joel Embiid, I mean, is Embiid really...
0: They're both going to be load managing is what absolutely. We're going to see throughout the entire regular season. They both got to save themselves, obviously, for the postseason. Sure. This is all about a postseason. When we talk about the money, you're absolutely right. That man is richer than rich. He also was rich last year and the year before that and the year before that and the year before that and the year before that. It's just funny that he was never willing to take a discount until now. Coming up next, we are going to stick with this because you bring up a really good point, Adam. How the heck is this team going to fit together? Shams brought up something interesting earlier today about how LeBron is going to be used. It might shock you. That right here on ESPN Radio.
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4: 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Jacob Mizrowski continuing his stellar season, turning hitters into spectators.
3: 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The Phillies' offense explodes with a 7-run win over the Yankees. It's all packed up, baby. All that and more Monday on SC Plus.
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0: LeBron James is now a Philadelphia 76er. 37 players in the NBA last season touched the ball at least 68.4 times per game. Five of them now play for the Philadelphia 76ers. Tyrese Maxey, VJ Edgecombe, LeBron James, Joel Embiid, Jaylen Brown. All of those dudes are very accustomed to touching the basketball. There's only one of those, Adam Kaufman, as they say. Amber and Ian, you're listening to it here. Adam Kaufman is filling in for Ian tonight. So the big question, of course, is then how is LeBron going to fit in? And Shams said something, Adam, today that was really interesting about how the Sixers are planning to use the great. Here is Shams Sarania on NBA Today.
21: The Sixers, I'm told, are expecting LeBron James to play a good amount of time and period of time at the point guard position on offense, initiating the game, the offense for Nick Nurse. Tyrese Maxey last season played a lot on the ball at point guard, and we know his prowess off the ball as a scorer. Think of a better player that can set the table for Tyrese Maxey, Jaylen Brown, Joel Embiid, VJ Edgecombe. There's all these players that can score, that can get the ball from LeBron James. And the one season LeBron spent at point guard in the NBA in his 23 seasons, the 2019-2020 season, Shanae, he led the league in assists. The Lakers won the championship that year.
22: Yep.
21: And we never saw point LeBron again until potentially
0: amber.
21: This season. But the buzzword around the Sixers right now is sacrifice. Mm. And they're going to have a couple team mini camps in August that will give the Sixers and LeBron James an opportunity to spend time with each other, to galvanize, to get that chemistry right.
0: He just said the one season LeBron has done it. The one season. And that's their plan, Adam.
1: So, to his point, he led the league in assists at more than 10 per game, and obviously it was very effective. And I heard someone else mention, well, and don't forget, too, Tyrese Maxey, you know, when James Harden was in Philadelphia, that only full season in 22-23, Maxey thrived in a system with Harden at point guard.
0: Wow.
1: He was playing off the ball, and he scored 20 points a game. He shot a career-high 43.5% from three. And sure, that's fair, but that's also, again, 4 years ago when Tyrese Maxey was still partially coming off the bench. And 20 points per game is nothing compared to what he's been doing since in the 3 years where he's put up 26, 26, and last year 28, while the assists per game were sitting at 6, 6.5. And the turnovers, you know, have climbed from 2, 2.5, but even still... Well, I can't buy into, well, Tyrese Maxey should be playing off the ball because the three-point percentage was a little bit higher. Like, that's ridiculous to me. If you have Maxey, who is arguably your best pure scorer at this point in time, I still think the offense should flow through him. Now, it doesn't mean he is going to put, I don't think he's going to score 28 points a game on a team that has Jaylen Brown and LeBron James, even in maybe a reduced role, VJ Edgecombe, and when available, Joel Embiid. But you still, it starts with him to me as the facilitator. I don't think point LeBron here is necessarily the answer just because he's capable, to Shams' point.
0: I'm very surprised by all of this. I think that the initial reaction when he went to Philadelphia is you're looking at the roster and you're thinking, okay, well, LeBron can essentially play the same role then that he was playing in LA before Luka and Austin Reeves got injured, right? And so there was this concept there that he's already used to playing that way, and so now he's going to fit in that way. And I already thought that conversation was weird, because wasn't the whole thing that LeBron didn't like having to try to be the third or the fourth and fit in there with Luka and Austin Reeves? And so now he's going to go to a place where he's going to be that role again. That seems strange. strange. But now you're hearing, oh, no, he's not going to be that role. He's going to be the point guard. And I'm thinking, but they already have one of those. And his name's Tyrese Maxey, and he's pretty damn good at it. And this is, and he's a lot younger. And not that LeBron isn't good at it. It just seems like a strange concept, especially from a locker room perspective. So now I'm imagining that Jaylen Brown opens his Twitter one day, and all of a sudden he goes from, I want my own team, to being on a team with not only Joel Embiid and Tyrese Maxey, but now you're sharing a team with the greatest player of his generation, who's going to garner so much more attention than even Jason Tatum ever did when you were teammates with him. And that seemed to frustrate Jaylen Brown. And Jaylen Brown's never going to get the credit for any of this on this particular team, because those other three guys will get a hell of a lot more credit before he ever does, especially Embiid and James. And now I'm also imagining, additionally, that Tyrese Maxey opens his Twitter and is like, say wahaha, like today. Not when, like when LeBron came there, I imagine Tyrese being like, oh, cool, cool. You know, like we just got like good. We just got better, you know, LeBron. Who doesn't want LeBron? And then he opens his Twitter today and he sees this quote from Shams and he's like, they think he's playing what? What am I doing? I'm off the ball now. And to your point about the three-point shooting, this team has outside shooting problems regardless of whether Tyrese Maxey has the ball in his hands or playing off the ball. Let's be real about that. But this whole thing, the locker room fit, is what fascinates me the most.
1: And on the court, honestly, again, going back to the Jaylen Brown thing, who famously at this point on his Twitch stream said, on the heels of the Celtics getting eliminated by his now current Sixers, 3-1, you know, they're up in that series, and then Boston fails spectacularly. It was the worst franchise playoff collapse in a series that had ever happened. And in the wake of that, he says it's his favorite season that he's ever had. And everyone won. Now, I know he deflected and he said it's because everyone doubted us and the growth of the young players around him and development and all of these things. But the shots, the inadvertent shots that people interpreted at obviously his longtime running mate, Jason Tatum, because that guy wasn't around. Tatum wasn't around to control things. I was the face. I was the guy. It was my team. And, yeah, they fell short. Who cares? It doesn't. A guy who's won a championship, been an NBA Finals MVP, does not matter at this point in time. And so, you know, I just, LeBron, too, this is a part of it real quick. LeBron, according to the reports, didn't really take the Sixers seriously as an option as his next team until the Jaylen Brown trade happened. This is someone who, as phenomenal as a basketball player he isn't always the best decision maker in terms of GM LeBron. You know, he wanted to play with Russell Westbrook. Instead, you know, Paul George would have been a better fit on this team schematically as a 3-and-D guy.
0: Right. Yeah, I mean, that's a fair point, although he has made good career decisions overall in his career. So we'll see where this one goes. This one's wildly interesting, but coming up next, we are 1 week away until baseball's trade deadline. Let's talk about it.
2: Number 9, Oregon playing number nothing, UCLA. Number nothing.
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19: We are back.
2: We are back.
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19: I'm Ed Benkin. We start with news to the NFL with training camp underway for most teams. The agent for defensive tackle Vita Vea in Tampa told ESPN his client would like a trade. Contract extension talks have stalled. Defensive tackle was a hold in during the team's mandatory minicamp. Meanwhile, Colts quarterback Daniel Jones said on the Pat McAfee show he has been cleared for practice for training camp. This after he suffered an Achilles tear last December. Also, Colts receiver Alec Pierce will start on the team's PUP list. Meanwhile, the Patriots are getting ready for their season opener against the Seahawks. ESPN's reporter Mike Reese says A.J. Brown and Drake May are looking to build chemistry the first week of camp despite a drop early today.
26: It was actually the first play of Patriots training camp this year, and quarterback Drake May said he wanted to go to A.J. Brown because he wanted to start with a bang. It was actually an incomplete pass. The throw was a little bit high, and A.J. Brown reached up with one hand, and he couldn't come down with it.
19: Brown is reunited with his former coach, Mike Vrabel. Chiefs offensive coordinator Eric Bieniemy has left the team's training camp after a shooting incident involving his wife. Mia Bieniemy is in stable condition after being shot in her Virginia home. Police have charged the couple's 27-year-old son. In baseball, on the injury front, outfielder Cody Bellinger will be out for 4 to 6 weeks for the Yankees. He has a grade 2 hamstring strain. The Miami Marlins have lost 12 in a row. However, tonight, they have a 5-2 lead over Zach Wheeler and the Phillies as they play in the middle of the third. Orioles on top of the Tigers, 4-1. Blue Jays lead the Nationals 2-1.
27: Hey, it's Michelle Smallman, and coming up Tuesday as training camp kicks off, I'll tell you why the Browns need Shedeur Sanders to win the QB competition. It's on Sportsmanlike, 6 a.m. Eastern, right here on ESPN Radio, ESPN2, and ESPNU.
28: Scoobles' availability boils down to one thing, and that's, are the Detroit Tigers still in the playoff race?
29: I think they can move him. I mean, if they go 0-8, he's definitely not a Tiger.
30: Would you trade away Scooble at this point?
29: I would.
31: My job's to go play baseball and put our team in a position to win, and all the outside noise doesn't really impact me. You know, why would I care about the opinions of people I don't take advice from?
29: It's a signal to the rest of the team, and it's not a positive one because you're certainly better with Scooble than without.
0: But you don't have to care about our opinions, but we're going to give them to you anyways. You're listening to Amber and Ian. Adam Kaufman is here. He's filling in for Ian tonight. 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We are 1 week away from Major League Baseball's trade deadline. So things are very hot, not just Scoobal, but of course that is a lot of the talk as it has been for months surrounding the trade deadline. Jeff Passan, he is our ESPN senior MLB insider, host of the Sources Tell Jeff Passan podcast, and he's kind enough to hop on with us. And Jeff, we really appreciate it. Is there a general manager who is really facing the heat to really nail this thing this time?
8: Oh, God, like all 30 of them, right? You know, this is one of those opportunities during a season where general managers don't get to flex their muscles for the majority of the year. It tends to be in the off season and at the trade deadline where they do their most impactful work. And, you know, as many teams as there are out there that are good at roster manipulation or understand certain ways to go about constructing a team that are better than others, this is a talent business at the end of the day. And most of the time, the most talented teams win. The Seattle Mariners beg to differ on that. But if you can add talent right now, that's all these teams are looking for. It's, you know, I get asked questions a lot, like who are the Yankees going after? And yeah, they may have guys that they prefer, but it all really just depends on what the cost is, right? You might like one player 20% more than another, but that player also might cost 50% more than the other guy. So, you know, at the end of the day, it doesn't matter who you like. It matters where you get the best value in deals. And that's what teams are looking at right now. It's a bit of a staring contest at this point and trying to figure out what the full extent of inventory is going to be. And once that happens, really, once the Tigers are committed to whatever they're doing, that's when the deluge is going to begin.
1: Well, let's go there, because Tarek Skubal obviously is a gigantic domino. The Tigers could justify hanging on to him in the sense that they're in striking distance of a playoff spot, but honestly, that's true of most of the American League. I would think that Detroit wouldn't want to turn this into an Angels Shohei Ohtani situation where you're just left holding the bag and your prime asset that you could have gotten a ton of prospects for or future pieces that are maybe major league ready leaves for nothing. So how does this play out in your mind?
8: It's a very reasonable perspective and comparison. I think the one difference is the Angels sucked and everyone knew it. The Tigers don't. They just had a really, really bad May and dug themselves an awful hole, and every game really matters at this point. But the substance of what you said is why around baseball opponents believe that Tarek Skubal will be traded, because the opportunity cost here is just screaming at you. And let's just tease this out. The best case scenario for the Tigers is not only that they make the postseason, but that Troy Melton continues pitching well and that they get Jackson Gill back and that they hold on to Casey Mize, and suddenly they're walking into a postseason series with a pitching advantage. Because if you look at the Tigers lineup, it's not great. And Kerry Carpenter going on the injured list today certainly doesn't help in that regard. So you have a team whose ceiling is only so high. I mean, you could make an argument that the Tigers have as good a chance of any team to win the American League. And that is way more a reflection on the American League than it is the Tigers themselves. But even so, at that point, I don't think you're beating a National League team. I don't think you're beating the Dodgers. I don't think you're beating the Braves. I don't think you're beating the Phillies. I don't think you're beating the Brewers. And that's just for beginners. The Cubs, like, there are a lot of good teams in the National League. There aren't so many in the American League. And if Tarek Skubal leaves, you get a middling draft pick for it. On the other hand, you can help out the 2027 and 28 and 29 and 30 and 31, 32, 33 Detroit Tigers by making a trade right now. And you can help it out in multiple ways. So logically, it makes all the sense in the world to trade him, but that's just a hard thing to do if you're ownership and if you're Scott Harris, the Tigers general manager. When you look at the standings right now, and how far back are you?
9: to 3.5 games back. It's not very much. It's a gap that is small enough that the Boston Red Sox went from the worst record in the American League to a playoff team in a matter of 2 weeks. And the Tigers asked themselves, why not us?
0: I don't envy them having to make that decision. We've been talking about it for months. We will get an answer by August 3rd at 6 p.m. Eastern, which is the MLB trade deadline. Jeff Passan, you can check him out on Sources Tell Jeff Passan podcast. Let's talk about the Yanks, Jeff. What is the Yankees' thought process going into this trade deadline?
9: I think the Yankees have two priorities. They want a right-handed hitting catcher, and they want a high-leverage bullpen arm. And if other opportunities come to them, you know, bigger deals, something that perhaps accesses their starting pitching depth and they could go and get a middle infielder, they'll do that. But I think to feel comfortable about where they are, they want to come out of this deadline with a right-handed hitting catcher. Maybe that's Ryan Jeffers with the Twins. Maybe that's Tyler Stevenson. Could be a guy like Carson Kelly with the Cubs. Like, they have possibilities there. I don't think it's going to be Adley Rutschman, but if you're looking for an ideal candidate, I think even more so than Jeffers, he would be the guy because you have him for next year too.
1: Scoobal's obviously been linked to the Dodgers. It would be a rich get richer situation with LA seemingly getting healthier in the rotation. Glass now, Snell, these guys could come back next month. With Shohei Ohtani not pitching conceivably for the duration of the year, how does that impact the Dodgers' trade deadline plans in your mind?
9: I think it gives them a little more incentive to go get Scoobal, but did they really need incentive in the first place to go get the guy who's widely regarded as the best

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1: They gave up Justin Robleski. Like, at the end of the day, it doesn't matter because they just reload every year. And because beyond the money, they are so good at what they do that if they go and if you tomorrow took away every Dodgers prospect, and if not the best farm system in baseball, certainly among the top five, if you took away every Dodgers prospect, they would say, okay, well, just go and do it again. They hit late round, late first round draft picks. They hit late round draft picks. They develop well internationally. They're a machine. Like, they're just a model organization in every way. And I think people look past that because of the money, which is understandable. But the Dodgers are not where they are because of their money only. There's a team like that, and they're called the New York Mets. And it's not going great.
2: Yeah. Fair enough. That is very true. It must be so good to be a Dodgers fan. Jeff, before we get you out of here, the Padres have won three straight. They trail the final wild card spot by two. Is it more likely or less likely that they trade Mason Miller?
1: I don't think they're going to move Mason Miller. And the winning has helped, and the fact that they've had over the last 2 weeks the third most prolific offense in baseball after, you know, spending the first half of the season wondering who replaced Fernando Tatis and Manny Machado and Jackson Merrill. All those guys are hitting right now. Ty France is hitting, but I just get stuck on their rotation, man. I do think they're going to buy, and I do think it's going to be cheap starting pitching that they hope can perform better than the guys they have right now, because of playoff rotation. That includes Walker Buehler and J.P. Sears, potentially. That's not getting it done.
2: 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Thanks, Jeff. We appreciate it.
1: Thanks for having me, guys. Appreciate you.
2: We will continue to keep you guys updated on all things MLB as we head towards that trade deadline. Again, that is 1 week from today, August 3rd, 6 p.m. Eastern. Coming up next, though. Season 2 of Bill Belichick in North Carolina is off to a rip-roaring start. We will get into it right here on ESPN Radio.
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0: It's been an interesting run for Bill Belichick at UNC. And things are off to an interesting start, to say the least, there in Chapel Hill, North Carolina. You're listening to Amber and Ian. Adam Kaufman's here filling in for Ian tonight. So we found out today that North Carolina football general manager Michael Lombardi, who's, of course, Bill B's top aide, has been placed on paid administrative leave by the university. They did not disclose other details, but this all seems very strange when you already consider that Bill Belichick's run at UNC is very strange, Adam Kaufman.
1: Messy?
2: Listen, I mean, you're not getting any more than the school's decision stems from a human resources complaint. Mm-hmm. What I think is interesting here is that it was filed by a former UNC front office employee. So obviously there is more to this than we are even remotely aware of at this point. But usually, you know, it's got to be particularly off-putting, for lack of a better word, when you're talking about someone who is no longer even on the staff at UNC at this point in time, for this to now be coming out, and for Lombardi, who is, of course, as we know, referred to the football program there as the NFL's 33rd team, and then they go out and have the season they do in Bill Belichick's debut after they think they're taking this team to the promised land and bowl games, and we're going to be on the map and top 25, and just watch out, we're going to the college football playoff. You know, a lot of that, again, implied versus said, but even still, 4-8, abject disaster of a first season. Not a single player on that roster gets drafted. And now Belichick is having to talk about, you know, this upcoming season being night and day versus what they were last year. But to your point, not the best way to get things going when August is right around the corner. I guess, to be fair to Belichick, yes, it's his top aide, it's his general manager, it's his longtime friend and co-worker dating back to their time in Cleveland and, of course, the Patriots for a long run as well. At least it's not his girlfriend. It's not, you know, this personal time. Stuff in his life this time, right? I mean, there's still time for Jordan Hudson to, you know, say or do something, you know, threaten to sue Pablo Torre, whatever it is. But
0: she's
1: Bill,
0: still been doing the public records requests, trying to get information, even on reporters like Pablo and
1: I'm sure. But it's just another distraction. It's another distraction there in Chapel Hill. And I don't know how long Bill can survive that when the performance on the field is what it's been.
0: Yeah, I mean, I'm not kidding when I tell you, like, his girlfriend, the coach's girlfriend, has been filing for public records requests,
1: right,
0: from the university that he works for. That it's very strange. The whole thing has been strange, and there are reports out there that UNC has not only been very frustrated with Jordan Hudson, but also has been frustrated with Michael Lombardi. And you just referenced that relationship, and we know about the relationship, obviously, from their days in New England together. But all of it ends up being a black stain on Bill Belichick and at least his tenure there at UNC. Now, does his tenure at UNC matter when it comes to his overall legacy? Here's Pete Thamel, ESPN senior college football insider on SportsCenter, saying this is another stain.
3: Mike Lombardi clearly is Bill Belichick's right-hand guy. He's his hand-picked personnel guy. Mike Lombardi announced he was leaving to go to North Carolina seconds after Adam Schefter and I sent the tweet about his hiring at North Carolina. Bill Belichick has been a staunch Mike Lombardi supporter throughout. Lombardi has bounced around the NFL prior. He's a divisive guy. He's been fired at multiple places. And look, this is a key part of Bill Belichick's college football operation. In the wake of that 4-8 season last year, where Mike Lombardi did pick the players with Bill Belichick, this certainly does not loom well for Bill Belichick and his tenure moving forward, especially because this is his handpicked general.
0: Yeah, it doesn't look good for him, and it doesn't look good. I agree there with Pete Thamel. It's also because of the closeness. I mean, there's always a relationship, a working relationship between a general manager and the coach, and of course, we're seeing that now all across college football in a way that we were not accustomed to, Adam, just a few years ago. But this isn't just that. This is a relationship that we've been seeing professionally for years amongst these two. So it feels even more like these two are tied together. So anything that Lombardi does sort of reflect on Bill Belichick. I don't generally think that's always fair. I mean, it's not, if this was some other random university and a random coach and a random GM at the university, would I say everything that a GM, a human resources complaint with allegations against a general manager somehow reflects on the coach? No, it certainly doesn't always do that. And who the heck knows what those allegations are? We have no information. I'm not suggesting Bill Belichick was involved in any way, but just the fact that this is something the program is now dealing with, all of it feels closely related to Bill.
2: Well, where it even gets a little messier than what you just outlined is the fact that beyond working together at multiple NFL homes, Michael Lombardi became a media figure for a number of years and spoke often about the Patriots and about Bill Belichick and responded to reports that negatively, you know, obviously outlined things that were going on, various scandals around the Patriots. And anytime Lombardi opened his mouth about Bill Belichick in defense of Belichick or about something that went on in and around Belichick concerning the Patriots, you knew where it came from. He was, for years, the mouthpiece, the right hand, as Pete said, for Bill Belichick. And so to then team up, work together once again at North Carolina to have it go as south as it did so quickly, not that they aren't optimistic as a program about what's to come between various additions in the transfer portal and second-year guys who came over right at the start of Bill Belichick's tenure last year. You know, I understand why they think they're going to be better than a 4-8 team, but it's all just a series of bad looks, one after another after another. And this goes back to something that I've said and others for a long time, you know, since obviously he was still coaching the Patriots, is that Bill Belichick, the GM, Bill Belichick, the decision maker, the evaluator, has not done a whole lot of favors for Bill Belichick, the coach, for a number of years. And that existed in New England when he had all the personnel power, when he's elevating his friends into positions they shouldn't be in, like defensive coordinator Matt Patricia running the offense.
0: Yeah.
2: You know, or Joe Judge, special teams coordinator, running the offense, completely messing with a guy like Mac Jones' development. Again, isolated incident, but there were a series of these that went on in those later years when everything kind of fell apart, including completely mismanaging the Tom Brady situation at the end and driving him out of town and driving a wedge between the two before they eventually made up. You know, we know where he stands with Robert Kraft, so it's not great.
0: When you're referencing those other things from back then, because you're absolutely right, it's almost like Bill Belichick has a relationship problem that it's hard for him to see past the friendships or the past relationships when he has that connection with somebody. And it's funny to think about that with Bill Belichick, because I don't think we typically, and I know we saw a different Bill, we just saw a different Bill at media days there at UNC. But, you know, we're trying to get he's trying to, you know, give us a slightly different version, obviously, now that he's in college. But nonetheless, we don't think of him as an incredibly personable person. And we did not get much insight into those things or his personal life when he was in New England. And now I feel like at UNC, it feels like the relationships he has are taking center stage. And that's strange to me, Adam, for a dude who I knew very little about who he ever even liked or had friendships with or personal relationships with in the past.
2: Well, I think what it is Mr. Ignore the noise and limit the distractions and do your job and no days off and all of that really welcomes a lot of distractions lately and a lot of noise and a lot of problems in and around him that I think you framed it perfectly. He has difficulty seeing beyond the relationships. And I think part of it, and Lombardi, fair or unfair, gets classified as one of these people. He surrounds himself with a lot of yes men, a lot of yes people that just tell him what he wants to hear. And that is not helping him or his legacy.
0: Bobby Petrino is his OC this season. You have Bobby Petrino there, Bill Belichick there. I mean, it's just, you couldn't script. Can you imagine years ago, you saying Bobby Petrino and Bill Belichick are going to be the coaches at UNC and Michael Lombardi is going to be the general manager of UNC? I mean, none of it makes sense. And none of it so far has gone well. Yes, it stands to reason they will be somewhat better this season. That's not saying a whole lot. But when the dude who's tasked with bringing in the talent now is on paid administrative leave and it's seemingly maybe being investigated for a human resources complaint, doesn't seem like good news. At least not the best way to kick off things. Coming up next, plenty more right here on Amber and Ian.
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9: 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Keep it twisted.
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12: It's WTMJ's Debbie Lozaga. Every morning, I talk about traffic backups and slowdowns around Milwaukee. 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